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3: From ABC News, I'm Wayne Cabot. A day before the U.S. World Cup match, FIFA is lifting its suspension of America's top player. Florin Balogun can play after all.
4: Totally unintentional, which I'm sure a lot of people know.
5: FIFA citing Article 27 of its disciplinary code, putting Balogun's one-match suspension on hold for a probation period of 1 year, essentially changing the punishment to a warning. FIFA has not shared any details about how it came to its decision. But sources tell ABC News President Trump called FIFA's president Gianni Infantino last week, urging him to review the matter. Soon after it was made public, Trump wrote, "Thank you" to FIFA on social media.
3: ABC's Christian Cordero. Reaction from the Belgian team, astonished is the word they used. Mayor Zoran Mamdani is telling New Yorkers to expect possible heavy flooding throughout the city tomorrow when another round of heavy storms moves in around dawn. Flash flooding is happening now across Pennsylvania into Binghamton, New York. Hundreds of thousands still have no power. The heat that the storms broke killed a lot of people, 25 just in New Jersey since Thursday, says Governor Mikey Sherrill. Most had no air conditioning. Many were old, but many were young, some in their 30s. Ukraine President Zelensky says intelligence indicates Russia is preparing a new massive strike, telling his people to be alert. ABC's Marcus Moore at the Foreign Desk says Ukraine has been more than holding its own.
6: The warring sides continue with expansive strikes. Ukraine has managed to successfully hit targets deep inside Russian territory and has employed drones on the front line. And while Russia is feeling the pressure on the battlefield with significant losses and a fuel shortage, Moscow is maintaining its heavy assault on Ukraine. And it comes just as the NATO summit is set to begin in Ankara, where President Trump is expected to meet with President Zelensky. Marcus Moore, ABC News, London.
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7: A 4th of July celebration on the Newport Peninsula got violent when dozens of people started fighting and lighting illegal fireworks on the beach. So far, police have made more than 400 arrests, and there's been at least one injury to a police officer. A nearby pavilion store was also looted. A pretty shocking price for parking at one stadium hosting FIFA World Cup matches. More from Jason Nathanson.
8: In Southern California, there's already been a lot of outrage over the price of official parking at SoFi Stadium for World Cup matches. For next week's quarterfinals match, you can't get anything at the stadium right now for under $300. But that's cheap compared to one private lot Fox 11 found, charging $676 for a spot half a mile away. The cheapest ticket for the game, by the way, on StubHub is $3,300.
7: And Universal Studios will not host any more World Cup viewing parties at Universal CityWalk. Concerns about large crowds and security likely prompted the move. Those are the headlines. I'm Sharon Reardon.
2: Now, Sacramento traffic.
9: I'm seeing double trouble here in Sacramento, eastbound 80 before Madison. A three-car pileup impacting both the number 2 and number 3 lanes. Look out for debris scattered across the lanes. Also in Sacramento, eastbound 80 after Elkhorn Boulevard, a crash affecting the middle lane. In Citrus Heights, eastbound 80 before Antelope Road, all eastbound lanes shut down due to police activity. Rubberneckers have you tied up in Roseville, westbound 80 from Auburn Boulevard to Elkhorn Boulevard. Meanwhile, in Dixon, a new crash, westbound 80 before Pitt School Road. It's in the center divide. Traffic on the 10s every 10 minutes, mornings and afternoons. Steve Herrera, KBK News Radio, 93.1 FM, 1530 AM.
2: Now, Sacramento weather.
10: Tonight, mainly clear skies, a low 54 to 58. Sunny, nice day on Monday, a high 87 to 91. Tuesday, sunshine, a high 85 to 89. Sunny, warmer on Wednesday, a high 92 to 96. I'm AccuWeather Steve Williams on KFBK, Sacramento's News Radio.
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15: 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Today we'll be listening to a conversation between Tom Sullivan and Garrett Harwood, CEO of Eagle Shield. Garrett is a certified energy expert that has worked with NASA for over two decades. Tom and Garrett will discuss what homeowners can do to protect themselves from future

0: rate hikes, all while improving home comfort, increasing air quality inside the home, and cutting your utility bill by up to 44% immediately. Here's Tom and Garrett.
1: Well, we've been doing this for a while. I mean, we have been doing this for 12 years. You and I talking about your business, your product. You are the longest running partner of the Tom Sullivan Show by far. So I thank you, and I'm glad you came up with this product, and I'm glad that, what did I see? You've been in business for 37 years, and you've got 60,000 installs. So you've been busy. And you know, one of the things that I, as an observer from afar, is, and I'm not, people talk about climate change and everything else. I think the climate's changing. We don't have dinosaurs anymore. The ice age has actually gone away. But I've noticed that it seems California's getting hotter in the summertime than when I lived there. And I lived there for a long time. And yeah, we had our 103 or 104 degree days, maybe five or six of them. So I would think people have got to be calling you up saying, please.
2: Well, it's kind of bittersweet too, Tom. I mean, it's a blessing from the business that we're able to help so many people, but it's also sad because, 70%+ of our clients are seniors and on fixed incomes. And so you want to be able to help them, but with the rate increases and, just with the temperature variances, it gets more and more difficult every year. So reflective insulation, that was, actually originally invented by NASA. That's what's wrapped around every spacecraft and spacesuit. All it does is just turn the environment you're in into a thermos. So the beauty of reflective insulation, it's no different than the thermal shields people put in the windshield of their cars to keep the heat out in the summer. Now, the benefit, you just put it in your attic, and it's building code now. So every new home built since 2011 has it.
1: Really?
2: Yeah. You can't buy it. Notice?
1: That's the selling point right there. Why would the regulators require it in every new home if it wasn't worth it?
2: Well, and people get it because they see it. If you go to Home Depot, Lowe's, Costco, you look up, everything's the aluminum reflective blankets now. And so all you're doing is you're just keeping 97% of the summer heat out. And in the winter, you're reflecting 97% of the winter heat you want back in. So that just helps people be about 10, 12 degrees cooler in the summer and warmer in the winter. And because if you're typically running your air and heat and it's cycling on for an hour and off for 5-10 minutes, now it flips. So it's on for 5-10-15 minutes, off for an hour. So you're not wasting anymore.
1: Oh, that's nice.
2: And because of that, you're no longer kicked into your higher tier. That's why you save about 44% off your bill.
1: Between the fires and everything else, I mean, the utility companies are saying we've got to charge more. And all the utilities are really asking for rate increases, and they're getting them.
2: Yes, well, you're about as close to monopoly as you can have when it comes to your utility companies. And the big issue we jokingly say about PG&E is PG&E stands for pay gas, then eat. And unfortunately, with I think it's around the seventh rate increase, it's hard on a lot of people. And it's funny story, you'll appreciate this, is for 37 years of doing this, for the first 20 or so, I'm battling PG&E because, this cuts into their revenue. It saves about 44% off your bill.
1: Sure.
2: So here's the crazy thing. You'll like this. They used to look at me as kind of like the aluminum foil kook for years and years and years. I'm telling them about NASA technology. And then January 1st, 2011, it became building code. And PG&E flipped and instantly started acting like they invented it. No,
1: really?
2: No, this is, we've always believed in this stuff. And it's just funny how that worked. Yeah. But now it's building code. So all we do at Eagle Shield is just bring your home up to Title 24 building code, make you about 10, 12 degrees cooler summer, warmer winter, and save you about 44% off your bill instantly.
1: What about, you've got more than PG&E. I know they're the big kids. But you've got SMUD, Roseville Electric. What are they doing about prices?
2: Well, they're having rate increases, but if I'm allowed to, on the air say that I have my favorites. I think I truly believe Smut is a very good utility company. They're a good utility company. And I think most of your listeners would agree with that. But they still have the rate increases because they're held hostage by the Public Utilities Commission.
1: Yeah.
2: And the rates go up. And so we probably help 60-40, 60% PG&E clients, 40% are SMUD and Southern California Edison and all those.
1: PG&E is raising their rates again, the seventh increase in just over a year. 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
1: I've always talked about the fact that the people that make the laws, the regulators, the people, the pinheads under the dome, they get away with requiring the utility companies to buy very expensive power from windmills and solar and all these various places, and then they get to pass the higher, because it's expensive power, more expensive than out of a fossil fuel plant, they get to pass on the higher costs, and the legislators' fingerprints are not on the bill. All the customer sees is the utilities raising my bill again.
2: Exactly. And you mentioned, which is important, you mentioned solar. So out of all the years, and you probably know this with me interacting with you on this, one of the major, major questions we always get is clients will say, Garrett, should I put on solar? And I tell people, I love solar. I believe in solar. But why on earth would you put 15, 20 panels on your roof if you could do five? Fix the waste first that's causing you to need solar. But what happens is people are smart. They do the engineering. They find out they need 18 panels on the roof, and they put them on the roof, and they love it to the end of the year. And then they get this massive true-up bill. And they go, why did I get a $1,500 true-up bill? Is it because you never dealt with the waste on the front end. So I always say fix the problem first.
1: What's a true-up bill?
2: A true-up bill is just the adjustment that's done at the end of the year if you didn't configure your solar appropriately. So what you're doing is you're doing 10 months of engineering. The PG&E says you need 18 panels. You put them up, but because you never fixed the waste on the front end, you end up getting this excess bill at the end of the year that's called a true-up. And what you would have eliminated if you would have just insulated properly and ventilated properly. That's why, I say it ad nauseum. Your clients, it's amazing to me how I just love how they listen to me. I go, how narcissistic of me to think that people listen to me for half an hour. But I say the same things. You put in the reflective first. That turns your home into thermos. You put in a solar attic fan second, so you're improving your ventilation, so you're getting the hot ambient temperature out, which a lot of people don't know. You're affected by two types of heat. You have the radiant heat from the sun. You don't have to explain that to anybody. But then you have the ambient air temperature of the climate you've chosen to live in. And so by having an attic fan, you're taking that Hades hot Sacramento climate out of your attic. Then when you do your engineering for solar, now you get the true, you get the,
1: I got
2: the exact.
1: You.
2: Yeah.
1: I got you. Get all the things fixed and then figure out how much solar you need after you've got everything fixed.
2: True.
1: As far as the cost.
2: Yes, sir.
1: So you always talk about the fact that you will do a free inspection. Is what is that? How much time does it take? If it's free, it says it doesn't cost me anything. But you're there to sell the customer on your product. So how does that go?
2: I really appreciate that question. And it's a funny one when it we deal with our clients. And, you know, I think the reason, you know, people over 37 years tend to trust us is we're just not about selling anything. We're just about giving data. Here's the data. People pick what their comfort level is. And we literally train to offer free, no pressure. And I let me doubly say that, no pressure, zero obligation demonstration. What we do during that time is, if necessary, we look inside the attic to make sure what appropriate insulation you have, what levels you're at, the pitch of the roof, how much ventilation you have. And then we just make an assessment from there, looking at your utility bill.
1: So if you've got 60,000 installs plus, what it's probably pretty simple when you, I think most people in business know there's, you know, there's buckets of customers. There's sort of this kind of customer and that kind of customer. When you walk in and take a look at somebody's attic, you must know pretty quickly just exactly what you need.
2: Well, it's actually as simple as this, and it makes it very clear to our clients. If you've owned the home since before 2011, and then that code that you have was putting in the old sponge R-value insulation. So, Tom, think of the insulation in everybody's attic that homes built before 2011. It's just no different than a kitchen sponge. What is a kitchen sponge? It's just a thick material with air pockets.
1: Yeah.
2: And, you know, you buy a sponge at Costco unused. It's an inch thick. After it's used a while, it's a quarter of an inch thick. It just loses its ability to hold. So every home built before 2011 has this sponge insulation that's not engineered to stop heat. No engineer will ever tell you it stops heat. It's just designed to slow the heat down. That is why everybody comments at 7, 8 o'clock at night, which is peak load rate on your utility bill. Why am I hotter in my house when it's cool outside?
1: Yeah.
2: Why in the wintertime to catch jump on the roofs?
1: Yeah.
2: It's because we put in sponges. Well, after 2011, all new homes have reflective. And you know what's funny? We like to think we're smart people. But for 100 years, we put this sponge, if you look in anybody's home, it's on the attic floor, which is crazy. Because
1: you call it a sponge, but it looks like a spun fiberglass or something.
2: Yeah, there's fiberglass, cellulose, rock wool, foam. It's just different materials with air pockets. But that sponge is on the floor of the attic. So the attic above it still heats up to 150 degrees.
1: The attic is... you could cook a hamburger up there, I think. I mean, it's hot.
2: No, actually, my installers are the hamburgers. Oh, my gosh. 3, 4, 5 hours up in the attic. It's not a fun place.
1: I bet. No, but everybody knows that. The minute you go up into your attic, it's always hotter than Hades whenever you just take a peek in the attic. So,
2: yeah. So the good thing is finally, you know, the engineering world got a clue. We put the reflective insulation up to the rafters and the knee walls of the attic. So you turn it into a thermos. So now you're keeping cool what you want cool, and you're keeping warm what you want warm. And because of that, having an attic fan ventilate, you get the hot air out. Now you run that air and heater 70% less because you're 10, 12 degrees cooler in the summer, warmer in the winter. That's why you save 44% off your bill, because you're not thrown into the higher tier anymore.
1: Interesting. 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
1: So, does it matter if I'm kind of a cool freak and I want my house really cool? I mean, I probably will be using still a lot of utilities, won't I?
2: Well, it's funny you say that because not to typecast, but and there's always exceptions, but this is actually very interesting. So I always have different conversations with men than I do women. And the reason why is most men, and I've seen exceptions, but most men hate to be hot. And part of the reason is because when you're bigger and you have much more muscle density, your body engine is just running more. It's called thermogenic. So that energy makes you hot.
1: Oh, this is good. This is good. I'm going to use that with my wife. Yeah. Sweetheart, I it's about thermogenics.
2: It's the truth,
1: Let's
2: though.
1: Turn the air on.
2: No, it's actually a fact because like I will say to people, you know, men hate to be hot because we're thermogenically heated up, but then we like to think we're hot in other areas, but that's a different issue.
1: No, but in reality,
2: But
1: every couple I know, they never agree. They agree about everything other than the heat of the house or the cooling of the house.
2: Well,
1: that's never right.
2: Well, but here's the crazy thing. So that's why I have different conversations. So with women, most women hate to be cold. Why is it okay for my wife to put her cold feet on my back in the middle of the night? But I can't reciprocate. It's not equitable or fair. So the issue I always have with clients is I tell men, listen, if you're miserable in the summer, that's a comfort issue. That's easy to fix. It's a utility bill waste issue. That's easy to fix. It's not a health issue because you can just hydrate, drink more water. But if a woman, and especially senior women, if they are cold in the winter, that becomes a very serious potential problem because of arthritis, osteoporosis, pneumonia, respiratory. It's very important for women to be warm. But here's the problem in a home, and they don't think about this. You heat the home, hot air rises, and a lot of homes have their vents, the registers on the ceiling. So the wife is standing down way below the register. Hot air is rising from the vent above their head.
1: Yep.
2: That's why a wife goes, why do I feel comfortable from my chest up, but from my chest down, I'm freezing. And so what happens when you cycle the heater far more than you should, because you're wasting, you're drying out the air, you're getting the carbon monoxide spill off, and it's a potential serious danger for senior women. We call it the super senior syndrome. Nana's 90 wearing a sweater, running a heater, and it's 90 degrees outside. They need to be warm. And the beauty of reflective insulation is now you're reflecting that heat back down to the floor level. So it allows them to not only not waste, but be more comfortable and be healthier at the same time.
1: Happy wife, happy life.
2: old truth.
1: Yeah, absolutely. So you're not going to run the air conditioner or the furnace as often, because it's not needed as often. So can I get more life out of my HVAC equipment?
2: Excellent question. And actually, that's funny you should say that, and I don't want to bore people with data. But load calculations with the old style insulation before 2011 was 1 ton unit per 1,000 square feet minimum to pass code. Now, when you live in Hades hot Sacramento Basin, it's very normal to oversize the unit. That, and nothing wrong with that. That's like driving an 8-cylinder car versus a 4. Nothing wrong with it. But you could not pass code if you went below 1 ton per 1,000 square feet of living space. Well, when reflective insulation became code, it dropped to 0.5 ton per 1,000 square feet of living space because you're not wasting anymore. So because of that, you're cycling the unit 70% less because you're not wasting. You're comfortable more. So you get the longevity of your air conditioning heating system increases. But not only that, think about people have whole house fans. If you don't, we put those in. Very important. You may have an attic fan. And it's like a common question. You know, people say, Garrett, should I upgrade my air conditioner heater? And my answer is always the same. So you can then more efficiently waste energy. So until you first choose to keep the summer heat out you don't want, and not only keep the winter heat in, but you pay for the heat, you create the heat. So if you don't insulate right the first time, you're just cycling airflow trying to feel better without fixing the reason you're miserable.
1: It's like a hole in the boat. You got to start with what the source of the problem is.
2: Yes, sir.
1: Yeah. So some of the customer reviews that you've had, this one from TJ says, always wondered about this material. Last summer, my house / garage had to be 100 degrees up in Clear Lake, California. It was like a furnace. I decided to give it a shot, and I'm not kidding. The temperature has dropped 30 degrees. The crew that came out were respectful, got it done without any issue. I have four little kids, so there's always that kind of concern. No issues whatsoever. I even had to ask a few technical questions, and Garrett took the call and was super helpful. He's professional, understands customer service. Do I get credit for being a rocket scientist for realizing how great this stuff is, worth every penny? That's exactly what you and I were talking about. It gets really hot in Northern California. And if you can drop the temperature by 30 degrees.
2: 10 to 12 degrees living space, 25 to 30 degrees like non-ventilated spaces like garages and warehouses.
1: Oh, yeah.
2: Metal buildings. But in the living space, figure 10 to 12 degrees, which kicks people right into their comfort zone.
1: Yeah. Ted writes, Eagle Shield was terrific. They came out, educated me how I can save thousands of dollars on my energy bill by properly insulating my home. I would recommend Eagle Shield to anyone who is paying too much for their PG&E bill. That's everybody. I feel like I would save hundreds per month on my energy bill and even feel better about properly insulating my home after hearing the state legislation approving rate increases due to the lawsuits against PG&E regarding the wildfires.
2: You know, I'll have clients literally say to me, it says, no matter what I do, the rates go up. And I go, true. But bottom line is, if you don't do anything, then your rates just go up more than everybody else. So yeah. Do the best you can.
1: Yeah. Michelle writes a short but sweet, says, we love our Eagle Shield installation. Has made a huge difference in the temperature in our home. Our AC hardly comes on now, and we have the thermostat set at 74 degrees. Thank you.
2: Well, when you live in Sacramento, unfortunately, you're going to have to run your air. But the good news, you're going to run it about 70% less than virtually anybody else does. But if you live in a climate that's hot, I highly recommend having us put in a whole house fan. Because, my gosh, I call them the gift that keeps on giving. Because
1: I agree.
2: Oh, my gosh. You open doors and windows, and in the morning and night when the outside temperature is lower and you cycle that airflow in, and it's so you bring the attic temperature down 50, 60 degrees. You bring your living space down 10, 15 degrees. I'm a massive fan of the fan.
1: Yeah, I am too. Dan writes, I recently used Eagle Shield at my home. We had noticed in the summer our house got very warm. Since we had Eagle Shield team out to insulate our ductwork, we noticed at night especially the house was much cooler without running our air conditioner. I would highly recommend Mr. Harwood and his Eagle Shield team for your home.
2: Oh, my gosh. That's so nice. I'll be sure to pay him later.
1: No, you do. You have a product that makes all the sense in the world. It's common sense. It's just common sense, what your product does. So I'm glad to be a partner with you on this. So what if people are going, I'd like to find out more?
2: Well, thank you, Tom. So schedule a free, no pressure, zero obligation consultation. And the way you do it is this. From your mobile phone, simply dial #250. Let me state that again. You're dialing. You're making a phone call. You're not texting from your phone. Simply dial pound, the pound sign, 250. And then at the prompt, say the keyword Eagle Shield. So dial #250, say Eagle Shield. Now, I will add, Tom, that we do have some other discounts available. So dial #250, say the keyword when prompted, Eagle Shield, and we'll schedule a time to come out and inspect. And we do humbly ask, if you don't mind, if you're on hold, please be patient. We will get to you because we get so many calls at times. So just dial

0: run crash in Northern California. The Napa County Sheriff says 86-year-old Paul Pelosi is not suspected of DUI and was not arrested after allegedly hitting a parked car Friday in Yountville. Both cars sustained heavy damage. And a woman's journey from California to Hawaii in a rowboat is over in record time. More from Jason Nathanson.
1: Kelsey Fendler greeted by cheering fans in Honolulu Friday night as she became the fastest person to row solo across the Pacific Ocean, leaving Monterey, California 44 days ago. As she spotted land for the first time in a month and a half, she had some words of inspiration.
2: Think about trying to find your own big, hard, scary thing. You might not think that you are strong enough to finish it right now, but you're definitely strong enough to start it, and you'll find everything else along the way.
1: Fendler beat the men's solo row record by over a week and the women's record by over 40 days.
0: Those are the headlines. I'm Sharon Reardon.
3: Now, Sacramento traffic.
4: It's been a horrendous ride in Citrus Heights. Eastbound 80 before Antelope Road. All eastbound lanes shut down for police pursuit with shots fired. No estimated time of opening. No detours provided. Expect major delays and use alternate routes. You're at a standstill from the Cap City Freeway. Bumper to bumper in Sacramento has got you running behind schedule. Westbound 80 from Reed to the Causeway. In Vacaville, eastbound 80 after 505. A two-car wreck impacting the right lane. Eastbound 80 at 113 North in Davis, a car hood is blocking the right lane, and the CHP's holiday enforcement period runs to 11:59 tonight. Traffic on the 10s every 10 minutes, mornings and afternoons. Steve Herrera, KPK News Radio, 93.1 FM, 1530 AM.
3: Now, Sacramento weather.
5: Clear skies this evening, a low tonight 54 to 58. Sunny, nice day for tomorrow, a high Monday 87 to 91. Sunshine Tuesday, a high 85 to 89. And then sunny and warmer on Wednesday, a high 92 to 96. I'm AccuWeather Steve Williams on KFPK, Sacramento's News Radio.
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14: 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I'm your host, Mark Larson. Thank you for tuning in. A great show ahead for you, so stay tuned. But before we begin, I'd like you to put on your thinking cap, all right? Can you name this nutrient? Now, nutritionists love it, because clinical research shows it fights fatigue while promoting muscle strength and endurance. By one antioxidant measurement, it's 6,000 times more powerful than vitamin C. It's 800 times stronger than CoQ10. It can improve your depth perception. And millions of people in Japan use it every day to fight wrinkles and fine lines from the inside out. So what is it? What nutrient are we talking about? Well, Sherry Torkos is here to reveal the secret. She's a practicing pharmacist and author. She's written more than a dozen books on health, including the Canadian Encyclopedia of Natural Medicine. Welcome to the program, Sherry Torkos. Good to have you here.
15: Hey there, Mark. Thanks so much for having me. This secret nutrient that we're going to be talking about is called astaxanthin. Mm-hmm. And Reader's Digest, they featured it brilliantly in an article called The Latest It Antioxidant.

0: astaxanthin is a fountain of youth. As you mentioned, very popular in Japan, used mainstream for promoting beauty from within as a capsule. But here in North America, people just aren't as familiar with it. But listen to this. It has 60 human studies validating its efficacy. And as a pharmacist, this really caught my attention. And this nutrient is not something that you can get enough of in diet. It's found in salmon, mm-hmm. but you'd really have to eat a lot of salmon, like 5 pounds, just to get a good daily dose.
1: Well, so as much as I do that. Yeah, I love salmon, but I'm not going that far. Sherry, I didn't know that there were 60-plus human clinical studies in this specific natural form of astaxanthin that happens to be in Purity's AstaFX formula. Talked about Japan. Now, this is a capsule. This particular astaxanthin is all the rage for skin health, as they've been finding in Japan. Very, very interesting on so many fronts here, right?
0: Yeah, for sure. I mean, astaxanthin at just a 4 milligram dose, and that's the clinical dose that is in Purity's AstaFX formula. Mm-hmm. It's clinically tested and shown to fight fine lines and wrinkles from the inside, and millions in Asia take it daily just for that. And I don't want to get too technical here, but just one human study that I'd like to mention to back up these benefits. They used the exact same dose and the type of astaxanthin that's in Purity's product, and they discovered significant benefits for skin hydration, skin texture, smoothness, mm-hmm. elasticity, reduction of skin spots. And there was even a reduction of redness and an improvement in the evenness of skin tone. So we're talking about big beauty benefits, and it works from the inside out, which is fabulous. Men love it, women love it, and it's really catching on here in North America.
1: It sure is. It's a really impressive list of clinical benefits for beautifying skin from the inside out. No wonder they love it there in Japan, and now we're learning about it here. But Sherry, I know you like to say the wrinkle-reducing benefits and the skin tone benefits are just part of this. That's just kind of the cherry on the top. What do you mean by this?
0: Well, you know, I talk to a lot of people in the pharmacy every week. So I work as a pharmacist, and I also get a lot of friends and family and colleagues asking me about their health. And many people are, you know, in their 50s, 60s, 70s, and they really like the idea of a supplement mm-hmm. that can help to improve the appearance of their skin. I mean, we all want beautiful, useful skin. But for most people, this really isn't the key benefit. What's at the top of the list when you ask people, like, what do they most want to achieve in their health and their wellness? They want something that will help to promote muscle strength. And they want stamina. They want to be able to do the activities they enjoy, mm-hmm. golf, tennis, hiking, playing with their kids and grandkids. And this is actually patented for muscle strength. You know, people want energy to fight fatigue. They want to feel sharp. They're also concerned about their vision. They want to keep their eyes healthy. People are concerned about heart health, circulation, mm-hmm. immunity. Right. All of these areas, really, we're talking about staying healthy from the inside out. So, you know, when you think of it, the skin benefits are compelling, but to me, it's really just the cherry on the top.
1: Yeah, well, Sherry, you were saying that astaxanthin helps with endurance and performance against salmon loaded with astaxanthin. They perform these amazing feats of endurance. Astaxanthin is also found in high levels in the eyes of seagulls. Now, that's interesting. Humans bike faster when they supplement with a specific form of astaxanthin. So is there a common denominator in all of this, these kinds of bits of information?
0: Well, the research here is really clear. Astaxanthin is a molecule that fuels healthy performance, energy, stamina, strength. That's what we see in nature, and that's what we see in humans, too. It's like if you're getting older and you want an edge for strength, for energy, for youthful skin, to fight wrinkles from the inside out, but also to promote endurance and healthy vision, this is what you take. You take this AstaFX formula with a clinical dose of the right type of astaxanthin, and you really feel it. By one measure of antioxidant activity called singlet oxygen quenching activity, astaxanthin is 800 times stronger than CoQ10. And this was published in 2007 in a journal called Carotenoid Science. Another study found that astaxanthin is 6,000 times stronger than vitamin C as an antioxidant, again, in its singlet oxygen scavenging capacity. So it's incredible.
1: Well, I know Purity has a free bottle of AstaFX, just two little liquid capsules a day. That's all you need. And we're going to give out a special 800 number in just a moment for our listeners to take advantage of the free bottle offer. But before we do that, Sherry, Purity uses this natural form of astaxanthin, not that synthetic, cheaper form like you find out there on the market. This is really important as well, correct?
0: Yeah, you definitely need to do your homework when choosing supplements. And that's what I did. AstaFX uses 4 milligrams of the world's most clinically researched natural form of astaxanthin called Astareal.
1: Sherry Tarkos, pharmacist and author, is with us here on the program. Sherry, we learned today that astaxanthin is 6,000 times more powerful by this one measurement of antioxidant activity when compared to vitamin C. This AstaFX has so much power. Purity has something like 100 plus unsolicited testimonials on their website, and I found a couple that I especially enjoy. If I could read a couple of those, I think this is very interesting, if it's okay with you.
0: Sure, I think it's great to share feedback from people that are really taking the product.
1: Yeah, here's one from Ava in Texas. She gives AstaFX 5 stars, and she writes, quote, after taking AstaFX, my son was visiting us and said, Mom, you look youthful. I'm a Purity Products customer for the last 3 years and will never go back. That's from Ava. Here's one from Nina in Ottawa, Ontario. She's in the age group 45 to 54, gives it another 5-star review. She says this, quote, since taking AstaFX, I've felt so much better. My energy level, I would say, has gone from a 3 to a 10. How about that? She says, so I feel energized whenever taking. My husband even noticed I no longer complain about housework. Well, I've talked about this amazing product to all my family and friends. I'm sure they see how well I look because I feel great from the inside out. I've even noticed my skin appears healthier, too. I feel like a fountain of youth. Now, that's pretty good stuff from actual customers who've been trying AstaFX. And, Sherry, you mentioned before we started the show, you've been taking this product for yourself. And I know, knowing you for some time, it's worked very well for you, hasn't it?
0: It has. You know, I've been taking it for about 2 years now, mm-hmm. and people are often surprised to hear that I'm 50. They tell me that I look more like I'm 35, which is nice to hear.
1: Yep.
0: Mm-hmm. I do eat healthy. I exercise regularly, but I'm also a strong believer in the benefits of taking research-based supplements. And I take AstaFX every day to stay strong, healthy, to keep my energy levels up, and for my skin. I mean, I want to do everything I can to stay youthful and to keep my body sharp and also to prevent some of those issues that can arise as we age.
1: Great information with Sherry Tarkos. 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We'll give you the number and the special offer again at the end of the show in a few minutes, but lots to cover today. We'll get back to it here with Sherry Tarkos. She's an author and pharmacist, and always great to have you on the show. Such great information, Sherry. Can you share with us a quick study or two to sort of back this up, highlight the science behind the elite astaxanthin that's found in AstaFX? Because I know there are, what, dozens and dozens of studies. Maybe you can pull out and highlight a couple of your favorites.
0: Yeah, for sure. So Dr. Mark Miller, he's a PhD, a biomedical researcher, he explains it well, and he's talking here about how free radicals compromise and undermine function and cellular performance in the body. He says astaxanthin is simply superb at negating this, as evidenced by clinical trials showing improved performance and accelerated recovery. In fact, research published in the Journal of Medicine and Science in Sports and Exercise found that those who took 4 milligrams of astaxanthin daily over 28 days scored better cycling times with greater output than those who did not take it. So they biked faster. Mm-hmm. I mean, remember this. Astaxanthin is one of the few fat-soluble antioxidants that can actually neutralize free radicals even at the site of the mitochondrial membrane. It's like cellular body armor protecting your cells, your joints, blood vessels, brain, heart, and organs on many levels. So listen to this, Mark. Mm-hmm. There are 14 clinical studies on astaxanthin for brain health, 7 studies on skin health, 14 studies on eye health, including research for depth perception and focus, 6 studies showing astaxanthin supports cardio function, 42 studies on healthy aging and cellular health. I mean, there's a ton of research on human performance, too, showing benefits for energy, stamina, and endurance. I mean, this AstFX, it's incredibly powerful and versatile. It helps you stay in the game of life, stay energized, active, alert, healthy, and even stronger.
1: That is impressive on so many levels. So much great information there. And I know this astaxanthin has about a dozen patents, too. I'm looking here. I see there's a patent for promoting eye health and reducing eye fatigue. There's a patent for inhibiting the expression of cytokines in cells, and a patent, get this, on composition for body fat reduction. There's one for improving muscle atrophy in older adults. Sherry, I'd like to be a little bit of a skeptic here. How can this one simple nutrient magically do all of this? How can this AstaFX give us so many benefits? I mean, really?
0: Yeah, I know. It sounds amazing, too good to be true, but it really is true. Many of the studies that I'm referencing here, they're available on PubMed. These are reputable clinical studies conducted by leading researchers around the world that really back the benefits of astaxanthin. By the way, muscle output is better with astaxanthin, too. And this comes from astaxanthin research published in the International Journal of Sports Nutrition, November 2011. This was another study done with cyclists. They took 4 milligrams of astaxanthin. It was a small study, but very positive, showing that cyclists improved their trial time by 2 minutes in a 20-kilometer bike race. I mean, that's a meaningful improvement in a race like this. And the researchers said that they also burned fat more efficiently, which makes sense. Based on this research, Purity can actually make the claim that AstaFX will promote and improve power output in your muscles. I mean, I tell people, AstaFX in, strength and power out. It's transformative if you like energy. And this was found in other studies, too, like one that looked at hand grip strength.
1: Oh, so much great information. Now, Sherry, I want to share a couple more testimonials that caught my attention out of so many right there on the Purity website. Again, these are unsolicited. These are from real people. Here's one from Rick. He's a male, age 55 to 64, lives in Naples, Florida. He writes this: "What a great product AstaFX has been for me. After starting taking AstaFX, my workout and strength has increased as if I were in my 20s again. And I've only been on AstaFX for 2 months now. Can't wait to see the long-term effect. I look forward to taking AstaFX every morning for my afternoon workouts. I'll be taking this product for a long time." Here's Dee Dee. She's a female, age 45 to 54. She lives in Laurel Park, North Carolina. She writes this, quote, "I've been using AstaFX for a month now. I can see the difference in my energy level. I now have more energy, feel better since taking this product. I can actually see a difference in my skin as well. I'm a smoker who has smoking lines around my mouth, but the lines have diminished about 50%. Overall, I am so thrilled with my energy level. I love this product." Just a couple of samples from the real people who have responded on Purity's website. And Sherry, I'm looking at the list of patents again on this astaxanthin compound. This is where the science, the research backs up what we're talking about. This is just flat out amazing. And now, Sherry, a lot of people out there are going to think what I'm going to say here sounds a little bit odd, but you said before the show this supplement may even help people drive a car better or use the computer more comfortably. I mean, come on, how does this happen?
0: It does sound funny, but AstaFX may actually help in these areas too, and here's why. One of the interesting things about astaxanthin is that it's a relative of vitamin A, and we know that vitamin A is good for our eyes, good for vision. Astaxanthin is too. Astaxanthin has actually been shown to fight oxidation in eye tissue. Scientists did a study where they found a 46% improvement in a measurement called depth perception. Now, depth perception, that's our ability to determine distances between objects, or basically to see in three dimensions. And researchers, they studied a handball team, specifically looking at how quickly they could change focus. And guess what? The handball team that was supplementing with astaxanthin, they were able to improve their accuracy and improve their performance in the depth perception test. Other research has also shown that astaxanthin helps reduce eye fatigue. And, you know, when you're on a computer, that's a big deal. Everyone's on computers these days and for long periods of time, and it's hard on our eyes. And we know that if you're driving a car and it's late at night and your reaction time is slow, that's not good. Astaxanthin actually helps the eyes focus and refocus. Dr. Hecht, PhD, one of the leading researchers at Astareal, says that the product actually helps your eyes be more resilient. You see better with it. Your eyes are healthier. I mean, who doesn't love those benefits?
1: Again, we're talking with pharmacist and health author Sherry Tarkos about our free bottle offer from Purity Products, talking about AstaFX. So much ground to cover. Sherry, I want to get back to the skin benefits and this issue of wrinkle reduction. Not as a cream or as a lotion, but as a capsule. You take it orally. This patent also covers this. You say this ingredient is proven to reduce wrinkles, and not just by a little. We're talking a dramatic amount. What's going on with this?
0: Yeah, I know. It's fascinating. A huge benefit. People want to look younger. I know I do. And I've noticed significant benefits since I've started taking it. But it's a science here that really shines. The whole concept of taking oral supplements to improve skin health. Relatively new concept here in North America, but in Japan, this is mainstream. Astaxanthin is already one of, if not the most successful ingredients in a new class of products called cosmeceuticals, or supplements that you take orally to enhance the cosmetic appearance of your skin. So listen to this. In one study, they gave 4 milligrams of astaxanthin, which, by the way, is the actual amount you get in Purity's AstaFX. Mm-hmm. And the skin benefits were dramatic. Within 6 weeks, every single person in the treatment group, 100% of participants in the study, reported that their skin had improved significantly. Everybody got results. Fine lines, hydration, elasticity, all improved. Listen to this. The participants experienced about 50% improvement in dryness, moisture, roughness, elasticity, fine lines, wrinkles, even age spots were significantly diminished. And this is literally in line with the best, the highest quality, and the most expensive topical products, the lotions and potions that we put on our skin. And again, AstaFX, it's exclusive to Purity Products.
1: 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Now, Sherry, for people who are just tuning in, one of the many highlights we covered earlier on today's program is just how revolutionary this special Purity Astaxanthin is for redefining aging skin. And astaxanthin works its magic inside the body in areas like endurance, stamina, energy. These are so many of the inside-out benefits that people will feel. And in fact, what will they feel when they start taking AstaFX?
0: So the reason you need to give this a try is because the benefits are real. The science is very compelling. Over 60 clinical studies and patents. I mean, the product is impressive and it really works. This is a product where you will actually see and feel the benefits after taking it a month or so. The cosmetic benefits for your skin, we just mentioned a minute ago, mm-hmm. Really incredible. I've been taking it myself and I see a huge difference. Others have noticed too. People are always saying to me, you know, what do you use on your skin? What are you taking? And, you know, I tell people what you put into your body is just as important. important, if not more so, than what you apply to your skin. And think about the vision benefits, really unmatched by any other nutrient or supplement out there. It targets tired eyes, eye strain, and it helps improve eye focus and depth perception. It's great for circulation, energy, muscle strength, and endurance. You can literally boost your strength. As we age, this is crucial. It helps you enjoy life and stay in the game. Mm-hmm. And it can even help with recovery after exercise. Next, astaxanthin has the ability to fight fatigue and support mitochondrial function. So that means cellular energy and ATP support.
1: Now, Sherry, just a few moments left before we wrap up the program. I want to take a quick step back for a moment. I know we have this great free bottle offer today. We're talking Asta FX from Purity Products, and we'll get to that offer as we wrap up the program. Free bottle of AstaFX for all of our listeners. Again, it promotes healthy vision, skin, muscle, fights wrinkles like no other. And most of us have just never heard about all of this until today. So tell our listeners again how astaxanthin compares to other antioxidants or phytonutrients that are out there on the market right now, because this is truly unique, isn't it?
0: Well, you know, from an antioxidant perspective, the healthy aging perspective, astaxanthin is up to 6,000 times more potent than vitamin C in its singlet oxygen-quenching capacity. That should be enough to get everybody excited. There's really, you know, something in this for everybody. With AstaFX from Purity here, you get to see the amazing power of astaxanthin for yourself. It's the king of the carotenoids, and very few people are aware of its benefits, and I think millions are missing out on it because they just aren't aware of this incredible evidence-based nutraceutical.
1: And I know it may sound too good to be true for some people, Sherry. What do you say to any skeptics saying, come on, does it really do all of this?
0: Well, I'm a pharmacist, and in my training as a pharmacist, I'm trained to look at the science and to see what the science says. And the science on astaxanthin is very clear, backed by over 60 clinical studies, and many of these studies are accessible on PubMed, so you can check them out yourself. But the key takeaway is this. The benefits are real, the cosmetic benefits, the endurance benefits, the strength benefits, the vision benefits, circulation, cardio, the product really works. I mean, the science is so strong. I see the difference in how it makes my skin look and how I feel. I feel stronger, healthier, and I encourage folks to give this a try. With this free bottle offer from Purity, there's nothing to lose and so much to gain.
1: Such great information, wonderful show, and always good to talk with you, Sherry. Thank you so much for joining us today.
0: Thank you.
1: Sherry Torkos, who's an author, she's a practicing pharmacist. 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
5: Suspension suspended for tomorrow's World Cup.
6: A shocking decision to head up one of the biggest games in U.S. men's national team history. FIFA announcing it's lifting the one-match ban handed to U.S. star striker Phelan Balogun. FIFA citing Article 27 of its disciplinary code, putting Balogun's one-match suspension on hold for a probation period of 1 year, essentially changing the punishment to a warning.
5: ABC's Christian Cordero, the Belgian team, saying it's astonished by the decision. They play tomorrow in Seattle. President Trump intervened on behalf of America. Kyiv now under a Russian attack again tonight. 25 dead across New Jersey after days of heat. People as young as their 30s. Most had no air conditioning. Mayor Zoran Mamdani telling New Yorkers expect possible heavy flooding tomorrow when another round of heavy storms moves in around dawn. This is ABC News.
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7: A 4th of July celebration on the Newport Peninsula got violent when dozens of people started fighting and lighting illegal fireworks on the beach. So far, police have made more than 400 arrests, and there's been at least one injury to a police officer. A nearby pavilion store was also looted. A pretty shocking price for parking at one stadium hosting FIFA World Cup matches. More from Jason Nathanson.
8: In Southern California, there's already been a lot of outrage over the price of official parking at SoFi Stadium for World Cup matches. For next week's quarterfinals match, you can't get anything at the stadium right now for under $300. But that's cheap compared to one private lot Fox 11 found charging $676 for a spot half a mile away. The cheapest ticket for the game, by the way, on StubHub is $3,300.
7: And Universal Studios will not host any more World Cup viewing parties at Universal CityWalk. Concerns about large crowds and security likely prompted the move. Those are the headlines. I'm Sharon Reardon.
4: Now, Sacramento traffic.
9: I'm seeing a big-time waster in Cypress Heights, eastbound 80 before Antelope Road. All eastbound lanes are closed after a police pursuit with shots fired. No estimated time of opening, no detours provided. Look for major delays. Use alternate routes if you can. It's bumper-to-bumper westbound 80 from Reed to the Yolo Causeway. In Dixon, be alert. Southbound 113 between I-80 and Lincoln Street. A dog cage is blocking the right lane. Pack your patience. It's a monumental traffic tie-up westbound 80 from Nevada to 65. That's going to cost you about 217 minutes. Traffic on the 10s every 10 minutes, mornings and afternoons. 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
4: Now, Sacramento weather.
10: Tonight, mainly clear skies, a low 54 to 58. Sunny, nice day on Monday, a high 87 to 91. Tuesday, sunshine, a high 85 to 89. Sunny, warmer on Wednesday, a high 92 to 96. I'm AccuWeather Steve Williams on KFBK.
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13: 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I'm Jason Kam, and we have a very important show on a very sensitive health topic planned for you today. But let me begin by asking you three very key questions. First,
14: are you or someone you love dealing with a weak or leaky bladder? Does the urge to go to the bathroom sometimes wake you at night? And lastly, does a leaky bladder keep you from doing the things that you love to do? Well, if you or maybe a family member answered yes to any of these questions, then you will want to hear about Purity Products patented, clinically tested, evidence-based nutritional supplement for helping to strengthen your bladder and reduce the urge to frequently rush to the bathroom. It is a huge breakthrough. Here to tell us all about it is Sherry Torkos. Sherry is a pharmacist and longtime nutritional advisor to Purity Products. She's also written 18 books, including books on natural medicine, women's health, men's health, and a whole variety of nutritional issues. Sherry, welcome to Purity Health Radio.
15: Hey there, Jason. Yeah, so thanks so much for having me on the program. And this is such an important issue. Bladder leakage, bladder weakness, this is a very common

0: an issue. In
1: Yeah.
0: fact, according to the statistics, over 33 million Americans suffer with a weak or leaky bladder. People get frustrated with the lack of control, that urgency to run to the bathroom, the sleepless nights, and then also the embarrassment that can come with bladder leakage. You know, if you have an accident or you're out and you can't get to the bathroom in time. And you know, I'll say as a pharmacist, and one who has talked to many, many patients about this, I know it's a sensitive topic because people will approach me in the aisles of the pharmacy and, you know, they're discreetly trying to ask for advice and guidance and some options. And men and women both deal with bladder issues. I think that people often assume that if a woman has urinary issues, it's because of her bladder. But if a man has urinary issues, you know, the assumption is it's prostate related. Both men and women can have bladder leakage issues, especially as they get older.
1: Why didn't you tell us how are all of these men and women dealing with their bladder issues, with bladder weakness and a leaky bladder? What are people doing to help manage this right now?
0: People will often turn to the adult undergarments, the pads. I mean, in some pharmacies, there's a whole aisle devoted to these products. There's big money in this area. And if you have a leakage issue, then the pads and the adult undergarments, they do help to absorb, you know, the moisture, maybe a bit of the odor. But it's not a solution, right? It's not a solution for a weak and leaky bladder. It's just a tool for dealing with it when it happens. And there's also Kegel exercises. You know, women will be familiar with what these are, because when you're trying to tighten up your pelvic muscles after childbirth, it's a specific type of exercise you do, and it strengthens the pelvic muscles, the bladder wall. But these types of exercises, they can be hard to do, especially if you're older or if you have arthritis, mobility issues. Getting up and down off the floor can be a little tricky trying to do some of these exercises.
1: Yep.
0: And there's also medications that can be prescribed, medications to help with controlling the urgency and the frequency and all of that.
1: Yeah. So basically what you're saying is obviously buying pads or undergarments can be very expensive, medications as well. Really, the implications here when you have bladder control issues is such a drain on our quality of life, right?
0: Yeah, exactly. You know, if you're dealing with a bladder leakage issue, then you know what it's like when you miss out on social events, even simple things like going to the grocery store, getting together with friends, or going to a concert or an event. It can cause worry. You know, you're worried about going out, worried about having an accident. And, you know, there's other issues too, and we'll talk about it a little bit more later on in the show. But the fact is that when you have that sporadic bladder leakage, it can cause disturbances in your sleep, to the point where some people that have a weak bladder or an overactive urge to urinate during the night, sometimes they're being woken up at night, maybe lucky if they get a couple hours sleep at a time. And this can be really distressing. The medical term for this, nighttime waking to go to the bathroom, it's called nocturia. And it can honestly just wear people right out, make you really exhausted.
1: Yeah, I can imagine sleep disruption really one of the biggest issues people are going to have when they are dealing with these occasional bladder issues. So many implications here in our quality of life, like you say. But I want to get into the product here that Purity Products has. It's called My Bladder. The ingredient in this is an absolute game changer for anyone dealing with these bladder control issues. Sherry, this has been 20 years in the making, 24 patents, 14 clinical trials, 7 international awards. So why don't I let you introduce our audience to this new product we have here?
0: Yeah, sure. You know, I was really excited when I found out about this product as well, because I know so many people that struggle with bladder control issues, weak bladder, and they're desperate for something that is going to make a difference. And My Bladder really is a breakthrough for bladder health because, as you mentioned, it's clinically studied. It's not a drug. It's a plant-based formula, and it does 3 very important things for your bladder. First, it can strengthen and tone the bladder. It can reduce the urge to go to the bathroom, especially at the night. Wow. And then the third thing is that it also helps your brain and your bladder talk to each other more efficiently, more effectively, so that they don't get their wires crossed and send you to the bathroom when you actually don't need to go.
1: And it's so fascinating, that third point you just brought up about how the bladder and brain talk to each other. From what I understand, sometimes the brain and bladder sort of send each other false signals. But what this product can do is help improve this communication, right?
0: Yeah, it's fascinating. It really is. It's extraordinary. As a pharmacist, I'll tell you, Jason, I'm always looking to see what's new, what's innovative when it comes to dietary supplements and in health. And when I came across the clinical studies, I reviewed the research on my bladder, I was really impressed because not only is this, provide meaningful results, significant improvements in the issues that people with bladder leakage face, but listen to this. The studies show as well that the satisfaction rate for people that are taking my bladder is 84%. So 84% wow. of people are satisfied. I mean, we don't see that very often in clinical trials for supplements or anything for that matter. So, what we're hearing, the feedback from people saying that this product has really transformed their lives, allowing them to go out and do things they couldn't do before when their bladder leakage issue was controlling their lives. So listen to these results. And this comes from a peer-reviewed study that was published in the journal Biomed Central Complementary Medicine and Therapy. Okay, so people who took my bladder in this study enjoyed a 60% reduction in urinary urgency. 60% reduction. So that's the need to go to the bathroom. So we have a 60% reduction in this urinary urgency. Right. And that can happen, this urgency can happen either because the bladder walls are weak or because the bladder and brain, again, are sending the wrong signals. So 60% reduction there is huge. And then there were other studies on the My Bladder formula that showed a 75% of users were able to reduce the number of undergarment pads, underwear pads that they were using, some down to just one a day. Yeah. So that's huge cost savings. And it also makes life a little easier, right? Cuts down on the inconvenience that comes with constantly having to change pads and the undergarments. And another really exciting result that has come from the research is that there was an average 50% reduction in nighttime waking to go to the bathroom. So my bladder users were finally able to get the rest they needed. There's two things that are happening here. So the primary issue is that the bladder just gets weaker over time. And this is true for both men and women. What happens is that just like any muscle in our body, the bladder muscle does deteriorate and weaken with age. And also if a man has, say, prostate issues, that can press down on the bladder, which weakens the bladder muscles even further. And for women who've been blessed to have children, being pregnant and giving birth, that can weaken the bladder, sometimes a little, sometimes a lot. So women, I hear this a lot from women that have had children and it's, they're excited about the baby. But of course, the downside is sometimes it's hard on the bladder. But the good news is that My Bladder can help to strengthen and tone the bladder, and it works for both men and women. The other issue has to do with the nervous system. So we touched on this a little bit earlier when we're talking about signaling. So there's a nerve called the pudendal nerve, and it runs from your pelvic region to your spine, and your brain and bladder communicate along these connections, and they tell each other how your bladder feels, whether it feels empty or full. It also sends a signal conveying how much pressure you feel on the bladder as well. So when you need to empty your bladder. So what happens is that the weakened bladder, it sends the wrong signals up and down this nerve, and it kind of fools your brain into thinking you need to go to the bathroom, even though you don't. So this is why some people, they feel or they sense that they have the urge to go to the bathroom, and then they sit down, or if you're a guy, stand up and you're trying to pee, but you really don't have to. And there's only a little bit that comes out.
1: Yeah.
0: So the good news is that My Bladder does help with this. It can help the brain and the bladder get on the same page.
1: That's right. Very well said. So basically, the underlying issues here are, one, a physical weakness in the walls of the bladder. And secondly, this communication issue you've described between the brain and the bladder. My Bladder, this new formula from Purity Products, shown to address both. It strengthens the bladder and it sort of gets your brain and bladder communicating better, sending the right signal. And remember, at the top of the show, we started with those three important questions. One, are you or someone you love dealing with a weak or leaky bladder? Two, does the occasional uncontrollable urge to go to the bathroom wake you up at night and, you know, mess up your sleep? And thirdly, does a leaky bladder sometimes keep you from doing the things that you love to do? And if you have answered yes to any of these questions, then I am telling you that My Bladder is the ultimate solution for you. There is no other dietary supplement on the market that's even close to this. Over 8 out of 10 people who use this report that they get the benefits. We are going to prove this to you. If you are dealing with these bladder issues, you simply must try a bottle of My Bladder. If you're one of the first 1,000 callers from this weekend's radio show, we're going to send you out a full 1 month supply of My Bladder for just $9.95. It's less than 10 bucks. 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I'm going to give that number out again a little bit later on in the show, but we've got a lot of ground to cover. We are talking with Sherry Torkos, pharmacist and longtime advisor to Purity Products. And Sherry, as we move along here in this important discussion about our new and innovative way to help people deal with that occasional bladder weakness with urine leaking and with an overactive urge to urinate, why don't I hand it back to you? And maybe, you know, for people just tuning in, could you give us a quick recap here?
0: Yeah, sure. So we know from the statistics that about 33 million Americans deal with bladder leakage. And I can tell you as a pharmacist, and I've been practicing over 30 years, I've talked to so many men and women who are trying to manage this issue. So if you're listening or you have a family member that you think of that is dealing with this issue, know that they're not alone. There is help available. Occasional bladder leakage, I know that this is a distressing and embarrassing issue. It affects your quality of life. And sometimes people feel isolated. They're afraid to leave their home because they don't want to be away from the bathroom or have an embarrassing accident. So, yeah. You know, I completely empathize. It's a tough issue. But the good news here is that Purity Products, with this product, this My Bladder, it can offer dramatic benefits to help strengthen the bladder, cut down the urgency to urinate, and help people reclaim their lives. There are 14 clinical studies backing the benefits of this product. With impressive results, we're talking about a 60% reduction in urinary urgency. That's the need to rush to the bathroom. Then there's the fact that 75% of people using My Bladder were able to reduce the number of underwear pads and undergarments they use, some people down to just one per day.
1: A lot of people are going to be skeptical about this, and I totally understand it. So many people trying to manage this issue. This is a great solution, a plant-based option that has been shown to deliver really meaningful results. It's going to help people save a lot of time, a lot of money, and a lot of hassles. And again, what I love is 50% reduction in nighttime waking to use the bathroom. So less nighttime waking, better quality of sleep. Now, this isn't a sleep aid, but wow.
0: Yeah, exactly. Yeah, definitely. My Bladder is not going to knock people out. This is not a sleep aid. But the reality is that people actually should be able to get more sleep, better quality sleep, because they're not being interrupted by their bladder to go to the bathroom. I mean, I know how hard it is myself. If I wake up to go to the bathroom in the night, it's sometimes hard to get back to sleep. And if you're waking up 2, 3, 4 times a night, that can really do a number on your sleep.
1: Yeah, even if you could reduce it by just a little bit, it could be a dramatic improvement overall.
0: We are getting incredible feedback from real customers. These are real people that are taking the product, they're taking my bladder, and they're getting incredible results. In fact, I was talking with a friend recently about his mother's bladder issues, and he gave me the okay to share this story here with you today. Mm-hmm. So his mother's name is Helen, and Helen had been dealing with bladder leakage issues for a long time. So her bladder was really getting in the way of her life. She wasn't going out playing bingo and doing the things that she loved because she was afraid of having an accident.
1: Right.
0: She was, you know, afraid of wetting herself. So she was, you know, really struggling with this situation.
1: Well, let's hear about the happy ending part of the story with
0: yes,
1: my bladder.
0: Yes, we can't leave it there. We're not going to leave it there. So there is a happy ending because her son bought her a bottle of my bladder. And after just 2 weeks using my bladder, Helen found that she was sleeping for 4 hours at a time before having to get up to use the bathroom. So that was a dramatic improvement. Now, again, this isn't going to make people drowsy or it doesn't put you to sleep. It just makes your bladder stronger and improves the communication so that she didn't have that sudden urgency and the need to urinate that was waking her up at night. So the other big plus is that it significantly cut down on the number of pads and the undergarments that she was using.
1: No, this is great. Less urgency, less leakage, less nighttime waking, which is so huge. And as an extra perk, you're saving a lot of money too.
0: Yeah, yeah, exactly. And Helen also shared that she was so excited because she was able to return to the activities that she enjoyed before her weak bladder was getting in the way of her life. So she was able to go out with confidence, to go shopping, to be out with family and friends at events and do activities. And she said she's even playing bingo again. And that was one of her favorite things to do. But before she was taking my bladder, she'd stopped going to bingo because with the bladder urgency, she would just have to get up and run to the bathroom all the time. And it was just really frustrating. So she's just an incredibly happy and satisfied customer, one of many that we have.
1: Yeah, it's not just for women. Here's a testimonial from John. He lives in North Carolina. He said, and I'll quote, "My bladder works great. I no longer have to rush to the bathroom. Anyone with overactive bladder should try it." And, you know, again, this is not just for women. Men have this issue too. Women, you know, of all ages, certainly after, you know, giving birth, like you discussed earlier, can be dealing with this issue. Now we have this evidence-based solution, something that really works, something that has all the patents and the technologies, 7 international awards over the last 20 years or so since they developed this. We are bringing it to the market here in America under the My Bladder brand. We're very excited about it. We certainly did the homework here. We know My Bladder will work for you. So Sherry, we are almost out of time. And yet, like we said, 84% of people that use this formula say it works, report the benefits. It's going to cut the urge to urinate so people can really get their life back. And I know there are a lot of folks out there that can relate to wanting to cut down on using, you know, frankly, adult undergarments. People who want to be able to travel or just go out for dinner or visit with friends without, you know, having to keep an eye on where the nearest bathroom is.
0: Yeah, people with bladder leakage, they're always, you know, mapping the fastest route to a bathroom, knowing where, you know, they're going to have to sit to be close to the bathroom at an event. It can be hard. It can affect your quality of life. It can cause anxiety and worry and stress. And we want people to get their lives back, to enjoy quality of life and to feel confident and comfortable and not have to deal with all of these issues. So I think, you know, nobody wants to live like that, right?
1: Yeah. And again, as we're running out of time, this My Bladder product, 20 years of R&D, globally 24 patents, 14 clinical trials, including 4 peer-reviewed publications, double-blind research. This really is remarkable. But as we only have a couple of minutes here, Sherry, why don't you give us the bottom line on why people who are dealing with bladder leakage issues, this bladder control issue, why should they put this My Bladder to the test?
0: Okay, so the takeaway here, Jason, is that My Bladder is an innovative and an effective solution for bladder leakage. So we're talking about a formula that is award-winning, It's a patented blend of botanicals that works to improve bladder muscle tone, to strengthen the bladder, to reduce the urge to urinate, and it can even return people to the average number of bathroom trips they had in their younger years. So there are numerous clinical studies here. We're talking about solid science, and of course, we

0: have lots of testimonials by real life users like Helen and John, who we talked about earlier. These are people that experienced dramatic, life-changing results using this formula. And keep in mind, the people that are taking My Bladder, they notice benefits in as little as 2 weeks, and it does build over time. So at 8 weeks, 84% of users are feeling very satisfied at 8 weeks. So just think about this. If you're experiencing bladder leakage and it's affecting your quality of life, you can improve your situation in as little as 2 weeks. Less leakage, less urgency, a better night's sleep. So I think those are some meaningful benefits. This is an easy to take product. It's just two small capsules a day. And as a pharmacist and someone who has looked at the science, the studies, I have a lot of confidence in this product. I know people who try My Bladder will be satisfied because it can really help them get their lives back, their freedom back.
1: Sherry, I've got to give out that 800 number. We are out of time. Thank you so much for being here with me today. I really, really appreciate it.
0: My pleasure. Thanks for having me.
1: Okay. Well, if you are one of the millions of people, or maybe a loved one, are dealing with a weak or leaky bladder, if you're dealing with all of the issues associated with not getting a good night's sleep because of this issue, you're waking up at night, or it's simply a leaky bladder is preventing you from doing the things you love to do, then you need to give Purity Products a call right now 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

0: Betsy Ross, and many others. Let's discuss it now as we bring in historian Kenneth C. Davis. He's the author of the Don't Know Much series of books. His newest is titled The World in Books, 52 Works of Great Short Nonfiction. And his website is don'tknowmuch.com. Ken, always appreciate a few minutes. Thanks for the time.
1: Always a pleasure to join you, Manny, and happy early 4th of July to you.
0: Let's talk about this. When, as we celebrate our 250th, what's the one thing that you think almost every American believes about our nation's founding that is actually wrong?
1: Well, there's some little ones, trivial ones, and big ones. The trivial one, for instance, is that John Adams, who was there at the creation, thought we would celebrate July 2nd, because that's the date that Congress actually voted to make a resolution that America should be independent. It was 2 days later, on the 4th, that they voted to adopt Thomas Jefferson's Declaration of Independence as the reason why they had made that vote. But Adams was convinced we would celebrate July 2nd forever with parades and church bells ringing and illuminations, which were his version of fireworks. He left out the hot dogs and the picnics and
0: the apple pie. Yeah,
1: but he was wrong about the date. It was Jefferson's declaration, which was adopted, not signed, adopted on the 4th of July, that became the nation's birth certificate. I think the other real big thing, and this is a serious one, was that Congress approved almost everything Jefferson wrote, with some changes, words here and there, but they left out a reference to slavery. And I have to bring it up because it's so essential to American history, that this was left out because Congress didn't want to discuss slavery in the Declaration of Independence, and Jefferson said it was because of the men who owned them as well as people making a great deal of money trading them. But it was an essential part of our history, and we can't forget that. But this document is not only significant in American history, it's significant in world history. It's still a beacon, a groundbreaking idea that all men are created equal, that we have the right to life, liberty, and the pursuit of happiness. And most importantly, I think, that governments can only govern with the consent of the governed. That was a radical idea in a time when kings and religious leaders were in charge of most countries.
0: Right. Expound on that, because the Declaration of Independence was a real radical document at the time.
1: It was in many respects. You have to remember that most countries in the world at that time, as I just mentioned, were led by kings, as England was, or Spain, or France, or any of the other great European powers. The Pope was still, even though the Protestant Reformation had come, the Pope was still a very, very powerful person politically and religiously. So this is a time when democracy was a new and mostly untested idea, even though it was a very old idea, going back to ancient Greece, going back to the Roman Republic, which was very influential to the founders. They believed in a lot of the ideas of a republic, which, by the way, democracy is Greek, and it means of the people. Republic is Latin, and it means of the people. A lot of people, think they're very different things. They're not. You can certainly have republics that aren't democratic, and you can have democracies that aren't actually a republic, but the two words are very, very much synonymous.
0: A few more minutes here with Kenneth C. Davis. He's a historian, the author of the Don't Know Much series of books. As a matter of fact, his website is don'tknowmuch.com. I would imagine if you ask 100 Americans who is the most American person they could think of, George Washington would probably be the figure most of them mention. But his signature doesn't even appear on the Declaration of Independence. Why is that?
1: That's correct. That's not because he didn't agree with the idea. He was otherwise engaged, as we might say. Washington had been appointed commander of the Continental Army a full year before, in June of 1775, and many people forget or have their, chronology off, that the war really started in April 1775 with the Battle of Lexington and Concord. There had already been the battle, what we call Bunker Hill in Boston. Mm-hmm. And so this was already a shooting war. At the time, Washington was first went to Boston, and then after the British

0: left Boston and they sailed down to New York. He moved the army down to New York, which was going to be the scene of the next great battle. So Washington was in New York in July of 1776. The declaration is finally sent. There was no email, not even a fax machine in those days. So, but Washington had the declaration read to the troops, and they cheered, and then some of the people went and tore down a statue of the king that was in the old Bowling Green in Lower Manhattan, and said that they melted that statue down and turned it into musket balls.
1: I've actually been in that tavern where he read that to the troops. A great little Francis Tavern. Yeah, great little museum there on the top floor, and really good food and beer. When many of us think about the Declaration of Independence, we think of John Hancock, right? Put your John Hancock here. It's become a verb. What significance was he to the document other than his signature?
0: Well, John Hancock was a very wealthy trader from Massachusetts. He was presiding over the Continental Congress that did vote on the Declaration of Independence. And on July 4th, none of the delegates besides Hancock signed the document, and what they were signing was essentially the scribbled out, crossed out draft version. That was the only thing that was signed that day. When most people think about the signed Declaration of Independence, that happens more than a month later, when it's prepared by a printer and readied, and then John Hancock, as the presiding officer, signed first and, of course, put his signature right dead center in very large letters. The story was, he said, now the king won't need his spectacles to read that. Other people who are a little more skeptical think he had a big ego. He just wanted to put himself front and center. And so that's why we remember John Hancock and that signature. He was actually disappointed when Washington was named commander. He thought he should be named commander, even though he had really had no military experience. So Washington certainly had some military experience, not a great deal, and he lost more battles than he won, but he won the war, which is what counts.
1: Was the Liberty Bell really rung on July 4th, 1776?
0: It was not. It wasn't even there. The Liberty Bell was commissioned and crafted a few years later, and the ringing was actually that created the crack, the famous crack in the Liberty Bell, was actually rung at the time when they were trying to pass more of a sense of emancipation, the end of slavery in America. So the crack in the Liberty Bell, like the crack in the foundation of America, was over slavery, and of course it would continue for a long time after that.
1: Betsy Ross, credited with making the very first American flag. How much of that story is history, and how much of it is legend?
0: Family legend, mostly. The story is that Betsy Ross was a seamstress. George Washington, while he was in the Congress, would go to see her to get his French cuffs done. The legend was that Washington asked her to sew a new American flag, but that is truly legend. The American flag, the stars and stripes, we believe was the design of a man who signed the Declaration. His name was Francis Hopkinson, otherwise forgotten. He actually submitted a bill to Congress for his flag design. He asked for a quarter cask of the public wine. I didn't even know there was public wine at the time, but that was refused. It said he had already been paid his commission as a member of the Congress, and there would be no overtime or bonuses for flag design.
1: A couple more minutes here with Kenneth C. Davis. He's a historian and the author of the Don't Know Much series of books. His newest is titled The World in Books, 52 Works of Great Short Nonfiction. We often hear people talking about the fact that if we hadn't stepped in, the French might be speaking a different language in this day and age. If the French hadn't stepped in way back when to help the colonies, do the Americans still win the Revolutionary War?
0: That's a really good and important question. I think the answer to that is they might have eventually, because there were odds of the distance and the unpopularity of the war in England, but the contributions of the French, both a fleet, a naval fleet, and an army, were very, very significant to the ultimate victory. When Washington defeats the British at Yorktown in 1781, there are actually more French soldiers there than there are American soldiers. And a French fleet had defeated a British fleet in the same area off Yorktown in the Chesapeake Bay there. And those two things really contributed to the British surrender at Yorktown, which was finally, ultimately, the last battle of the war. It wouldn't be, a peace wouldn't be made until 1783, but the war was essentially over in October of 1781.
1: One of the other big myths, I guess, from history was about the midnight ride. Paul Revere, the British are coming, the British are coming. How much of the story that we learned in school is accurate? How much of it came from embellishments later on, if you will?
0: Well, it was certainly an embellishment later on. Paul Revere did make a ride. He was very significant early on. He was one of the men who rode from one colony then, to, or later state, to the next, with the letters that went between the so-called committees of correspondence, these groups of men who were trying to create a national sense of America and make the argument for independence. So Revere was one of those. But he was only one of several riders who went out, set out that night. He was actually arrested before he was able to deliver his message, which wasn't the British are coming, but the regulars are coming out, is what Revere actually said. Two other riders actually got to Lexington and Concord before him. The British were marching there ostensibly to arrest Samuel Adams and John Hancock as ringleaders of the Massachusetts Patriot group. They were able to escape, and they were also trying to confiscate gunpowder that had been taken from a British armory, and that's the reason they were going out.
1: Last thing for you, a lot of Americans to this day, 250 days later, confuse the Declaration of Independence with the Constitution, and arguably you couldn't have the Constitution without the Declaration of Independence. Is one of those two documents more important to our nation's founding through these 250 years?
0: I say it this way, the Declaration is our birth certificate and explains these fundamental principles that America was founded upon, which is life, liberty, and the pursuit of happiness, the consent of the governed, all men created equal. Of course, it took a long time for a lot of that to be realized, and we still haven't realized it perfectly. The Constitution, which was drafted 11 years later in Philadelphia in the same room, is what I call the operating manual for the United States. It was the plan of government. The Declaration did not lay out any plan for the government or what it would be. And between 1786 and 1787, the country was run by something called the Articles of Confederation, which was a very loose alignment. It didn't create a strong, powerful central government. There was no executive, which the Constitution would create in the presidency. So it was a weak, very weak, almost a mutual defense pact rather than a real government, and that's why many of the men, including George Washington, who was there in Philadelphia for the Constitution, believed that the country needed a more powerful and organized central government.
1: Historian Kenneth C. Davis, the author of the Don't Know Much series of books, the newest, The World in Books, 52 works of great short nonfiction, and his website is don'tknowmuch.com. Ken, always appreciate getting my learn on with you. Happy Independence Day. Happy 250th to you, my friend.
0: Same to you, Manny. And as Thomas Jefferson told us, we have the right to go pursue happiness. So let's do it.
1: You're listening to iHeartRadio Communities, our weekly public affairs show. I am Manny Munoz. If you have any thoughts, comments, or questions, please feel free to reach out to me on Instagram. My handle is at IODManny. That's at IODManny. Our country is turning 250 years old, and the Smithsonian is treating it like more than a birthday. With our shared future 250, the institution is using its museums and stories and partnerships to ask a bigger question. What kind of country are we? Let's discuss it with Monique Chisholm, the Smithsonian's Undersecretary of Education. Monique, I appreciate the time. Thanks for joining us.
2: Thanks, Manny. Thanks for having me on.
1: So let's start off with that. Is that a fair assessment of our shared future 250, that it aims to look at what kind of country we are?
2: Absolutely. You know, the semi-quincentennial, or the 250th anniversary of the signing of the Declaration of Independence, is a perfect opportunity to stop and reflect. And the Smithsonian, we feel like the Smithsonian is well positioned to help the nation think about the history, think about the present, but also think about our shared future.
1: And so what made the Smithsonian decide that the 250th anniversary of our nation's founding should be as much about the future as it is about the past?
2: You know, when you think about the Declaration of Independence, for me, it brings up a lot of emotion and sentiment. You know, the United States was shaped by aspirational ideals. Mm-hmm. And, you know, sometimes those ideals are in conflict, but I think it's what speaks to the heart of our nation and our democracy. And when you think about founding fathers like Thomas Jefferson, he was talking about being in pursuit of key ideas like happiness and freedom and equality and liberty. And that's what the Smithsonian is trying to do with this year, through our programming, through our exhibits, through our educational resources. We really want to tap into that and find a way to help bring the nation closer together.
1: This is it's a national program, right? It's not just Washington-centric or centered in the nation's capital.
2: Correct. And we've actually created this wonderful new portal. It's called My Smithsonian. You can access it by going to my.si.edu, but you can actually kind of chart your own course. So if you are interested in air and space, you can kind of go that direction. If you're interested in art, you can do a deep dive there. If you're interested in science, you can do that exploration. So we really have tried to make a lot of our resources available online, but then we also have traveling exhibits that are going out across the nation.
1: And so you've got all the ties to the museums, the events, these stories, exhibitions that are taking place across the country. Again, the website is my.si.edu. How did the Smithsonian decide which stories belong under the Our Shared Future 250 umbrella?
2: Such a great question, Manny. You know, a lot of work goes into thinking about how to tell the nation's story.
1: Right.
2: And our goal is actually that as visitors come, they actually see themselves in curated and what we have done. Mm-hmm. And if we miss that, we definitely want to get feedback and want to hear that. But we hope that people not only see themselves, their families represented in what we do, but, you know, also start to learn something new that inspires curiosity, wonder, and further exploration. So that's a very good question. We strive to get it right, but sometimes we don't. So we welcome feedback if we've missed the mark.
1: Yeah, all you can do is your best at trying to serve everyone. I find it interesting because right now we're seeing so many foreigners in the United States for the World Cup, and they are... they seem to be posting on social media a lot about how amazed they are at the diversity of our country. And it strikes me that really is the American story, isn't it?
2: It really is. And I think a perfect example of that is an exhibit that's open in the Smithsonian Castle right now. The Smithsonian Castle is kind of like an iconic symbol that people recognize. It's been closed for a couple of years for renovation. But it's reopened this summer, and there's an exhibit called American Aspirations that's there. And it's co-curated by our Smithsonian Secretary, Smithsonian Secretary Lonnie Bunch. And there's two objects that I think speak to exactly what you just said. So the first is the writing desk. that Thomas Jefferson used to draft the Declaration of Independence. Mm. So that's on display there now. And we also have other objects, like we have the speech from Dr. Martin Luther King, from his iconic famous I Have a Dream, March on Washington speech. Mm-hmm. And that's also on display. And so, you know, you kind of think about those two things in conversation with each other, and it's an opportunity to tell a really diverse conversation about the American experience and American identity.
1: No question about it. A few more minutes with Monique Chisholm, the Smithsonian Institution's Undersecretary for Education. What about, what kind of challenges did you face? So many different regions, even within communities in each state, that have stories about our history and the future of our country. How did you approach we talked about the diversity, right? The differences even within our country and our communities and our states.
2: Well, you know, one of the things that we did is we asked youth to help us figure that out. So one of the projects that we undertook, it's called Democracy and Dialogue. It's actually a virtual exchange between classrooms. So imagine a classroom in New York being paired with a classroom in Wyoming. Mm. And we asked students to help us understand how their community, their specific community, has contributed to the 250-year experiment of the nation. And students took on topics, you know, ranging from, you know, transportation to the environment to the importance of libraries in their communities. And the projects that they have delved into are just they're remarkable. They're awe-inspiring. Our youth are doing a great job kind of representing the story of the American experience.
1: Yeah, that's fascinating. And I imagine that students, grown-ups, people, you know, my age would have a completely different takeaway from the appreciation on some of these exhibits just because of our life experience.
2: Absolutely. Yeah, and I think that's what makes it so unique and important, is to be in dialogue, to be in conversation. It's definitely an individual, you know, you can have an individual experience and takeaway, but I think it's more robust if you're in conversation and dialogue with others.
1: The website, again, is my.si.edu. How long have you been working on putting this together? Because it sounds like an overwhelming amount of work.
2: You're right. You're absolutely right. We've been getting ready for the nation's birthday for about 2 years now. It was really important to us to use this as a moment to bring people together. So yes, we've been preparing for a little while now.
1: How do you balance pride in our country, who we are as Americans, and the fact that, quite frankly, some of our history is ugly, that as a country we have a lot of bumps and bruises and scabs and scars?
2: You know, I think that's an important question, and it's important for us as individuals who care about our democracy to be able to do both. You know, we really do have to be able to celebrate all that our nation has accomplished, but we do have to, as you described, look at the difficult part of our history and even present time, and ask ourselves how we want to be fully engaged in the important work of preserving and cultivating and caring for our democracy. So, you know, we have to be able to do both, and that's our responsibility as citizens of this great nation.
1: Well, and I'm not sure anybody other than the Smithsonian would have the resources to be able to put all of that together. A few more minutes here with Monique Chisholm, the Smithsonian's Undersecretary for Education. We're discussing our shared future 250. And again, the website is my.si.edu. How did you go about, when you think about our nation's history and our nation's future, it's not just history, but culture and civics and science and art. How did you go about combining all of those things so they fit?
2: You know, I think that's the superpower of the Smithsonian, is to work at those intersections mm-hmm. of art, history, science, and culture. So, for example, one of the things that's new that's actually going to be available on June 18th is something from our new museum, the Smithsonian American Women's History Museum. What they've done is they've actually created a virtual reality experience. Mm. So you can imagine, if you're in D.C., you can point your camera at the Washington Monument or at the White House or at some of the other monuments there in D.C. And what you're going to be able to do is learn about the what it's called is unhidden heroines. So you'll be able to learn about the women who played significant roles in our history, whose stories are often not told or are left out. And so that's also going to be available online. Mm-hmm. That's the kind of thing that we're trying to do at the intersections of art, history, science, culture, tell the stories of women in science and STEM, but also help to remember the history and how usually uncelebrated or unrecognized contributions
1: right.
2: have played a role in that.
1: Yeah, just average Americans have had a huge role in building what our nation is. Let me ask you about American aspirations. That seems to be an important piece of this whole thing.
2: Yes. American Aspirations is the special exhibit that's curated at our castle, the Smithsonian Castle. It'll be open through July 26th. And what we've done is we've brought together 30 iconic objects. So, I mentioned Thomas Jefferson's writing desk and Martin Luther King's speech, but there's also things like the model of the Statue of Liberty. It's, it's an early kind of draft version for 4 feet tall, but it shows the modeling of the Statue of Liberty. We also have things like Amelia Earhart's flight suit, and that's kind of right by Sally wow. Ride's NASA flight jacket. So some really iconic things there.
1: You've worked so hard on this, obviously, this exhibit. How do you view success of Our Shared Future 250?
2: I really think that it's the commitment that people will make to participating in our shared future. So hopefully they'll have an experience through our programming, maybe our education resources, our traveling exhibits, or right there in our museums that will spark something that says, I want to learn more, I want to do more. I want to be a part of what it means to be part of our shared future for the nation. So I think success is going to be measured in how we move forward after the celebration of our 250th anniversary.
1: Last thing for you. We talked about the good, bad, and the ugly of our history, and sadly, probably our future as well. What do you want people to feel, to experience when they take part in this, when they enjoy these exhibits?
2: We started our programming in January, so I hope that they feel some of the things that I've been able to feel through our programming, and that's hope and aspiration. And, actually that we have been through difficult moments throughout our 250-year existence. We've persevered. We've made it. And kind of no matter what your positionality is, that you have feel inspired that we as a nation will also make it through difficult times and persevere. So I hope that's what people feel.
1: Yeah, whether it's Reconstruction or the Civil War, the Great Depression, we've been in much lower places as a country, and generally we've come out much stronger, not only as a nation, but as a people. Monique, really appreciate the time, the information. Best of luck with this. Again, the website, my.si.edu. Monique Chisholm, the Smithsonian's Undersecretary for Education. Thanks so much. Best of luck.
2: Thank you. Thanks, Manny.
1: I am Manny Munoz. I appreciate you listening to iHeartRadio's Communities this week. As always, if you have any questions, comments, or suggestions, reach out to me on Instagram. My handle is at IODManny. That's at IODManny. And that'll do it for another edition of iHeartRadio's Communities. I'm Manny Munoz. Until next time.
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6: From ABC News, I'm Wayne Cabot. 25 people are reported dead across New Jersey from day after day of sweltering heat, suffocating humidity, with little to no relief at night. Some who died are elderly, some are younger, in their 30s. It was the worst heat wave in 14 years, says Governor Mikey Sherrill. now surveying destruction across northern New Jersey, which also hit downstate New York. Power out, internet out. The mayor of Paramus saying power may not be fully restored until midweek.
7: It is a good thing the heat wave is over, because being without power when it's 80 degrees is a lot better than when it's 90 plus. Cleanup and power restoration are underway, but they will not be done before the next round of storms. A neighbor here we spoke with says it's time to take climate change more seriously. Summer storms are getting more and more destructive.
8: I've been through hurricanes here and whatnot, but this was the most intense. It looked like straight line wind.
7: Now, one of the lasting impacts of the storms Friday night is on New Jersey transit trains. Dozens of trees fell onto the wires that supply power to several train lines.
6: Sonia Ricone of WABC-TV. A controversial decision ahead of tomorrow's U.S. World Cup match against Belgium. FIFA announcing it is lifting the red card suspension against America's star player, and so full Aaron Balogun will be playing. Sources tell ABC News President Trump called FIFA's president last week urging the suspension be reviewed. Trump today thanking FIFA for reversing a great injustice.
9: Belgium's Football Association says it is astonished, alleging FIFA is in contradiction with its own rules and vowing to investigate options, quote, to protect the fundamental principles of fair play in our sport. With 3 goals in 4 games, Balogun is the leading scorer for the U.S. men's national team in this World Cup.
6: ABC's Christian Cordero. President Trump is off to meet with NATO leaders tomorrow in Turkey. 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
10: 3 people are dead in Compton following 2 separate overnight shootings. A man and woman were killed at a 4th of July party at an apartment building on West Laurel Street before 11:30 last night. That also left 3 people wounded. A man was shot to death elsewhere shortly after midnight. Investigators say there's no evidence that links the 2 deadly shootings and no arrests have been made. Police arrested more than 400 people during last night's 4th of July events on the Balboa Peninsula after thousands of juveniles and young adults flooded the area. Some 350 personnel from the Newport Beach Police Department, along with 17 other regional law enforcement agencies, responded to reports of large crowds lighting fireworks and engaging in fights. By 11, all beaches in the city were closed and officers were actively clearing traffic from the peninsula. An unknown number of officers suffered non-life-threatening injuries. Those are the headlines. I'm Sharon Reardon.
5: Now, Sacramento traffic.
11: Starting in Citrus Heights, this is eastbound 80 just before Antelope Road. That's where the lanes remain shut down as the police continue their investigation. Traffic's been diverted off at Greenback Lane. Your best bets to get around this is try to use Highway 50 or Auburn Boulevard until these lanes have been reopened. But again, all lanes still shut down eastbound 80 before Antelope Road. Traffic on the 10s every 10 minutes, mornings and afternoons. Joe Salvatore, KFBK News Radio, 93.1 FM, 1530 AM.
5: Now, Sacramento weather.
12: Clear skies this evening, a low tonight 54 to 58. Sunny, nice day for tomorrow, a high Monday 87 to 91. Sunshine Tuesday, a high 85 to 89. And then sunny and warmer on Wednesday, a high 92 to 96. I'm AccuWeather Steve Williams on KFBK.
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19: 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Dr. Dave, meteorologist, national weather.
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21: From Maine to Sacramento, this is weather for Sterling every damn Sunday night. I am meteorologist Dr. Dave Iser. There is a dissipating weather front extending from the northern middle Atlantic states out to the lower Great Lakes and then out to central and northern plains. That's going to be the focus for some showers and severe thunderstorms through the, through tomorrow night. The risk is greater from late afternoons into late evenings for the next day or two, and the major threat is going to be for some flash flooding in the areas that get those heavy thunderstorms. Otherwise, the good news is the oppressive heat and humidity we experienced late last week and over the early weekend is over for the time being. It will still be warm, 80s and 90s, but the excessive heat and humidity has mostly disappeared. So continue to enjoy early summer weather and watch out for those afternoon and evening thunderstorms. This is meteorologist Dr. Dave Iser with weather reports at 6 and 36 past every hour, only right here on Sterling every damn Sunday night.
22: Florida Stories is about people so dumb you'll almost wreck your car. I'm James Parker. 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
23: Hi, I'm retired detective Turner at the Vic Ferrari. On tonight's episode of Confessions of a Retired Detective, I explain how the NYPD police's fireworks enforcement. Coming up in moments with Walter Sterling.
24: This is Matthias Bohm-Bell. Coming up, my Hollywood report on movies. 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
26: Eavesdropping on an OnlyFans gal. 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

0: right, it's Sterling every damn Sunday. Congratulations. Congratulations.
1: Do you realize that because of you, this city is being overrun by baboons?
2: Well, isn't that the fault of the voters?
0: What about this? And this.
3: Hello, I'm Lee Harris.
0: So much to present. And, of course, this.
4: Okay, this does not look like this is going to end well.
0: Let's do what every morning show in America is going to do tomorrow. Let's do it now, because it'll save you the trouble of actually having to listen to them tomorrow. What, they go like this? Yeah, we've got a lot going up for you. Oh, God, they're awful. The Taylor wedding. First, I have to ask you, did you go? You were there, right? Well, since the guest list wasn't released, and there were at least 1,000 people there, I'm going to ask everybody I speak to this week if they were there, because we don't know who was there. It was a secret. What a stupid... Listen, I found it obnoxious and over-the-top inappropriate to have it in Madison Square Garden at the height of tourist season, at the height of heat, and to block off three streets in New York City to accommodate them, 34th Street, 33rd Street, to accommodate them. That block is already among the busiest in the world. I know. Let's make people more miserable and block it off. In Manhattan, as you know, because it's a grid, if you block off one part of a street, if you block off one corner, you're blocking off 10. That traffic's backing up for 10. It's single file, single lane traffic. It's not some wide Midwestern road that absolutely nobody uses. I love it. You drive through most of the Midwest, there's Route 80, 280, 480, and they're 4 and 5 lane highways, and nobody's on them because no one lives there. Hi, Columbus, Cleveland, no one's there. No one lives there. They left in 1958. The peak of the population of those cities was 1958. But the tackiest part to me, Walter Sterling, about this wedding, the tackiest part to me is that she walked down the aisle to her own song, one of her own songs. She walked down the aisle to one of her own songs because she is her higher power. And then a funny celebrity, the opposite of a serious celebrity, Adam Sandler, was their officiant. Really? Is that the best you can do? Really? There is nothing about them that is New York, Manhattan, Madison Square Garden. He's never played in Madison Square Garden. He plays in football stadiums. I don't think she's ever performed there. Did she ever perform there? Didn't she do it in the Meadowlands where she could have a bigger arena? Mind you, Billy Joel sold out Madison Square Garden for 2 years. Elton John, every time he shows up, he sells it out. She would sell it out, but I don't think she's ever had the decency to perform there before she gets married there. The tackiest part to me was that she was, am I the only one who thinks this? Probably. Then I'm looking at the prenup problem. The prenup problem is it doesn't matter how much money he makes. It doesn't matter that he has about $80 million in the bank, that he signed a new 3-year deal for $5 million. Yeah, he's fine. He has money. But it doesn't matter. She has more money than anybody except Bill Gates. And we saw how he invested his money. Hey, come here, honey. Come here. Sit on Uncle Bill's lap. Wife runs away, becomes the second richest woman in the world. She runs away because he wanted a chickie on his lap. He wanted to see disgusting things injected into these women, allegedly, in Zorro Ranch. The prenup, according to serious lawyers, is going to be very simple. And what he has now, he keeps. What she has now, she keeps. Nothing gets touched. And then it's not going to be an equity split for anything they earn during the course of their marriage. She'll keep whatever she earns during the course of her marriage, which I hope to gosh is permanent. I hope till they die. That's what I hope. Many catty people online are saying it's going to be 2 years. Give it 2 years. No, I don't think it's 2 years. I think it's till after the baby. A year after the baby. That's when it'll happen. No, they're not getting a divorce until there's a baby. The clock's ticking for him. He's going to be too old to pick it up. But apparently the deal's going to be they split it. Whatever they have now, they keep. Whatever she makes, she keeps in the future. That's probably the only way to keep it sane, because those are many triggers for her. She has many trigger issues there. But the smartest thing is he has insisted, and he is right. The only way for her to earn money off of this marriage is to write a song about their divorce. And he's like, you're not writing a song about the divorce. You're not intimating, suggesting anything about us in your music. Nothing. Not a peep. I suspect she'll agree to that. And then when they do get a divorce, she'll try to be cute about it. She'll die to be cute. The only way she'll be able to get a song out of it, being cute, is if he really does an a-hole thing during their marriage. And I don't think that's going to happen. He's done too much in his life. He's too big a man. I can't see it being some kind of ugliness. Can you? No. So they're going to split? They're not splitting anything. They're each keeping what they have now. And then after the divorce, the agreement is that she will not sing a peep about this. Now let's talk about their marriage. Hunting Valley. Hunting Valley is a premium, secluded, rich, horsey enclave near Cleveland. He grew up in Cleveland Heights. That's not a part of Cleveland. That's a separate city. It's where the industrialists who used to run the world from Cleveland lived. The big mansions like you can't believe, magnificent mansions, are in Cleveland Heights. That's where he grew up. He did not grow up poor. He did not grow up a struggling high school footballer who needed to get to the NFL. His family was fine and good for them. In fact, probably in growing up, it was the same as Taylor's family, which was in a suburb of Philadelphia, and they were fine. That's it. Then they both worked really hard and became really rich. Very good. Hunting Valley is like mainline Philadelphia. It's like the main line of Philadelphia with more trees. And it's the most magnificent Tony exclusive suburb of Cleveland. And it's perfect for them because it's all trees. Everything around it is trees. That's the deal. How much time are they going to spend there? None. She's not going to Cleveland. No way. When she finds out how far her private plane is from Hunting Valley, she'll be very disappointed. Unless, of course, they build a landing strip right on her property. Oh, it's a good 40 minutes from the private airport, which is on the lake, which

0: threatening to take down. It's entirely possible that Taylor's airplane will not have a private landing strip in Cleveland. They're threatening to take that down. It was the dumbest construction. It's a landing strip right on the lake. It is the best part of the beach of the lake, which is sort of an oxymoron, like high-class strip club. There is no good part of Lake Erie. Yeah, it's a beautiful shoreline. It's hideous. It's depressing. It's all rock. And at any moment, you think you're going to step on a needle. Really, I'd have no idea. She has that great place in Rhode Island. If I was them, that's where I'd stay when they weren't working. What a beautiful, magnificent mansion. Again, overlooking the bluff to the ocean. That's where you live. There are three beaches on Rhode Island. She's on the best beach. Why? Because it's next to the Kennedy compound. I'm Walter Sterling. This is Sterling Every Damn Sunday. July 4th weekend, as we escape from our relatives that we were forced to spend three nights with in their house that smells funny, and they refuse to turn on the air conditioning half the time. Sterling Every Damn Sunday.
1: Okay, this does not look like this is going to end well.
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0: Sterling, every damn Sunday, it's the 4th of July weekend. Congratulations, you're escaping your relatives. You've been stuck in the house with them for 3 days. They probably have some summer house that you can't afford. But then when you go into their summer house, it smells weird. They don't know how to get rid of mildew. They're challenged by mildew. They live in mildew the way other people work in clay. It's a challenge, ladies and gentlemen. There you are escaping. But the problem is that if for whatever reason you don't live with other people, you don't have a family, this is a hard holiday. Because this is a holiday where you can't just do it. You have to be invited to it, to the barbecue, the beach, the tennis club, the pool, even the municipal pool, a friend's pool, neighbor. You have to be invited to a pool, even a street festival. You're near a street festival. Going into that alone is a little weird. And if you're a single man, unfortunately today, it's very weird. It shouldn't be, because you have no intentions of being weird. But there it is. It's a constant challenge. A constant challenge. But being alone is a superpower. Having the ability to be comfortable alone is a superpower. Eating alone, movies alone, travel alone. Most people need constant companion. They're afraid of their own thoughts. But solitude is where you meet yourself, where clarity lives, where peace exists. If you can't be alone, you'll accept anyone. Master solitude, and then you get to choose your company. Saddest story. Person gets married, says, I'm going to get married. Well, why are you going to marry her? Why are you going to marry him? I don't really like being alone. Okay, that's a bad reason to get married. I would suggest it's the worst reason to get married. Just to have somebody in the next bed, that's not a good reason to get married. It's a bad reason. I would suggest you avoid that reason. The joy of being alone is that I get to decide everything I'm going to do. My mistress is solitude. When my wife says, all right, I'm going to take the kids away for a couple days. We're going to go see Aunt Susan. Great. This is the best news I could possibly have. Or we are all invited to a party or a barbecue, and then at the last minute, it's canceled. This is the best news I could possibly have. I get to sit alone. When I'm alone, I'm perfect. Nobody tells me to pick anything up, to move that chair, make that bed, pick up those towels. Nobody tells me to do anything. It's the greatest time of my life because I get to be perfect. I stayed single for a very long time, and that's because I never felt lonely. Maybe you never feel lonely. Do you ever think that's weird? I don't think that's weird. I think that's the very nature of being an introvert. Being an introvert means comfort alone, comfort in solitude, comfort to recharge. If you're an introvert, you can only recharge alone. Extroverts, very annoying. They recharge by being with other people. Who needs that? Nobody needs that. No. What, I have to hang around other people in order to get my energy? Well, that's what extroverts have to be. They have to be team players, brainstormers, party goers, visible, social. All those words are terrifying to me. And it took me a long time to realize that's a personality trait. That's something you and I are born with. We're born to be alone. Then there's this middle category between introvert and extrovert that they've just found out about. Outrovert. An outrovert. This is a person who doesn't really mind being with other people, is comfortable with being with groups of other people, but needs recharge time. They also did a study about how long can introverts stand being with other people, being in a party, and the answer is 2 hours. After 2 hours, it's very important that we leave, because if we don't leave after 2 hours, we're going to start to throw plates. We will start to say destructive things to ruin any possibility of a social life. After 2 hours, our system goes into defense, and we start to push away from whoever we're with. And we start to say jerk things. You know what they are. You start to say jerk things that exclude other people, that make it difficult for other people to stand being with us. That's what will happen to us after 2 hours. Have a plan that if you're at an event, even if you're with somebody, if you're at an event, you make a plan to say, I'm going to leave after 2 hours. Fortunately, I'm very lucky that my current wife, when we go someplace to a party, we usually take two cars. And the reason we usually take two cars is that way I can leave. Oh, he has to do work. He has to go work on his show. It's the best thing about being on the radio. I get excuses to get away. I'm finally away from these people. That's the deal. Solitude is a superpower. How lucky we are to have a superpower. Taylor Swift got married yesterday in Madison Square Garden. I found all of that pretty damn tacky. About 1,000 of her closest friends, but not Blake Lively. Not that weird Blake Lively. There isn't a man alive in when Gossip Girl was on the air. There wasn't a man alive who didn't have a crush on her. She's a beautiful woman and has that little Southern thing going on. And then she married the man who owns a phone company, Mint Mobile. And then he sold Mint Mobile. I don't understand any of that. Do you think he laid any line? I know he laid pipe, but I don't think he laid any line. Do you?
2: No, I don't
0: think he worked at a customer service counter at a cell phone store, because who would want to meet all that hostility? Can you imagine the hostility at a cell phone store? It's just terrifying. I've never had a good experience with a cell phone company, and neither have you. But I have learned a secret that I'm going to share with you that'll solve many a mystery. I'm going to put it on Facebook because it involves numbers. But you want to look at my Facebook page, Walter Sterling Facebook page. There's a simple code that you can type into your cell phone, and it reveals the actual signal strength. Those little bars that they put up on the home page of a cell phone, that's a joke. That's placebo. Those mean nothing. They mean nothing. They're put there by the cell phone company to give me the illusion of having a signal, but we don't. That isn't it. But you type in a simple code, nothing secret, nothing horrible, won't screw up your phone, and the next page is, boom, it shows you the actual signal strength. When you're talking to the phone company, when you're saying, I can't get a signal, and then you give them the dB number, here, this is my minus dB number, it's 110, then they know they have a problem. It's a secret code. When a repair person comes to your home, or when you go to the cell phone store and they tap in a number and they look at something on your phone, that's what they're looking at. There they get to see the real number. Well, it's time for you to see the real number. I put it on my Facebook page. It's real simple. You type it in, you dial it in, you hit dial, and you will see for the first time in your life just how crappy your cell phone signal is. Most of my cell phone calls end with, hello, hello, are you there, hello? My landline calls never ended that way. Did your landline calls ever end that way? No, they never did. They always ended with, nice talking to you. Goodbye. Call you again soon. Oh, wait, I have a call waiting. Hold on. Conference calls. Voicemail. All right, listen, I have a email. It's waltermsterling@gmail. waltermsterling@gmail. I answer every email. Coming up in just seconds, you and I will get a report from Hollywood about how the box office did this weekend. And again, my endless tears, my tragedy, the tragedy of my life, that Supergirl starring Miley Alcock didn't do well. I just find that so sad, because I think Miley is so cute, and actually my future wife. I have a current wife, and then I have a future wife. Perhaps you do too. That's been my experience. I'm here every Sunday from 10 p.m. Eastern to 1 a.m. Eastern, delivering you the truth about the horrors of your relatives. Sterling every damn Sunday.

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3: The husband of former House Speaker Nancy Pelosi is under investigation following a hit-and-run crash in Northern California. The Napa County Sheriff says 86-year-old Paul Pelosi is not suspected of DUI and was not arrested after allegedly

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1: 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I'm Sharon Reardon.
2: Now, Sacramento traffic.
3: Beginning in Sacramento, where we still have all lanes closed on eastbound 80 and Citrus Heights just before you get to Antelope Road as police continue their investigation. Traffic remains diverted off at Greenback Lane. No estimated time for these lanes to reopen. Your best bet is likely try to take 580 or maybe even Auburn Boulevard. Traffic on the 10s every 10 minutes, mornings and afternoons. Joe Salvatore, KFBK News Radio, 93.1 FM, 1530 AM.
2: Now, Sacramento weather.
4: Clear skies overnight, a low 54 to 58. Monday, sunshine, nice day, a high 87 to 91. On Tuesday, sunny skies, a high 85 to 89. And then sunny and a bit warmer on Wednesday, a high 92 to 96. I'm AccuWeather Steve Williams on KFPK, Sacramento's News Radio.
5: ABC News, I'm Wayne Cabot. The worst heat wave in 14 years, says Governor Mikey Sherrill, has killed at least 25 people across New Jersey, ranging in age from their 80s to their 30s. The storms that broke the heat also broke trees in half and snapped utility lines.
6: I've been through hurricanes here and whatnot, but this was the most intense. It looked like straight line wind.
5: No power, no internet for a quarter million people from New Jersey to New York to Pennsylvania. FIFA lifting the red card suspension against America's star player. And so Folarin Balogun will be playing tomorrow against Belgium in Seattle. The Belgium team is stunned. Sources telling ABC News President Trump called FIFA's president last week, urging the suspension over the awkward stepping of a player's ankle. President Trump is off to meet with NATO leaders tomorrow. He'll be in Turkey. OPEC countries have agreed to expand their production as oil falls to near pre-war levels. This is ABC.
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10: This is weather for Sterling every damn Sunday night. I am meteorologist Dr. Dave Iser. Clear and sunny conditions for the most part over the great American West, with some triple digit heat over the northern Sacramento Valley and, of course, out in the high desert and in the Four Corners area. There is a bit of upper level subtropical moisture moving in from south of the border. It's enough to touch off some higher level showers or a thunderstorm or two in the high country, but otherwise warm temperatures and early summertime tranquil weather, a tad warmer as the week progresses. For Sacramento specifically, sunny and warm tomorrow and on Tuesday, with a high near about 88 degrees, lower 90s on Wednesday, with Thursday and Friday being the hottest days of the week, with high temperatures in the middle to upper 90s then. Otherwise, clear nights and temperatures cooling down to right around 60 degrees. This is meteorologist Dr. Dave Iser with weather reports at 6 and 36 past every hour, only right here at Sterling every damn Sunday.

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1: Or,
2: hey, we have a nice place in the mountains. Why don't you spend the weekend with us?
1: And then you go spend the weekend with them, and you find out they have no air conditioning, or you found out they have nothing in their refrigerator, or they only have Coke and not Diet Coke. It's never good. This traveling business is very overrated. My friend in Hollywood, Matthias Boom Boom in Hollywood, updates, movies, how to waste time this week. He's our guy.
3: You know how much I love being part of Sterling every damn Sunday. And as Walter indicated, this is your pal Matthias Boom Bell, and we're going to talk about what opened last Friday at the movies as we celebrate 250 years this weekend of the great United States. And we have a feature for you that is thematically connected to the birthday of our nation, and that is Young Washington in theaters now. And I'll get to the review of that in just a moment. As you're recovering from the festivities of a wonderful 4th of July, I hope that your celebration brought you a great sense of pride and hope for our future and our nation. As I reflect on some of the great movies that celebrate the United States, I'd have to include, of course, Yankee Doodle Dandy with James Cagney from 1942. It's such a great movie, and I think today people are more cynical and don't look at it with the same eye as audiences did when it came out. The opening day of filming in that movie with James Cagney, the bombing of Pearl Harbor had just been announced. And with that tone, they went into work with extra vigor, I think, to make a very patriotic and wonderful film that celebrated the life of George M. Cohan, America's Yankee Doodle Dandy and composer of great songs. And, of course, I think more people today remember James Cagney as Cohan than actually remembering George M. Cohan. But he wrote so many great songs. Yankee Doodle Dandy, one of the great classics that I think about this time of year. Another one I often think about this time of year, of course, is 1776. That was a 1972 feature that was based on a Broadway show, a musical retelling of the American Revolution's political struggle in the Continental Congress as they declare independence, and it starred famously William Daniels. Now, you may remember William Daniels as the voice of Kit the Car in the Knight Rider TV show. And did you know, this week, William Daniels and his wife Bonnie Bartlett are celebrating their 75th anniversary. A happy anniversary to the Daniels and for the great memories they've made in wonderful movies like 1776. Just a couple of the patriotic films that I think come to mind at this time of year, and one I'd like to share with you especially, and that is The House I Live In. This is a wonderful movie. It was a short that came out in 1945, perhaps my favorite patriotic film of all, and it's a short about tolerance and tolerance of your neighbors, especially during the hardest of times. Mervyn LeRoy was the director. The name of the short is The House I Live In, and it featured the song The House I Live In by Alan Earl Robinson, and was sung, of course, by The Voice, Frank Sinatra. And I think it best exemplifies the sentiment of being kind and accepting of your neighbors. That's what makes this a great country indeed. The short opens with the beautiful Jack Fulton song, If You Are But a Dream, and it's an absolutely favorite Sinatra song of mine. And I think that the message in The House I Live In may seem archaic to the cynical modern world. However, it's just as important, if not more so today than before. Now, where can you see The House I Live In? Well, it's on my Facebook page. I put it up just for this holiday. So if you go to Matthias Bombal's Hollywood, that's M-A-T-I-A-S-B-O-M-B-A-L apostrophe S Hollywood, just like the city, Matthias Bombal's Hollywood on Facebook. The first posting there will be a chance for you to see this wonderful short with Frank Sinatra singing those songs from 1945, and I think it captures the spirit of this very special 250th anniversary of these United States. The Angel Studios offer Young Washington. The movie recreates the days of George Washington's youth, where driven by ambition at 22 years of age, he makes a catastrophic error at the outset of the French and Indian War in 1754 that would hone his military skill and build the man that would later become the first president of these United States. Following the independence from Britain, cast in the lead is William Franklin Miller, with Mary Louise Parker as Washington's mother, Mary, Kelsey Grammer as Lord Fairfax, Ben Kingsley as Robert Dinwiddie, and Andy Serkis as Edward Braddock. And the whole widescreen offers sweep and magnificence with well-executed battle scenes. The only element that were just not quite right was some of the dialogue, which seemed a little too contemporary, and the fact that William Franklin Miller is almost too pretty, or I should say handsome, as Washington. However, young Washington is solid, engaging screen entertainment. Well, that's a look at what's on the screen right now in theaters, and I thank you, Walter, for this 250th anniversary weekend of the United States, for letting me be part of Sterling every damn Sunday.
1: Matthias Boom Boom in Hollywood, Sterling every damn Sunday. My God. Yeah, so I was talking about Taylor Swift's wedding, which is what every morning show in America is going to be discussing tomorrow morning, but here we are ahead of time in the

Oh my gosh, it's from America's favorite laundry room, Walter Sterling, every damn Sunday, celebrating the end of a long weekend. We don't need any of this nonsense, stuck with people we don't want to be with. Come on down to the shore.

0: 18-wheeler at the Love Truck Stop.
1: What is it? The one in middle of Iowa, Iowa 80, the Iowa 81, Iowa 81. Yeah, the largest truck stop in America. The weird thing about Buc-ee's is there's only one Buc-ee's in America that allows trucks. That's wrong. All Buc-ee's should allow trucks.
2: Look, truck drivers deserve a clean bathroom too.
1: That was the genius of Buc-ee's. You know about Buc-ee's, right? In Texas, South Carolina, they're building one in Ohio, none on the West Coast. What a Buc-ee's is a roadside stop the way it was supposed to be. Over 100 gas pumps and the cheapest price of gas, and a 40,000 square foot store with immaculate restrooms. The genius of this guy was he built it on the premise of immaculate bathrooms. He looked at truck stops, roadside stands, gas stations, and saw that the key liability was how incredibly disgusting the bathrooms are and how incredibly simple it is to keep them clean. Really, what does it take? It takes vigilance. And at Buc-ee's, they have a bathroom attendant in the bathroom, like at a fancy restaurant. Bathroom attendant in the bathroom, and they're clean. Oh, and by the way, at subway stations in Paris, there are immaculate bathrooms with restroom attendants in the bathrooms. In New York City, you go to the subway bathroom, good luck. It's not going to be open. There's one in every station, too, but they're never unlocked. They were unlocked till about 1965, and then they tried it again in the 80s for about a month, and they gave that up very quickly. They said, we're not going to be doing this. It's too bad. It's tragic. But about Taylor Swift's wedding, I thought that everything about that wedding was very entertaining, which is what it was designed to be. The prenup is astonishing because it even exists, that they ever got to the point of agreeing to agree prenup.
2: But the only part of it where I just said, no, this is just tacky, this is just wrong.
1: She walked down the aisle to one of her own songs.
2: Really?
1: She is the higher power. There's no higher power than Taylor. Blocking off three city blocks to have a wedding on a Saturday at the height of the tourist season, the busiest travel week of the year, that's when our Taylor is having her wedding. I'm Walter Sterling. Welcome to the biggest all-night Saturday show, Sunday show, Sterling every damn Sunday. I'm Walter Sterling, and I need a good night's sleep. 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
1: Sterling on Sunday. Sterling every damn Sunday. 4th of July weekend, congratulations, you've made it. We got through the time with our relatives. The relatives who refuse to turn on air conditioners. The ones who don't have extra swimsuits. Strange smelling laundry. Suspicious smelling laundry. All of the things that we fear. Now we can escape. And what does that mean? It means that when you're sitting in the car on this long drive home and they are asleep, they're all asleep, you look at them and you see the person that you married or your significant other or both. And you look at them and you go, oh my God, this is completely different than what I married. This is a whole different thing. But you weren't expecting that. But there it is. That's our challenge. Marriage is not about dealing with the difference in points of view about towels, socks. Marriage is accepting on a daily basis that the person you married looks nothing like the person you're living with. My father, a wise man, although often annoying, he told me the key to a successful marriage is look at that fight. Look at that face and decide that that's the face you want to wake up to for the rest of your life. And that was a double message. One, look at the face. And two, it is for the rest of your life. This Taylor Swift marriage, which every morning show in America will be discussing tomorrow, and I will discuss tonight to preempt them. Because right now they're working off a bourbon. Those men and women, they're working off bourbons right now because it's a long weekend. They're going to come in hungover tomorrow and they're going to have to talk about Taylor Swift's wedding. I will do it for you now. Because whatever they say tomorrow will be stupid. They'll speculate on the guest list. They'll speculate on the prenup. We still don't know what they ate. Do we know what they had for dinner? I assume they ate at Madison Square Garden. I can't imagine that they got their gardens confused and at the end of the wedding went to an Olive Garden for the reception. Do you suppose the reception was in the same place? Or for the reception, did they take over the Empire State Building observation deck? Was that grandiose enough for them, the Empire State Building observation deck? I think that was grandiose enough for them. I think it was so tacky. When I heard Madison Square Garden, I thought, tacky. Then when I heard that she walked down the aisle to one of her own songs, tacky. And that the wedding invitation list, the guests, we didn't know who was coming, also tacky. Because once you announce you're doing it at Madison Square Garden, your wedding is no secret. The police were called out in force to protect us from what? Crowds of people in tuxedos. We were being protected by people in $10,000 dresses. Thank God the police were there to block off 3 blocks of Manhattan at the height of the tourist season, at the height of the heat, at the height of the heat. All those people who showed up for that wedding, they were all brought there in air-conditioned limousines. Limousines? Well, limousines take up a lot of space, and they all had to be stopped and let out. One by one, you can see the women struggling to get out. You can see the guys dreading having to wear a black tuxedo in 90-degree weather. A horrible thing to put those people through. Yeah, it was a destination wedding, because if they were staying on the east side of Manhattan to get to Madison Square Garden on a July day at the height of the tourist season, that was a destination wedding. No exaggeration. I hope you'd never experience this. It could take you 2 hours in Midtown on a freaking Friday to get from First Avenue to 7th Avenue where Madison Square Garden is. Can you imagine that? And 34th Street's all wacky. It has bus lanes, sort of go this way lanes, don't cross over this way. And at some point in that crossover Midtown, there was construction. There had to be. It's New York City. That's what makes it New York. There's always construction. I bet you they were sitting there in traffic for over an hour just to go 4 or 5 blocks. And then
0: the guy would say to the woman, hey, why don't we just get out and walk? And she's in a full-length gown. The guests, we're talking about the guests. They're in $10,000, am I wrong? $15,000 gowns. The guy's in a tuxedo, dreading he didn't buy one of his own because it always falls apart. The minute I put on a rental tuxedo, every part falls apart. The cummerbund falls down to my knees. The pants start to fall down to my knees. The tie's always crooked and always look like a rental. And you're thinking, why don't you buy a tuxedo? You know, they're surprisingly inexpensive. You can get a basic black tuxedo that'll cover you for a black tie affair, the one or two you get invited to in your life. For me, I did that. I got a Brooks Brothers tuxedo when I was in my 20s. And I was a bon vivant. And I was escorting women to coming out balls, and not gay coming out balls, coming out to society balls. Can you imagine that? Me at one of those, ridiculous. And the minute I put it on the second time, I was too fat. I would suggest that anybody who buys a tuxedo, the next time you wear it, you'll be too fat. The worst investment possible. It's like a new car. The minute you drive it off the lot, it's depreciated by 20%. Brilliant investment. And you get to pay a loan on it with interest. That now Donald Trump says if you had it made in America, no problem, you can deduct the loan. But of course, we got a Kia. And I meant to talk to you about this. I'll talk to you about it coming up. I was behind a Buick. A new Buick. And I'm staring at the rear of this Buick, which looks like an SUV, a minivan. It's so ugly. What was it? An en route or an... I don't know. It was so ugly. And I realized that America has stopped making beautiful cars. The world used to envy our lush, beautiful sedans and convertibles. I'm not even sure you can get a convertible right now. It comes and goes. It goes in waves. I had a Sebring convertible. I love that. But it comes and goes. And anyway, no, now we just make ugly cars, but that Buick I was behind, that is the ugliest thing. I would never want one of those. I don't want any of them. No man has ever stood in front of a minivan or an SUV and said, God, I gotta have that. I have to have that car. No man's ever said that. You and I are living in a world of female constructs. And one of those female constructs is what we drive. Women have dictated the shape of these cars, these ugly cars, because I want a lot of room in the back. I make sure I got enough room in the back. Okay, no man has ever said, hey, you know, I gotta make sure I got enough room in the back. No man's ever said that. No man has ever said that, have they? We don't need a lot of room in the back. All right, I'm Walter Sterling. This is Sterling every damn Sunday night on great radio stations like WPHT in Philadelphia. Yes, I'm still on WPHT. Stop whining. Send emails. WalterMSterling@gmail.com.
6: Lizzie and I, we go to the movies a lot, don't we? Yeah, we love going to the movies. We saw Young George Washington, which was terrific. And the lady sitting behind us was telling her friend all about her OnlyFans business. And, you know, you're trying to eavesdrop in just to find out what's going on. I didn't necessarily want to telegraph to my wife. I was using this as a show prep for Sterling every damn night, but here we are. So this gal was talking about that she got an odd request on OnlyFans, and it paid her a whole lot. So she didn't go into details about what was requested and what she had to do for this big amount of money. My deal was I wanted to know what she looked like. But, of course, she was sitting right behind me and the wife. So there's only two ways to go and deal with that. Number one is you have to go to the bathroom and get a quick gander at the person. Or number two, your wife's got to go to the bathroom. Then you stand up and stretch and look around. So I went to the bathroom. I got a gander at the gal who had to be no more than 19 years old. Attractive, but, you know, I couldn't gander too long because she would think I was a creepy old man, which, of course, I am. Running into an OnlyFans model in the wild is an amazing thing. And the first thing that came to mind was that, well, maybe she is a foot model. You know, there's a lot of guys who have they got a thing for feet. They love the smell, the look, the shape of feet. And that's great. One of the things you keep reading about OnlyFans models is that sometimes they are essentially just doing DoorDash. They have a hard time leaving their homes because, oh, you never know when you're going to run into a creeper, especially if you're one of those big OnlyFans performers. And I'm not talking about size. I'm talking about popularity. If you're an OnlyFans model, don't talk in public about it. You're getting gandered at. Number two, if you're going to talk about it, do it in a place where everybody can look at you from the champagne room on my laptop. I'm Velo Hool. Strippers on the loose, Sterling, every damn night.

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15: From ABC News, I'm Wayne Cabot. In what could be a game-changing ruling, FIFA is lifting the red card suspension of American star Folarin Balogun. ABC's Christian Cordero reports.
16: Sources tell ABC News President Trump called FIFA's president Gianni Infantino last week urging him to review the matter. Soon after it was made public, Trump wrote thank you to FIFA on social media.
15: He said that FIFA is reversing a great injustice, and a lot of soccer fans might agree with that. Video shows Balogun didn't mean to step on his opponent's ankle. He will play in Seattle Monday against Belgium, whose team says it is astonished by this decision. The death toll from the heat is 25 in New Jersey alone, killing people from their mid-30s into their 80s. Most had no air conditioning. In a heat wave that Governor Mikey Sherrill says was the worst in 14 years, the cooling storms that ended it twisted power lines. The governor promising,
17: we're moving really, really quickly to address these things, get people power back as quickly as possible.
15: But the radar is already lighting up with more strong storms. New York Mayor Zoran Mamdani warning of flash flooding in the city in the morning. It's hitting Pennsylvania overnight. President Trump leaves Monday night for Turkey, meeting with NATO allies after blasting them for not being supportive enough in the U.S. and Israel's war with Iran. In Iran, days of mourning for the assassinated Ayatollah are attracting hundreds of thousands, some calling for the U.S. president to be assassinated. The large-scale Russian attack that Ukraine warned of its people was coming happened during the early morning hours, Russia launching waves of missiles and drones targeting Kyiv. The Smithsonian says it's nonpartisan, always has been, after the White House said the exhibits there are made by people who don't want you to love your country. 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
18: Police arrested more than 400 people during 4th of July celebrations on the Balboa Peninsula after thousands of juveniles.

0: And young adults flooded the area. Some 350 personnel from the Newport Beach Police Department, along with 17 other regional law enforcement agencies, responded around 7 last night to reports of large crowds lighting fireworks and engaging in fights. By 11, all beaches in the city were closed, and officers were actively clearing traffic from the peninsula. An unknown number of officers suffered non-life-threatening injuries trying to calm the crowd. And an off-duty Fresno County Sheriff's Office canine was hit and killed by a car after a firework exploded near the dog. It caused it to run into the street on the 4th of July. The sheriff's office says Canine Santi was a 5-year-old Belgian Malinois who had served with the Fresno County Sheriff's Office for 4 years. Those are the headlines. I'm Sharon Reardon.
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2: Starting in Citrus Heights, where we've had all eastbound lanes closed on Interstate 80 just before Antelope Road. Police still conducting an investigation, so all traffic has been being diverted off at Greenback Lane. Still no estimated time for when this will open. Eastbound and westbound 50 are your best alternate routes trying to get around this. Traffic on the 10s every 10 minutes, mornings and afternoons. Joe Salvatore, KFBK News Radio, 93.1 FM, 1530 AM.
1: Now, Sacramento weather.
3: Overnight clear skies, a low 54 to 58. Sunny, nice day on Monday, a high 87 to 91. Sunny skies Tuesday, a high 85 to 89. And then sunny, warmer day on Wednesday, a high 92 to 96. I'm AccuWeather Steve Williams on KFPK.
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14: From Maine to Sacramento, this is weather for Sterling every damn Sunday night. I am meteorologist Dr. Dave Iser. There is a dissipating weather front extending from the northern middle Atlantic states out to the lower Great Lakes and then out to central and northern plains. That's going to be the focus for some showers and severe thunderstorms through the, through tomorrow night. The risk is greater from late afternoons into late evenings. for the next day or two, and the major threat is going to be for some flash flooding in the areas that get those heavy thunderstorms. Otherwise, the good news is the oppressive heat and humidity we experienced late last week and over the early weekend is over for the time being. It will still be warm, 80s and 90s, but the excessive heat and humidity has mostly disappeared. So continue to enjoy early summer weather and watch out for those afternoon and evening thunderstorms. This is meteorologist Dr. Dave Iser with weather reports at 6 and 36 past every hour, only right here on Sterling Every Damn Sunday Night.

0: Sterling every damn Sunday. It's a family day, a day of family. That's why we say damn. I don't want to hear any whining. From America's favorite laundry room. All right, it's Sterling every damn Sunday night. Doesn't that feel good? And what about Dawson, the Dawson problem?
1: Where are you going?
2: Home.
1: Spend the night.
2: Can't.
1: Why don't you spend the night?
2: Not tonight.
1: Why not?
2: I just don't think it's a good idea for me to sleep over anymore, you know?
1: No, I don't know. Why? You've been sleeping over since you were 7. It's Saturday night.
2: Things change, Dawson. Evolve.
1: What are you talking about?
2: Sleeping in the same bed was fine when we were kids, but we're 15 now.
1: Yeah?
2: We start high school Monday?
1: Yeah.
2: And I have breasts.
1: What?
2: And you have genitalia.
1: I've always had genitalia.
2: But there's more of it.
1: How do you know?
2: Long fingers. I gotta go.
1: Whoa, Joe, don't hit and run. Come on. Explain yourself.
2: I just think our emerging hormones are destined to alter our relationship, and I'm trying to limit the fallout.
1: Your emerging hormones aren't developing a thing for me, are they?
3: White privilege is the ability to deal with suffering without blaming another ethnic group.
4: I grew up where somebody told you to keep talking, they wanted you to shut up. If they told you keep talking, that meant shut up now.
0: Yeah, I grew up in New Jersey, and it meant you were in trouble. If they said, sure, you just keep talking, you keep talking, oh, that would be bad. That wouldn't be good.
5: Do you realize that because of you, this city is being overrun by baboons?
6: Well, isn't that the fault of the voters?
0: More information coming out about Area 51.
7: The Covenants tell you that the Alpha Jerk Covenants are here now. Where?
8: There are 1,833 of them that have been living underground between 100 and 200 miles beneath the surface. They've been here, some of them have been here a long, long time. They have lifespans that are thousands of years. They're carnivorous. They are not friendly to mankind. At least the ones that are here.
7: Are you saying carnivorous, they eat humans?
8: Yes. And they need to be, they won't eat a dead human. It has to be alive at the time of the killing. Their preference is children. You know, and we've been told, you shouldn't talk about that. You know, there are other people say, well, you better not talk about the reptilians. Well, you know, bull. You know, why not? According to the Andromedans, they're responsible for 31,712 children disappearing in the last 25 years from the United States. These children were food. And I'm supposed to just shut up and not say anything about it because people don't want to hear it? That's tough. That's tough. You know, Westchester County, in the last 5 years, 3,000 children in Westchester County, New York, have vanished without a trace. Where are they going? Why are we allowing this to happen? And why should people stay in denial about it?
7: Now, how are they able to do it? How are they able to come up out of this from underground and do it? Or do they have...
8: There are tunneling systems everywhere. They're being helped by the Greys. And also, there are groups within the higher echelon that are actually helping them acquire this.
7: So human beings are abducting the kids and giving them to the Greys, who in turn give them to the Alpha Drug Covenant?
8: That's right. That's part of the deal. They won't come up as long as we feed them down there. You understand, it's about human beings selling themselves out. The echelon attitude here, the needs of the few outweigh the needs of humanity. And sorry, that just isn't right. You know, but it's going to have to be humanity that's going to rise up and take the stand. You're just going to have to turn off your televisions. They're going to have to get in their car. They're going to have to fire everybody in Washington, D.C. that knows and does nothing. And they're going to have to do something. You know, this apathy's got to end. Otherwise, the way we live is going to end. Period. I mean, that's the bottom line. You know, and I'm not coming from a fear space. I'm really quite angry about the apathy and the fact that, you know, when people give lectures and try to tell them, people want to stand up and fight with them. Look at what's happening around us. The indications are everywhere. Everywhere. The truth is now an obscure thing. You know, the lie is the norm. There's something wrong here. What's wrong with this picture?
9: There's two types of secret societies out there. We'll use that phrase because it's very popular today, secret society. One is
10: the group like Masons, Bilderberg, Bohemian Grove, Council on Foreign Relations, Skull and Bones, they're not secret. People know they exist. They know who the members are. But what goes on is secret. That's the first group. Then there's the second group of secret societies, which are really secret, that no one's ever heard about, like the Brotherhood.
11: Mm-hmm.
10: And somebody said, I've never heard about the Brotherhood.
11: Right.
10: I go, yeah, because it's a secret.
11: I was going to ask you about that.
10: Yeah, it's a true secret. So nobody knows the real secret society. Nobody knows. Just like back in the day, La Cosa Nostra, the mafia, right? That didn't exist because nobody knew about it. It wasn't until Joe Valachi back in the 50s. But nobody knew it existed until he revealed it.
11: Right.
10: So same thing here. Nobody knows the real secret societies that exist. They believe that they, and only they, are destined and smart enough to rule and govern and make world decisions. Now, they're doing it for a lot of greedy reasons, because that way they consolidate and keep their power. But there's a small group, I was one of them, that believe, hey, there are a lot of people out there that if they knew some of this information, they knew they were being put into a trance and being manipulated with false information, misinformation from the media and so forth, that they knew how things really worked, if they knew how to use their mind and think and increase their wealth, increase their prosperity, increase their health, increase their longevity, if some of those people, that would be better for the world, that would empower people instead of having two classes, which is the ruling elite class.
0: I especially like the music. That's the best part. All right, 4th of July weekend, Walter Sterling, every damn Sunday.
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0: Yes. Ready? He's ready? Okay. From Sydney, Australia, News Nation's Ross Coulthart with all of the updates about all the scary stuff that we care about. Secret government activity. The most important man on the show has connected to us from Sydney, Australia, Ross Coulthart, an honor, a privilege, News Nation's Ross Coulthart, conspiracy expert, UFO expert, and equally annoyed with the U.S. government's disclosures as I am.
1: G'day, Walter. How are you, sir? And hello, Midnight Misfits. Now, Walter, I figure your time of the night is the best to start talking about things that are generally so taboo that even a journalist like me is slightly wary of talking about them. And one of the things that raised its head a few months back has come back again, and it's all about human-alien hybrid breeding programs. And it all goes back to comments that the former U.S. Congressman, Republican from Florida, Matt Gaetz, said in a March 2026 interview when he spoke to the Benny Show podcast with a guy called Benny Johnson, and he admitted that he'd been approached by a senior enlisted U.S. Army soldier in a non-classified setting at his congressional office in Florida. And this guy said he worked for the U.S. Army and briefed Matt on the locations of what he said were hybrid breeding programs where captured aliens were breeding with humans to create some hybrid race that could engage in intergalactic communication. He said an actual uniformed member of the United States Army briefed me on this, and he added that humans had allegedly been abducted from war zones and even from the caravans of migrants. And according to Matt Gaetz, the Army member told him there were between 6 to 12 such breeding facilities all across the country, and the alleged purpose of these hybrids was to create a race capable of intergalactic communication. Now, I know what you're thinking, Walter. Ross has gone completely barking, and I never went down
0: Ross has gone completely barking.
1: But instead, what happened this week has reinforced this allegation, because I put that in the back burner, and I thought, well, that's too crazy even for me. I'm going to let Matt Gaetz make that allegation and let it go. But it turns out just yesterday, a very reputable U.S. congressman, Eric Burleson, a Republican from Missouri, went public with allegations that he has been briefed about. And this is where it gets interesting. He admitted that he had been told President Trump received a briefing on the existence of alien-human hybrids living amongst us. And Trump, President Trump, reportedly made a joke about it during the briefing. He said that maybe Adam Schiff is one of them. Obviously, poor Representative Schiff is somebody that the president doesn't like very much. But where this comes from, it came from a guy that I know, David Grush, who's never told me this before, but I had heard this about Trump. President Trump being briefed about hybrid alien beings. And it's one of those stories, and you'd probably be guilty of this, Walter, as well, where you hear it and you just think to yourself, I'm not even going to talk about that because it's so bloody crazy. Everybody will think I'm nuts for talking about it. But it's now being sourced by two people, both politicians, both people in the Republican Party, and it corroborates something that I've been told by people in the Trump administration, that the president has now been briefed on aliens living amongst us. And I've got a story for you, Walter, because now that this is all starting to come out and even reputable congressmen are talking about this, I'll tell you my story. So there was a sailor who contacted me, quite a senior sailor, turned up in Sydney with his wife and told me he urgently wanted to see me. And I made time to go and sit down with him because he'd served on a very big aircraft carrier, and I thought he was going to tell me about a sighting. And sure enough, he did. He told me that he'd had a sighting on an aircraft carrier and that he and hundreds of other sailors on the boat had seen a gigantic triangular craft come up out of the water and then zoom away. But what he said was very interesting. He said that ever since that incident, it was as if something had turned on a switch in his brain. And he was about a month later on holiday, having leave from the ship in Las Vegas, and he was sitting at a bar, and he said to me, Ross, I knew the guy sitting across from me wasn't human. And he walked up to this.
0: How would you know that?
1: It's just an intuition. Not quite sure why, but he said he walked up to this guy and sat down next to him, and it turned out this bloke worked at Area 51, the notorious Nevada test range where all sorts of black world things go on, including mysterious UFO sightings. This guy said to him, "If you think I'm weird, you should meet the reptilians." And he said, "I want you to go next time you're in Fort Worth to a particular roadhouse. And if you go to that roadhouse, look out for the guy in the flamboyant suit. He'll have two girls with him, and keep your eye on him. He's very interesting." So my friend told me he actually came all the way to Sydney, diverted from Brisbane in North Queensland, to come and tell me this. And he said, "I really want you to know I met a reptilian." And I laughed. I said, "Come on." And he said, "No." And he said, "They're doing weird things with humans here on this planet." So anyway, the way he describes it, he went to this roadhouse near Fort Worth, Texas, walks in the door, and there, after a few minutes, he sees a flamboyant man with two beautiful girls. The guy's wearing a big cowboy hat. He figures that's the guy. He watches him for a while, and he has a sense, again, an intuition that he knows that this guy knows that he's there. But he still watches him, and as he watches, the gentleman gets up and walks to the toilet, waving to the girls, and says he'll be back in a moment. And he thinks, well, this is my opportunity. So he follows this man into the toilet. And he said to me, the warning signs should have been obvious, because as he walked towards the bathroom, all these people were walking out of the bathroom with weird expressions on their faces, as if something had happened. And as soon as he walked into the bathroom, this being showed himself. And he said that what happened was, 1 minute there was a human face, and then the next minute it was a reptilian, and it leaned across, and he was frozen on the floor in the bathroom, standing, couldn't move his arms, couldn't do anything, and he was terrified, so terrified he actually peed himself. And as he stood there, this being with reptilian skin and face leaned across and whispered in his ear, "Aren't you a clever boy?" And he stood there for 10 minutes, frozen to the spot. And the way he tells the story, as soon as he walked out, the man had gone, and so had the two girls. But I've had dozens of these stories, and I've had dozens of these stories about people saying that they have been approached by reptilian beings. And they are also telling me that there are breeding programs going on. I'm even told about the location of deep underground military bases across the United States, where allegedly humans from our military are collaborating with non-human beings in what are called hybridization programs. And I'll be honest with you, Walter, aside from talking to you about it at this late hour of the night, when, let's be honest about it, it's only the midnight misfits and you and me that are up, I'm thinking, do I tell this story on mainstream media, or is it just too crazy for words? But something's going on. We've now got two congressmen talking about it, and I am very confident they're telling the truth when one of them says that the president has been briefed about alien-human hybrids. I don't know, Walter. I'd love to know what you think.
0: Ross Coulthart revealing something that only Midnight Misfits could appreciate and embrace. I think in 100 years, they will look back on these conversations as being quaint, as being, well, of course, how naive were they? Of course this was going on. And I believe it's rolled out slowly for a reason. And I absolutely believe something like that is going on, that the aliens are here. They're somehow integrated with our culture. We don't know how yet. Don't know if they're breeding. I like the way you said collaborating. And it will be looked, yes, I do believe in it. And it'll be looked upon as, well, of course, how did they not know that?
1: I've met three women, Walter. None of them know each other, and each of them has got the proof for what they allege, in which they say they were pregnant, they didn't have a miscarriage. 1 minute they were pregnant, and the next minute there was no baby in their womb. And there's an elderly lady, she's now in her 70s, she actually brought me her medical documents showing me the evidence that she had been pregnant. And I said, well, look, I don't mean to be rude, surely you just had a miscarriage. And she said, no, they came and they showed me where my baby was. And she claimed she had been taken by these beings to another place. She didn't know if it was a planet or another dimension, but whatever it was, she was describing how she was cleaned inside and out, all orifices, by these grey beings, and then taken into a room, a sterile room, where she could see a fetus inside some kind of translucent womb. It sounds wacky, but I've had the same story from three different women, and there is a whole, I guess you could call it culture, story of this thing happening all over the world. Individual women saying that they were pregnant and then all of a sudden they weren't. I wrestle with it, my friend.
0: Well, either it's absolutely true or it's some form of hysteria over a miscarriage, like you said, or an abortion or something that triggered a need to cover up what they actually did. But it is interesting that they had the same story, which as a journalist, I'm sure you feel leads to the truth. When everybody's telling the same story, it tends to be true. How do we find you on Facebook?
1: Oh, you'll find me, actually the best place to find me is on YouTube. Just go to YouTube and type in Reality Check Ross Coulthart. And you can also find me anywhere on any of the News Nation platforms.
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0: 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We all are-

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5: Governor Newsom has stripped the state school superintendent job of its powers, and one candidate thinks she knows why.
6: They are running scared because they know change is coming and change is here. They knew that I was coming for this seat.
7: Chino Valley School Board President Sonia Shaw.
6: I welcome him making me the official spokesperson, if that's what it is, until I can legally challenge it.
7: Shaw says those in power don't want her in office.
6: And they know I'm relentless. They know I will not sleep. I will not settle until our kids get what they deserve, and that's a great education. Parents having a seat at the table, and our daughters protected, and none of this crossover into restroom crap.
7: Shaw received the most votes in the June primary for the job. I'm Jason Campadonia.
5: And a stretch of coast in Laguna Beach was reopened today after a closure caused by a spill of approximately 2,000 gallons of sewage. Those are the headlines. I'm Sharon Reardon.
4: Now, Sacramento traffic.
8: Beginning in Citrus Heights on eastbound 80, right before

0: 91. On Tuesday, sunny skies, a high 85 to 89, and then sunny and a bit warmer on Wednesday, a high 92 to 96. I'm AccuWeather Steve Williams on KFPK, Sacramento's News Radio.
1: ABC News, I'm Wayne Cabot. President Trump intervened with FIFA and American star forward Folarin Balogun is no longer suspended for Monday's match against Belgium.
2: While this is a highly unusual move, there is precedent. Portugal's Cristiano Ronaldo was sent off with a red card in one of his country's last matches before the World Cup. He initially received a 3-game suspension, which would have sidelined him for Portugal's first 2 World Cup matches, until FIFA intervened.
1: ABC's Christian Cordero. Mexico is out, England handing them the first World Cup loss. Brazil is out, too. The most extreme heat in 14 years leaves 25 dead across New Jersey. People in their mid-30s to their 80s. Most had no air conditioning. The storms that broke the heat broke trees and power lines. More storms Monday. Police have a man in custody after a large quantity of fireworks killed a woman in Chino, California. This is ABC News.
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6: Maine, Sacramento. This is weather for Sterling every damn Sunday night. I am meteorologist Dr. Dave Iser. Clear and sunny conditions for the most part over the great American West, with some triple-digit heat over the northern Sacramento Valley and, of course, out in the high desert and in the Four Corners area. There is a bit of upper-level subtropical moisture moving in from south of the border. It's enough to touch off some higher-level showers around. A thunderstorm or two in the high country, but otherwise warm temperatures and early summertime tranquil weather, a tad warmer as the week progresses. For Sacramento specifically, sunny and warm tomorrow and on Tuesday, with a high near about 88 degrees, lower 90s on Wednesday, with Thursday and Friday being the hottest days of the week, with high temperatures in the middle to upper 90s then. Otherwise, clear nights and temperatures cooling down to right around 60 degrees. This is meteorologist Dr. Dave Iser with weather reports at 6 and 36 past every hour, only right here at Sterling every damn Sunday night.

All right, it's Sterling every Sunday. Look at you. Here we are, driving back from hell. The kids are asleep in the back seat. You look at them and go, is that what I wanted? And then you look at your significant other across from you, passed out from the embarrassing amount of drinking that was going on. It's all here, ladies and gentlemen. It's all here in the car. It's an entire microcosm of America right there in the car. There you are, breeders, and the results of your breeding are in the back seat, and the air conditioning isn't quite hot enough, and there's a reason for that. It's because you're driving in a very ugly car. The minivans, the CRVs, whatever the hell they are, the SUVs, these are hideous cars. And every year they make them cheaper, they bang around, they bounce. I want a real car. One car manufacturer is going to get smart and build a true American sedan. This is the 4th of July weekend. Where is our car? Where's our sedan?

0: Man, where is the big four-door car that you could sleep on the back seat and have extra headroom? You and I watch Ancient Aliens on the History Channel. It's one of our favorite shows. It is narrated. He's on the phone. He's on the line. All right. No, it's not a phone. It's an opal. He's on a freaking opal. Radio guys, attention. Robert Clotworthy, the narrator of Ancient Aliens. The voice of the curse of Oak Island Gold from Hollywood, California. Robert Clotworthy.
1: Once again, it's a pleasure to be on the show, Walter. Thank you for inviting me.
0: Well, Robert makes it a bigger radio show, and he said something that has haunted me.
1: Yeah.
0: Especially considering how many topics he covers about mysteries, alternative history. And one of them he said the other day to me that I'm like, really? He's thinking about that. When you said, I'm spending a lot of time thinking about the moon. I'm finding the moon particularly interesting. And maybe you could share with us why you feel that way.
1: Well, you know, the moon is just such a unique body that's out there in space. You know, I was doing a little bit of research on the moon today, just thinking about it. And one of the things they commented on was how, I mean, we know that it affects the tides, how critical it is for that. If the moon was not there, you think we have crazy weather now? They say it would be absolutely chaotic. And, you know, the influence that the moon has on us is quite profound, I think, not just in an actual physical sense, but in a spiritual sense as well. And it also is something that I think that people find, you know, not just romantic, but it's one of those things that influences you in ways that you really can't anticipate. It sparks creativity. It gives us light in the night. And then you think about traveling to the moon and the experiences that some of these astronauts have had who have gone to the moon, how strange moon dust is, all of that. You add it all up and it makes no sense as to why it's there, why it is the size that it is. You know, I read one thing today, said you could fit 50 moons inside of the Earth. Well, okay. Nobody wants to do that. But also they said, yeah. How was the moon formed? Something like the size of Mars struck the Earth and split off a big chunk of it? I don't know if I buy that. It's just a very, very strange body out there. People say it's hollow. I have friends that say they've heard the ringing of the moon. It's just very, very confusing as to why it's there, where it is, and how it influences us. So
0: Do you believe it could be artificial and was placed there 500,000 years ago?
1: Oh, absolutely. My friend at NASA who says that she has heard the ringing of the moon, which implies that the moon is hollow.
0: Right.
1: I don't know about if there are a lot of planets or foreign bodies out there that are hollow. That makes no sense to me. How does that happen? They tell us that it has a core, but if it has a core, why is it ringing?
0: The other thing that makes it likely that it's artificially made is that apparently all of the craters on the moon only go down so far. They never go down as deep as they do on the Earth or other planets or Mars. And yeah, they all seem to see the exact same depth. Do you see that?
1: Oh, yeah. That was one of the things that my friend at NASA commented when I asked her, what did NASA find, when they went to the moon, what surprised them? And that was one of the things that surprised them, was that the craters are all about the same depth, and that the dust that's on the moon is not that deep. You would think that it would be, you know, 10 feet, 20 feet. I think about how many meteorites have hit the moon and kicked up dust, that it would be just this giant, deep snowdrift of moon dust, but it isn't.
0: That was one of the first challenges of the first moon landing. They didn't know how deep it was. They had no idea. They didn't know if the whole ship was just going to sink right in or a spaceman was going to sink right in. And then it turned out to be a firm, solid moon. Now, you mentioned about the moon dust, the composition of the moon dust. Is there anything unusual about that? They brought it back. They analyzed it. Do you know what they found?
1: Well, they said it's very sticky. I know that. I read today that it smells like, I don't want to say burnt rubber, but it has a very strange smell to it as well. I mean, nobody thinks about that. What does moon dust smell like? When you're on the moon, you can't smell it, obviously. But when you bring it back to Earth, you take a whiff and go, wait a minute, this smells very, very strange.
0: Now, one of the astronauts, when they were on the moon, says that he saw something, that he saw other creatures. What did he see?
1: That was Neil Armstrong and with Buzz Aldrin, and they said they saw what appeared to be some kind of devices out there. You know, it was off on the horizon, was not super, super close, and then they saw beings moving in between them, and that they were basically surrounded.
0: It's an amazing tale. It's an amazing story that they never just discussed once they got back to Earth.
1: No, you know, and I looked it up today about did Neil Armstrong see something on the moon and, you know, go to AI or ChatGPT, and they all say, no, that's just a conspiracy theory. Somebody made it up. There's no direct evidence. I have a friend who spoke to Neil Armstrong and Buzz Aldrin at Neil Armstrong's house where they brought it up and talked to her about it.
0: Right.
1: So
0: it happened.
1: You know, in my opinion, I don't think this person lies. They are incredibly truthful. They're a scientist. They were on the support ship when astronauts would come back from the moon. They knew the astronauts personally. They spent a lot of time with them. And yeah, I believe her. Absolutely.
0: Robert Clotworthy is the narrator for Ancient Aliens and also The Curse of Oak Island Gold. He's a great friend of the show. Can you give us a tease as to what we are going to see in the near future on Ancient Aliens?
1: Well, yes, I can, because I was speaking to the producer, who hopefully will be able to get on the show with me soon, about what you and I were talking about the IFOs and the disinformation. And we are actually doing a show specifically about disinformation, the stuff that's out there, the attempt to not reveal the truth by showing us something else that's kind of a close by, but, you know, in real estate would be truth adjacent. it's not really actually the truth.
0: We call them radio facts.
1: There you go. And so that's an episode that we are diligently working on, and I'm looking forward to when that comes into the studio and I can actually see what it's all about.
0: It sounds like important and entertaining work, and I got your great email today, and the answer is we would be honored to have your producer friend on, and I was thinking maybe we could do it next Thursday, Friday, like at this time period, but we'd block out a half hour to have the two of you on. That would be radio gold, my friend.
1: All right. Well, I spoke to him today. I shot him an email. He's going to clear it with the higher ups to make sure that he's allowed to comment on some of the things that we're working on. But I would anticipate that we're going to get a green light. So I'm looking forward to it.
0: Congratulations. It's Sterling every damn Sunday. 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
4: What's shaking, fellow sports fans? It's Andy West. Let's take a look back on this day in sports history, July 6th. We'll start off today in 1933, where the first Major League Baseball All-Star Game was played at Comiskey Park in Chicago. The American League, managed by Connie Mack, defeated the National League, managed by John McGraw, 4-2 on Babe Ruth's two-run home run. Today in 1957, Althea Gibson made history at the All England Club by becoming the first black athlete to win a Wimbledon singles title. And staying at Wimbledon, today in 2014, Novak Djokovic wins his second Wimbledon title and denies Roger Federer his record 8th by holding off the Swiss star in 5 sets. Djokovic wastes a 5-2 lead in the 4th set but holds on for a 6-7, 6-4, 7-6, 5-7, 6-4 victory.
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0: Sterling every damn Sunday night. 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
1: It's almost like a neutron bomb went off in my life, right? It killed all the people. It killed me. It killed my ego. It killed all the people around me that I thought were my friends that weren't. People called me a cannibal and everyone believed them. They're like, yep, that guy ate people. It was bizarre. It was a crisis, a spiritual crisis, an emotional crisis. And the way I saw it was, I have two options here. I can either let this destroy me, or to the point of your podcast, I can use this as a lesson. In terms of my career as an actor, I'm nowhere.
0: When we first heard Armie Hammer, alleged actor, saying that he was a cannibal, it was a voicemail he left for some woman who he had just started dating, and he was saying, I'm pure cannibal, babe. I want to eat you. I want to take you to the Beverly Hills surgeon, remove one of your ribs and eat it. Now, it's one thing to say to a woman you're attracted to, boy, you're so delicious, I could lick you, or you're so delicious, I could eat you up in some cute little way, and that was it. No, but he's describing the surgeon that he knows in Beverly Hills who could remove her rib and eat it. And we all thought that he was drunk, it was over the top. It turns out, in the Epstein files, there was a lot of references to cannibalism. Now, first, I have to say, with millions and millions and millions of pages of files, millions of pages of files on this Jeffrey Epstein, this is the busiest guy who ever lived. He was managing a restaurant called Cannibal. He was supplying a jerky, human jerky. He had multiple homes. He had one out in Little St. James, another one in New Mexico, a giant townhouse in Manhattan. This is the busiest guy on earth. I don't think he graduated from college. He was barely a math teacher. I think he got fired from Dalton. He had some low-level job at Bear Stearns. You know, Bear Stearns didn't appear to be well-connected as a child. Not a distinguished... It was incredible what this guy did. The first money came to him from a Wexler, the man who was the founder of the Limited, a very rich man. Well, he gave him like $500 million and said, here's play money, have a good time. $500 million without restrictions. I know you're bored out of this thing, but I'm fascinated. Every time they drop more of the files, it's more insane. It's more unlikely. Based first starting with time. Where the hell did he get this kind of time? Then he had a girlfriend, and his girlfriend is the person he left most of his money to. Where did he get the money? Bill Gates was his buddy. Bill Gates got a free pass. Could go to all of the Jeffrey Epstein estates, see all the women, see all the guys. That was a pretty close friend there, Jeffrey Epstein's friend Bill Gates. The minute Melinda Gates found out about this, a very smart woman, she dumped him so fast, she divorced him so fast, she found out what was going on there. She's no way in hell. It was virtually an uncontested divorce. He got half his fortune. She got half his fortune. There was no big trial, big debate. No, she had him. She had him cold. You screwed around on me over and over again. You were getting on Lolita Expresses, and she got half his money. She became like the second or third richest woman on earth because he was screwing around. So she didn't do too bad. And then she gave away much of it. She actually said, I'm going to give away most of this money, and she has. So God bless her. But Bill, who made crappy computers, he just made them fast and at the right moment in time. The real computers were created by Steve Jobs. Steve made real computers, and Wozniak, the two of them made the real computers that we use. I'm using one right now. Every now and then I'm forced against my will to use a PC. It's never a good experience. I'm left-handed, I'm flat-footed, I wasn't designed to use a PC. But this Jeffrey Epstein, this was an incredibly busy man. Apparently the way he made his money was through blackmail and extortion. And the fastest way to get an American male blackmailed and extorted is to catch him and have proof and receipts that he was screwing around with underage girls. Nothing, or if you really want to own the mountain, have him screwing around with an underage boy. And you can have whatever you want. The first big whale he brought in was Leon Black. Leon Black is a brilliant financier. Leon Black saying, well, I needed Jeffrey Epstein for tax advice. Leon Black didn't need him for tax advice. Leon Black could have the finest tax advisors who ever lived. He could have 50 of them. They could be living with him. That's how rich he was. But I knew Leon Black. Leon Black hired me to do freelance work with AMC Theaters and with Sirius Satellite Radio. Nothing but ethical. Apollo Advisors, the most ethical Wall Street entity imaginable. No problems. I was shocked when I saw his name, and I felt bad for Leon Black, who did a lot of good for American media. A lot of good. A terrific guy to me. Now, if he was doing other things, it's none of my business. I don't care. Apparently, it was enough so that Leon was investing. Leon felt the need to invest in his future by paying for silence. That's a sad life. That's a sad life. And then when he went to be subpoenaed before Congress to explain about this Jeffrey Epstein guy, he kept citing the Fifth. He kept refusing to testify. And that's too bad for all involved. But again, where did Jeffrey get all this time? It was amazing, this machine he had operating. Then this adrenochrome. This is what happens when this is an enzyme or a reaction created in our blood, my blood and yours, that when we become extremely scared, it creates adrenochrome. And adrenochrome, when drunk, apparently only by elites, it causes us to live forever and look younger.
2: There's two types of secret societies out there. We'll use that phrase because it's very popular today, secret society. One is the group like Masons, Bilderberg, Bohemian Grove, Council on Foreign Relations, Skull and Bones. They're not secret. People know they exist. They know who the members are. But what goes on is secret. That's the first group. Then there's the second group of secret societies, which are really secret, that no one's ever heard about, like the Brotherhood.
3: Mm-hmm.
2: And somebody said, I've never heard about the Brotherhood.
3: Right.
2: I go, yeah, because it's a secret.
3: I was going to ask you about that.
2: Yeah, it's a true secret. So nobody knows the real secret societies. Nobody knows exists.
3: Mm-hmm.
2: Just like back in the day, La Cosa Nostra,
3: mm-hmm.
2: the mafia, right? That didn't exist because nobody knew about it. It wasn't until Joe Valachi back in the 50s. But nobody knew it existed until he revealed it.
3: Right.
2: So same thing here. Nobody knows the real secret societies that exist. They believe that they, and only they, are destined and smart enough to rule and govern and make world decisions. Now, they're doing it for a lot of greedy reasons, because that way they consolidate and keep their power. But there's a small group, I was one of them, that believe, hey, there are a lot of people out there that if they knew some of this information, they knew they were being put into a trance and being manipulated with false information, misinformation from the media and so forth. If they knew how things really worked, if they knew how to use their mind and think and increase their wealth, increase their prosperity, increase their health, increase their longevity, if some of those people, that would be better for the world. That would empower people instead of having two classes, which is the ruling elite class and virtually the slave class.
0: Pretty comforting, I'd say. Walter Sterling, every damn Sunday night.

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21: From ABC News, I'm Wayne Cabot. 25 dead in New Jersey from day after day of sweltering heat, suffocating humidity, with little to no relief at night. Some who died are elderly. Some are in their 30s. Worst heat wave in 14 years, says Governor Mikey Sherrill, now surveying destruction from storms that ended the stifling heat. The mayor of Pahrump is saying power may not be back fully until midweek. ABC Sonia Rincon.
22: It is a good thing the heat wave is over, because being without power when it's 80 degrees is a lot better than when it's 90 plus. Cleanup and power restoration are underway, but they will not be done before the next round of storms. A neighbor here we spoke with says it's time to take climate change more seriously. Summer storms are getting more and more destructive.
23: I've been through hurricanes here and whatnot, but this was the most intense. It looked like straight line wind.
22: Now, one of the lasting impacts of the storms Friday night is on New Jersey transit trains. Dozens of trees fell onto the wires that supply power to several train lines.
21: We have a World Cup wowzer. America's star will play Monday after all. President Trump calling FIFA on behalf of Folarin Balogun. Carded for stepping on a foot.
24: What changed was FIFA somewhat unexpectedly said that they are going to change the punishment itself. So they didn't so much as reverse the decision, because that would admit some kind of wrongdoing from the referee. It also is very hard to do that, because the call itself was reviewed by the video assistant referee. Mm. So essentially within the game, they doubled down on the choice that they made.
21: ABC's Christian Cordero, the U.S. playing Belgium, which says it is astonished. A man is in custody after a woman in her 20s was killed by do-it-yourself fireworks.
25: A chaotic scene unfolding in front of a home after a car caught on fire when a large quantity of fireworks ignited and exploded.
21: That's in Chico, California. Melissa Adon, this is ABC News.
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1: Police arrested more than 400 people during 4th of July celebrations on the Balboa Peninsula after thousands of juveniles and young adults flooded the area. Some 350 personnel from the Newport Beach Police Department, along with 17 other regional law enforcement agencies, responded around 7 last night to reports of large crowds lighting fireworks and engaging in fights. By 11, all beaches in the city were closed and officers were actively clearing traffic from the peninsula. An unknown number of officers suffered non-life-threatening injuries trying to calm the crowd. And an off-duty Fresno County Sheriff's Office canine was hit and killed by a car after a firework exploded near the dog. It caused it to run into the street on the 4th of July. The sheriff's office says canine Santi was a 5-year-old Belgian Malinois who had served with the Fresno County Sheriff's Office for 4 years. Those are the headlines. I'm Sharon Reardon.
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2: Starting in Citrus Heights, where we have some better news on eastbound 80 before Antelope Road. That's where all eastbound lanes were closed for most of the day due to a police investigation. The lanes have been reopened, and traffic is beginning to move again. You may still see a little bit of slow traffic as you approach Greenback Lane, but other than that, things beginning to move in the direction past Antelope Road. Traffic on the 10s every 10 minutes, mornings and afternoons. Joe Salvatore, KFBK News Radio, 93.1 FM, 1530 AM.
0: Now, Sacramento weather.
3: Overnight, clear skies, a low 54 to 58. Sunny, nice day on Monday, a high 87 to 91. Sunny skies Tuesday, a high 85 to 89. And then sunny, warmer day on Wednesday, a high 92 to 96. I'm AccuWeather Steve Williams on KFBK.
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1: Welcome back to Coast AM. I am Lisa Garr. It's probably July 5th, wherever you are, unless you're in Hawaii now, but we had a wonderful celebration on July 4th, Independence Day here. And we're continuing on our broadcast tonight, talking a little bit more about death. We've talked a lot about 250 years and what if we were to live that long? What about death? And this leads us to our next guest, Austin Wells, who is a spiritual medium, a soul gardener, a grief counselor, and author of Soul Conversations. For more than two decades, Austin has guided people through loss and really towards genuine healing. She leads retreats and teaches online classes and hosts a thriving spiritual community, which is wonderful. Lots of support there, helping seekers really nurture their intuition and reconnect with their loved ones after and live life after loss. It's fascinating because in the last century, 85% of people died at home. Now we only have 25% of people that die at home. So what does that say about what we've done to the process of dying and grief, and how much of that is in our own hands and how much of it is not? We'll be back to discuss this tonight with Austin Wells and many other things, to connect with mediumship and her story and an entire conversation about death and dying. We will be back. This is Lisa Garr. 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

0: Welcome back to Coast AM. I am Lisa Garr, and my guest is Austin Wells. We're talking about death and dying, and Austin is a spiritual medium and a soul gardener. She is the author of Soul Conversations, and we have a lot to discuss tonight, from spiritual awakenings to near-death experiences and mediumship. Lots of great conversations coming up here. Austin, welcome to the show. Thank you for being here.
1: Thank you, Lisa, so much. I am so honored to be in conversation with you.
0: Yes, so much to talk about. We just spent the last 2 hours talking about what if we were to live forever? And the reality is we're in right now that we don't. And how much of that conversation of living forever is actually a denial of acceptance of the fact that we die. It's an interesting conversation. And when you, it's one of the hardest things to do is when you've lost a loved one and you survive them, how is life different when you don't have that person to touch anymore, or that word, those words of advice or wisdom or love or hugs or anything like that? It's a very difficult experience. What is your experience of death?
1: Well, what a gorgeous question. It's changed profoundly by doing this work. And I am so fortunate and so blessed to share space with people when they are really going through these dark nights of the soul. And I'm very clear, because of corroborable evidence, both personally and then professionally, that the soul, our essence, continues past the physical change called death.
0: Yes, it definitely does. Well, tell me a little bit how you got even interested in this concept, and what does the term soul gardener mean?
1: That's interesting. Well, much like you, I have an insatiable curiosity. I loved in the last segment, you said something about, like, I wish I could learn something new every day. And good news is, like, having you on Coast to Coast, we're all going to be learning together, which is just so fantastic. So in becoming a medium, and there were steps before it, I just kept having more questions. So when my own father passed, then I could communicate with him. And then I thought, well, if I can talk to him, then, well, who have I been before? And I found that I got led into all these different modalities because I just felt a calling to be present for people in this moment that really we don't pay a lot of attention to until it just is the only reality that you have. So soul gardener became a metaphor. I liked the idea of things being below the earth, dormant, not being able to see them, there being this beautiful potential of a seed, being able to find light, not really knowing which end is up, but it finds it anyway. Just, you can't find anything in nature that isn't beautiful. So that just felt like, okay, that can be the umbrella of the other things that I do.
0: So when you mentioned that when your father died, you could hear him, but I can't gloss over that. How did that experience happen? When did you start hearing the voices of people who passed?
1: That happened really early for me. That happened the first time when I was five, and I was scared, and a lot of people came into my room through the walls, and I wasn't scared at all. And this woman started talking to me. So to clarify for people that haven't had an experience or are curious what it means to hear, it's not as if their voice, like you and I are listening to each other, and we can hear each other's voices just like this beautiful audience can. When you hear spirit, it's, everyone has one intuitive ear, so it generally comes in just one side of the head, And it's not a spoken sound. It's an energy that is voice that you hear. So it's, but once you understand it, it's just like a voice.
0: The energy of a voice that you hear.
1: Yeah.
0: So it's not specific words like you and I are talking now. It's, but it's just as clear.
1: It actually gets very conversational. I'm mm-hmm. very fortunate in the fact that what they would call, so it's called clear audience, or clear being a French word called clear. So clear sound. And I love being at this point as a medium because it's easier for me, because then I just mm-hmm. am in a conversation. It's why I called my book that, because it really is soul conversation. So if you can hone those abilities, which everyone can mm-hmm. to certain degrees, it just opens this whole moment. A lot of people hear them in traumatic moments. I was fortunate to hear my dad before he passed, which was just astronomically helpful, because he was my person, pretty much.
0: His soul. You could hear yeah. his soul talk to you.
1: Yeah.
0: That's interesting. So did you hear it in a dream, or, but did he know he was going to pass?
1: Yes, I was with him in the hospital. And when my mom was with him, she had completely different experiences than I did. It's almost as if his soul was meeting her in the moment that she could meet him in. When she left, I had huge spiritual moments, and I also had just horrible physical experiences with him, because my soul was being educated and I really feel like I was being upgraded. But my dad, one point, sat up and was looking at both ends of the bed. And he would look from the floor all the way to the ceiling. And I said in my head, oh my gosh, what are you looking at? And so that was not out loud. And my dad opened his mouth. And at this point, he was alive. But he said, look at those angels. Those are the biggest wings I've ever seen. So we were in dialogue before he passed.
0: Hmm.
1: And then after he passed, there were times that I would hear him very, very clearly, especially when there were moments that I needed to listen and feel I was held in the moment.
0: Do you think that that was an experience that you had before this lifetime?
1: Ooh, what a juicy one.
0: Mm-hmm. Going backwards here.
1: I'm certain. I mean, mm-hmm. I've studied two different kinds of past life regression. And, you know, once he passed, I was like, okay, who have I been before and what the hell is going on?
0: Right.
1: Right. So, but one lifetime I went back to, I was this really handsome, I have to say, past life regression is really fun, because you get to feel what it feels like to be the other sex. I was a very handsome Indian, American Indian. And oh my Lord, I could feel like how supple my muscles were. And it was very, very tangible. And, but my job in that particular lifetime was my horse and I would go ahead of the tribe. And I was always trying to seek the safe place. So in doing so, I could feel in that lifetime on all of my senses, because no one else in the tribe was with me. And I would, so once, you know, there was an issue, I would be sent out to try to find the place. So I had a huge responsibility. Mm-hmm. But it's funny, a lot of those qualities are very much woven into the person I am, because I always feel like I'm always wanting to make sure everybody's okay.
0: Well, it seems that you see a blend of the spirit world and this world. So it's blurred for you, right?
1: Yes.
0: There's no lines. Mm-hmm. So if you have that ability now, how do you live with that? Do you turn it on and off? And can you teach other people to do it?
1: Yes, absolutely. Teach people to do it. It's my absolutely my joy to do that. Because I really think living is having a foot in both worlds. Now, in saying that, our soul is dualistic in nature. We have a human being, and then we have which I call the finite self, because it's very aware of the fact that things end. And that's our emotional self and our ego and the part of us that thinks that life happens to us. Then we have this infinite self, which is what you guys were addressing in the last, episode, which is like, what do you if you can live forever? Then what happens then? But the infinite nature is the part of us that is intrinsically eternal because it's energy, and energy doesn't die. So we should have two voices in our head. We should have this idea of it. So do I have homework? Dear Lord above, yes. So are there times when I get crashed into my human being? I need that because I'm here to grow and evolve just like the rest of them, people. But the beauty of working as a medium is I get reminded of the fact of how glorious it is to really touch into that idea of infinity and what it feels like to be in such a sense of compassion that my responsibility is to hold sacred space for someone having a very, very dark night and knowing, just like the seed, there's light in the dark. And if I'm your light right now, then just I'm here.
0: Yes, and it's interesting that we started talking about your childhood experience and then past lives and then other people who've passed, because it's fluid. It's for you, it's all the same thing. It's like a timeless experience. And that's kind of what the soul is, right? It's an infinite experience. I don't, from your
1: Yes.
0: experience, what do you think?
1: Yes, it's an infinite. Well, we're energy first distilled into physical form. And one cool thing you and I both have in common is near-death experience. And what's fascinating is mine, occurred so young in my life. So it was kind of not a given. It was just something I was aware of. I can be in my body. I can be out of my body. I'm a Gemini too. So maybe that kind of helps with the dualistic acceptance. But in your case, you had this extraordinary experience, in your journey.
0: Midlife,
1: Yes. And so I
0: have a
1: think
0: contrast there.
1: Exactly. But I think what's really beautiful about that experience and that you is really the depth of the work that you have and all the curiosity that drives you is that you came into such an alignment with service in such a different
0: Big
1: capacity,
0: time.
1: right?
0: That is so true. And it is my happy place. But yeah, and it was true because so you came into this life very young. You had this experience. So it was really kind of all you knew. I had this contrast of having a totally different perspective on life, very driven towards a different direction. And when that near-death experience happened to me, my entire purpose changed, and I'm doing what I do today because of that. So, and so much happier. But a question. So earlier I talked about this statistic. I actually heard from that film, the Forever Young film, on the amount of people in our last century that died at home was 85% compared to this century now, 25% die at home. What do you feel about how we look at death and how we celebrate it, or what, hospitals and funeral homes have done to the death and dying process?
1: Well, it's I think the easiest way to talk about it is the contrast of in the 1800s, and by the way, that statistic was just so true. I mean, to think that there's 25% of people that die at home, which
0: Now,
1: I'm certain is most people's preference, speaks to such a shift. So the major shift of why there was an 85 percentile in that time, and I'd be interesting what the time stamp was in the 1800s, up until the Civil War. Death happened at home. At that point, there were we had smaller towns, and there was a church generally in the center of town. So when someone died, the church bells rang. So everybody in the community.

0: knew someone had died. You could go down to the general store and buy soap and a coffin and bring it home. That's how normal death was for us. So it was this
1: And the priest would
0: beautiful.
1: come to the home, and yeah, it would
0: Yeah,
1: be.
0: and so and the also with that, there were days where the body was in the house and people would come, bring food, they would share memories. It was a shared death experience.
1: Yeah, very healing. Yes, very, very healing. And these days it does, I mean, there is hospice in a hospital setting. In a way, I think that's good because the death process can be confusing, and to have the guidance of professionals around you is very helpful. I watched my husband go through that with his sister, and it was very helpful in the hospice. Nurses were incredible.
0: Yeah.
1: But at the same time, do you memorialize it? No, not at that time. You're going through the technical aspects and the body's processes and so forth, and you really don't have the space or the time to have the memorializing of somebody in a hospital setting. That's what is provided at home. More of a
0: Yes.
1: memorializing or a celebration or a commemoration. It does definitely happen at home. In a home-like setting, in my opinion.
0: No, I think it's 100% correct. I think hospitals are working more toward more personalized experiences, but it's also been just a huge advent of growth within the death industry to meet that very need.
1: It is, and it can be a big business. Don't, yeah, for sure. All right, we're going to take a quick break, Austin, and come back with a few more questions and lots more to cover here. And then the last hour, we're going to come up with your questions. Listening, if you have questions about anything to do with someone who's maybe passed or want to connect with them, Austin would be willing to do readings later on in the show. We will take a quick break. We'll be back right after the break. 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
1: Governor Newsom has stripped the state school superintendent job of its powers, and one candidate thinks she knows why.
2: They are running scared because they know change is coming and change is here. They knew that I was coming for this seat.
3: Chino Valley School Board President Sonia Shaw.
2: I welcome him making me the official spokesperson, if that's what it is, until I can legally challenge it.
3: Shaw says those in power don't want her in office.
2: And they know I'm relentless. They know I will not sleep. I will not settle until our kids get what they deserve, and that's a great education. Parents having a seat at the table, and our daughter's protected, and none of this crossover into restroom crap.
3: Shaw received the most votes in the June primary for the job. I'm Jason Campadonia.
1: And a stretch of coast in Laguna Beach was reopened today after a closure caused by a spill of approximately 2,000 gallons of sewage. Those are the headlines. I'm Sharon Reardon.
0: Now, Sacramento traffic.
4: Beginning in Sacramento, where we do have slow traffic on Interstate 80. This is westbound through Sacramento between Reed Avenue and Childs Road. Westbound 80 in Davis, also a slow ride now. This is between Kidwell Road out to Dixon Avenue. And you still may see some slow traffic on eastbound 80 before Antelope Road. All lanes now open after a police investigation throughout the day. Traffic on the 10s every 10 minutes, mornings and afternoons. Joe Salvatore, KFBK News Radio, 93.1 FM, 1530 AM.
0: Now, Sacramento weather.
5: Clear skies overnight, a low 54 to 58. Monday, sunshine, nice day, high 87 to 91.

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1: Welcome back to Coast AM. Still bringing in the energy of our wonderful Independence Day night. We are celebrating with you all in this great celebration of the 250th year of America. And I want to let you know, if you ever get a chance, you want to listen to one of my shows, not on Coast, but on the Aware Show, which is the show I do during the week, you can always check out our podcast. 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We're going to keep celebrating with you tonight. Great music, Adam. Thank you so much for all of our Americana theme. And we're going to keep it going until the wee hours of the evening tonight. We will be right back with my wonderful guest, Austin Wells, who is going to be, we're going to talk a little bit more about some of her concepts around planetary shifts that are happening, and then we're going to get into your readings at the top of the hour. So we'll be back with some communication with for you as well this evening. So stick with us. 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
2: 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I told them what I'm doing, and they said, "Well, what's it doing that it stopped that coughing?" 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It just stopped it."
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0: Welcome back to Coast AM. My guest is Austin Wells, and Austin is a spiritual medium. She's a soul gardener, the author of Soul Conversations. And I would love to know, we were talking a little bit before about how we get so disenfranchised from death and how it became such a big business and so forth. Can you tell us a little bit about your experience or your opinion there on how the industrial age disenfranchised us from grief and death and how it was way back when our country was founded, for example?
1: Yes.
0: We're talking about the 4th of July tonight and the independence. Take us back in time.
1: I will. Actually, there's a great correlation with that because we'll go to George Washington.
0: Okay.
1: George Washington, when he passed, the entire country shut down.
0: Oh.
1: No one worked. People took days off. Cities would celebrate his passing because it was the first. He was the first real American hero that, you know, within our country, people really knew. So his passing was monumental for people. Mm. And they got used to, you know, his body being taken from town to town and people, that experience. So it became, death again was accessible. I was talking about how it was in small towns and how people died at home. And then we had a series of events in the center of the 1800s that began with the Civil War. So the Civil War within our country was the first time death happened away from home. Up until that time, most of the time people died in the community we were in, maybe on a trip, but very rarely. So it opened up a conundrum of things that we had to deal with because we had to have surgeons on the battlefield. We were dealing with huge loss. Mm-hmm. Plus the bodies had to be brought home. And we had no real preservation techniques at that point. So formaldehyde wasn't brought into medicine until the late 1800s. So they were actually using arsenic, which is magnificently toxic. Mm-hmm. But what it did was it allowed the bodies to be preserved long enough that they could be carted home. Because remember, they can't be, it's on the back of, you know, a cart driven horse is how they're going to be probably brought back mm-hmm. to their communities. And so that was the beginning of a lot of shifts and changes with death, for sure. But then another president who was hugely impactful in our history was Abraham Lincoln, because up until that point, there hadn't been an assassination. There hadn't been that abrupt of a passing. Abraham, the country was in turmoil. There was so much that was going on. And so when he passed, they had his body go over 1,500 miles for 13 days, and it was called the Lincoln Train. And mind you, this happened during the summer. Ooh. So we're brand new, right? So we're brand new with preservation techniques. And it all of a sudden required makeup because the Secretary of War was kind of on the fence about whether or not they wanted to cover Lincoln's face and have him partially look like he had been assassinated. And mind you, this is his face that got hit. So they were able to do enough, but the Secretary of War required that bruising be shown. So the American people had an idea of this blunt impact. And then they put a certain substance that's sulfate of alumina, in case you want to know a real geekoid fact, that was put into his veins, and it gave him this marble-like appearance. And you can find, it's an amazing photo, you can find online a picture of Lincoln from the coffin. And just a real quick note on photographs. There were photographs and a lot of death photographs taken in the 1800s. They were called momenti morti. And sometimes they were the only photographs that were taken of a family. And most of the time within the picture, someone had died. So they would have a picture with the whole family, but one of the daughters was dead, or maybe the dog had died. And those were very popular. So again, totally different from how we look at death in this way now.
0: It was to commemorate that person, as you know, in the photo, because photography back then was very rare.
1: Absolutely.
0: Mm-hmm.
1: Absolutely. And the other beautiful thing about the Lincoln train was it was not only Abraham Lincoln's body, but it was also his son's, Willie, who had died 3 years before, which created magnificent turmoil and sadness for Mary Todd Lincoln, because she really never recovered from the passing of both of them, and she wore black the rest of her life.
0: Mm.
1: Yeah, so those events, and then what happened is that then our cities progressed and the industrial age happened, and then there was the advent of hospitals. So all of a sudden, death was not in the home at all. It was in an institution, and there were doctors, and there were all sorts of procedures. So there was a time in our history when death was not fearful.
0: Right.
1: We talked about it. We shared, you know, we broke bread with each other. Mm. And that disenfranchisement, what they call invisible death, really has had long-term repercussions. But it's also part of the reason why it was necessary for me to become a grief counselor, because I didn't have a clue about holding space for different people in different kinds of death scenarios. So,
0: do you think that we could reclaim that death right at some point, reclaim our relationship with the crossing or passing of a soul, maybe especially a life well lived?
1: Yes, absolutely. As one of the beautiful things about human nature is when we have a challenge, I think we also come up with magnificent solutions. Mm-hmm. So because it was depersonalized for so long, it gave birth to death doulas. It gave birth to green funerals. It's given birth to so many different. I was part of a beautiful conference for a number of years called the Afterlife Awareness Conference that Terry Daniel created.
0: Oh, yes.
1: And
0: yes.
1: We had. Mm-hmm. Yeah, it was brilliant because we had huge discussions about, and you've
0: spoken,
1: you know,
0: Eben there once,
1: Alexander.
0: Yeah.
1: Yeah, and you know Eben Alexander, and you know William Peters, and all of their work about, you know, deathbed, shared deathbed memories, and all of the ways that we're kind of coming back to it. So I think it's just a matter of reminding people that there was a time in which we weren't afraid of it. And then it's kind of up to us to say, let's do this differently. And I think there's things about hospice people don't know. I mean, my mom was in hospice for 2 years prior to her passing. Hmm. So there's so much more to it, but it's just not that topic, Lisa, you know this. It's not that topic that people go, oh, goody, let's talk about death. You know, it's just, it's not, right. It's unless you're a really cool customer and you listen to Coast to Coast.
0: Exactly. We just had a memorial for my husband's mom, and it was 6 months after her passing, because at the time of her passing, it was a series of surgeries, and it didn't go well, and one thing led to the next and to the next, and she was no longer with us, and it was very abrupt, and there were a lot of things to manage afterwards, and that's part of the really challenging part about death, is there's so many logistics to manage afterwards that it's not even, there's not even any time for the loved ones to grieve the process. In certain religions, I really think that, like in the Jewish religion, there is a wonderful period of grieving that is honored for 7 days, and there's rituals around it and so forth. And for those that don't maybe have that opportunity, you're thrown into the logistics of getting death certificates and closing accounts and, you know, things like that. And it's challenging. It's very, very challenging. So I think that having a ceremony 6 months later was a perfectly great idea, because it gave everyone time to process and then to celebrate or commemorate.
1: I love that aesthetic distance that you mm-hmm. created, because it allows the personal experience to settle. And I don't even know if settling is quite the right word, but you're right. There are so many logistics that make it almost an out-of-body experience, if you will.
0: Yeah.
1: It's very difficult to be linear in any thinking. And depending on the core essence of the individual, you know, rescuers are going to take care of everybody else and their grief is going to be postponed. There's other people who'll never even touch into their grief. And then there are other people who are so devastated that that kind of loss, depending on the individual, is just catastrophic. Mm-hmm. And unlike for some people, if it's the first time they've experienced that, I mean, it just feels like it will consume you.
0: Yeah, it does. It does. And it's literally, I mean, there is such thing as broken heart, and there is a physical effect of that broken heart, and it can really impair your breathing, your ability to sleep and to live and so forth. Now, I wanted to ask you, because it's all related, you have a relationship, and I mentioned that earlier you were going to be doing readings with people later on in the show. How do you communicate with the ancestors and guides and so forth of other realities, not just those that have crossed over from this plane, but do you communicate with angels and guides and beings and other realities from different intelligences, so to speak? Do you communicate with all of them?
1: It has been a progression, but I think it's matched my intelligence, honestly, because we're so much, we love to compartmentalize and say, oh, well, these are these people and those are who I can talk to. And I'm so blessed to have certain clients in my practice, because they either have an interest in something that I'm like, oh man, I don't know about that. And then all of a sudden I'm like, oh God, you are such a blessing to me. So I have taught for years a class that I just adore, which is connecting with angels and archangels and ascended masters and all that, including ancestors. And I teach it around Day of the Dead, because the Hispanic culture is brilliant when it comes to finding joy and happiness and celebration and communication around death. So that class has really opened my mind and heart, because people bring to it their own stories and then things expand from there. But I had this really groovy Vietnam vet who I will ever be grateful for, who really loves to go off planet. And it was not what I really was thinking was potential. And then it has just, I mean, sometimes I feel like I have, it's such a blessing and I'm in such untethered territory, but it's really given me an idea of just this expansiveness of what I probably call the omniverse, which is the totality of not just our universe or the metaverse, which is all the other universes, but just this holding of all energy. So coming back to a very simple principle, if everything is energy, then everything is communicatable. I mean, we can have a conversation with everything, including trees, including, mm-hmm. you know, mm-hmm. So I think it's really about the evolution. I've just been very blessed to be curious and open-minded and to mind my own resistance and just say, just listen.
0: Yes. Yes. And it's true. Everything is, if there is truly a connection between everything. And one was the specific experience I had in my near-death experience. That included the trees and the sky and the colors of the earth and the sunset and everything, including souls and human souls and purpose and everything. So why would it just exist to this universe that we know of right now? Why wouldn't it exist to other intelligences? And that's basically what you're starting to expand into, right? Is hearing other types of intelligences when you communicate?
1: I'm pretty deep in it now.
0: Oh, wow. Great.
1: which is so exciting.
0: Uh-huh.
1: But the common denominator for me is benevolence and love.
0: Mm.
1: And this idea of a constant reminder that energy is neutral until it is given definition and charge. And it really returns us to this idea of co-creation and the fact that it's the advent of AI. There's so many things right now, but if you can think about maybe the goal of the infinite self is to reach for that aspect of what if it's all okay? What if it's existing as it should be? And what if your response can be accepting of it instead of resistant to it? Oh, that can't be, because it's just such an expenditure of energy.
0: It's very interesting. You have a lot that, why would you stop at this universe? And I'm sure that it has a certain frequency that is different than your frequency. What happens if a non-benevolent energy comes through? Can you feel that right away? And what do you do about it?
1: Such a good question. I am responsible. It goes to the law of attraction, I believe. It is my job and my honor to make sure that I am aligned to that infinite aspect of me. And in that way, what I draw is energy that aligns with that. If I am not in that space, I should not be working.
0: Very good point, and a good ground rule to set for yourself. All right, let's come back with Austin after the break. We're going to take a quick break here and then come back with your calls at the top of the hour. We'll be right back. 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
17: From ABC News, I'm Wayne Cabot. In what could be a game-changing ruling, FIFA is lifting the red card suspension of American star Folarin Balogun. ABC's Christian Cordero reports.
18: Sources tell ABC News President Trump called FIFA's president Gianni Infantino last week urging him to review the matter. Soon after it was made public, Trump wrote thank you to FIFA on social media.
17: He said that FIFA is reversing a great injustice, and a lot of soccer fans might agree with that. Video shows Balogun didn't mean to step on his opponent's ankle. He will play in Seattle Monday against Belgium, whose team says it is astonished by this decision. The death toll from the heat is 25 in New Jersey alone, killing people from their mid-30s into their 80s. Most had no air conditioning. In a heat wave that Governor Mikey Sherrill says was the worst in 14 years, the cooling storms that ended it twisted power lines. The governor promising,
19: "We're moving really, really quickly to address these things, get people power back as quickly as possible."
17: But the radar is already lighting up with more strong storms. New York Mayor Zoran Mamdani warning of flash flooding in the city in the morning. It's hitting Pennsylvania overnight. President Trump leaves Monday night for Turkey, meeting with NATO allies after blasting them for not being supportive enough in the U.S. and Israel's war with Iran. In Iran, days of mourning for the assassinated Ayatollah are attracting hundreds of thousands, some calling for the U.S. president to be assassinated. The large-scale Russian attack that Ukraine warned of its people was coming happened during the early morning hours, Russia launching waves of missiles and drones targeting Kyiv. The Smithsonian says it's nonpartisan, always has been, after the White House said the exhibits there are made by people who don't want you to love your country. 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
20: Police arrested more than 400 people during 4th of July celebrations on the Balboa Peninsula after thousands of juveniles and young adults flooded the area. Some 350 personnel from the Newport Beach Police Department, along with 17 other regional law enforcement agencies, responded around 7 last night to reports of large crowds lighting fireworks and engaging in fights. By 11, all beaches in the city were closed and officers were actively clearing traffic from the peninsula. An unknown number of officers suffered non-life-threatening injuries trying to calm the crowd. And an off-duty Fresno County Sheriff's Office canine was hit and killed by a car after a firework exploded near the dog. It caused it to run into the street on the 4th of July. The sheriff's office says canine Santi was a 5-year-old Belgian Malinois who had served with the Fresno County Sheriff's Office for 4 years. Those are the headlines. I'm Sharon Reardon.
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21: Starting in Davis, this is eastbound 80 right at Mace Boulevard. There is reports of motorcycle parts that are in the right lane. Cars are trying to swerve around to avoid that, so there's some slow traffic as you approach the scene there. Westbound 80 remains a slow ride if you're trying to get through the area near Reed Avenue. It's pretty much stop and go from Reed Avenue.

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1: Now, Sacramento weather.
2: Overnight, clear skies, a low 54 to 58. Sunny, nice day on Monday, a high 87 to 91. Sunny skies Tuesday, a high 85 to 89. And then sunny, warmer day on Wednesday, a high 92 to 96. I'm AccuWeather Steve Williams on KFPK.
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0: From the City of Angels near the Pacific Ocean, good morning, good evening, wherever you may be, across the nation, around the world. I'm George Norrie. This is Coast to Coast AM. Emerging artist bumper music for the first couple hours. Full information on these incredible, talented people at coasttocoastam.com. And later tonight, The Supernatural, as we wrap up the Independence Weekend. Hope you had a good time. Happy birthday, America. Here's what's happening. A Delta Airlines flight was struck by a fireworks mortar while descending into Chicago's Midway International Airport on the 4th. According to the FAA, the Delta Flight 1076 landed safely at Midway around 8:30 p.m. local time Saturday night after the crew reported that a fireworks mortar struck the aircraft shortly before landing. Everybody was okay. In Iran, the largest crowds yet are expected for the main funeral procession of slain Supreme Leader Ali Khamenei on Monday. His son and successor Mujtaba Khamenei has still not appeared publicly as Iran prepares for a third day of public mourning. The proceedings have been marked by signs of defiance and calls for revenge, including from a poet who read a piece attacking President Donald Trump. But some Iranians in Tehran say they're apathetic and frustrated about the entire event. Meanwhile, traffic in the key waterway is steady but not increasing, according to maritime authorities. Officials are expected to discuss the strait's security at this week's NATO summit. Tom Danheiser has more.
1: Well, George, the three sons of the slain Iranian leader prayed beside his coffin and those of four other family members Sunday. However, the son that took over Iran's new supreme leader did not make an appearance. Khamenei was killed on the first day of the U.S.-Israel war on Iran on February 28th. Meanwhile, despite a fragile ceasefire brokered last month, both the U.S. and Iran have recently traded retaliatory strikes following Iranian attacks on cargo ships. Authorities have said that maritime trade between Iran and Qatar has resumed after a roughly five-month suspension. An interim deal between Tehran and Washington signed last month announced the end of the hostilities after a four-month conflict and mandated a return to pre-war maritime traffic in the Gulf, although transit in and out of the Gulf remains contested. And Israel's public broadcaster said on Sunday that Israeli and Lebanese military officers are holding U.S.-mediated talks to define the boundaries of a proposed Hezbollah-free zone ahead of an Israeli pullback from two villages in southern Lebanon. Prime Minister Benjamin Netanyahu is reviewing the proposal as Israeli officials seek assurances from the Lebanese army and the U.S. Central Command that Lebanese forces are ready to deploy in the designated pilot zones. George?
0: Thank you, Tom. Charles Smith is one of America's leading experts on advanced technology and implications for war, terrorism, privacy, and every way technology interacts with our lives. Charles, your thoughts on what's going on in Iran?
2: Oh, well, you know, first we have the usual parade of death to America, which is what the three-day festival is currently. It's no real surprise that none of the leadership or political powers at all have made appearances because they're afraid to show their faces simply because they will end up getting targeted. The events, they are going to be fairly predictable. Death to America, America's a Satan, you know, let's kill, blah, blah, blah. For the most part, the events are currently peaceful inside the Gulf, but it's kind of still simmering. The Iranians are actually suffering at the moment because of a glut on the market of oil. And one of the reasons why we're seeing some of the agreements that they're making are starting to lighten up on is because certain corrupt figures within their government make a considerable amount of illegal money on the side, selling black market oil and oil products. One of the most favorite, of course, is tankers full of kerosene, seeing as how that is a government-supported kind of issue. The price support for their local population is maintained, and a good portion is siphoned off to sell on the open market, more or less to line the pockets of certain officials. So no surprise there. And no surprise with the Israelis. They're still squared off on the Lebanese. We'll probably see some more exchanges on both sides, both by the Israelis and ourselves and by the Iranians and Hezbollah and several other groups that are currently sponsored by the Iranians. do not expect peace anytime in the near future. The basic policy of Iran is to negotiate a temporary truce so they can regain power and strike again. A permanent truce is going to have to come with a change of regime. And so far, we don't have that happening.
0: Hopefully soon enough. Thanks, Charlie. A new theory published in Frontiers in Psychology attempts to explain why researcher Kais proposed what he calls the dying moment dream hypothesis, arguing that the experience is best understood as a dream state that the brain generates in response to oxygen deprivation. When the brain stops receiving input from the outside world, it turns inward, flooding consciousness with memories and emotions drawn from the person's own life. The theory's most provocative claim is that the emotional tone of the experience, peaceful or even hellish, is shaped by the person's accumulated emotional history. A life defined by love and connection would, in theory, produce a very different ending than one weighed by trauma and unsolved guilt. Cultural extent plays into it as well. In Christian cultures, the bright light is perceived as a being, while in Japan, it's more often reported as an inanimate object. Fascinating discussion. We'll check this out. This weekend, of course, America celebrated its massive milestone, our 250th birthday. We have spent the last 24-plus hours honoring the heroes who fought for our national freedom. But what did those incredible founding fathers and presidents actually believe about the freedom of the soul? It turns out that some of our greatest leaders, including George Washington and Abraham Lincoln, had profound, undeniable encounters with the unseen world. Here to share the ultimate message of spiritual independence is Sandra Champlain, host of the podcast on the Coast to Coast AM Podcast Network, Shades of the Afterlife. Hi, Sandra.
3: Oh, hey, George. You know, when we look back behind the history books, it's amazing to realize just how deeply our greatest leaders relied on the reality of the afterlife. George Washington rarely preached publicly, but in his private letters, they reveal that he had this reliance on what he called divine providence, an invisible hand actively guiding human destiny. When writing letters of condolence to grieving friends, Washington constantly comforted them with the immortality of the soul, reminding them that death is merely a peaceful transition. He famously wrote, "The soul, immortal as its sire, shall never die." In fact, George, during a brutal, freezing winter at Valley Forge, when the entire revolution was on the brink of collapse, Washington had a profound vision of an angel showing him the future of the nation and granting him the inner strength to carry them through the darkness. And when Washington passed away at Mount Vernon, his famous last words were simply, "I am not afraid to go." Then we can look at Abraham Lincoln. During the darkest days of the Civil War, after the tragic loss of his 11-year-old son, Willie, historical records show that evidential mediums were brought directly into the White House. Lincoln and his wife, Mary, attended seances right inside the executive mansion to find spiritual peace and connect with their son. He even had a chilling premonition just 10 days before his assassination, dreaming of weeping soldiers guarding a covered casket in the East Room, telling him the president had been killed. These revolutionary and legendary leaders understood that while earthly freedom is a hard-fought gift, spiritual freedom is our eternal birthright. Thank you, George.
0: Sandra, what's new with Shades of the Afterlife?
3: Well, episode 298 is out, and it's about the ultimate independence. So there's more details about Washington and Lincoln, along with wartime soldiers' near-death experiences and their deathbed visitations.
0: Love it. Thanks, Sandra. Up next, Thais Gibson back with us on Coast to Coast as we talk about the attachment theory and what it all means to us on Coast to Coast AM. Do you really want another summer like last summer, barely sleeping because you were too hot at night? 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

0: And welcome back to Coast, George Norrie with you as we wrap up our Independence Day weekend. We had a good one. Thais Gibson with us, PhD, founder of the Personal Development School, and the creator of the Integrated Attachment Theory, a framework she has spent over a decade developing to help people reprogram the subconscious patterns that quietly shape their relationships. Her work bridges attachment theory, neuroscience, and practical subconscious rewiring. Her book is called The New Attachment Theory. Thais, welcome back. How have you been?
1: Hi, George. Great to see you and hear from you. I'm doing really well, and thank you for having me.
0: Still out there in Toronto?
1: I am. I was in Texas for about 6 months, but just came back up north for the summer.
0: That's a great city up that way. Our Canadian neighbors, think the world of them. That's good. When you talk about attachment, what does that mean?
1: So your attachment style is basically your relationship style, and it's your subconscious set of rules that you've learned about love and connection that actually start with all of our programming and conditioning in childhood. So the way we see relationships all the way back in our childhood forms what we tend to expect from other people as adults, forms how we expect our needs to be met, how we tend to communicate, and how we cope when we're triggered or frustrated.
0: Why do so many people, Thais, have a difficult time in relationships and carrying themselves through?
1: Because one of the number one things that affect us is our attachment style. And so if you have a different attachment style than somebody else, then it's literally like sitting down and trying to play a board game, but you have the rules for Scrabble and they have the rules for Monopoly. So when we have these different subconscious set of rules for how we're supposed to connect with each other because we have a different attachment style, it creates so much unnecessary friction and confusion in our relationships. And I think it's really notable for everybody to recognize that every single person has an attachment style, and there are four different types of styles that affect how we tend to show up in relationships.
0: We'll get into these four. I happen to have liked Monopoly better than Scrabble, which was boring to me.
1: Scrabble sucks. Monopoly is way better. I agree.
0: Especially when you landed on property and didn't have to pay a lot of rent money, right?
1: Exactly. I actually miss Monopoly. Monopoly was so much fun.
0: You mentioned when we were kids. How important is attachment developed when we're kids?
1: Yeah, so we basically, up until the age of 8, our brains are producing mostly alpha and theta brainwaves, which makes us highly suggestible. In other words, this is where we adopt the vast majority of our subconscious programming and all of our beliefs and all the ways that we're going to really see the world, but also see ourselves and interpersonal interactions. And what's really interesting is that, of course, conditioning is always happening. Like, our beliefs can change, how we view the world or ourselves can change, but the deepest roots really start from the time we're born up until the age of 8 years old.
0: They say in the United States, the divorce rate is 2.4 divorces for every 1,000 population. Is that high?
1: That is high. And if you look at North America, roughly 50% of people actually get divorced within their lifetime. And what's really interesting here is on wide scale data sets, what you actually see is the divorce rate moves in lockstep in inverse from the secure attachment rate. So for example, we have roughly 50% of people who are securely attached, which is the healthy relationship style that we're aiming for. And when you see the secure attachment rate on the incline, we actually see the divorce rate decline. But when we see the secure attachment rate drop off and become less, the divorce rate actually goes up. And they tend to move in lockstep with one another, but just in inverse of each other.
0: When we talk about relationships and attachment, though, it's not necessarily male-female, and it's not romantic. It could also be in business, right?
1: Absolutely. So your attachment style is basically your relationship style. And number one, it's really the relationship you have to yourself. Like, it's all of the ways that you see your self-esteem, your needs, your boundaries, your triggers, and the

0: things that upset you. And so because it's your conditioning, all of that is your programming, it goes with you everywhere you go. So it shows up in your workplace, the things that trigger you there. It shows up in your friendships, your romantic relationships. And of course, it shows up sometimes more than anything in our family relationships as well.
1: When our parents form us, they really have to do a good job, don't they?
0: Yes. I mean, nobody's going to be perfect. And I think sometimes people hear about their attachment style and they learn about the different styles and they end up getting really panicked about it. Like, oh no, I have to be the perfect parent. And it's not that we have to aim for perfection. You know, it's not easy to be a parent, but the goal is that we provide healthy, adaptive behaviors and modeling and communication for our children at a young age. And then they learn these healthy conditions in terms of how to relate to other people. And that's what they carry forth. And that sets them up for success long-term in romantic relationships if they had the opportunity to get the right conditioning early on.
1: We're with Dr. PhD Thais Gibson as we talk about relationships and attachment. Take us through these four attachment styles, Thais.
0: So there are four styles and every single person has one. And the first style we touched on just briefly, which is the secure attachment style. The secure attachment style makes up roughly 50% of the population. And it sort of fluctuates in and out of that 50% range, a little higher, a little bit lower from time to time. And securely attached people report having the longest lasting relationships, but they also report being the most fulfilled in those long lasting relationships, which is a really important distinction. And securely attached individuals, they learn very healthy tools in their conditioning at a young age. So they learn how to communicate well. They learn that they can trust and rely on other people. They get in their childhood a lot of approach-oriented behaviors, meaning that their parents are attuned to them. And when their children are upset, the parents actually go and try to soothe the child. And that teaches kids at a young age that it's safe to be vulnerable and it's okay to express emotion. And I trust that people will be there for me. And so we have these securely attached individuals who grow up to be adults that have bandwidth to be there for other people, feel comfortable trusting people, feel comfortable being vulnerable and communicating. So they have a lot of subconscious skills that basically put them at a head start to have a healthy relationship. And then we have three insecure attachment styles. And most people, when they hear these, they'll be able to really relate to who this is. At one end of the continuum, there's the anxious attachment style. The anxious person, they get a lot of intermittent reinforcement in childhood, which is what gamblers get addicted to. In other words, love is there, but love is really inconsistent. And so individuals who are anxiously attached, they grow up always wanting more connection and always fearing abandonment, always fearing that love or connection being taken away. And they tend to be what we would actually qualify as love addicts a lot of the time as adults, where they're very needy, very clingy in relationships. They try to move very fast and they're terrified of being abandoned or alone. And so they often go to great lengths to avoid abandonment, sometimes staying in the wrong relationships that are unhealthy, sometimes people pleasing themselves into oblivion where they forget about their own boundaries and their own needs. And they often feel resentful in relationships because they're trying so much harder than their partner is on the other side. The third attachment style, if we go to the other end of the continuum, is basically the opposite of the anxious attachment style. This is known as the dismissive avoidant. And dismissive avoidants, they grow up with more childhood emotional neglect. Sometimes this is really overt neglect, but a lot of times it's more covert, more sort of quiet neglect, where parents are structured and ordered and food's on the table on time and kids are at school on time, but they end up not being attuned to the kids at all. In fact, if the child grows up and tries to express emotion or wants attunement, often it gets dismissed or diminished or rejected or even shamed. You know, these types of things we hear growing up, like, oh, don't be a crybaby, get it together, nobody go into the other room until you have your emotions sorted. And so what happens is this child grows up thinking, okay, this emotional part of me, this vulnerable part of me is not acceptable. And so they grow up to repress their emotions, to repress their vulnerability, and to think that that part of themselves is shameful or weak. And so as adults, These are individuals who often create a lot of emotional distance in their relationships. They may fear commitment. They may shut down a lot emotionally in a long-term marriage. And they always try to create more distance as a way of staying safe, because distance makes them feel in control. Like, if you're not too close to me, I feel safe and in control.
2: Right.
0: So that's our dismissive avoidant. And then we have one last one, and I'll just say this one briefly. This is a fearful avoidant attachment style. They are very hot and cold in relationships. They usually grew up with a lot more big T trauma, a lot of chaos, maybe growing up with alcoholic parents or parents in active addiction or parents with mental health issues. And they tend to, as a result of that, want love, but be scared of it at the same time. So they constantly pinball back and forth.
1: We're going to come back with more with Thais Gibson to talk about attachments. We'll take calls with her next hour on Coast to Coast. Here's our first emerging artist, Shotgun Waldo from Ontario, Canada, Hands of Time.
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1: Governor Newsom has stripped the state school superintendent job of its powers, and one candidate thinks she knows why.
2: They are running scared because they know change is coming and change is here. They knew that I was coming for this seat.
3: Chino Valley School Board President Sonia Shaw.
2: I welcome him making me the official spokesperson, if that's what it is, until I can legally challenge it.
3: Shaw says those in power don't want her in office.
2: And they know I'm relentless. They know I will not sleep. I will not settle until our kids get what they deserve, and that's a great education. Parents having a seat at the table, and our daughter's protected, and none of this crossover into restroom crap.
3: Shaw received the most votes in the June primary for the job. I'm Jason Campadonia.
1: And a stretch of coast in Laguna Beach was reopened today after a closure caused by a spill of approximately 2,000 gallons of sewage. Those are the headlines. I'm Sharon Reardon.
0: Now, Sacramento traffic.
4: Beginning in Sacramento on southbound 99. This is just past Fruit Ridge Road. We have a crash involving a pickup truck, and this pickup truck is partially blocking the right lane. It's also over towards the right shoulder. Still remains slow as you make your way through westbound 80. This is between Reed Avenue out towards the Yolo Causeway. Traffic on the 10s every 10 minutes, mornings and afternoons. Joe Salvatore, KFBK News Radio. 93.1 FM, 1530 AM.
0: Now, Sacramento weather.
5: Clear skies overnight, a low 54 to 58. Monday, sunshine, nice day, high 87 to 91. On Tuesday, sunny skies, a high 85 to 89. And then sunny and a bit warmer on Wednesday, a high 92 to 96. I'm AccuWeather Steve Williams on KFBK.
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0: as white with gold lace. One BuzzFeed post later, every single person on the internet was talking about the dress. But to me, the dress is a story about the last couple of months when the internet was still sort of fun. 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

0: And welcome back to Coast to Coast. George Norrie with you. Thais Gibson with us. We'll take calls with her next hour on Coast to Coast. Her website is linked up at coasttocoastam.com, and her book is called The New Attachment Theory. Thais, why would people want to change their attachment style? What would some of those reasons be? And can you do that?
1: It's a great question, George. The number one reason people want to change their attachment style is because sometimes if you grew up insecurely attached, you're going to have a lot of relationship challenges as you get older. And so what you'll often see is people who are anxiously attached, they always want to move so quickly in relationships, they accidentally push people away. People who are avoidant, they constantly sabotage closeness in their relationships in the long run. And people who are fearful avoidant, they're always on a roller coaster. They tend to be more dramatic in relationships and really struggle to trust. So the idea is that just because you got dealt a hand of cards that was challenging because of things you went through in your past or in childhood doesn't mean that it has to dictate your future and relationships going forward.
0: If you find that people are not successful in life, doing whatever they do, whether it's job, relationship, whatever, does that mean they have an attachment issue?
1: It's another really good question. A lot of the time, the answer to this is a resounding yes, because your attachment style creates these, what we call core wounds, these big triggers. And your triggers are always your glass ceiling in life. Anxiously attached people, they always fear not being good enough or being abandoned or being rejected or disliked. And so when we have these big triggers, that determines your behavior. You might people please, or you might shy away from opportunities because you feel not good enough. And what we'll see is different attachment styles, they all have different triggers. Dismissive avoidance, fear being trapped or helpless or weak if they're vulnerable. And so these triggers are really causing us to behave in certain ways that we may not consciously choose. Like if somebody's always fearing being trapped, they may have a hard time committing to a job or a long-term career path, or they may push opportunities away that require a lot from them. So all of these triggers that we've been subconsciously programmed with are absolutely driving our behaviors. And so oftentimes if we have attachment issues, we have a lot more drama than we need to have in our lives. And that obviously will inhibit long-term success.
0: How important, Thais, is the subconscious mind when it comes to this?
1: Well, the subconscious mind runs the show for everything. Our conscious mind, the part of us that's our logical thinking self that we think of as being like our sense of self and identity, that is only responsible for roughly 3 to 5% of all of our beliefs, our thoughts, our emotions, and our actions. Whereas your subconscious mind, which is this warehouse of all of your conditioning and all of your sort of blueprint for your attachment dynamics and relationships, that part of your mind, your subconscious, is responsible for 95% of all of our beliefs, our behavioral patterns, how we think, how we feel and emote. And so if we're not in charge or know what's going on in terms of our subconscious mind, we're not really in charge of our lives in the same way that we'd ideally like to think we are.
0: Why is it easy for some people and it's difficult for others?
1: Well, some people get really good conditioning growing up. You know, some people end up coming into life and they get dealt this dynamic of they learn healthy boundaries, they learn healthy ways to communicate, they learn healthy ways to regulate their emotions, and they have less trauma. And so they have less core wounds or triggers that they're carrying at a subconscious level as a result. And I always give people the analogy that your core wounds from attachment dynamics are kind of like mines in a minefield. And if you don't recognize where somebody else's minds and their minefield are, you're going to be setting them off all the time. And if somebody has more minds in their minefield because they've been through more attachment trauma in their childhood, then they're going to just be more triggered and more emotionally unstable, you know, for lack of a better word. They have more baggage that they're carrying into their adult relationships of all types, not just romantic, but friendships, workplace relationships, and the whole nine yards. And so that obviously makes it more difficult in the long run.
0: Take a few minutes and tell us about the Personal Development School and what it does.
1: So what we focus on at the Personal Development School is, number one, identifying what your attachment style is. And you get a really in-depth report and assessment for your attachment patterns, how you'll show up in relationships, what types of relationship patterns you're likely to repeat over and over again. And then we get you to actually rewire your attachment style, because you are not born with an attachment style. It gets conditioned into you through these repeated relationship patterns. So we take people through 90 days of rewiring your attachment style so that you can become securely attached. And what that means is that you'll learn to regulate your emotions better. You'll learn to communicate in healthy ways. You'll learn your needs, and you'll rewire all of those triggers that are constantly popping up in your life on a regular basis that cause you to act from a place of sometimes desperation or fear or frustration that you might regret later on. So we really focus on the rewiring of all of the maladaptive programs we get in childhood so that you are not just subject to repeating your past relationship patterns over and over and over again in your present and future.
0: How do you rewire a person who has basically trapped themselves?
1: Great question. So basically how neuroplasticity works is whatever we're exposed to through repetition and emotion over time builds new neural networks. So let's say, for example, somebody has a core trigger that they are not good enough because they were made to feel like that throughout their entire childhood, and then that carried into their past relationships. Basically, we want to start by rewiring those triggers. There's different things you can rewire, but this is the first place we start. And what we do is we take that core trigger and its opposite. So I am not good enough. I am good enough. Then we get them to actually find evidence that they are good enough, because evidence speaks to the subconscious mind. Evidence that you're good enough could be things like, oh, I was a good friend 3 days ago, or I showed up really well under pressure in a work dynamic 3 weeks ago, and I'm really proud of that. And we're coming up with actual tangible things that we did that felt good enough, and that we experienced some sort of emotion around feeling proud of. And now what we're doing is every time we come up with evidence that we are actually good enough, we ideally want to come up with 10 times that we felt this way. And then we, in step three here, we record ourselves saying this out loud, and we listen back for 21 days. And so what we're doing is we're getting, with these 10 pieces of evidence that we are good enough, we're counteracting this old idea that we're not good enough. But in every single piece of evidence, it's emotions and images. Every memory we have of being good enough is a series of emotions and imagery. And that's the actual language of the subconscious mind. So when we're trying to rewire, we can't just do affirmations. We can't say, oh, I'm good enough, I'm good enough. We have to find evidence so that we get emotions and images. Then we record ourselves saying this out loud. And as we listen back for 21 days, we're stimulating emotion and imagery. And neuroscience has proven repetition of emotions and images is actually what fires and wires neural networks in the brain at a subconscious level. And so now, if we've had this imprint or this core belief that we are not good enough, after 21 days, it takes about 2 to 5 minutes a day to do, of really seeing and feeling and seeing the images of how we actually were good enough, we start to rewire these old longstanding ideas we were carrying about ourselves. And it changes our self-perception, but it also prevents us from carrying these recurring attachment wounds. So we can do that for the idea of being not good enough, the fear of being trapped in a relationship, and the fear of commitment, the fear of being abandoned. All of these things are solvable problems because they're not fundamental truths. They're just ideas that we've acquired, and we're seeing our world through those ideas, but we can rewire those things. And that would be one example of how we can do it.
0: Of the four styles you talked about earlier, is any one of them more important than the other?
1: Not more important than the other, but they tend to show up in greater scale. So for example, we have 50% of people who are secure, and then we have about 20 to 22 and a half that are anxious, 20 to 22 and a half that are dismissive avoidant, and they often end up together in relationships. So you usually have an anxious person with a more avoidant person, and they trigger each other, and it becomes really problematic a lot of the time. And then we have that last remaining minority that's the fearful avoidant, the very hot and cold, kind of more traumatized person in relationships. And part of how I got into this is I was the fearful avoidant attachment style. I was the hot and cold. And you can really rewire and change these patterns to become secure and really thrive. But it's not that one's more important. It's that we tend to have ratios of people who they'll really relate to that demographic of attachment style.
0: Generally, who is easier to change, a man or a woman, when it comes to attachment styles?
1: It's a really good question. What we don't see so much is like somebody being easier to change. What we see is that anxiously attached individuals are more motivated to work on their relationships. But dismissive avoidance, when they are actually plugged into doing the work, they're much more consistent across time. That tends to be their personality. They really see things through. And we do see that anxiously attached individuals lean more female. There's more female anxious attachments, and dismissive avoidance lean more male. As you can imagine, because men often get messaging growing up that they have to be strong and not express emotion too much. And you know, that's going to be more of their conditioning. So we do see anxiously attached individuals being more motivated. So more women frequently plugging in to do the work. But when men are showing up to do their work, they're very consistent and they tend to see it all the way through to become securely attached.
0: I had a caller who called us Friday night during open lines, Thais, crying, sobbing because he had just lost his wife. Now, what happens when your attachment is so close and it's severed like that? How do you get back to life?
1: It's a great question. So this really goes into our grief, like how we experience grief. And for how big of a topic grief is, it's often not explored very thoroughly. And when we look at grief, what's actually happening mechanically in grief is that, number one, our subconscious mind, when we attach to somebody, when we get into a long-term relationship to somebody, we attach to the needs that they bring into our lives and the traits that they bring out in us. So for example, somebody might meet your need for comfort and for safety and for connection. And they might bring out the trait in you where you're a caretaker and you contribute, or your sense of humor, you make the person laugh. And what we're actually experiencing when we go through grief is that suddenly all of these needs our subconscious mind was used to relying on in somebody, and all of these traits we were used to expressing with that person, suddenly we lose that. And the void left behind, where all of those needs were being met, all those traits could be expressed, the void left behind is what we experience as grief. And so part of fast-tracking healing in such a painful situation like that is, of course, to be with our emotions and somatically process them. But when we're ready, we can heal that void faster by identifying what needs we're missing the most from the person we lost, and then trying to fill those needs with other healthy forms more effectively. So, you know, more family members or friends that can make you, you know, have that sense of connection or have that sense of comfort or safety, or, you know, bring out that sense of humor in you and people you can laugh with. The more we can supplement more quickly, the less devastating grief is. And we can actually fill that void a little bit more easily. So grief doesn't have to be so profoundly painful when we experience a loss so great.
0: Have you encountered somebody who was just so bad, it took a long time to get them to change, and you did change them?
1: Absolutely. You know, a lot of people who come into our programs have been through sexual abuse trauma from their own family members growing up. I mean, we've seen a big range of a lot of things. And at the end of the day, everybody's subconscious mind gets rewired in the same way. So whenever we have repetition, emotion, and imagery that goes against the painful programming we had, as long as we're consistently doing that, we will see the needle move. And I remember this one woman who always comes to mind. She came in, and unfortunately, she was molested by her father growing up. And she came into our program, and she was so nervous to even unpack anything. And she really plugged in. And by the end of it, not only did she have huge strides in her attachment style and get into a beautiful relationship, but she actually went back to school and did a master's degree in counseling and became a therapist. And it was very profoundly transformational for her. So I think the really important message there is that no matter how much you go through, no matter how much you've been through growing up, all of the patterns that have conditioned you, even if they're really painful or really maladaptive, everybody's subconscious mind gets rewired in the same way. And so it's possible for anybody to change and still have healthy relationships, starting with the relationship they have to themselves and their own needs and their own boundaries and all the triggers that they're carrying. Those things can be changed.
0: How do you even start to rewire something that has been so miswired?
1: Yeah, it's a great question. So when we look at neuroplasticity, it only takes between 21 days to 63 days to build entirely new neural networks in the brain. And it depends how much emotion we have. So what's really interesting is that emotion is how we encode memory. And you can see this, for example, George, like let's say we have a friend, Bob, and let's say Bob has never felt unsafe in a car before. But tomorrow he's driving and he gets in a car accident, and thank goodness he's safe, but he has to go back into a car the very next day. Well, his hands might shake. even though he was safe, he, because of how intensely emotional that experience was, it imprinted his brain to now feel like I am unsafe in a car. So intense emotion can actually imprint the subconscious mind very quickly. And what we try to do is we can leverage that in the positive. So if somebody, for example, spent years fearing abandonment and they were always fearing that because maybe they lost a parent when they were young, or maybe they went through a profound loss even as an adult, then, they can actually look for how they can still have connection, how it's possible to have connection, where connection exists for them. And what we're looking for is the opposite of that painful wound, that painful idea. And when we get a lot of emotion for how we do have connection, who is connected to you, friends, family, and we start to see that, and we start to actually partake in that connection, and we become more vulnerable and do the work to build in those connections. Over time, we're feeding our subconscious mind with evidence that opposes that original really painful wound or idea. And as we do that through repetition over time, even within 21 to 63 days, that programming can really start to dramatically shift.
0: We're going to come back and take calls with Thais Gibson about attachment, jump aboard, and share your thoughts. Here's our next emerging artist, the Hazy Rhythm Wonder Band from Poughkeepsie, New York. Your finest days.
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9: From ABC News, I'm Wayne Cabot. 25 dead in New Jersey from day after day of sweltering heat, suffocating humidity, with little to no relief at night. Some who died are elderly, some are in their 30s. Worst heat wave in 14 years, says Governor Mikey Sherrill, now surveying destruction from storms that ended the stifling heat. The mayor of Pahrump is saying power may not be back fully until midweek. ABC Sonia Rincon.
10: It is a good thing the heat wave is over, because being without power when it's 80 degrees is a lot better than when it's 90 plus. Cleanup and power restoration are underway, but they will not be done before the next round of storms. A neighbor here we spoke with says it's time to take climate change more seriously. Summer storms are getting more and more destructive.
11: I've been through hurricanes here and whatnot, but this was the most intense. It looked like straight line wind.
10: Now, one of the lasting impacts of the storms Friday night is on New Jersey transit trains. Dozens of trees fell onto the wires that supply power to several train lines.
9: We have a World Cup wowzer. America's star will play Monday after all. President Trump calling FIFA on behalf of Folarin Balogun. Carded for stepping on a foot.
12: What changed was FIFA somewhat unexpectedly said that they are going to change the punishment itself. So they didn't so much as reverse the decision, because that would admit some kind of wrongdoing from the referee. It also is very hard to do that, because the call itself was reviewed by the video assistant referee. Mm. So essentially within the game, they doubled down on the choice that they made.
9: ABC's Christian Cordero, the U.S. playing Belgium, which says it is astonished. A man is in custody after a woman in her 20s was killed by do-it-yourself fireworks.
13: A chaotic scene unfolding in front of a home after a car caught on fire when a large quantity of fireworks ignited and exploded.
9: That's in Chico, California. Melissa Adon, this is ABC News.
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14: Police arrested more than 400 people during 4th of July celebrations on the Balboa Peninsula after thousands of juveniles and young adults flooded the area. Some 350 personnel from the Newport Beach Police Department, along with 17 other regional law enforcement agencies, responded around 7 last night to reports of large crowds lighting fireworks and engaging in fights. By 11, all beaches in the city were closed, and officers were actively clearing traffic from the peninsula. An unknown number of officers suffered non-life-threatening injuries trying to calm the crowd. And an off-duty Fresno County Sheriff's Office canine was hit and killed by a car after a firework exploded near the dog. It caused it to run into the street on the 4th of July. The sheriff's office says canine Santi was a 5-year-old Belgian Malinois who had served with the Fresno County Sheriff's Office for 4 years. Those are the headlines. I'm Sharon Reardon.
8: Now, Sacramento traffic.
15: Eastbound 80 has road work as a couple of lanes are shut down from the Yolo Causeway out to Enterprise Boulevard. The two right lanes closed by Caltrans as they continue this roadwork project, and they're scheduled to pick up those cones at 5 a.m. Also, westbound 50 between Jefferson Boulevard and I-80, there is some new configurations there where the two left lanes are now express lanes. Traffic on the 10s every 10 minutes, mornings and afternoons. Joe Salvatore, KFBK News Radio. 93.1 FM, 1530 AM.
8: Now, Sacramento weather.
3: Overnight, clear skies, a low 54 to 58. Sunny, nice day on Monday, a high 87 to 91. Sunny skies Tuesday, a high 85 to 89. And then sunny, warmer day on Wednesday, a high 92 to 96. I'm AccuWeather Steve Williams on KFPK.
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1: First-time callers always invited to call the program, by the way. We'll be back in a moment with Thais Gibson and take calls as we talk about attachments on Coast to Coast AM. 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
3: 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It just stopped it."
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0: Welcome back, George Norrie, along with Thais Gibson. Thais, when somebody comes to see you for advice and help, can you tell right away there's something wrong?
1: I can tell very quickly what their attachment style is, yes, very quickly. There tend to be dead giveaways. Anxiously attached people tend to be very distressed about relationships. They tend to get really nervous if they haven't heard back from somebody in a short period of time. They have a hard time creating or giving enough space and independence in their relationship. And avoidant people are a lot more closed off, and they have a hard time opening up and talking about things. So there tend to be pretty dead giveaways in terms of what somebody's attachment patterns are very quickly.
0: Are they insecure?
1: Yeah, each of those would be expressions of insecurity. You know, the insecurity in relationships from the fear of abandonment, or the insecurity about being vulnerable and opening up. And so you will tend to see these sort of polarities that come up with people that are just rooted in deep attachment fears deep down.
0: Generally, how long does it take to turn somebody around?
1: Generally about 90 days. So we take people through 90-day programs to really rewire your subconscious mind. We leverage neuroplasticity. It's very systematic. It takes like 5 minutes a day of consistent work, because you need a lot of that consistent repetition to build those new neural pathways. But it's a lot easier than people think, as long as you're targeting the subconscious mind.
0: Do people come back to you saying, you saved my life, you changed it?
1: We do get a lot of really beautiful stories and shares. Yeah, a lot of people for sure.
0: Give us an example, no names given, of somebody who came to you, what was wrong, what you did, and how they changed their life.
1: Yeah, so one of my favorite stories that comes to mind is somebody, I won't share their name, but a female in her early 30s, and she came in and she had been on her third engagement, and she kept sabotaging her relationship dynamic. She would get engaged and then she would call it off. And fearful avoidants are the ones that they are very anxious in the beginning. They want closeness, but then they become the roller coaster partner. They're very hot and cold, and they want love, but they're scared of it, and they have a lot of trust wounds. So because she had a lot of these fears around trust, she would consistently sabotage. And she was on her third engagement. She came in and said, like, I don't want to ruin this one, but I can feel that as soon as I'm in a position to really settle down, you know, this is the love of my life, but I just get so afraid. And part of what happened is she grew up with a father who was very abusive. He was an alcoholic. And so she was seeing a lot of what happened in her parents' relationship, and she was terrified at a subconscious level of those things repeating. So she really plugged in for 90 days and was like, I'm going to try to do this and make sure I don't call off my wedding. And she did, and she got married, and she still checks in, you know, once a year or so, and sends us a photo and a picture, and she's happily married. She has her first child, pregnant with a second, and she's truly feeling like comfortable and safe in her relationship in a way that I don't think she had access to before really doing that subconscious work.
0: Do you know if in the three prior engagements, if she kept the ring?
1: I never asked. She struck me as somebody who would definitely give it back, though. She struck me as somebody who would push away and create, you know, a lot of distance. So I'm sure she gave the ring back.
0: Is there a clear-cut rule for giving back an engagement ring?
1: It's a great question. I would say, honestly, if you're going to call off the relationship, I believe that somebody should give the engagement ring back, quite honestly.
0: What if the guy calls it off but gave the ring? Should she keep it?
1: I still think it's better to have a clean cut. I think if that person says you can keep the ring and they call it off, I think that that's fair. But I do think from a financial perspective, just cut and dry, it seems to work a little bit better for somebody to give the ring back. And I also think it's a boundary, right? You're not seeing it all the time or engaging with it. I mean, maybe most people will sell them in those types of situations, but on principle, I think it's good to give the ring back. But yes, if the man calls it off and then there's a situation where he says you can keep it, then I think that's fine.
0: Do you hypnotize the people?
1: No, I don't actually hypnotize the people. I did a year-long certification in hypnotherapy. It's actually how I started my practice 14 years ago. And what I sought to do is get people the same results as hypnosis while they're not hypnotized. And that's a big part of our subconscious rewiring work, is it gives you the same output that you would get after a hypnotherapy session, because it's engaging the subconscious mind in the rewiring. But it's more give it's teach the man to fish rather than give a man a fish, because you're actually learning how your subconscious works and changing it for yourself rather than having to be in a state of hypnosis, go in for a session, pay $200 every time you go in. It's a lot more efficient to know your own subconscious mind and how to rewire it.
0: What is the single biggest issue people come to you for?
1: Single biggest issue by far is their attachment patterns in their marriage. And usually what we'll see is, whether it's a marriage or a long-term relationship, they're usually caught in this pinballing dynamic where one person's anxious, so they're always wanting more closeness, and the other person's more avoidant, so they're needing a lot more independence and space. And they love each other, but what happens is they get caught in what we call a trigger cycle, where the person who's afraid of being abandoned, how they cope with that is to cling. And then that triggers the avoidant person's core wound of feeling trapped, and how they cope with that is to create distance, which then re-triggers the person's fear of being abandoned and it causes them to cling more. And it goes around and around in a cycle. And it's such a painful pattern in relationships, and it drives both people a little bit crazy, but it is, again, a very solvable problem when you target the subconscious mind.
0: And what percent of them, Thais, want to save the relationship?
1: You know, I definitely get a good sample size of people who are really trying. So I would say, you know, when we're looking at the breakdown, usually anxious people in relationships are highly motivated to try to save the relationship. They're usually batting at like close to 100%. Dismissive avoidance, they tend to cope by creating distance. So when they come in to do the work, you know, they're generally coming in to actually show up and do the work. But I will see sometimes, you know, maybe 15, 20% of dismissive avoidance, they come in and they say they're there to do the work, but it's more like they're trying to check off a box to say that they did it before they leave, and they're sort of checked out when they get there. And they're looking forward to getting back to their independence and autonomy. So in some cases, we'll see that, but the vast majority of the time, people who come in are there to do the work, and they tend to be quite motivated.
0: Are you a Toronto Maple Leafs hockey fan?
1: I actually am a Toronto Maple Leafs hockey fan. If I had to have a favorite hockey team, that would be it, for sure.
0: You would not get along with my producer, Tom Danheiser. He's an LA Kings guy all the way.
1: He's a witch, did you say? Canadians?
0: You know, he's an LA Kings guy.
1: Oh, LA Kings guy. Okay, there we go. I'm sorry, Tom. I apologize in advance.
0: Did you call him a witch?
1: No. I said I apologize in advance.
0: All right, let's go to the phones. Gary in Billings, Montana, welcome to the show. Hi, Gary.
2: Yeah, thank you for taking my call, George. I was wondering if your guests could possibly tell me what causes some people to be emotional midgets that can't handle conflict, and they tend to fly off the handle at the slightest upset.
0: What do you think of that, Thais?
1: It's a great question. I've never heard the term emotional midgets before. It's a good term. So what's basically happening is, whenever we're triggered and people are flying off the handle, it's not as much about the objective situation. It's the subjective subconscious meaning. So I give the analogy to people that if you walk into the woods tomorrow and you see a bear and you run away from the bear and you're safe, but you have to go back into the woods the very next day. Well, what your mind does is it constantly reprojects seeing the bear. Like, you walk into the woods and you the trees move in the wind and you're like, oh my God, the bear is coming. And so when we have triggers and a lot of attachment wounds in childhood, that's the analogy. It's your version of the bear. If you felt abandoned a lot growing up, then as an adult, you go into relationships and you constantly project out the likelihood of being abandoned again. And you see everything through that. And that's part of why it's so painful to be insecurely attached, because you're getting triggered all the time by those old fears. And that's why people are flying off the handle over small things, because it's not the small thing. It's the meaning they give. It's not you didn't call them back, it's just a phone call. It's that they make that mean I'm being abandoned, and they're actually reacting to their own internal subconscious programming rather than reacting to just the objective phone call. And that's why it feels so confusing and also really painful to be on the receiving end of, because you're going, wait, this is a small thing. Why is this person, like you said, flying off the handle all the time? But it's their subconscious conditioning that's causing them to do that.
0: Do you find that most people have short fuses, Thais?
1: People who are insecurely attached absolutely tend to have short fuses. And it's because they're constantly going through this dynamic of, if you have a lot of triggers from childhood, those are the mines in your minefield that are firing off all the time. And then you wonder why you feel so dysregulated. It's because a lot of these things are getting triggered so frequently.
0: John in Wisconsin. Take it away, John.
3: Hello, George. Hello, Thais. Brief comment and a question, please. I am the poster child for anxious. Been that way my whole life. To my wife's credit, during our 42 years together, she tolerated me and we somehow made it work. My wife died 5 months ago. After the initial grief process, I'm now looking for companionship. Every time I think I have something going, I anxiously chase them away. I'm 69 years old and alone. My question, Thais, is there any wisdom you can offer me? And George, thank you for taking my call.
0: Thank you, John. He's a good guy, Thais. What do we say for him?
1: That's a great question, John. I'm so sorry to hear about the loss of your wife. And absolutely, one of the most important things that you want to learn how to do is use that exercise we talked about earlier to change that fear of abandonment. But if you can, I would start today and make a list of all the ways you abandon your own feelings and your own needs and your own boundaries. And I would actually start to try to figure out, like, as if you're dating yourself before you try to date somebody else, what are my needs? What makes me happy? And the more you show up and fulfill those things on a consistent basis and learn to enjoy your own company, the less you'll be seeking to fill your need for connection solely outside of you. And it will help you stay more regulated and grounded in yourself, which in turn will help you be less anxious in relationships and chase people away with that anxiety less frequently. And that will be the gateway that then allows you to have healthy companionship where you feel more regulated, you enjoy your own company, and then you're not chasing all the time.
0: We take text and tweets. Tom, what do you have for Thais?
4: Hey, Thais, Kareem in Tampa Bay, Florida wants to know, when he meets somebody, what's the number one sign he should look for to see if maybe that is the one?
1: Great question. So number one sign that you'd be looking for is you first going in and knowing what it is that you need in a relationship and seeing if that person's going to show up for those things. So I always tell people, don't date as if you're going to go on. So many people date just showing up. And it's almost like if you're applying for a job, you go on to Indeed and you just apply to the first 20 jobs that are there. One's a landscaper, one's, you know, an engineer, one's a technician of some sort. Like, you're not going to have as easy of a time to be successful at whatever job you're applying to if you're just applying to everything. So know what you're looking for going in, knowing, you know, do I want somebody who's available, who's present, who's curious about me, who's open and vulnerable? Know what you're looking for and then vet on that first date to see if those

0: person has those things. Try to pay attention to if those qualities are there. And then you're dating with intention and things are going to go a lot more smoothly.
1: Thais, I mentioned that producer Tom is a Los Angeles Kings hockey fan. Tom, let me ask you, it sounds kind of funny, but if you were on a date with somebody who was a total fan of a different team, would that be a deal breaker for you?
2: Of course not. That's like asking if I'm on a date with somebody who doesn't like broccoli, would I not? No, of course not. Thais, I thought we were friends, though, but it's okay.
0: I'm sorry.
2: I will say,
0: we're
2: though,
0: still friends.
2: I'll
0: we're
2: try
0: still
2: not
0: friends.
2: To gloat, but we did get the forward Scott Lofton from you guys, which was a big score for us. So you are one less forward. But no, of course, George, I wouldn't do that.
1: Of the four attachment styles, which one is Tom, Thais?
0: I have no idea. I'd have to, you know, Tom strikes me as being pretty secure because he's open and conversational and all of those wonderful things. So I would probably say secure, but I'd have to ask a whole bunch more questions.
1: Let's go to Will in New York. Welcome to the show. Go ahead, Willie.
3: Hey, George and Thais, and happy 4th to everyone. And although if she's from Toronto, it's a different Independence Day for y'all, I guess.
1: They had it a couple days before we did, yeah.
3: Do you know what Toronto's, this is not one of my real question for you know, the topic tonight, but what was Toronto's name before it was Toronto, or it was changed temporarily? Do you know what it was back in the 1700s?
0: I have no idea. You'll have to tell me.
3: It was York. It was Toronto for the Indians there, I think, and they changed it to York. But then it got confused with New York, so they changed it back in the early 1800s.
0: Okay, that's cool. I didn't know
3: so
0: that.
3: That's just a little bit of trivia, So I want to ask, I have a compound question. Hope we have time for it. Hold me over if we don't, George. Here's my question. You know, are you familiar with the book Attached by Dr. Amir Levine and Secure by Dr. Levine, which George had the author and Dr. Levine on recently, and I'm curious if you're familiar with his book and his work. And then I want to ask you about your training and your background, what your credentials are, Thais.
1: All right, we'll come back for that with you. Go ahead, Thais.
0: Yeah, so I am familiar with the book Attached, absolutely, and Dr. Amir Levine, yes. And in terms of my credentials, so I have a PhD in pastoral counseling and then 13 certifications in everything from hypnotherapy to CBT to NLP, internal family systems. I did all the whole gamut and really specialize and focus in, rather than just identifying attachment styles, I really focus in like the rewiring and subconscious and neuroplasticity components.
1: Follow-up question, Will, go ahead.
3: Well, I guess my question would be, you know, I think, that I'm very impressed with what she has to say about, all these different, trainings that, that she puts people through and the way to put, you know, the way to be able to change their styles. But I wonder if that's really something that's, medical or something that, you know, other doctors or psychiatrists would approve of, because it's not necessarily science. It sounds like pseudoscience.
1: What do you think of that, Thais? Go ahead.
0: I appreciate your perspective, but it's absolutely rooted in neuroplasticity. So a really cool thing that would be helpful for you to look into is neuroplasticity and how we actually build new neural networks in our brain and how that creates change over time. And it's very much rooted in science.
1: If somebody has a brain disorder or some kind of ailment, can you still help them?
0: Yeah, absolutely. I mean, it would depend on what the brain disorder is or the ailment is, of course. But the entire intention is that you're able to actually do the rewiring work and rebuild neural networks if you're stuck.
1: Where do we get your book, The New Attachment Theory?
0: So it is in Barnes & Noble, and it's also on Amazon.com.
1: Very good. You working on any new ones?
0: I will be for 2028, the beginning of 2028.
1: You got it all lined out already, ready to roll, right?
0: I have a good plan for it, for sure. So it's going to be about marriages and the different stages of relationships that we go through.
1: We'll come back in a moment on Coast to Coast with Thais Gibson and take final phone calls. Up next is our next emerging artist, Sam Maldonado from San Antonio, Texas. The name of the song, Digital Syrup.
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1: Governor Newsom has stripped the state school superintendent job of its powers, and one candidate thinks she knows why.
2: They are running scared because they know change is coming and change is here. They knew that I was coming for this seat.
3: Chino Valley School Board President Sonia Shaw.
2: I welcome him making me the official spokesperson, if that's what it is, until I can legally challenge it.
3: Shaw says those in power don't want her in office.
2: And they know I'm relentless. They know I will not sleep. I will not settle until our kids get what they deserve, and that's a great education. Parents having a seat at the table, and our daughters protected, and none of this crossover into restroom crap.
3: Shaw received the most votes in the June primary for the job. I'm Jason Campadonia.
1: And a stretch of coast in Laguna Beach was reopened today after a closure caused by a spill of approximately 2,000 gallons of sewage. Those are the headlines. I'm Sharon Reardon.
0: Now, Sacramento traffic.
4: There's road work on eastbound 80 from the stretch between the Yolo Causeway out to Enterprise Boulevard. The two right lanes are shut down for that road work, and this is scheduled to reopen at 5 a.m. There's also new lane configuration just after Stockton Boulevard and continues just past Howe Avenue. That's where the two left lanes now serve as bypass lanes. You can't access the 59th, 65th, or Howe Avenue exits from those lanes. Traffic on the 10s every 10 minutes, mornings and afternoons. Joe Salvatore, KFBK News Radio, 93.1 FM, 1530 AM.
0: Now, Sacramento weather.
5: Clear skies overnight, a low 54 to 58. Monday, sunshine, nice day, high 87 to 91. On Tuesday, sunny skies, a high 85 to 89. And then sunny and a bit warmer on Wednesday, a high 92 to 96. I'm AccuWeather Steve Williams on KFBK.
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1: Next hour, Sherry Malabar Parada joins us to talk about the supernatural South. I'm looking forward to that. Gothic tales of ghosts, cryptids, and unexplained phenomena. Have you signed up yet to become a Coast Insider? 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
2: 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I'm a Coast Insider because I can't always stay up to listen to Coast Live. 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
1: 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Now here's something for you men and women to build up that testosterone.
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0: If one of our listeners wants to become more secure today, what's the one practice they should take into consideration, Thais?
1: One of the best things that they can do is get to know what their actual needs are in a relationship and start meeting those needs themselves. So if they need validation, then start actually like acknowledging your wins and writing them down in the evenings. Or if you need a sense of comfort or stability, then practice regulating your nervous system through meditation or breath work. That whatever we do to meet our own needs helps us actually build momentum to become more secure.
0: What creates insecurity?
1: One of the biggest things is those core wounds, those triggers we have from childhood. It's that bear in the woods that we have, where if we've stored something that's scary or painful to us, we keep projecting it onto everything. And that's the roots of why we feel insecure. And for some people, it's that abandonment fear or fear of being alone. For other people, it's the fear of being trapped. For other people, it's the fear of being betrayed or unworthy or not good enough. And so it's those wounds that we project onto everything in our external world going forward that causes us to become so dysregulated.
0: Do some people unknowingly sabotage a relationship? They don't even know what they're doing?
1: Absolutely. I always say to people, there's no such thing as self-sabotage, not in the way we think of it. Nobody consciously wakes up and says, today I'm going to sabotage my life. But what we experience as self-sabotage is our conscious mind, that 3 to 5% of us, intending one thing, like to show up in a healthy way or to be vulnerable, and our subconscious mind with its fears pulling us in a different direction. And so that's our experience of self-sabotage, is our conscious and subconscious working against each other.
0: What is a narcissistic person?
1: A narcissistic person is very different from the insecure attachment style. So a narcissist is somebody who by nature in the DSM-5 is characterized by being, number one, grandiose. And they tend to have this inflated sense of self where they need constant validation and attention. They tend to be very grandiose. And they tend to manipulate and exploit people. They tend to only want to be around people or hang around people who can give them some sort of power or status in their life. And they tend to, unfortunately, use people a lot and struggle to empathize. And so they have really profound attachment issues that go way beyond just attachment styles, but they actually have a personality disorder that unfortunately makes them really difficult to be with in a relationship.
0: Thais, where does grief fit into this?
1: Great question. So grief is something that we tend to experience in relationships when we detach from somebody. And so detachment happens because of either loss or because of dynamics where there's a breakup. And so there can be the loss because somebody passes away, of course, but also just a breakup. And a lot of times people don't really take the time to consider why they're experiencing so much grief from the loss of a relationship. And what it is what we were talking about earlier. It's that we've attached to somebody. So our subconscious mind has started to lean on getting our needs met from this person. And when we lose this person, we lose those needs. It feels like those needs get taken away with them. And that void left behind is what grief is from that detachment.
0: Let's go to the phones. First time caller Kyle is with us in Edmonton, Canada. Hello, Kyle.
2: Hi, guys. Thanks for taking my call. Big fan of both of you.
0: Thank you, sir.
2: How are you doing?
0: Good.
2: Nice. Great. Yeah, I have a question for Thais here. I'm a comedian in Edmonton. I got a Just for Laughs album, et cetera. I've been working on a joke that I hope you might help me with. My psychology professors weren't able to help me, but it's about attachment theory and media. I feel like I love the media. It's kind of raised as codependent, and it has to do with Forrest Gump and Jenny. And first off, attachment theory, a lot of jokes to be written. I suggest everyone listen to the audiobook, but what they don't know is it's read by a British guy, so it just sounds like he's judging Americans the whole time. I always warn him about that. And I also say there's a problem with the names, right? Like fearful avoidant, dismissive avoidant, people fight that a lot. Like if I called you, if I said your problems, you have scared coward itis, you'd want to say no too, right?
1: Anyway, I agree with that.
2: Right. But my question was for Jenny and Forrest. I could do the joke in brief, and it's radio friendly.
0: All right. As long as it's radio friendly, my friend.
2: It will be. Yeah. I say how Forrest Gump is, I like it, Forrest Gump. It's one of those perennial pieces of art because it changes as you change. I remember the first time I watched it, I was 15 years old. I thought, wow, Forrest is so romantic. How nice. Then I turned 20. I thought, Jenny's kind of a mean lady, right? And then I turned 25, and I thought, well, Jenny was just doing her best. And then I turned 30, and I thought, is Forrest developmentally challenged? Or something like that, something radio friendly. And I say, run, Forrest, run. She's dismissive avoidant. And I used to say, your weakness was what she liked about you. I don't think that's exactly right. What would I be able to say about Jenny if she is dismissive avoidant? Like, what would I advise Forrest to do?
0: Did you see the movie, Thais?
1: I've seen the movie, and it is actually funny. Run, Forrest, run, with that she's avoidant. So, you know, what did she not like about Forrest? You know, I have a hard time remembering exactly the characters. Of course, I remember Forrest Gump, but I can't remember her personality too well because I saw the movie so many years ago. But she, as a dismissive avoidant, definitely would be running away from, or not really available to attach and be open and vulnerable in any kind of way. And I think that's what's playing a big role there for sure.
0: Jenny, that's my Forrest Gump impression.
1: George, it sounded exactly like you just speaking.
0: West of the Rockies. Kai's with us in Alaska. Hi, Kai.
3: Hey, I have a question.
0: All right.
3: What's the difference between the doctor's method and brain spotting?
0: Brain spotting? What is brain spotting?
1: I'm not actually sure what brain spotting is. Let me see here for
0: Kai,
1: a second.
0: Can you tell us what brain spotting is. What do you think?
3: Well, it's I've had it done several times. The therapist uses a wand, and it has to do with the motion of your eye and opening the, like you were saying, the neuro channels. Is that the right word?
1: So I was saying the neural pathways. Mine is more like creating new neural pathways. I think brain spotting is very similar to EMDR, I believe. Is that what you're talking about? Oh, can she hear me?
0: Oh, she's gone.
1: Oh, so I'll answer the question because I think so. She might be talking about like eye movement desensitization and reprocessing, where they move, you know, something back and forth and get your eyes to focus and sort of reprocess things. That is more about processing and reintegrating trauma in the way that it's stored. And I think brain spotting must be like a pillar of that. That's probably the closest thing that it is. But my methodology is all about creating new neural networks. So it's

0: But understanding that neuroplasticity happens through repetition and emotion over time. And what we're trying to do is neural pathways, they also atrophy like muscles. So if you're not working out your bicep shrinks over time. And the same thing happens if we stop telling ourselves the same old stories, the same old triggers, and then we invest in new ideas. So when we stop telling the story that we're going to be abandoned all the time, and we start seeing how we have connection, we build on those connections, and then we're leveraging that repetition over time, we build new neural networks. So rather than processing trauma, it's about changing the ideas we have through building new neural networks in our brain.
1: Of these four attachment styles you've mentioned, can somebody have more than one?
0: Great question. So it exists, like most things psychologically, on a continuum. So somebody, it definitely has a primary attachment style, but they can have little points of something else. So for example, you might see somebody be securely attached, but they can be a little bit anxious sometimes in relationships. And so they're dominantly secure, they communicate well, they're open, but they have these little bouts of being a little bit anxious or fearing abandonment. And so we can sort of have a secondary attachment style with little hints of some of those fears and wounds coming in, but we're very much rooted in an actual attachment style in terms of our patterns of behavior.
1: East of the Rockies, Kelly's with us in Colorado. Hi, Kelly.
2: Hey, George. How you doing, bud?
1: Okay, my friend. Thank you.
2: First thing for Tommy is go Avalanche, go. We got rid of the Kings in four this year.
1: Yeah, you did. He was upset about that.
2: And we didn't do much after that. But anyways, my question is, I am terrified that, like, someone will come into my life, a woman, and try to take everything I have. And I don't know how to get over that.
1: You mean like your assets, your money and stuff like that?
2: Yeah, my retirement and the whole nine yards. I'm just, like, terrified.
1: How do you overcome that, Thais?
0: Yeah, it's a great question. Can I ask you a question back so I can give you a really pinpointed example? If somebody were to take all of your assets and your money, what do you make that mean? Do you make that mean I'm betrayed or I'm unsafe or I'm helpless? Like, what of those really resonates with you the most?
2: Well, just like, I'm 51, successful in life, and I'm just terrified to let anybody into my life that would try to take anything away from me.
0: And did you have a history in your past experiences of somebody betraying you or taking advantage of you in some way?
2: Well, not really, but I just heard too many horror stories over the years from the older, like, guys I've known in my life.
1: Did that happen with your parents?
2: No, not my parents.
1: Not at all.
2: Just, like, friends at work and stuff, and I'm just, like, terrified of it.
0: Yeah, and feeling out of control, right? Like, underneath that, is it the fear of losing control? Like, somebody comes into my life, I don't know if I can really trust them, I lose control over my assets to them, and then my life sort of spirals from that point forward. Is that summarizing the fear?
2: Yeah, something like that. It's just, like, I've heard so many horror stories in my 51 years. You know, it happens to men and women both ways, Don't get me wrong, but I would talk to a
1: marital attorney. What do you think, Thais, about how to,
0: so here's what I would say.
1: How to tie up your money?
0: So I would say a couple of things. I would say, number one, you want to decide what your boundaries are in advance. So, you know, number one, look at, well, how would I prevent myself from being in that situation? And you can make sure that you're dating in relationships with really clear financial boundaries. Number two, I would say that there's some sort of probably core wound there. So fear of being out of control or helpless or taken advantage of that maybe you experienced somewhere. I would sit with that and see if there's been a history of ever feeling like that before. And then you would want to work through that core wound by seeing how it's possible to actually have a trusting relationship and looking for evidence there, you know, really trying to do that. And number three, and this is arguably the most important one for you, would be that you want to take the time to really vet for somebody that's going to have the qualities that make that less likely to happen. So somebody who maybe has their own money or is financially independent, somebody who shows really healthy signs of being trustworthy, like they're very caring about people, they're very empathetic. And I think when you get a good idea of what you'd be looking for in a person who's significantly less likely to do that, and you honor, like, that's what

0: I'm looking for in a relationship, somebody who has those qualities, and I have healthy financial boundaries, then you're hedging all your bets to put things back in your control so that that's not likely to happen, and that might let you to feel comfortable then dating and really letting somebody in.
1: And also, Kelly, I think assets that are not mixed but earned by you prior to the marriage stay yours. Is that the case, Thais?
0: Well, it depends on what state and country you're living in, but I would say do what you can to protect those assets in advance. Like that is, I think that's a very practical piece of advice, which is, sign a prenuptial agreement if you're getting married, or make sure that you're being careful about common law dynamics in your state. And the more you just do your due diligence to know that you're set up to prevent that from happening, the more you're actually going to be able to let your guard down and focus on building and connecting with somebody because you're vetting for the right qualities in a person, and you've got all your ducks in a row to prevent that type of thing from happening.
1: By going into a relationship with his concern and fears, what does that do to the relationship?
0: Yeah, great question. If those fears stay irrational, so if those fears stay something that even though he puts his ducks in a row, even though he's vetting for the right qualities, if he's constantly fearing this, oh, I'm going to be out of control or taken advantage of, wound, then what ends up happening is that would cause the relationship to be sabotaged a little bit in various ways. And so he may be mindful about that and not doing that, but it's really important to take inventory and really audit if we're doing that, because sometimes we can sabotage a good relationship or push away somebody that might actually be really healthy and showing up really well and never is intending to take advantage, because irrational fears, if we have them and if they're really strong for us, often cause what we experience self-sabotage as being.
1: Our guest has been Thais Gibson. She is a personal development expert. Her book is called The New Attachment Theory. And what is your website, Thais?
0: It's personaldevelopmentschool.com.
1: Excellent. Thank you. You take care of yourself and keep in touch. Here's our last emerging artist, Edward Rocco Russell from Council Bluffs, Iowa. The name of the song, Lady Butterfly.
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8: From ABC News, I'm Wayne Cabot. In what could be a game-changing ruling, FIFA is lifting the red card suspension of American star Folarin Balogun. ABC's Christian Cordero reports.
9: Sources tell ABC News President Trump called FIFA's president Gianni Infantino last week, urging him to review the matter. Soon after it was made public, Trump wrote thank you to FIFA on social media.
8: He said that FIFA is reversing a great injustice, and a lot of soccer fans might agree with that. Video shows Balogun didn't mean to step on his opponent's ankle. He will play in Seattle Monday against Belgium, whose team says it is astonished by this decision. The death toll from the heat is 25 in New Jersey alone, killing people from their mid-30s into their 80s. Most had no air conditioning. In a heat wave that Governor Mikey Sherrill says was the worst in 14 years, the cooling storms that ended it twisted power lines. The governor promising,
10: we're moving really, really quickly to address these things, get people power back as quickly as possible.
8: But the radar is already lighting up with more strong storms. New York Mayor Zoran Mamdani warning of flash flooding in the city in the morning. It's hitting Pennsylvania overnight. President Trump leaves Monday night for Turkey, meeting with NATO allies after blasting them for not being supportive enough in the U.S. and Israel's war with Iran. In Iran, days of mourning for the assassinated Ayatollah are attracting hundreds of thousands, some calling for the U.S. president to be assassinated. The large-scale Russian attack that Ukraine warned of its people was coming happened during the early morning hours, Russia launching waves of missiles and drones targeting Kyiv. The Smithsonian says it's nonpartisan, always has been, after the White House said the exhibits there are made by people who don't want you to love your country. 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
11: Several Waymo vehicles had to be towed after their batteries died while stuck in heavy 4th of July traffic in San Francisco. Video showed more than a dozen Waymo cars lined up following the city fireworks display at the Golden Gate Bridge. The governor stripped the state school superintendent job of its powers.
12: Chino Valley School Board President Sonia Shaw.
13: I welcome him making me the official spokesperson, if that's what it is, until I can legally challenge it.
12: Shaw says those in power don't want her in office.
13: And they know I'm relentless. They know I will not sleep. I will not settle until our kids get what they deserve, and that's a great education, parents having a seat at the table, and our daughters protected, and none of this crossover into restroom crap.
12: I'm Jason Campadonia.
11: The World FIFA Cup, Team USA beat Bosnia. They head to Seattle today to face Belgium. Major League Baseball All-Star Game, July 14th. That's the latest. I'm Bob Montague.
7: Now, Sacramento traffic.
14: Eastbound 80 has road work as a couple of lanes are shut down from the Yolo Causeway out to Enterprise Boulevard. The two right lanes closed by Caltrans as they continue this roadwork project, and they're scheduled to pick up those cones at 5 a.m. Also, westbound 50 between Jefferson Boulevard and I-80. There is some new configurations there where the two left lanes are now express lanes. Traffic on the 10s every 10 minutes, mornings and afternoons. Joe Salvatore, KFBK News Radio, 93.1 FM, 1530 AM.
7: Now, Sacramento weather.
3: Overnight, clear skies, a low 54 to 58. Sunny, nice day on Monday, a high 87 to 91. Sunny skies Tuesday, a high 85 to 89. And then sunny, warmer day on Wednesday, a high 92 to 96. I'm AccuWeather Steve Williams on KFPK.
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0: And welcome back. George Norrie with you. Sherry Molivier Parada with us. Her book is called Supernatural South. She's an author and a grant writer and a manager of a human resources organization. She has a lifelong fascination with all things mysterious, supernatural, and unexplained. And her passion inspires her in an interest in folklore, ghost stories, cryptids, and other unexplained phenomena. Sherry, welcome to the program.
1: Thank you for having me, George.
0: Looking forward to this. How many states in the South are we talking about? Lots of them?
1: Yes. I grew up in Arkansas, but I wanted to research and gather the ghost stories, the cryptids, unexplained phenomena in other southern states as well.
0: Are there any states in the South that are more predominant than the others?
1: Ooh, I would say Louisiana probably tops the list if I had to choose one state.
0: Why would that be?
1: I think there's such a history. Well, the South as a whole is, it has a long history and a lot of diversity and a rich past, sometimes not good, sometimes good. But I think it's left an indelible mark on the land.
0: What inspired you, Sherry, to write the book Supernatural South?
1: Well, I grew up with a lot of those stories and a lot of the ghost stories, the cryptids, just the lore. And my grandmother was actually Indigenous, and she had a lot of tales from the Choctaw beliefs, but she also had just generally terrifying stories that I would ask her to tell me before bed.
0: Which ones do you remember always?
1: Oh, always. One would definitely be from the Choctaw would be the Deer Woman. But as far as because she had a sister who lived near Falk, the Falk Monster is without a doubt my favorite cryptid.
0: What is that one? Can you tell us?
1: I can. So I feel bad for the Falk Monster because he doesn't get as much publicity as Bigfoot and the Yeti. But he has a history there in Falk, Arkansas. And even in the 1800s, there were stories about the Falk Monster. I mean, he's kind of like a Bigfoot type creature. But it was in the 70s, I believe, when the Ford family had an encounter with the Falk Monster. And he actually tried to get into the house that the Ford family was living in. And the wife had screamed, and he like kind of went back out the window. He was trying to get in through the window. And so her husband was having a cigarette on the porch at about 2 or 3 in the morning. And he had his back to, he was facing the house on the porch, had his back to the yard, and the Falk Monster grabbed him, threw him off the porch, threw him down, and he had to go to the hospital for shock and fractured ribs. And not long after that, there were more sightings. If you've ever lived in that area or been through that area, you know there's like a lot of soybean fields, cotton fields, things like that, and people had spotted the Falk Monster.

0: after running across, I believe it was a soybean field, and there were casts taken of the prints. And ironically, it was like a Bigfoot print, but it showed three toes on the plaster cast. And so I just feel like there's a lot of evidence and a lot of eyewitness accounts. And I feel like the Fout Monster doesn't get a fair shake when it comes to Bigfoot type Sasquatch creatures.
1: Well, you've got him illustrated in chapter two of your book, and of your chapters, you must have 50 or 60 monsters in there, at least, huh?
0: Yeah, and I love it because honestly, I mean, I think we go through life with this day to day. We have blinders on. We get up in the morning, we fix our coffee, we go to work, we come home, we binge watch Netflix, we go to bed, and maybe we do something fun on the weekends. But we never really stop to think what could be out there. And I think a lot of the cryptids that it's legitimate because we've discovered species that we didn't know existed before. There's species that have supposedly been extinct for thousands of years that show up. So I think cryptids have such a possibility. I really love that field.
1: Were you a little girl when you started hearing stories from Arkansas ghosts?
0: Oh, yes. My mother and my father both went to Southern Arkansas University, and there was the ghost in Bussey Hall, and it scared some girls so badly that they actually left the school, the things that were happening there and the lights going on and off. And one of them was talking about a loaf of bread flying off the window sill onto the bed.
1: Oh,
0: And
1: geez.
0: yeah, so I grew up hearing all of those. And then my mom's family's from Louisiana. So, of course, my great grandmother, my mom's father's mother, told me about the loup-garou. And I was terrified of that for a while. And she told me that if you break Lent for 7 years in a row, you turn into one. I'm pretty sure that she was just trying to keep me on the straight and narrow, but still, it's kind of scary.
1: How much research did you do for all these? My God, it's intense.
0: I did a lot of research. I did interviews, and I also tracked different research, like for the Gowrail or the Goro, however you want to say it, in Arkansas. There was actually an article from 18, I don't have it in front of me right now, but I believe it was 1896 that supposedly it attacked some people and they cornered it in a cave. And so there's like I said, the South has a wealth of history. So it's fun research. I mean, I'm a nerd. I admit it. I love researching these things.
1: You've got the St. Louis Lent Mansion, which I'm very familiar with, the old brewery house where the family was so well off, but a lot of people committed suicide in that mansion.
0: It's really intense when you look at the history behind the mansion and you look at the tragedy involved. It's I'm one of those people that I believe that there's certain, I don't know if I necessarily want to say unlucky places, but it seems like that there are certain places that tragedy occurs and then it keeps happening. I don't know really how to explain it from a scientific point of view, but there seem to be certain places that attract that.
1: Sherry, how would you compare the South and the legends of the South to the East, the West, the Northwest, the North?
0: Well, I think for the legends of the South, they go back so far because, I mean, even you have to look at places like in Alabama, I'm probably butchering the name, Cahuahaba. I didn't put it in the book. It is in an upcoming article that I'm writing, but it was the old state capital of Alabama, and you can actually go visit it now. It's a park. But you had indigenous peoples that lived there. And then you had the Europeans that came in, and then the Europeans brought slavery. So then you had people from Africa who were brought as slaves to the area. So I think that the South has such a long history. I think the Northeast probably has a lot of good ghost stories and tales and things that have happened there because, of course, the first settlers coming over and everything. And when I think of the Pacific Northwest, I always, to me, my mind goes straight to Bigfoot. I do think they have some pretty good haunted places, but I think you just have. Because you've had these groups that have come to the South and have lived there and lived out their lives, and their emotions have made an imprint on the land. I think you just have a really rich history down there in the South.
1: I bet it was difficult for you to weed out some of the stories and keep them out of the book.
0: It really was. And like I said, I do plan on, bring more stories to the readers. But yeah, I did want to narrow it down. It's just hard. It was really hard to choose what to put in. And I think people can kind of, it's almost like a field guide. Like you can see the stories and you can go, oh, okay, well, the Crescent Hotel is haunted and I can actually book a night there and see, or the Myrtle's Plantation, I can book a night there and see, or I can go to the lighthouse in St. Augustine, Florida. So a lot of those places are open to the public, so they can kind of use it. People who are attracted to the paranormal or the supernatural, if they want to experience it for themselves, there's a lot of places that they can go and see if they have an experience or not.
1: What has been the reaction so far to your book, Supernatural South?
0: I am really surprised that there are as many nerds as me out there. When I wrote the book, I kind of wrote it as a love letter to my childhood, honestly, because it was just such a part of my life, those stories. And I was surprised at how many people were telling me, like, oh, I would love to read that. Like people that I used to work with, people that I work with now. Oh my gosh, when's it coming out? I would love to read that. So it's been a really pleasant reaction that I've had from people. I didn't realize there were other people like me who were into that kind of stuff.
1: Were there any stories, Sherry, that scared the living daylights out of you?
0: Oh yeah, absolutely. I mean, there's some lines even I won't cross when it comes to hauntings. I kind of go back and forth with myself about stay. I really do want to stay at the Myrtles, but like I am a little bit scared of it, I guess you would say. The Rougarou has always scared me. And there's been, Arkansas, I think they call it the Dog Man, but the Rougarou or Loup Garou, that one's always scared me ever since I was a kid. My bed faced my headboard faced the windows. So if I forgot to pull the curtains and it was nighttime, I would not get up out of the bed to pull the curtains because I was convinced there was a Lugaroo outside my window.
1: There are three chapters to the book with sub-stories in them. Chapter one is Ghosts and Haunted Locations. Chapter two is Strange Creatures of the South. Chapter three is Unusual Events in the South. Does any chapter stand out the best to you?
0: Oh my gosh. I mean, I love them all. I love ghost stories. I love cryptids. I love the unexplained. I guess I would have to go with the unexplained phenomena because it's just what it says. I mean, there are things that happen that there is no scientific explanation for them happening. So one of the things that I really like are the ghost lights. They've tried for years to explain why the ghost lights appear every night. And that's one of my favorite ones. I like the Aurora alien crash. Because it doesn't get a lot of play either. Everybody knows about Roswell, but not a lot of people know about the Aurora, Texas UFO. So I would say, yeah, the unexplained phenomena, I think. And I've always been a little bit of a mystery slash crime junkie too. So unexplained disappearances. Oh, the one with Orion that disappeared and his wife could hear him calling more and more faintly every day and he was never found. He disappeared walking across a field. I love that kind of stuff.
1: We have a guest who has passed on. His name was Jim Mars, who loved the Aurora, Texas alien case. Loved that story.
0: It's so awesome. And like I said, it just doesn't get a lot of it doesn't get the amount of publicity like Roswell or something. But yeah, and there were cases of people who had drank water out of the well near where the crash was, and they ended up with their hands being deformed. And I mean, something happened, but it just doesn't get a lot of attention.
1: Wasn't the alien body buried out there somewhere?
0: Yes, and that's the thing. The alien body was buried there, but the tombstone kept getting stolen. So now there's kind of a debate about where the body is buried. And there was a group that they actually wanted to dig up the body and be like, hey, okay, there's an alien here. Let's exhume the body and let's examine it. And they refused to let them do it. So yeah, the supposedly the alien is buried in the graveyard there.
1: What would you say, Sherry, is your scariest paranormal experience?
0: Well, I've had a couple. And so the house I live in, it has a spare room. And one night I was sleeping in that spare room. Now the windows are the kind you crank them in and out, and then you lock at the top and you lock at the bottom.
1: When you
0: And so
1: close them, right?
0: yes, so it's really sealed. I mean, they're really good windows, and you crank the bottom thing to crank it out, or you crank it in, and then you've got a latch that you pull at the top and a latch that you pull at the bottom, and it totally seals them. And so one night I went to bed and I had sealed the top, sealed the bottom. I'm a really obsessive compulsive person, so I lock doors and check windows like before I go to bed every night of my life, pretty much. Too much being a crime junkie, I guess. But anyway, I had sealed those windows and I had pulled down the levers and I was laying in bed, and all of a sudden, it has Venetian blinds. Let me back up, metal Venetian blinds. And all of a sudden, I was laying in bed and it just blew out like a gust of wind had come through the window. So, of course, I laid there for a minute because it really took me off guard.
1: Right.
0: And I got up and I checked. The windows were completely sealed and locked. So there was no gust of wind that came through the windows, but it just burst out like it was a gust of wind. And then, a friend of mine took a picture of me in this house, and there is another face standing right by me, facing me. Like if I'm facing front, the face is looking at me from
1: Oh,
0: the
1: that obviously you
0: side.
1: didn't see while you were sitting there, right?
0: Oh no, I was standing by the recliner when the picture was taken, and my dad took the picture to work to show people at work, but I don't know whatever happened to it. I have to find that photo again. It gave me chills, like to think that something was there that I couldn't see. And yeah, so those are my two paranormal experiences.
1: Did it scare the living daylights out of you?
0: The Venetian blind at the time, I swear I almost had a heart attack because I just laid there for like a few minutes. I couldn't move. I could not move. I was like,
1: Paralysis
0: okay.
1: hit you, right?
0: It did. And I was like, okay, there's a logical reason that this happened. You probably thought you locked the window and you didn't. And so finally, I made myself get up in the dark, turn on the light, go check. And no, it was sealed and locked.
1: Sherry,
0: And
1: we're going
0: there's.
1: to take a quick break. We'll come back and talk more about your stories and your book, Supernatural South. We'll take calls with you next hour on Coast to Coast AM.
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1: The U.S. men's soccer team getting a star player back for their match today. He was given a red card during the second half of the United States victory over Bosnia. It has now been reversed. A woman dead after a 4th of July fireworks explosion at a home in Southern California.
2: Chino police say a large amount of fireworks exploded at a house, sending four people to the hospital, including a child.
3: It was in the trunk because the trunk exploded. You could see I got a video from the other side, and you can see the trunk just exploded.
2: On Sunday, police revealed that one of the victims, a woman in her 20s, died at the hospital. Two others are being treated for serious injuries. A 28-year-old man from Hesperia has been arrested for involuntary manslaughter. I'm Sharon Reardon.
1: The Dodgers hosted San Diego for the 4th of July weekend at Dodger Stadium. They'll welcome Colorado today and Arizona next weekend. Major League Baseball All-Star Game, July 14th. That's the latest. I'm Bob Montague.
0: Now, Sacramento traffic.
4: There's road work on eastbound 80. It's from the stretch between the Yolo Causeway out to Enterprise Boulevard. The two right lanes are shut down for that road work, and this is scheduled to reopen at 5 a.m. There's also new lane configuration just after Stockton Boulevard and continues just past Howe Avenue. That's where the two left lanes now serve as bypass lanes. You can't access the 59th, 65th, or Howe Avenue exits from those lanes. Traffic on the 10s every 10 minutes, mornings and afternoons. Joe Salvatore, KFBK News Radio. 93.1 FM, 1530 AM.
0: Now, Sacramento weather.
5: Clear skies overnight, a low 54 to 58. Monday, sunshine, nice day, high 87 to 91. On Tuesday, sunny skies, a high 85 to 89. And then sunny and a bit warmer on Wednesday, a high 92 to 96. I'm AccuWeather Steve Williams on KFBK.
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1: All-time classic with Skeeter Davis. 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

0: Welcome back, George Norrie with Sherry Ma. Pronounce your middle name for it, Sherry.
1: Malavera Parada.
0: Parada is your married name?
1: Malavera Parada is my married name.
0: Malavera. It's an interesting name.
1: Colombian.
0: Oh, is it?
1: Yeah.
0: You were born in Arkansas?
1: I was born in Texas, actually, but we moved when I was a baby back to my dad's hometown in Arkansas.
0: Of all the things that you've heard through your work and research, if people read your book, would they be scared to go to these states?
1: I don't know. I mean, I guess it requires a little bit of an adventurous spirit to check out the places that are known to be haunted. But I mean, just the state, no, but some of the locations, maybe, if you're kind of somebody who's scared of the paranormal or the unusual, it might be a little bit scary for you.
0: What would you be happy with the reader who read your book? What kind of message would they take?
1: Just to open your eyes and look around. I mean, there's so much more to this world than we think that there is. I think, like I said previously, we go through life kind of with blinders on, and we don't question anything. We don't explore. And there's a lot more to this world than we think. And I think that frightens people. Because we're told, like, well, that can't happen, you know, but I think that if you're open to it, I don't think it's a bad thing. I think that some people maybe are more in tune to the spiritual world, or they're open to the possibility, like with cryptids, of another species, and, you know, they're not really as scared as people who think, well, that can't happen, that's not part of life. And then when something unexplainable happens to those type of people, it's can be really frightening.
0: The stories that you got from all kinds of places, like the Axeman of New Orleans, the Witch of Yazoo City, how did you get the stories?
1: Those I had researched. I had heard about the Axeman of New Orleans. And I had to delve in and research and find out all about that. And that was an interesting one because they never found who did it. My aunt used to live in Texarkana, and she actually still has her house there. She was a little kid when the Phantom Killer was running around Texarkana, killing couples parked in secluded locations. And then in the end, he actually ended up shooting a couple in their farmhouse, and he was never found. So I actually found out about that story from my aunt, who knew about the history. And then I researched that more and more. But yeah, there's a lot of those cases that were never solved.
0: What year was that, the Texarkana story?
1: I think that was, I don't have my book right in front of me, but it had to be in the 40s or 50s.
0: 1946, it says.
1: 1946, okay. Mm-hmm.
0: Is it conceivable, of course, that would be about 70, 80 years, the individual is probably still not alive, I would guess.
1: Probably not. I saw a documentary on urban legends, and these two people went down and they did a show on that. And, you know, one suspect, they tried to talk to him in a nursing home and they were kicked out. He was like the

0: one of the suspects that the police had really focused on. But my aunt said, according to her, a lot of people believe that maybe the person was either involved in law enforcement or that they were a relative of somebody in law enforcement because, the investigations never really went anywhere. I mean, it's speculation at this point. I doubt we'll ever know who it really was or if they died of old age or if they were locked up for life and that's why the murders just abruptly stopped. I doubt we'll ever know.
1: Did they ever convict anybody on paper for it?
0: No, I don't believe that they did. I think it still remained unsolved. I don't think that they could ever really come up with a viable suspect to prosecute for it.
1: Well, that's kind of scary to think he or she, probably a he, was still out there then.
0: Absolutely. And, Texarkana is bigger now, but back then it's just, a small town. And the interesting thing about Texarkana is, Main Street divides Texas and Arkansas. So you would also have had two different sets of law enforcement trying to work on it at the same time. So that could have caused a complication too.
1: Did the FBI ever get involved?
0: I don't remember hearing that they did, but I'm not for sure on that.
1: Of all the stories you've gone through, are there some that just scared the living daylights out of you?
0: Yes. I would say because I so the Lizard Man of Scapegore Swamp in Bishopville, South Carolina, scared the living daylights out of me because the person who reported it was a 17-year-old at the time, and he got a flat tire along that area, which is really isolated. And he actually, the lizard man jumped on his car, and there were scratches.
1: Oh,
0: And
1: jeez.
0: I mean, I can just picture being out in the middle of nowhere. And something like that happening. I mean, that is so frightening. And for a time, my dad had a delivery service. And so I would drive like all night to get a tractor part to a place to put it in the drop box, before the store opened. And so there were like a lot of nights on the road that story would be playing in my head. And I was like, okay, I gotta stop thinking about that.
1: That's a scary time, wasn't it?
0: I like the open road. I love road trips, but at night by yourself, your imagination kind of gets the best of you and you start thinking about the scary stories that you've heard and you're like, oh my gosh, I need to stop thinking about that. But yeah, I mean, I can't imagine how terrified that 17-year-old was in the middle of the swamp there, the creature running out of the swamp after him.
1: What are the odds that it was some lunatic in a costume?
0: Well, I would actually err on the side of caution and think that, except there was massive like claw marks into the metal where he had attacked the car. So I mean something happened there. I think maybe there was something there. I mean, in the dark, it's hard to tell what something looks like or somebody looks like, but yeah, I would say something definitely attacked his car.
1: Of some of the stories you put in there, are there some that you just said, oh, I'm not sure if I should or not, but I'm going to?
0: I just tried to include everything that was unexplained, cryptid, and ghost. And like some of the mysteries I really like the aliens that came out to the people's farmhouse and attacked the little green men. I really liked that. And the thing about it is when you're exploring unexplained phenomena, I mean, yeah, like one person might be willing to come forward and risk their reputation and say, hey, this happened to me. But when you have a whole family or you have multiple eyewitnesses and you have multiple people that are like, hey, I saw that too, It's hard to discount it. So I tried to include those type of stories in there where there was like more than one. And even as far as unexplained phenomena, I included Flight 19, that disappeared over the Bermuda Triangle, which has always been something that has intrigued me, the Bermuda Triangle. That's one of those mysteries that'll probably never be solved. But yeah.
1: Tell us about the vanishing of Orion Williamson.
0: Okay, that one really, that one, there's multiple sources for that. And so the man was walking across the field, and not only did he vanish in front of his family, he vanished in front of two people walking by.
1: In Selma, Alabama, right?
0: Yes, and there was nobody, I mean, there was like nothing. They searched. They were like, okay, it's probably a sinkhole. Maybe he fell into a crevice or a sinkhole. There was nothing there. There was just flat field. And the wife could hear him calling for like several days after that. And his voice got fainter and fainter. And so, like, it really does bring to mind people who are saying that, you know, there's other dimensions and maybe, and that goes back to the Bermuda Triangle, them saying like maybe those pilots flew into another dimension, maybe those ships went into another dimension. It's just really hard to explain somebody disappearing in front of your eyes. And again, that's more than one witness who saw it happen. So I think those type of stories are credible. I mean, I don't know what the answer is, but I think it's credible.
1: Are you familiar with our guest, David Politis?
0: The name sounds familiar, but I'm not sure.
1: He's written stories about people who disappear in our state parks. They're
0: Oh,
1: just gone. They may be
0: yeah.
1: walking right behind people. You turn around to look at them and they're gone. Or a little boy, a little girl, they're just gone. I wonder
0: Yeah.
1: if the same thing's happening like it did to this Orion Williamson guy.
0: Well, I do, and you know, there was a story I was watching the Alaskan Triangle, and they were talking about that when it was like a marathon, and a man just disappeared on the mountain, and they never saw him again. Like it was, they were like running a mountain or hiking a mountain, and there were a bunch of people there. He just disappeared and was never seen again, despite search efforts and everything else. So you just, there are the things in life that can't be explained.
1: Of all the stories that you included, Cherry, in your book, how many would you say, percentage-wise, might be the real deal?
0: Oh, to put a percentage on it. I would say probably discounting like the folklore. I mean, I wish the Snoffus was real. I really do. But discounting like the Snoffus and things like that, I would say like 80%, I think, cannot be explained. I think that the White River Monster in Arkansas is one. I think that the Falk Monster, I think the Falk Monster is the real deal. I will go out and I will risk my reputation, and people can think I'm a wingnut if they want. I definitely think the Falk Monster is real. The hauntings, yeah. I mean, the Crescent Hotel in Eureka Springs, Arkansas, one of my favorite places to go. I've been there like four times. I love Eureka Springs. I've been to the hotel like four times. People experience things there, and that was the history of that before it was a hotel. It was a hospital run by a man who did not have a medical license but called himself a doctor, and people went there for cancer treatments because he claimed he could cure cancer, and a lot of people died there. And so I think there's those residual spirits in the hotel, and a lot of people say, like, I felt somebody touch me, I felt somebody grab my hair, I saw a lady pushing a gurney and disappear into the wall. Like, you know, I mean, there's so many accounts that it's hard to discount the credibility.
1: And whether it's supernatural or not, the fact is something happened.
0: Exactly. Yeah. It just like I said with the Falk Monster, I mean, the guy went to the hospital for fractured ribs and was in severe shocks. something happened to him. I mean, there's just no way around that. There's these cases where people, they've either had a very close encounter like this man, or there's multiple accounts of like they see a spirit or, something weird happens. You can't discount it. Something happened. I mean, I can't say what, but something definitely happened.
1: Tell me about the cover. What do the gates mean on your book?
0: Oh, I love the cover because it reminds me of the wrought iron, like in the French Quarter.
1: Yeah.
0: So, and I think that, I mean, Marie Laveau is buried in the cemetery there. You have like the LaLaurie mansion. It's just, I think it just represents the spooky South so well.
1: And your website is what for people?
0: Oh, okay. So my website is www.sherry-malavere-mansion.com.
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12: From ABC News, I'm Wayne Cabot. 25 dead in New Jersey from day after day of sweltering heat, suffocating humidity, with little to no relief at night. Some who died are elderly. Some are in their 30s. Worst heat wave in 14 years, says Governor Mikey Sherrill, now surveying destruction from storms that ended the stifling heat. The mayor of Pahrump is saying power may not be back fully until midweek. ABC's Sonia Rincon.
13: It is a good thing the heat wave is over, because being without power when it's 80 degrees is a lot better than when it's 90 plus. Cleanup and power restoration are underway, but they will not be done before the next round of storms. A neighbor here we spoke with says it's time to take climate change more seriously. Summer storms are getting more and more destructive.
14: I've been through hurricanes here and whatnot, but this was the most intense. It looked like straight line wind.
13: Now, one of the lasting impacts of the storms Friday night is on New Jersey transit trains. Dozens of trees fell onto the wires that supply power to several train lines.
12: We have a World Cup wowzer. America's star will play Monday after all. President Trump calling FIFA on behalf of Folarin Balogun. Carded for stepping on a foot.
15: What changed was FIFA somewhat unexpectedly said that they are going to change the punishment itself. So they didn't so much as reverse the decision, because that would admit some kind of wrongdoing from the referee. It also is very hard to do that, because the call itself was reviewed by the video assistant referee. So essentially within the game, they doubled down on the choice that they made.
12: ABC's Christian Cordero, the U.S. playing Belgium, which says it is astonished. A man is in custody after a woman in her 20s was killed by do-it-yourself fireworks.
16: A chaotic scene unfolding in front of a home after a car caught on fire when a large quantity of fireworks ignited and exploded.
12: That's in Chico, California. Melissa Adon, this is ABC News.
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17: Disneyland will retire the gas-powered cars in Autopia by 2027. It's part of the settlement agreement the theme park reached with the California Air Resource Board. Disneyland plans to update the attraction with fully electric cars. A pretty shocking price for parking at one stadium hosting FIFA World Cup matches.
18: In Southern California, there's already been a lot of outrage over the price of official parking at SoFi Stadium for World Cup matches. For next week's quarterfinals match, you can't get anything at the stadium right now for under $300. But that's cheap compared to one private lot Fox 11 found charging $676 for a spot half a mile away. The cheapest ticket for the game, by the way, on StubHub is $3,300. I'm Jason Athenson.
2: The Major League Baseball All-Star Game, July 14th in Philadelphia. Dodgers' Shohei Ohtani will be among the greats. That's the latest. I'm Bob Montague.
11: Now, Sacramento traffic.
8: We have road work on eastbound 80. This is a stretch from the Yolo Causeway out to Enterprise Boulevard. That's where you'll find the two right lanes shut down by Caltrans for this road work. And this is scheduled to go on until 5 a.m. Also on eastbound 50 between Stockton Boulevard and Howe Avenue, you'll find some new lane configurations as the two left lanes there serve now as bypass lanes. Traffic on the 10s every 10 minutes, mornings and afternoons. Joe Salvatore, KFBK News Radio, 93.1 FM, 1530 AM.
11: Now, Sacramento weather.
10: Overnight clear skies, a low 54 to 58. Sunny, nice day on Monday, a high 87 to 91. Sunny skies Tuesday, a high 85 to 89. And then sunny, warmer day on Wednesday, a high 92 to 96. I'm AccuWeather Steve Williams on KFBK.
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0: And welcome back. We're with Sherry Malavera Parada talking about her book, Supernatural South. Sherry, when you were putting the book together, what would you call the most challenging aspect of what you were doing?
1: Although I liked it, the research was challenging because I wanted to make sure that I got everything there was to document everything that there was, just to make sure that people knew I wasn't just giving a one-sided story. I mean, some things are definitely oral traditions that were passed down, stories that were passed down. But there actually were things that have been documented in newspapers and other books, and I wanted to make sure that I got all of that in.
0: What is it about ghost stories and the supernatural that just fascinates people?
1: I think it's that yearning to actually have something that can't be logically explained. I mean, with science and technology, I just feel like it's a good thing, but it's taken so much mystery out of life. And I think we need that mystery. We need to be a little scared when we're sitting around a campfire telling stories. We need to wonder what that sound from the woods was, or, you know, the possibility of there being a creature that hasn't been identified by scientists. Like, I just think that there's that yearning in the human heart to have mystery in life, for some things not to be solved.
0: We were talking about the individual who disappeared, Orion Williamson. Did they ever find him?
1: No. Till this day, it's a mystery what happened to that poor man. And they never discovered, and like I said, they checked the entire field. There was no sinkhole. There was no crevice. There was no explanation.
0: What would you say of the stories you included in the book might be the strangest story?
1: The strangest story. I would have to say that Orion probably is the strangest story, although I will say that the Aurora, Texas alien crash was probably one of those too. And definitely the Kelly Little Green Men. I think that one was too.
0: Let's take some calls for you, Cher. Joe in Monterey, California, to get started. Hi, Joey.
2: Thank you for taking my call, George.
0: You're welcome, Joe.
2: Sherry, I did a little investigating on my own, and well, I have visitations, okay, and all my friends are interesting people, but they also have experiences with these what people call cryptids, and other types. We've learned, or some of us learned, that they can be anywhere. You can find them anywhere. They can come into your house. I don't want to get into the details, but have you ever find unusual experiences as if you were visited and things weren't the same, or that things weren't working out, or unusual things with no explanation?
0: I would say a lot of things happened to you, Sherry, didn't they?
1: Yes. I have had a couple of paranormal experiences. Somebody in a photo with me that was not there when the photo was taken. My Venetian blinds blowing out when the windows were sealed. I will tell you that, well, I'll tell you two things really quick. When my grandmother died, all of the clocks in her house stopped at the exact time that she died. And my great-grandfather was one of the leading surgeons in the Southeast, and he had a hospital, the first one in Columbia County, Arkansas. And my dad and his family actually lived in his grandfather's hospital. There were living quarters, and he would see people walk right into walls. Like, there was a frosted window, and he would see the shadow of a person walking by. So, I mean, yes, I think people who are open to it, I think they have unexplained things happen. And even people who aren't open to it have it happen to them. I think it's more of a shock for them. But I don't discount anything. I keep a very open mind about the paranormal.
0: Would these people walk through the walls like into another dimension?
1: He said, so his bedroom, it had where he slept, there was like the window was like a frosted glass. And one end of the hallway had a door and the other end of the hallway had a door and they were both closed. And he would just see the person walk on past, never hear the door open. And he got up a couple of times when he was a little kid to see if anybody was out there, and there was nobody out there. So my dad actually, because of his experiences as a little kid in his grandfather's hospital, he actually believed in that too. Yeah.
0: Next up, let's go to Jeanette in Los Angeles. Welcome to the show. Hi, Jeanette.
3: Hi, George. Thank you for taking my call.
0: Sure.
1: Hello,
3: Sherry.
1: Hi.
3: So I just wanted to tell you about experience I had. We were staying in a place called Sheriff Hutton Hall in Yorkshire, England. My boyfriend's family had taken over the place for a couple of years and ran it as an acting school. So we were privileged to stay in one of these. It was a very tiny room. This was a place which was a favorite of Richard III's and Henry VIII's. It was made, you know, in the 1620s it was built. Anyway, it was the rooms are very tiny. And this room at the top of the house, it was a carved room so that all the whole panels were carved, the ceiling was very low, and there was supposedly a double bed in there, which practically taking up the whole room. It wasn't really a double bed. It was still a very, very old bed. God knows how old. It was too small for us to, myself and my boyfriend, to stay. So we had another tiny bed on the side. So I was staying in the small bed next to the big bed. Both, you know, in the middle of the night, I couldn't sleep. And then I saw my boyfriend, Chris, move the bedclothes over and sit up. So I said, can't you sleep either, Chris? And he didn't answer me. So I said, Chris, can't you sleep? And he didn't answer me. So I was disturbed because I said, what's wrong, Chris? Chris? And he didn't answer me, and I got a bit freaked out. So I said, Chris, and I leant over, and my hand went straight through this person and onto my sleeping boyfriend that was actually still fast asleep. I screamed and screamed, and he woke up and said, what's wrong, what's wrong, and turned on the light. And I was almost sobbing because I saw this. I saw him sit up. I thought it was him. And he said, you had a, he called it something. It wasn't apparition. It was another name that he called it. What is that? Maybe you know, Sherry. But somebody sat up there you know, I was completely awake. I could see him, but I couldn't see all the facial details. I could just see hair could see the body.
0: Could it have been a poltergeist, Sherry?
1: It could have been, although first of all, that must have been terrifying. Oh my gosh, I would have freaked out. But usually, like, a poltergeist they usually specialize in moving things. I think it's German literally for noisy ghost, noisy spirit. Like, they're known for sending things flying across the room. I don't know. Apparition does describe pretty well what you saw, but oh my goodness. I did you stay in that room after that night?
3: Stayed one night, and then I told the people who were hosting, you know, that what had happened, and they were, you know, they said, yes, the place is haunted. We've had experiences too.
0: One night would have been long enough for me.
1: Yeah, me too.
0: The old saying, feet don't fail me now, right?
1: Exactly. I'm picturing the Medea scene when she's running from the zombies.
0: Thanks, Jeanette. Appreciate it. Next up, East of the Rockies. Paul's with us in Charlotte, North Carolina. Hey, Paul.
4: Hey, guys. Thanks so much for taking my call. Really interesting show. I just had a couple quick questions for you. Living here in Charlotte, we've got all kinds of places of high spookiness to go. And I was just wondering if you've ever done any investigations in two of my favorite places in the whole wide world, Charleston, South Carolina, and Savannah, Georgia. I was also wondering if you've ever investigated any of the southern Civil War or Revolutionary battlefields, including a place called Bentonville, North Carolina, which was the last major conflict of the Civil War, which took place even after Lee surrendered to Grant at Appomattox. And the battlefield is supposed to be extremely haunted, and I can kind of verify that from a tour I went on a number of years ago. And lastly, I was wondering if you've ever heard of a place here outside of Charlotte called the Whiskey Prison. It's a distillery called Southern Grace Distillery that they opened in a prison that was abandoned in the 1970s. The Ghost Hunters investigated it for their TV show, and Steve Gonsalves said that it's one of the most haunted places that he's ever investigated. So if you could comment on any of that, I would greatly appreciate it. And thank you so much for taking the call.
0: Thank you, Paul. Charleston and Savannah. What do you think, Sherry?
1: Thank you, Paul. Well, those places that you listed are on my list of places to go. I definitely want to go to Savannah. I've heard it is highly haunted and very active. I haven't been to the Civil War battlefields. I do want to go to Pea Ridge. I mean, I'd like to visit any of them, of course, but Pea Ridge in Arkansas is on my list of places to go. I grew up there, but I don't think unless I went as a kid and I don't remember it, I haven't been to Pea Ridge. And it's supposed to be highly haunted as well. I have heard of the Whiskey Prison. Have not gone there, but it's definitely someplace that I would like to check out.
0: It sounds like you could write a second book just on calls coming in.
1: I'm telling you, I'm getting some really good information.
0: Let's go to Nick in North Carolina, first time caller. Hello, Nick.
5: Hey, George. Hey, Sherry.
0: Hi, buddy.
1: Hi, Nick.
5: Years ago, I was listening to you, George, on AM Coast to Coast, and you talked about the black-eyed children.
0: Yes, with David Weatherly.
5: And I was awakened to them, and I have seen these. I swear to you. What's your intake on it?
0: Have you heard about these stories, Sherry? The black-eyed kids?
1: I have heard about that. I from what I've heard, you do not let them in if they ask if they can come in. And the people that I have seen, like on the paranormal documentaries that have had encounters with them, say that they're almost mesmerizing, that once you look at their eyes, you kind of lose your will and you can't look away. I don't have any of the Black Eyed Children stories in my book, Supernatural South, but like you said, I'm definitely getting good material for a second book. But yeah, from what I understand, they're kind of a hypnotic force to be reckoned with.
0: Well, and you're correct. They want in your house. They for some reason, if you let them in, they do the horrible stuff they do.
1: Right. That's what I've heard. Scary stuff.
0: How do you get rid of them?
1: I don't know. I mean, I know like for vampires, it's the crucifix, garlic, and holy water. For werewolves, it's silver. I guess just do not open your door if you don't know who's outside knocking, because I don't know what could get rid of them.
0: Have you ever had somebody come to your door knocking and you didn't open the door, but you hide by the door on the other side?
1: I'm an introverted writer, of course. I do that all the time.
0: They know you're back there.
1: Right? I'm not coming to the door for the black-eyed kids or anybody else selling something, so.
0: We're going to the Antichrist in Louisiana, Cornelius. Hello there, Antichrist.
6: All right, George. Yeah, the devil of Louisiana. Hello, Sherry.
1: Hi.
6: I got to tell you something, Sherry. I don't know if you ever saw that movie, The Legend of Boggy Creek. Boy, that used to get me, and that was from Arkansas. So
1: I actually saw that. I actually saw that like a year ago. It was on, I'm trying to think. I think it was on Amazon Prime. And I wanted to watch it because of all the time that I lived in Arkansas, I never saw it. But yeah, it was good, and it was pretty spooky too.
6: Well, my question for you, ma'am, being down here in the South, and you mentioned Mary LeBeau down there in New Orleans, I'm here in Alexandria, Louisiana, and we have what they call the Bayou Bigfoot with green glowing eyes. And I'm going to ask you to come to our state. The Travel Channel or Adventure Channel came here and tried to find the Bigfoot. They got close to it. And also General Patton trained here in World War II with the Louisiana Maneuvers. His ghost supposedly haunts this hotel called Hotel Bentley here in Alexandria, Louisiana. And they've got a place called Lloyd Hall that's not too far away from here. And they've got where the slave owners and slaves supposedly haunt that plantation and stuff. So you're going to have a whole lot for your second book. So come to Louisiana. We love you. Okay. We got plenty of meats, eats, and treats down here.
1: I will. I would love to. But if I go hunting this green-eyed monster, you have to come with me, okay?
0: He probably will, and he's really not the Antichrist. He's a nice guy. We'll come back and take final calls in a moment on Coast to Coast AM.
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1: The 4th of July celebration at Newport Beach left several officers injured and resulted in hundreds of arrests. A large crowd began lighting fireworks and fighting. Situation escalated after 300 officers arrived when people continued fighting and threw fireworks at police officers. Any home or business owner impacted by the Eden fire encouraged to apply for federal disaster loans.
2: Los Angeles County Supervisor Catherine Barger is urging wildfire victims to take advantage of the SBA's extended timeline for disaster loans. Homeowners and business owners approved for the SBA disaster loans now have 24 months from their loan authorization date to access the funds. Barger says the extension gives families and small businesses added flexibility during the recovery efforts. The SBA has approved nearly $3.5 billion. I'm Sharon Reardon.
1: The World FIFA Cup, Team USA heads to Seattle today. That's the latest. I'm Bob Montague.
0: Now, Sacramento traffic.
3: Eastbound 80 has road work as a couple of lanes are shut down from the Yolo Causeway out to Enterprise Boulevard. The two right lanes closed by Caltrans as they continue this road work project, and they're scheduled to pick up those cones at 5 a.m. Also, westbound 50 between Jefferson Boulevard and I-80, there is some new configurations there where the two left lanes are now express lanes. Traffic on the 10s every 10 minutes, mornings and afternoons. Joe Salvatore, KFBK News Radio, 93.1 FM, 1530 AM.
0: Now, Sacramento weather.
4: Clear skies overnight, a low 54 to 58. Monday, sunshine, nice day, high 87 to 91. On Tuesday, sunny skies, a high 85 to 89. And then sunny and a bit warmer on Wednesday, a high 92 to 96. I'm AccuWeather Steve Williams on KFPK, Sacramento's News Radio.
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1: On our Monday night program, my guest Jerry Corsi will talk about world events and the state of things that are happening. And then astrologer Leslie McGuirk joins us to talk about what's going on with the signs of astrology. And we'll do some readings for you on Coast to Coast. 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

0: And welcome back, George Norrie, along with Sherry Malavera-Parada. Sherry, was there an aha moment when you were doing your research for your book that you didn't know, but you learned it?
1: Yes, absolutely. One of the things that I learned about was the Gardette-LaPierre massacre in New Orleans. And it happened at a mansion there, and I had no idea about that. I thought I knew all of the spooky things that had happened in New Orleans, but I did not know that one. I also did not know that the Casket Girls of New Orleans, that the reason they got named that was because of the small bags that they carried. A little background on that is that was a rumored vampire thing, the Casket Girls of New Orleans. And it was actually young ladies that were, for lack of a better word, imported from France for early male settlers in Louisiana, but then they later got the reputation of being vampires, the women that came there. So I did not know about the Casket Girls or the massacre at the Gardette-LaPierre mansion.
0: Let's go to final calls. Let's go to Dan in Kansas City, Missouri to get us started. Go ahead, Dan.
2: Hello. Can you hear me?
0: Yeah.
2: I was working at a piece of property north of Kansas City recently. I repair furniture. I go to people's homes, and this man who is working for just bought this piece of property recently, and he's been developing it, about maybe 40 acres or so, woods and fields, and he was telling me he found some slave quarters on the property, found old manacles and things. And he said that his neighbor wakes up in the morning and his American flag is slashed to pieces. And he said there's a ghost from that period, obviously a Confederate sympathizer. Had slaves. He's met the ghost. His wife, his wife is a sensitive, so she conveyed all this to him. There's a black ghost that follows the white ghost around. The black ghost does not speak. The white ghost speaks. This man had a house slave where he had cut out his tongue in his lifetime.
0: Jeez, wow.
2: And even as a ghost, the slave does not speak.
0: Stays with them. Oh, those are fascinating stories, Sherry, huh?
1: Wow. Yeah, that's incredible. Has anybody ever gone to investigate, or anybody come to like bless the property or anything like that?
2: I don't know if they want publicity,
1: right?
2: But he said his wife is a sensitive, and she talked to the ghost and got the story from him. And I mean, he's like you and me. I mean, well, not like you, but he's like regular people. But his wife is a sensitive, and
1: right.
2: So anyway, I just thought it was an interesting story about
1: that.
0: Thank you, Dan. Appreciate that. You literally could write another book, Sherry, from these calls.
1: I know. This is great.
0: Let's go to Denver, Jackson, Mississippi, down in the South. Hey, Denver.
3: Thank you, Joy, for this opportunity. And thanks for playing Whitney Houston on radio the other night. I want you to do it again. And look, I send a shout-out to Yvonne in North Carolina, Ruth in Maryland, a friend, Cornelius in Louisiana. What I like to talk about is what I experienced in 1986, during the summer. I was teaching at the Jobco Center, and I was also teaching karate at the college, and evangelizing. So I was home one evening, and I had such a long day. I sat to lay down and rest. Mistake I made, I didn't pray before I laid down. But as soon as I laid down, two men came through the door without opening it, dressed like ninjas. I'm trying to figure out how could this be. So I'm preparing to use my karate. And one of them jumped on me instantaneously. And the only thing I could use was my right hand. So I hit him in the floating ribs with everything I had, but I could feel no pain. At that time, I called on Jesus' name, and both of them disappeared. And my whole body was paralyzed. Cheryl, would you like to comment on something like that?
0: Yeah, tell us about invoking the name of Jesus. Have you come across that, Sherry?
1: Yes. So, of course, my mom and her family are from Louisiana, and you know that's Catholic country. And I have heard of that. I've heard of the rosary being able to banish. And of course, like when you get into the more like hoodoo or root work, salt is supposed to be another thing that can banish spirits. But yeah, absolutely. The rosary and invoking the name and of Jesus. Yeah, absolutely. I've heard of that.
0: Taxi Steve in New York. Hello, Steven.
4: Yeah, hi.
0: Howdy.
4: Uncle George?
0: It is.
4: Yeah, I was sitting on Clinton Avenue right near the right near Quail Street. That was my taxi one night. And I see this dog run past me, a black dog. And there was some hedges across the street that were right up against a fence. And I saw the dog just run right through. And so the next day I checked, there was no door there. There was no entrance. The dog just ran straight into the hedges. And I don't know where it went afterwards, but it just, there was no way that it could physically do that.
0: Did you get many haunted animal stories, Sherry, in your research?
1: In the research, not so much, but personally, I have heard of that a lot, animal spirits. And I do believe in that. I believe all living creatures have a spirit. And there's rumored to be a black ghost cat underneath the tunnels at the White House is what I've heard before.
0: West of the Rockies, Ray's with us in California. Hey, Raymond, go ahead.
5: Yes, thank you, Jill, Sherry. I just wanted to ask her if you heard of any ghost stories from Hawaii or in Hawaii. There are plenty, plenty. Anyway,
1: I would love to hear about them.
5: Oh, my goodness.
0: That would be a book of the West, would it not?
1: It would.
0: But they've got some classic ghost stories there. Does it seem that age of a place creates more ghost stories, Sherry?
1: I think, personally, in my opinion, it's the age of the place, but it is also the history of the place. I think with the trauma of Indigenous people being misplaced and slavery and war, the Civil War, I think that it's a breeding ground for spirits. That's just my personal opinion. That's what it seems like to me.
0: Let's go to Jasper, Georgia. Josh is with us. Hi, Josh. Go ahead.
6: Hello.
0: Howdy.
6: Hey, appreciate y'all taking my call.
0: Thank you, Josh.
6: So I don't know if y'all would consider Blue Ridge part of the Appalachian Mountains, but I grew up there my whole life, and there was two experiences I had. I think it was the same thing, but when I was 4 years old, we were living in a trailer, and I heard my sister screaming, and I go over there, and she tells me to look out the window, and I see this big, tall, brown creature who kind of had like a wolf's head, and I would say he was about 8 feet tall. And with red eyes, and then, you know, fast forward, I was 8 years old. I was playing in the woods with my dog, and I could see my dog in my peripheral, so I know it wasn't him, but I heard footsteps running towards me from behind. So instead of looking behind, I just go forward and start running, and then I kind of see out of the corner of my eye, I see the same thing, except instead of standing up, it was running on all fours. You know, brown, long legs. And I wasn't sure what it was. Some people said it was dog man, but I was just wondering if you heard anything about that and what you might know what it was.
1: It does. It sounds like a dog man to me. I mean, I think it kind of depends on the area that you're in. Like Arkansas, they do have the dog man legend. Louisiana, they call it the Loup-Garou or the Rougarou, werewolf, French werewolf. But yeah, it sounds exactly like a dog man to me. And they've had sightings all over the south of the dog man.
0: A lot of sightings with a wolf face and head.
1: Mm-hmm. Yeah.
0: And you write about Momo. Tell us about that real quick.
1: Oh, I love Momo. Okay, so Momo, if I had to put it in my words, I would say that's the Fout Monster's cousin. So the Momo has actually been spotted by numerous people. And it's the Missouri Monster is what they call it. And I think the majority of the sightings were in Louisiana, Missouri. Like the town was Louisiana, I believe, and Missouri, the state. But it seems to be a Sasquatch Bigfoot type of creature, which, like I said, I call it the Fout Monster's cousin. I put in there about the Mayaca ape in Florida, which to me is like completely different than the Falk Monster and the Momo. But yeah, the Momo is known to be a Sasquatch, Bigfoot-type creature there. Yep.
0: Sherry, tell folks about your website and your book, where you can get it.
1: Oh, my gosh. Okay, because my publisher, Llewellyn, is so awesome, it's already available for pre-order on Amazon, Barnes & Noble, Llewellyn's website, basically anywhere. It officially releases on August 8th. And you can also go to my website if you want to ask me questions or you want to contact me. And that's www.sherry-parada.com. And I am happy to answer any questions or anything that you want to email me about or contact me about.
0: Great. Thank you, Sherry. Appreciate you being on the program. Good luck with the book. Let us know when part two comes out. We'll get you back on. Well, as we wrap up our Independence Day weekend and to look forward to the next holiday, which will be Labor Day, I wanted to leave you with something very special. She passed away in 1986 at the age of 79 years old. But she left us with one amazing song. Here is the legendary Kate Smith.

Happy birthday, America. For Michael Cosio, Tom Danheiser, Dan Galanti, Sue Trikas, Lex Lonehood, Sean Ladasore, Alec Fernandez, Tim Banal, George Knapp, and Richard Serrett, I'm George Norrie, somewhere out there on Coast to Coast AM. We'll see you on our next edition. Until then, be safe, everyone.

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11: From ABC News, I'm Brian Clark. After dangerous heat, there's now dangerous rain pummeling parts of the country, says ABC's Hannah Bata, with heavy rain pounding Chicago and roads turning into rivers in some areas. The heat also a concern, with 25 suspected heat deaths in New Jersey from record-breaking weekend temperatures over the 4th of July. A turnaround for Team USA, as FIFA now says that star Folarin Balogun can play in tonight's game against Belgium, despite a controversial red card suspension in his last game. It should have meant he'd be out tonight. ABC's Sophie Flay has more.
12: Sources say President Trump called FIFA President Gianni Infantino and asked him to review the suspension. And yesterday, the organization made the surprise announcement, saying it would allow Balogun, the top U.S. goal scorer, to play tonight, saying his red card would now be suspended for a probationary period of 1 year. President Trump responding, "Thank you to FIFA for doing what was right and reversing a great injustice."
11: Norway's coach, Ståle Solbakken, disagrees.
13: "It's a bad decision. Not good for the sport."
11: The man accused of killing Charlie Kirk last year is set to appear in court this week in Utah.
14: 10 months after Tyler Robinson allegedly shot and killed Charlie Kirk during a speech at Utah Valley University, only a few miles north of the courthouse here, today Robinson is set to have his preliminary hearing. It'll be like a mini trial, and it's expected to last all week as prosecutors try to prove to a judge they have enough evidence to take the case to trial. For the first time, evidence and testimony will be presented against Robinson, and for the first time, Charlie Kirk's parents and his wife Erica will attend court. Alex Stone, ABC News, Provo, Utah.
11: Officials in Parkersburg, West Virginia, now say that a warehouse fire could burn for a week. The warehouse is full of plastics. 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
15: A woman miraculously survived a 1,500-foot fall on Mount Shasta in Northern California. The 31-year-old fell while climbing in steep, icy, and rocky terrain. The U.S. Forest Service responded with climbing rangers and a CHP helicopter. A group of exorcists warning the Pope that Satanism is on the rise.
16: Officials with the International Association of Exorcists met with Pope Leo at the Vatican, told the pontiff that thousands of exorcists are needed to tackle the rise in Satanism and dark magic. The group claimed that the spread of paganism and the occult cult was being fueled by social media and that there was a worldwide shortfall of about 2,000 exorcists. It called for every Catholic diocese to have at least one exorcist. I'm Michael Kastner.
15: The World FIFA Cup, Team USA beat Bosnia. They head to Seattle today to face Belgium. That's the latest. I'm Bob Montague.
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7: There is road work on eastbound 80. It's from the stretch between the Yolo Causeway out to Enterprise Boulevard. The two right lanes are shut down for that road work, and this is scheduled to reopen at 5 a.m. There's also new lane configuration just after Stockton Boulevard and continues just past Howe Avenue. That's where the two left lanes now serve as bypass lanes. You can't access the 59th, 65th, or Howe Avenue exits from those lanes. Traffic on the 10s every 10 minutes, mornings and afternoons. Joe Salvatore, KFBK News Radio, 93.1 FM, 1530 AM.
10: Now, Sacramento weather.
9: Overnight, clear skies, a low 54 to 58. Sunny, nice day on Monday, a high 87 to 91. Sunny skies Tuesday, a high 85 to 89. And then sunny, warmer day on Wednesday, a high 92 to 96. I'm AccuWeather Steve Williams on KFPK.
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0: From the City of Angels near the Pacific Ocean, good morning, good evening, wherever you may be, across the nation, around the world. I'm George Norrie. This is Coast to Coast AM. Emerging artist bumper music for the first couple hours. Full information on these incredible talented people at coasttocoastam.com. And later tonight, The Supernatural, as we wrap up the Independence Weekend. Hope you had a good time. Happy birthday, America. Here's what's happening. A Delta Airlines flight was struck by a fireworks mortar while descending into Chicago's Midway International Airport on the 4th. According to the FAA, the Delta Flight 1076 landed safely at Midway around 8:30 p.m. local time Saturday night after the crew reported that a fireworks mortar struck the aircraft shortly before landing. Everybody was okay. In Iran, the largest crowds yet are expected for the main funeral procession of slain Supreme Leader Ali Khamenei on Monday. His son and successor Mojtaba Khamenei has still not appeared publicly as Iran prepares for a third day of public mourning. The proceedings have been marked by signs of defiance and calls for revenge, including from a poet who read a piece attacking President Donald Trump. But some Iranians in Tehran say they're apathetic and frustrated about the entire event. Meanwhile, traffic in the key waterway is steady but not increasing, according to maritime authorities. Officials are expected to discuss the strait's security at this week's NATO summit. Tom Danheiser has more.
1: Well, George, the three sons of the slain Iranian leader prayed beside his coffin and those of four other family members Sunday. However, the son that took over Iran's new supreme leader did not make an appearance. Khamenei was killed on the first day of the U.S.-Israel war on Iran on February 28th. Meanwhile, despite a fragile ceasefire brokered last month, both the U.S. and Iran have recently traded retaliatory strikes following Iranian attacks on cargo ships. Authorities have said that maritime trade between Iran and Qatar has resumed after a roughly five-month suspension. An interim deal between Tehran and Washington signed last month announced the end of the hostilities after a four-month conflict and mandated a return to pre-war maritime traffic in the Gulf, although transit in and out of the Gulf remains contested. And Israel's public broadcaster said on Sunday that Israeli and Lebanese military officers are holding U.S.-mediated talks to define the boundaries of a proposed Hezbollah-free zone ahead of an Israeli pullback from two villages in southern Lebanon. Prime Minister Benjamin Netanyahu is reviewing the proposal as Israeli officials seek assurances from the Lebanese army and the U.S. Central Command that Lebanese forces are ready to deploy in the designated pilot zones. George?
0: Thank you, Tom. Charles Smith is one of America's leading experts on advanced technology and implications for war, terrorism, privacy, and every way technology interacts with our lives. Charles, your thoughts on what's going on in Iran?
2: Oh, well, you know, first we have the usual parade of death to America, which is what the three-day festival is currently. It's no real surprise that none of the leadership or political powers at all have made appearances because they're afraid to show their faces simply because they will end up getting targeted. The events, there are going to be fairly predictable. Death to America, America's a Satan, you know, let's kill, blah, blah, blah. For the most part, the events are currently peaceful inside the Gulf, but it's kind of still simmering. The Iranians are actually suffering at the moment because of a glut on the market of oil. And one of the reasons why we're seeing some of the agreements that they're making are starting to lighten up on is because certain corrupt figures within their government make a considerable amount of illegal money on the side, selling black market oil and oil products. One of the most favorite, of course, is tankers full of kerosene, seeing as how that is a government-supported kind of issue. The price support for their local population is maintained, and a good portion is siphoned off to sell on the open market, more or less to line the pockets of certain officials. So no surprise there. And no surprise with the Israelis. They're still squared off on the Lebanese. We'll probably see some more exchanges on both sides, both by the Israelis and ourselves and by the Iranians and Hezbollah and several other groups that are currently sponsored by the Iranians do not expect peace anytime in the near future. The basic policy of Iran is to negotiate a temporary truce so they can regain power and strike again. A permanent truce is going to have to come with a change of regime. And so far, we don't have that happening.
0: Hopefully soon enough. Thanks, Charlie. A new theory published in Frontiers in Psychology attempts to explain why researcher Kais proposed what he calls the dying moment dream hypothesis, arguing that the experience is best understood as a dream state that the brain generates in response to oxygen deprivation. When the brain stops receiving input from the outside world, it turns inward, flooding consciousness with memories and emotions drawn from the person's own life. The theory's most provocative claim is that the emotional tone of the experience, peaceful or even hellish, is shaped by the person's accumulated emotional history. A life defined by love and connection would, in theory, produce a very different ending than one weighed by trauma and unsolved guilt. Cultural extent plays into it as well. In Christian cultures, the bright light is perceived as a being, while in Japan, it's more often reported as an inanimate object. Fascinating discussion. We'll check this out. This weekend, of course, America celebrated its massive milestone, our 250th birthday. We have spent the last 24-plus hours honoring the heroes who fought for our national freedom. But what did those incredible founding fathers and presidents actually believe about the freedom of the soul? It turns out that some of our greatest leaders, including George Washington and Abraham Lincoln, had profound, undeniable encounters with the unseen world. Here to share the ultimate message of spiritual independence is Sandra Champlain, host of the podcast on the Coast to Coast AM Podcast Network, Shades of the Afterlife. Hi, Sandra.
3: Oh, hey, George. You know, when we look back behind the history books, it's amazing to realize just how deeply our greatest leaders relied on the reality of the afterlife. George Washington rarely preached publicly, but in his private letters, they reveal that he had this reliance on what he called divine providence, an invisible hand actively guiding human destiny. When writing letters of condolence to grieving friends, Washington constantly comforted them with the immortality of the soul, reminding them that death is merely a peaceful transition. He famously wrote, "The soul, immortal as its sire, shall never die." In fact, George, during a brutal, freezing winter at Valley Forge, when the entire revolution was on the brink of collapse, Washington had a profound vision of an angel showing him the future of the nation and granting him the inner strength to carry them through the darkness. And when Washington passed away at Mount Vernon, his famous last words were simply, "I am not afraid to go." Then we can look at Abraham Lincoln. During the darkest days of the Civil War, after the tragic loss of his 11-year-old son, Willie, historical records show that evidential mediums were brought directly into the White House. Lincoln and his wife, Mary, attended seances right inside the executive mansion to find spiritual peace and connect with their son. He even had a chilling premonition just

0: 10 days before his assassination, dreaming of weeping soldiers guarding a covered casket in the East Room, telling him the president had been killed. These revolutionary and legendary leaders understood that while earthly freedom is a hard-fought gift, spiritual freedom is our eternal birthright. Thank you, George.
1: Sandra, what's new with Shades of the Afterlife?
0: Well, episode 298 is out, and it's about the ultimate independence. So there's more details about Washington and Lincoln, along with wartime soldiers' near-death experiences and their deathbed visitations.
1: Love it. Thanks, Sandra. Up next, Thais Gibson back with us on Coast to Coast as we talk about the attachment theory and what it all means to us on Coast to Coast AM. 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

0: And welcome back to Coast, George Norrie with you as we wrap up our Independence Day weekend. Hope we had a good one. Thais Gibson with us, PhD, founder of the Personal Development School, and the creator of the Integrated Attachment Theory, a framework she has spent over a decade developing to help people reprogram the subconscious patterns that quietly shape their relationships. Her work bridges attachment theory, neuroscience, and practical subconscious rewiring. Her book is called The New Attachment Theory. Thais, welcome back. How have you been?
1: Hi, George. Great to see you and hear from you. I'm doing really well, and thank you for having me.
0: Still out there in Toronto?
1: I am. I was in Texas for about 6 months, but just came back up north for the summer.
0: That's a great city up that way. Our Canadian neighbors, think the world of them. That's good. When you talk about attachment, what does that mean?
1: So your attachment style is basically your relationship style, and it's your subconscious set of rules that you've learned about love and connection that actually start with all of our programming and conditioning in childhood. So the way we see relationships all the way back in our childhood forms what we tend to expect from other people as adults, forms how we expect our needs to be met, how we tend to communicate, and how we cope when we're triggered or frustrated.
0: Why do so many people, Thais, have a difficult time in relationships and carrying themselves through?
1: Because one of the number one things that affect us is our attachment style. And so if you have a different attachment style than somebody else, then it's literally like sitting down and trying to play a board game, but you have the rules for Scrabble and they have the rules for Monopoly. So when we have these different subconscious set of rules for how we're supposed to connect with each other because we have a different attachment style, it creates so much unnecessary friction and confusion in our relationships. And I think it's really notable for everybody to recognize that every single person has an attachment style, and there are four different types of styles that affect how we tend to show up in relationships.
0: We'll get into these four. I happen to have liked Monopoly better than Scrabble, which was boring to me.
1: Scrabble sucks. Monopoly is way better. I agree.
0: Especially when you landed on property and didn't have to pay a lot of rent money, right?
1: Exactly. I actually miss Monopoly. Monopoly was so much fun.
0: You mentioned when we were kids. How important is attachment developed when we're kids?
1: Yeah, so we basically, up until the age of 8, our brains are producing mostly alpha and theta brainwaves, which makes us highly suggestible. In other words, this is where we adopt the vast majority of our subconscious programming and all of our beliefs and all the ways that we're going to really see the world, but also see ourselves and interpersonal interactions. And what's really interesting is that, of course, conditioning is always happening. Like, our beliefs can change, how we view the world or ourselves can change, but the deepest roots really start from the time we're born up until the age of 8 years old.
0: They say in the United States, the divorce rate is 2.4 divorces for every 1,000 population. Is that high?
1: That is high. And if you look at North America, roughly 50% of people actually get divorced within their lifetime. And what's really interesting here is on wide scale data sets, what you actually see is the divorce rate moves in lockstep in inverse from the secure attachment rate. So for example, we have roughly 50% of people who are securely attached, which is the healthy relationship style that we're aiming for. And when you see the secure attachment rate on the incline, we actually see the divorce rate decline. But when we see the secure attachment rate drop off and become less, the divorce rate actually goes up, and they tend to move in lockstep with one another, but just in inverse of each other.
0: When we talk about relationships and attachment, though, it's not necessarily male-female, and it's not romantic. It could also be in business, right?
1: Absolutely. So your attachment style is basically your relationship style. And number one, it's really the relationship you have to yourself. Like, it's all of the ways that you see your self-esteem, your needs, your boundaries, your triggers, and the things that upset you. And so because it's your conditioning, all of that is your programming, it goes with you everywhere you go. So it shows up in your workplace, the things that trigger you there. It shows up in your friendships, your romantic relationships. And of course, it shows up sometimes more than anything in our family relationships as well.
0: When our parents form us, they really have to do a good job, don't they?
1: Yes, I mean, nobody's going to be perfect. And I think sometimes people hear about their attachment style and they learn about the different styles and they end up getting really panicked about it. Like, oh no, I have to be the perfect parent. And it's not that we have to aim for perfection. You know, it's not easy to be a parent, but the goal is that we provide healthy, adaptive behaviors and modeling and communication for our children at a young age. And then they learn these healthy conditions in terms of how to relate to other people. And that's what they carry forth. And that sets them up for success long term in romantic relationships if they had the opportunity to get the right conditioning early on.
0: We're with Dr. PhD Thais Gibson as we talk about relationships and attachment. Take us through these four attachment styles, Thais.
1: So there are four styles, and every single person has one. And the first style we touched on just briefly, which is the secure attachment style. The secure attachment style makes up roughly 50% of the population, and it sort of fluctuates in and out of that 50% range, a little higher, a little bit lower from time to time. And securely attached people report having the longest lasting relationships, but they also report being the most fulfilled in those long lasting relationships, which is a really important distinction. And securely attached individuals, they learn very healthy tools in their conditioning at a young age. So they learn how to communicate well. They learn that they can trust and rely on other people. They get in their childhood a lot of approach-oriented behaviors, meaning that their parents are attuned to them. And when their children are upset, the parents actually go and try to soothe the child. And that teaches kids at a young age that it's safe to be vulnerable and it's okay to express emotion. And I trust that people will be there for me. And so we have these securely attached individuals who grow up to be adults that have bandwidth to be there for other people, feel comfortable trusting people, feel comfortable being vulnerable and communicating. So they have a lot of subconscious skills that basically put them at a head start to have a healthy relationship. And then we have three insecure attachment styles. And most people, when they hear these, they'll be able to really relate to who this is. At one end of the continuum, there's the anxious attachment style. The anxious person, they get a lot of intermittent reinforcement in childhood, which is what gamblers get addicted to. In other words, love is there, but love is really inconsistent. And so individuals who are anxiously attached, they grow up always wanting more connection and always fearing abandonment, always fearing that love or connection being taken away. And they tend to be what we would actually qualify as love addicts a lot of the time as adults, where they're very needy, very clingy in relationships. They try to move very fast and they're terrified of being abandoned or alone. And so they often go to great lengths to avoid abandonment, sometimes staying in the wrong relationships that are unhealthy, sometimes people pleasing themselves into oblivion where they forget about their own boundaries and their own needs. And they often feel resentful in relationships because they're trying so much harder than their partner is on the other side. The third attachment style, if we go to the other end of the continuum, is basically the opposite of the anxious attachment style. This is known as the dismissive avoidant. And dismissive avoidants, they grow up with more childhood emotional neglect. Sometimes this is really overt neglect, but a lot of times it's more covert, more sort of quiet neglect, where parents are structured and ordered and food's on the table on time and kids are at school on time, but they end up not being attuned to the kids at all. In fact, if the child grows up and tries to express emotion or wants attunement, often it gets dismissed or diminished or rejected or even shamed. You know, these types of things we hear growing up, like, oh, don't be a crybaby, get it together, nobody go into the other room until you have your emotions sorted. And so what happens is this child grows up thinking, okay, this emotional part of me, this vulnerable part of me is not acceptable. And so they grow up to repress their emotions, to repress their vulnerability, and to think that that part of themselves is shameful or weak. And so as adults, these are individuals who often create a lot of emotional distance in their relationships. They may fear commitment. They may shut down a lot emotionally in a long-term marriage. And they always try to create more distance as a way of staying safe because distance makes them feel in control. Like, if you're not too close to me, I feel safe and in control.
0: Right.
1: So that's our dismissive avoidant. And then we have one last one, and I'll just say this one briefly. This is a fearful avoidant attachment style. They are very hot and cold in relationships. They usually grow up with a lot more big T trauma, a lot of chaos, maybe growing up with alcoholic parents or parents in active addiction or parents with mental health issues. And they tend to, as a result of that, want love, but be scared of it at the same time. So they constantly pinball back and forth.
0: We're going to come back with more with Thais Gibson to talk about attachments. We'll take calls with her next hour on Coast to Coast. Here's our first emerging artist, Shotgun Waldo from Ontario, Canada, Hands of Time.
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1: A woman died, three others injured in a fireworks explosion in Chino on the 4th of July. Detectives believe a large quantity of fireworks ignited, causing the explosion that seriously injured three other adults and a child and set a vehicle on fire. Several mobile community health clinics open in L.A. due to that warehouse fire.
2: Free pop-up clinics will serve residents affected by the Boyle Heights warehouse fire. Health services include asthma and breathing assessments, eye and skin irritation evaluations, and mental health support, among others. KTLA reports the city's partnering with St. John's Community Health, Ultimed, and Clinica Romero. Bass was also asked about how long it would take to get rid of the stench coming from the rotten food still in the warehouse. KTLA reports Bass says they're waiting on company officials to get back to them. I'm Sharon Reardon.
1: The Major League Baseball All-Star Game July 14th in Philadelphia. That's the latest. I'm Bob Montague.
0: Now, Sacramento traffic.
3: We have road work on eastbound 80. This is a stretch from the Yolo Causeway out to Enterprise Boulevard. That's where you'll find the two right lanes shut down by Caltrans for this road work. And this is scheduled to go on until 5 a.m. Also on eastbound 50 between Stockton Boulevard and Howe Avenue, you'll find some new lane configurations as the two left lanes there serve now as bypass lanes. Traffic on the 10s every 10 minutes, mornings and afternoons. Joe Salvatore, KFBK News Radio. 93.1 FM, 1530 AM.
0: Now, Sacramento weather.
4: Clear skies overnight, a low 54 to 58. Monday, sunshine, nice day, high 87 to 91. On Tuesday, sunny skies, a high 85 to 89. And then sunny and a bit warmer on Wednesday, a high 92 to 96. I'm AccuWeather Steve Williams on KFBK, Sacramento's news radio.
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5: Yes, it is. 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

And welcome back to Coast to Coast. George Norrie with you. Thais Gibson with us. We'll take calls with her next hour on Coast to Coast. Her website is linked up at coasttocoastam.com, and her book is called The New Attachment Theory. Thais, why would people want to change their attachment style? What would some of those reasons be? And

0: Can you do that?
1: It's a great question, George. The number one reason people want to change their attachment style is because sometimes if you grew up insecurely attached, you're going to have a lot of relationship challenges as you get older. And so what you'll often see is people who are anxiously attached, they always want to move so quickly in relationships, they accidentally push people away. People who are avoidant, they constantly sabotage closeness in their relationships in the long run. And people who are fearful avoidant, they're always on a roller coaster. They tend to be more dramatic in relationships and really struggle to trust. So the idea is that just because you got dealt a hand of cards that was challenging because of things you went through in your past or in childhood doesn't mean that it has to dictate your future and relationships going forward.
0: If you find that people are not successful in life, doing whatever they do, whether it's job, relationship, whatever, does that mean they have an attachment issue?
1: It's another really good question. A lot of the time, the answer to this is a resounding yes, because your attachment style creates these, what we call core wounds, these big triggers. And your triggers are always your glass ceiling in life. Anxiously attached people, they always fear not being good enough or being abandoned or being rejected or disliked. And so when we have these big triggers, that determines your behavior. You might people please, or you might shy away from opportunities because you feel not good enough. And what we'll see is different attachment styles, they all have different triggers. Dismissive avoidance, fear being trapped or helpless or weak if they're vulnerable. And so these triggers are really causing us to behave in certain ways that we may not consciously choose. Like if somebody's always fearing being trapped, they may have a hard time committing to a job or a long-term career path, or they may push opportunities away that require a lot from them. So all of these triggers that we've been subconsciously programmed with are absolutely driving our behaviors. And so oftentimes if we have attachment issues, we have a lot more drama than we need to have in our lives. And that obviously will inhibit long-term success.
0: How important, Thais, is the subconscious mind when it comes to this?
1: Well, the subconscious mind runs the show for everything. Our conscious mind, the part of us that's our logical thinking self that we think of as being like our sense of self and identity, that is only responsible for roughly 3 to 5% of all of our beliefs, our thoughts, our emotions, and our actions. Whereas your subconscious mind, which is this warehouse of all of your conditioning and all of your sort of blueprint for your attachment dynamics and relationships, that part of your mind, your subconscious, is responsible for 95% of all of our beliefs, our behavioral patterns, how we think, how we feel and emote. And so if we're not in charge or know what's going on in terms of our subconscious mind, we're not really in charge of our lives in the same way that we'd ideally like to think we are.
0: Why is it easy for some people and it's difficult for others?
1: Well, some people get really good conditioning growing up. You know, some people end up coming into life and they get dealt this dynamic of they learn healthy boundaries, they learn healthy ways to communicate, they learn healthy ways to regulate their emotions, and they have less trauma. And so they have less core wounds or triggers that they're carrying at a subconscious level as a result. And I always give people the analogy that your core wounds from attachment dynamics are kind of like mines in a minefield. And if you don't recognize where somebody else's minds and their minefield are, you're going to be setting them off all the time. And if somebody has more minds in their minefield because they've been through more attachment trauma in their childhood, then they're going to just be more triggered and more emotionally unstable, you know, for lack of a better word. They have more baggage that they're carrying into their adult relationships of all types, not just romantic, but friendships, workplace relationships, and the whole nine yards. And so that obviously makes it more difficult in the long run.
0: Take a few minutes and tell us about the Personal Development School and what it does.
1: So what we focus on at the Personal Development School is, number one, identifying what your attachment style is. And you get a really in-depth report and assessment for your attachment patterns, how you'll show up in relationships, what types of relationship patterns you're likely to repeat over and over again. And then we get you to actually rewire your attachment style, because you are not born with an attachment style. It gets conditioned into you through these repeated relationship patterns. So we take people through 90 days of rewiring your attachment style so that you can become securely attached. And what that means is that you'll learn to regulate your emotions better. You'll learn to communicate in healthy ways. You'll learn your needs, and you'll rewire all of those triggers that are constantly popping up in your life on a regular basis that cause you to act from a place of sometimes desperation or fear or frustration that you might regret later on. So we really focus on the rewiring of all of the maladaptive programs we get in childhood so that you are not just subject to repeating your past relationship patterns over and over and over again in your present and future.
0: How do you rewire a person who has basically trapped themselves?
1: Great question. So basically how neuroplasticity works is whatever we're exposed to through repetition and emotion over time builds new neural networks. So let's say, for example, somebody has a core trigger that they are not good enough because they were made to feel like that throughout their entire childhood and then that carried into their past relationships. Basically, we want to start by rewiring those triggers. There's different things you can rewire, but this is the first place we start. And what we do is we take that core trigger and its opposite. So I am not good enough. I am good enough. Then we get them to actually find evidence that they are good enough because evidence speaks to the subconscious mind. Evidence that you're good enough could be things like, oh, I was a good friend 3 days ago, or I showed up really well under pressure in a work dynamic 3 weeks ago, and I'm really proud of that. And we're coming up with actual tangible things that we did that felt good enough and that we experienced some sort of emotion around feeling proud of. And now what we're doing is every time we come up with evidence that we are actually good enough, we ideally want to come up with 10 times that we felt this way. And then we, in step three here, we record ourselves saying this out loud and we listen back for 21 days. And so what we're doing is we're getting with these 10 pieces of evidence that we are good enough. We're counteracting this old idea that we're not good enough. But in every single piece of evidence, it's emotions and images. Every memory we have of being good enough is a series of emotions and imagery. And that's the actual language of the subconscious mind. So when we're trying to rewire, we can't just do affirmations. We can't say, oh, I'm good enough. I'm good enough. We have to find evidence so that we get emotions and images. Then we record ourselves saying this out loud. And as we listen back for 21 days, we're stimulating emotion and imagery. And neuroscience has proven repetition of emotions and images is actually what fires and wires neural networks in the brain at a subconscious level. And so now if we've had this imprint or this core belief that we are not good enough, after 21 days, it takes about 2 to 5 minutes a day to do, of really seeing and feeling and seeing the images of how we actually were good enough, we start to rewire these old longstanding ideas we were carrying about ourselves. And it changes our self-perception, but it also prevents us from carrying these recurring attachment wounds. So we can do that for the idea of being not good enough, the fear of being trapped in a relationship, and the fear of commitment, the fear of being abandoned. All of these things are solvable problems because they're not fundamental truths. They're just ideas that we've acquired and we're seeing our world through those ideas, but we can rewire those things. And that would be one example of how we can do it.
0: Of the four styles you talked about earlier, is any one of them more important than the other?
1: Not more important than the other, but they tend to show up in greater scale. So for example, we have 50% of people who are secure. And then we have about 20 to 22 and a half that are anxious, 20 to 22 and a half that are dismissive avoidant, and they often end up together in relationships. So you usually have an anxious person with a more avoidant person and they trigger each other and it becomes really problematic a lot of the time. And then we have that last remaining minority that's the fearful avoidant, the very hot and cold, kind of more traumatized person in relationships. And part of how I got into this is I was the fearful avoidant attachment style. I was the hot and cold. And you can really rewire and change these patterns to become secure and really thrive. But it's not that one's more important. It's that we tend to have ratios of people who they'll really relate to that demographic of attachment style.
0: Generally, who is easier to change, a man or a woman, when it comes to attachment styles?
1: It's a really good question. What we don't see so much is like somebody being easier to change. What we see is that anxiously attached individuals are more motivated to work on their relationships. But dismissive avoidance, when they are actually plugged into doing the work, they're much more consistent across time. That tends to be their personality. They really see things through. And we do see that anxiously attached individuals lean more female. There's more female anxious attachments. And dismissive avoidance lean more male. As you can imagine, because men often get messaging growing up that they have to be strong and not express emotion too much. And you know, that's going to be more of their conditioning. So we do see anxiously attached individuals being more motivated. So more women frequently plugging in to do the work. But when men are showing up to do their work, they're very consistent and they tend to see it all the way through to become securely attached.
0: I had a caller who called us Friday night during open lines tell you he's crying, sobbing because he had just lost his wife. Now, what happens when your attachment is so close and it's severed like that? How do you get back to life?
1: It's a great question. So this really goes into our grief, like how we experience grief. And for how big of a topic grief is, it's often not explored very thoroughly. And when we look at grief, what's actually happening mechanically in grief is that, number one, our subconscious mind, when we attach to somebody, when we get into a long-term relationship to somebody, we attach to the needs that they bring into our lives and the traits that they bring out in us. So for example, somebody might meet your need for comfort and for safety and for connection. And they might bring out the trait in you where you're a caretaker and you contribute, or your sense of humor, you make the person laugh. And what we're actually experiencing when we go through grief is that suddenly all of these needs our subconscious mind was used to relying on in somebody, and all of these traits we were used to expressing with that person, suddenly we lose that. And the void left behind, where all of those needs were being met, all those traits could be expressed, the void left behind is what we experience as grief. And so part of fast-tracking healing in such a painful situation like that is, of course, to be with our emotions and somatically process them. But when we're ready, we can heal that void faster by identifying what needs we're missing the most from the person we lost, and then trying to fill those needs with other healthy forms more effectively. So, you know, more family members or friends that can make you, you know, have that sense of connection or have that sense of comfort or safety, or, you know, bring out that sense of humor in you and people you can laugh with. The more we can supplement more quickly, the less devastating grief is. And we can actually fill that void a little bit more easily. So grief doesn't have to be so profoundly painful when we experience a loss so great.
0: Have you encountered somebody who was just so bad, it took a long time to get them to change, and you did change them?
1: Absolutely. You know, a lot of people who come into our programs have been through sexual abuse trauma from their own family members growing up. I mean, we've seen a big range of a lot of things. And at the end of the day, everybody's subconscious mind gets rewired in the same way. So whenever we have repetition, emotion, and imagery that goes against the painful programming we had, as long as we're consistently doing that, we will see the needle move. And I remember this one woman who always comes to mind. She came in, and unfortunately, she was molested by her father growing up. And she came into our program, and she was so nervous to even unpack anything. And she really plugged in. And by the end of it, not only did she have huge strides in her attachment style and get into a beautiful relationship, but she actually went back to school and did a master's degree in counseling and became a therapist. And it was very profoundly transformational for her. So I think the really important message there is that no matter how much you go through, no matter how much you've been through growing up, all of the patterns that have conditioned you, even if they're really painful or really maladaptive, everybody's subconscious mind gets rewired in the same way. And so it's possible for anybody to change and still have healthy relationships, starting with the relationship they have to themselves and their own needs and their own boundaries and all the triggers that they're carrying. Those things can be changed.
0: How do you even start to rewire something that has been so miswired?
1: Yeah, it's a great question. So when we look at neuroplasticity, it only takes between 21 days to 63 days to build entirely new neural networks in the brain. And it depends how much emotion we have. So what's really interesting is that emotion is how we encode memory. And you can see this, for example, George, like let's say we have a friend, Bob, and let's say Bob has never felt unsafe in a car before. But tomorrow he's driving and he gets in a car accident, and thank goodness he's safe, but he has to go back into a car the very next day. Well, his hands might shake. even though he was safe, because of how intensely emotional that experience was, it imprinted his brain to now feel like I am unsafe in a car. So intense emotion can actually imprint the subconscious mind very quickly. And what we try to do is we can leverage that in the positive. So if somebody, for example, spent years fearing abandonment and they were always fearing that because maybe they lost a parent when they were young, or maybe they went through a profound loss even as an adult, then, you know, they can actually look for how they can still have connection, how it's possible to have connection, where connection exists for them. And what we're looking for is the opposite of that painful wound.

0: that painful idea. And when we get a lot of emotion for how we do have connection, who is connected to you, friends, family, and we start to see that, and we start to actually partake in that connection, and we can become more vulnerable and do the work to build in those connections. Over time, we're feeding our subconscious mind with evidence that opposes that original really painful wound or idea. And as we do that through repetition over time, even within 21 to 63 days, that programming can really start to dramatically shift.
1: We're going to come back and take calls with Thais Gibson about attachment. Jump aboard and share your thoughts. Here's our next emerging artist, the Hazy Rhythm Wonder Band from Poughkeepsie, New York. Your finest days.
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9: From ABC News, I'm Brian Clark. NATO countries meet this week in Turkey, and a Kremlin spokesman over the weekend said that Russia's at war with the West because of how the West supports Ukraine's military. Leading into the NATO summit, Russia continued to target Ukraine's capital. Officials in Kyiv say at least 11 people were killed in overnight strikes. But ABC's Selena Wang tells ABC's Start Here podcast, NATO itself is unsettled as President Trump departs tonight for Turkey.
10: We've got a lot of tension with our NATO allies. The president has repeatedly blasted them for not supporting the war in Iran, claiming they were not there for us. And also, he's repeatedly over the last year slammed our NATO allies for not spending enough on their own defense.
9: Tonight could be one of the biggest U.S. men's soccer games in history, a round of 16 contest in the World Cup with Belgium in Seattle. And leading goal scorer Folarin Balogun can play for the U.S. after FIFA lifted his suspension stemming from a controversial red card. Sources tell ABC that President Trump called FIFA's president and asked him to review the decision. There's no indication that impacted the ultimate decision, but ABC's Sophie Flay says that other countries have objected, while U.S. star Christian Pulisic said of having Balogun in the lineup.
11: Just having him as a presence out there, he does so much. He runs off the ball. He always gives an option. He's constantly a threat and behind and to score, and obviously as a team, it's really helpful.
9: Today in Utah, the man accused of killing conservative influencer Charlie Kirk last September is set to appear in front of a judge for evidence and testimony.
12: Tyler Robinson's attorneys tried to bar media coverage of his preliminary hearing today, but lost that bid. The judge is allowing microphones and reporters into court. Charlie Kirk's widow, Erica, has fought to have full media coverage of the case.
9: That's ABC's Alex Stone. His widow and parents are expected to be in the courtroom. You're listening to ABC News.
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13: Authorities still searching for suspects after a double fatal shooting in Hyde Park. LAPD says officers responded, found three men suffering gunshot wounds. A 49-year-old man died at the scene. Another 60-year-old man later died at the hospital. Witnesses say two to three suspects drove up, opened fire, and fled. A new study highlights the long-term cost if you get caught drinking and driving.
14: LendingTree analysts say nationwide car insurance premiums increase an average of nearly 75% following a DUI conviction. California ranks second in the nation for the biggest post-DUI insurance insurance hikes, and that's even if a crash doesn't injure or kill anyone. For example, if you were paying an annual premium of $2,600 before receiving a DUI conviction, your insurance will spike by 136% to just over $6,100. I'm Sharon Reardon.
13: The World FIFA Cup in Seattle today. That's the latest. I'm Bob Montague.
8: Now, Sacramento traffic.
4: Eastbound 80 has road work as a couple of lanes are shut down from the Yolo Causeway out to Enterprise Boulevard. The two right lanes closed by Caltrans as they continue this road work project, and they're scheduled to pick up those cones at 5 a.m. Also, westbound 50 between Jefferson Boulevard and I-80. There is some new configurations there where the two left lanes are now express lanes. Traffic on the 10s every 10 minutes, mornings and afternoons. Joe Salvatore, KFBK News Radio, 93.1 FM, 1530 AM.
8: Now, Sacramento weather.
5: Overnight, clear skies, a low 54 to 58. Sunny, nice day on Monday, a high 87 to 91. Sunny skies Tuesday, a high 85 to 89. And then sunny, warmer day on Wednesday, a high 92 to 96. I'm AccuWeather Steve Williams on KFPK.
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17: Hey, it's Blazer. So, did you jump in on Awaken 180's Lose 40 by the 4th? If you did, good for you. Seriously, setting a goal and actually hitting it before July 4th? I lost 7 pounds my first week with Awaken 180 and 42 pounds overall and counting. 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My A1C is 4.8. 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
1: First-time callers always invited to call the program, by the way. We'll be back in a moment with Thais Gibson and take calls as we talk about attachments on Coast to Coast AM. 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
3: 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I told them what I'm doing, and they said, "Well, what's it doing that it stopped that coughing?" 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It just stopped it."
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0: Welcome back, George Norrie, along with Thais Gibson. Thais, when somebody comes to see you for advice and help, can you tell right away there's something wrong?
1: I can tell very quickly what their attachment style is, yes. Very quickly. There tend to be dead giveaways. Anxiously attached people tend to be very distressed about relationships. They tend to get really nervous if they haven't heard back from somebody in a short period of time. They have a hard time creating or giving enough space and independence in their relationship. And avoidant people are a lot more closed off, and they have a hard time opening up and talking about things. So there tend to be pretty dead giveaways in terms of what somebody's attachment patterns are very quickly.
0: Are they insecure?
1: Yeah, each of those would be expressions of insecurity. You know, the insecurity in relationships from the fear of abandonment, or the insecurity about being vulnerable and opening up. And so you will tend to see these sort of polarities that come up with people that are just rooted in deep attachment fears deep down.
0: Generally, how long does it take to turn somebody around?
1: Generally about 90 days. So we take people through 90-day programs to really rewire your subconscious mind. We leverage neuroplasticity. It's very systematic. It takes like 5 minutes a day of consistent work, because you need a lot of that consistent repetition to build those new neural pathways. But it's a lot easier than people think, as long as you're targeting the subconscious mind.
0: Do people come back to you saying, you saved my life, you changed it?
1: We do get a lot of really beautiful stories and shares. Yeah, a lot of people for sure.
0: Give us an example, no names given, of somebody who came to you, what was wrong, what you did, and how they changed their life.
1: Yeah, so one of my favorite stories that comes to mind is somebody, I won't share their name, but a female in her early 30s, and she came in and she had been on her third engagement, and she kept sabotaging her relationship dynamic. She would get engaged and then she would call it off. And fearful avoidants are the ones that they are very anxious in the beginning. They want closeness, but then they become the roller coaster partner. They're very hot and cold, and they want love, but they're scared of it, and they have a lot of trust wounds. So because she had a lot of these fears around trust, she would consistently sabotage. And she was on her third engagement. She came in and said, like, I don't want to ruin this one, but I can feel that as soon as I'm in a position to really settle down, you know, this is the love of my life, but I just get so afraid. And part of what happened is she grew up with a father who was very abusive. He was an alcoholic. And so she was seeing a lot of what happened in her parents' relationship, and she was terrified at a subconscious level of those things repeating. So she really plugged in for 90 days and was like, I'm going to try to do this and make sure I don't call off my wedding. And she did, and she got married, and she still checks in, you know, once a year or so, and sends us a photo and a picture, and she's happily married. She has her first child, pregnant with a second, and she's truly feeling like comfortable and safe in her relationship in a way that I don't think she had access to before really doing that subconscious work.
0: Do you know if in the three prior engagements, if she kept the ring?
1: I never asked. She struck me as somebody who would definitely give it back, though. She struck me as somebody who would push away and create, you know, a lot of distance. So I'm sure she gave the ring back.
0: Is there a clear-cut rule for giving back an engagement ring?
1: It's a great question. I would say, honestly, if you're going to call off the relationship, I believe that somebody should give the engagement ring back, quite honestly.
0: What if the guy calls it off but gave the ring? Should she keep it?
1: I still think it's better to have a clean cut. I think if that person says you can keep the ring and they call it off, I think that that's fair. But I do think from a financial perspective, just cut and dry, it seems to work a little bit better for somebody to give the ring back. And I also think it's a boundary, right? You're not seeing it all the time or engaging with it. I mean, maybe most people will sell them in those types of situations, but on principle, I think it's good to give the ring back. But yes, if the man calls it off and then there's a situation where he says you can keep it, then I think that's fine.
0: Do you hypnotize the people?
1: No, I don't actually hypnotize the people. I did a year-long certification in hypnotherapy. It's actually how I started my practice 14 years ago. And what I sought to do is get people the same results as hypnosis while they're not hypnotized. And that's a big part of our subconscious rewiring work, is it gives you the same output that you would get after a hypnotherapy session, because it's engaging the subconscious mind in the rewiring. But it's more give, it's teach the man to fish rather than give a man a fish, because you're actually learning how your subconscious works and changing it for yourself rather than having to be in a state of hypnosis, go in for a session, pay $200 every time you go in. It's a lot more efficient to know your own subconscious mind and how to rewire it.
0: What is the single biggest issue people come to you for?
1: Single biggest issue by far is their attachment patterns in their marriage. And usually what we'll see is, whether it's a marriage or a long-term relationship, they're usually caught in this pinballing dynamic where one person's anxious, so they're always wanting more closeness, and the other person's more avoidant, so they're needing a lot more independence and space. And they love each other, but what happens is they get caught in what we call a trigger cycle, where the person who's afraid of being abandoned, how they cope with that is to cling. And then that triggers the avoidant person's core wound of feeling trapped, and how they cope with that is to create distance, which then re-triggers the person's fear of being abandoned and it causes them to cling more. And it goes around and around in a cycle. And it's such a painful pattern in relationships, and it drives both people a little bit crazy, but it is, again, a very solvable problem when you target the subconscious mind.
0: And what percent of them, Thais, want to save the relationship?
1: You know, I definitely get a good sample size of people who are really trying. So I would say, you know, when we're looking at the breakdown, usually anxious people in relationships are highly motivated to try to save the relationship. They're usually batting at like close to 100%. Dismissive avoidance, they tend to cope by creating distance. So when they come in to do the work, you know, they're generally coming in to actually show up and do the work. But I will see sometimes, you know, maybe 15, 20% of dismissive avoidance, they come in and they say they're there to do the work, but it's more like they're trying to check off a box to say that they did it before they leave, and they're sort of checked out when they get there. And they're looking forward to getting back to their independence and autonomy. So in some cases, we'll see that, but the vast majority of the time, people who come in are there to do the work, and they tend to be quite motivated.
0: Are you a Toronto Maple Leafs hockey fan?
1: I actually am a Toronto Maple Leafs hockey fan. If I had to have a favorite hockey team, that would be it, for sure.
0: You would not get along with my producer, Tom Danheiser. He's an LA Kings guy all the way.
1: He's a witch, did you say? Canadians?
0: You know, he's an LA Kings guy.
1: Oh, LA Kings guy. Okay, there we go. I'm sorry, Tom. I apologize in advance.
0: Did you call him a witch?
1: No. I said I apologize in advance.
0: All right, let's go to the phones. Gary in Billings, Montana, welcome to the show. Hi, Gary.
2: Yeah, thank you for taking my call, George. I was wondering if your guests could possibly tell me what causes some people to be emotional midgets that can't handle conflict, and they tend to fly off the handle at the slightest upset.
0: What do you think of that, Thais?
1: It's a great question. I've never heard the term emotional midgets before. It's a good term. So what's basically happening is, whenever we're triggered and people are flying off the handle, it's not as much about the objective situation. It's the subjective subconscious meaning. So I give the analogy to people that if you walk into the woods tomorrow and you see a bear and you run away from the bear and you're safe, but you have to go back into the woods the very next day. Well, what your mind does is it constantly reprojects seeing the bear. Like, you walk into the woods and you the trees move in the wind and you're like, oh my God, the bear is coming. And so when we have triggers and a lot of attachment wounds in childhood, that's the analogy. It's your version of the bear. If you felt abandoned a lot growing up, then as an adult, you go into relationships and you constantly project out the likelihood of being abandoned again. And you see everything through that. And that's part of why it's so painful to be insecurely attached, because you're getting triggered all the time by those old fears. And that's why people are flying off the handle over small things, because it's not the small thing. It's the meaning they give. It's not you didn't call them back, it's just a phone call. It's that they make that mean I'm being abandoned, and they're actually reacting to their own internal subconscious programming rather than reacting to just the objective phone call. And that's why it feels so confusing and also really painful to be on the receiving end of, because you're going, wait, this is a small thing. Why is this person, like you said, flying off the handle all the time? But it's their subconscious conditioning that's causing them to do that.
0: Do you find that most people have short fuses, Thais?
1: People who are insecurely attached absolutely tend to have short fuses. And it's because they're constantly going through this dynamic of, if you have a lot of triggers from childhood, those are the mines in your minefield that are firing off all the time. And then you wonder why you feel so dysregulated. It's because a lot of these things are getting triggered so frequently.
0: John in Wisconsin. Take it away, John.
3: Hello, George. Hello, Thais. Brief comment and a question, please. I am the poster child for anxious. Been that way my whole life. To my wife's credit, during our 42 years together, she tolerated me and we somehow made it work. My wife died 5 months ago. After the initial grief process, I'm now looking for companionship. Every time I think I have something going, I anxiously chase them away. I'm 69 years old and alone. My question, Thais, is there any wisdom you can offer me? And George, thank you for taking my call.
0: Thank you, John. He's a good guy, Thais. What do we say for him?
1: That's a great question, John. I'm so sorry to hear about the loss of your wife. And absolutely, one of the most important things that you want to learn how to do is use that exercise we talked about earlier to change that fear of abandonment. But if you can, I would start today and make a list of all the ways you abandon your own feelings and your own needs and your own boundaries. And I would actually start to try to figure out, like, as if you're dating yourself before you try to date somebody else, what are my needs? What makes me happy? And the more you show up and fulfill those things on a consistent basis and learn to enjoy your own company, the less you'll be seeking to fill your need for connection solely outside of you. And it will help you stay more regulated and grounded in yourself, which in turn will help you be less anxious in relationships and chase people away with that anxiety less frequently. And that will be the gateway that then allows you to have healthy companionship where you feel more regulated, you enjoy your own company, and then you're not chasing all the time.
0: We take text and tweets. Tom, what do you have for Thais?
4: Hey, Thais, Kareem in Tampa Bay, Florida wants to know, when he meets somebody, what's the number one sign he should look for to see if maybe that is the one?
1: Great question. So number one sign that you'd be looking for is you first going in and knowing what it is that you need in a relationship and seeing if that person's going to show up for those things. So I always tell people, don't date as if you're going to go on. So many people date just showing up. And it's almost like if you're applying for a job, you go on to Indeed and you just apply to the first 20 jobs that are there. One's a landscaper, one's, you know, an engineer, one's a technician of some sort. Like, you're not going to have as easy of a time to be successful at whatever job you're applying to if you're just applying to everything. So know what you're looking for going in, knowing, you know, do I want somebody who's available, who's present, who's curious about me, who's open and vulnerable? Know what you're looking for and then vet on that first date to see if those person has those things. Try to pay attention to if those qualities are there. And then you're dating with intention and things are going to go a lot more smoothly.
0: Thais, I mentioned that producer Tom is a Los Angeles Kings hockey fan. Tom, let me ask you, it sounds kind of funny, but if you were on a date with somebody who was a total fan of a different team, would that be a deal breaker for you?
4: Of course not. That's like asking if I'm on a date with somebody who doesn't like broccoli, would I not? No, of course not. Thais, I thought we were friends, though, but it's okay.
1: I'm sorry.
4: I will say,
1: we're
4: though,
1: still friends.
4: I'll try
1: still
4: not
1: friends.
4: To gloat, but we did get the forward Scott Lofton from you guys, which was a big score for us, so... You are one less forward. But no, of course, George, I wouldn't do that.
0: Of the four attachment styles, which one is Tom, Thais?
1: I have no idea. I'd have to, you know, Tom strikes me as being pretty secure because he's open and conversational and all of those wonderful things. So I would probably say secure, but I'd have to ask a whole bunch more questions.
0: Let's go to Will in New York. Welcome to the show. Go ahead, Willie.
5: Hey, George and Thais, and happy fourth to everyone. And although if she's from Toronto, it's a different Independence Day for y'all, I guess.
0: They added a couple days before we did, yeah.
5: Do you know what Toronto's, this is not one of my real question for you know, the topic tonight, but what was Toronto's name before it was Toronto? Or it was changed temporarily. Do you know what it was back in the 1700s?
1: I have no idea. You'll have to tell me.
5: It was York. It was Toronto for the Indians there, I think, and they changed it to York, but then it got confused with New York, so they changed it back in the early 1800s.
1: Okay, that's cool. I didn't know
5: that. a little bit of trivia, a little

0: bit of trivia. So I want to ask, I have a compound question. Hope you have time for it. Hold me over if we don't, George. Here's my question. You know, are you familiar with the book Attached by Dr. Amir Levine and Secure by Dr. Levine, which George had the author and Dr. Levine on recently? And I'm curious if you're familiar with his book and his work. And then I want to ask you if, about your training and your background, what your credentials are, Thais.
1: All right, we'll come back for that with you. Go ahead, Thais.
2: Yeah, so I am familiar with the book Attached, absolutely, and Dr. Amir Levine, yes. And in terms of my credentials, so I have a PhD in pastoral counseling and then 13 certifications in everything from hypnotherapy to CBT to NLP, internal family systems. I did all the whole gamut and really specialize and focus in, rather than just identifying attachment styles, I really focus in like the rewiring and subconscious and neuroplasticity components.
1: Follow-up question, Will, go ahead.
0: Well, I guess my question would be, you know, I think, that I'm very impressed with what she has to say about, all these different, trainings that, that she puts people through and the way to put, you know, the way to be able to change their styles. But I wonder if that's really something that's, medical or something that, you know, other doctors or psychiatrists would approve of, because it's not necessarily science. It sounds like pseudoscience.
1: What do you think of that, Thais? Well, go ahead.
2: I appreciate your perspective, but it's absolutely rooted in neuroplasticity. So a really cool thing that would be helpful for you to look into is neuroplasticity and how we actually build new neural networks in our brain and how that creates change over time. And it's very much rooted in science.
1: If somebody has a brain disorder or some kind of ailment, can you still help them?
2: Yeah, absolutely. I mean, it would depend on what the brain disorder is or the ailment is, of course. But the entire intention is that you're able to actually do the rewiring work and rebuild neural networks if you're stuck.
1: Where do we get your book, The New Attachment Theory?
2: So it is in Barnes & Noble, and it's also on Amazon.com.
1: Very good. You working on any new ones?
2: I will be for 2028, the beginning of 2028.
1: You got it all lined out already, ready to roll, right?
2: I have a good plan for it, for sure. So it's going to be about marriages and the different stages of relationships that we go through.
1: We'll come back in a moment on Coast to Coast with Thais Gibson and take final phone calls. Up next is our next emerging artist, Sam Maldonado from San Antonio, Texas. The name of the song, Digital Syrup.
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1: A new study highlights the long-term cost if you get caught drinking and driving. LendingTree analysis says nationwide car insurance premiums increase an average of nearly 75% following a DUI conviction. California's gas tax already the highest in the nation, now even higher.
2: Gas tax went up by 2.2 cents to 63.4 cents per gallon. The automatic annual increase is based on the California Consumer Price Index. The tax was enacted in 2017 with the revenue meant to fund infrastructure projects. Today, the average price of a gallon of regular gas in California is $5.41. I'm Daniel Martindale.
1: The Dodgers hosted San Diego over the weekend, and it looks like they'll welcome Colorado today, Arizona next weekend, Major League Baseball All-Star Game July 14th in Philadelphia. That's the latest. I'm Bob Montague.
0: Now, Sacramento traffic.
3: There's road work on eastbound 80. It's from the stretch between the Yolo Causeway out to Enterprise Boulevard. The two right lanes are shut down for that road work, and this is scheduled to reopen at 5 a.m. There's also new lane configuration just after Stockton Boulevard and continues just past Howe Avenue. That's where the two left lanes now serve as bypass lanes. You can't access the 59th, 65th, or Howe Avenue exits from those lanes. Traffic on the 10s every 10 minutes, mornings and afternoons. Joe Salvatore, KFBK News Radio. 93.1 FM, 1530 AM.
0: Now, Sacramento weather.
4: Clear skies overnight, a low 54 to 58. Monday, sunshine, nice day, high 87 to 91. On Tuesday, sunny skies, a high 85 to 89. And then sunny and a bit warmer on Wednesday, a high 92 to 96. I'm AccuWeather Steve Williams on KFBK, Sacramento's News Radio.
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0: to talk about the supernatural South. I'm looking for that. Gothic tales of ghosts, cryptids, and unexplained phenomena. Have you signed up yet to become a Coast Insider? It's a great deal at 15 cents a day.
1: This is Lisa. I'm a Coast Insider because I can't always stay up to listen to Coast Live. 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
0: 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And if you live in Canada, as Thais does and so many others, it's available to you through the app. Take advantage of that and sign up. Now here's something for you men and women to build up that testosterone.
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0: If one of our listeners wants to become more secure today, what's the one practice they should take into consideration, Thais?
1: One of the best things that they can do is get to know what their actual needs are in a relationship and start meeting those needs themselves. So if they need validation, then start actually like acknowledging your wins and writing them down in the evenings. Or if you need a sense of comfort or stability, then practice regulating your nervous system through meditation or breath work. That whatever we do to meet our own needs helps us actually build momentum to become more secure.
0: What creates insecurity?
1: One of the biggest things is those core wounds, those triggers we have from childhood. It's that bear in the woods that we have, where if we've stored something that's scary or painful to us, we keep projecting it onto everything. And that's the roots of why we feel insecure. And for some people, it's that abandonment fear, or fear of being alone. For other people, it's the fear of being trapped. For other people, it's the fear of being betrayed or unworthy or not good enough. And so it's those wounds that we project onto everything in our external world going forward that causes us to become so dysregulated.
0: Do some people unknowingly sabotage a relationship? They don't even know what they're doing?
1: Absolutely. I always say to people, there's no such thing as self-sabotage, not in the way we think of it. Nobody consciously wakes up and says, today I'm going to sabotage my life. But what we experience as self-sabotage is our conscious mind, that 3 to 5% of us, intending one thing, like to show up in a healthy way or to be vulnerable, and our subconscious mind with its fears pulling us in a different direction. And so that's our experience of self-sabotage, is our conscious and subconscious working against each other.
0: What is a narcissistic person?
1: A narcissistic person is very different from the insecure attachment style. So a narcissist is somebody who by nature in the DSM-5 is characterized by being, number one, grandiose. And they tend to have this inflated sense of self where they need constant validation and attention. They tend to be very grandiose, and they tend to manipulate and exploit people. They tend to only want to be around people or hang around people who can give them some sort of power or status in their life. And they tend to, unfortunately, use people a lot and struggle to empathize. And so they have really profound attachment issues that go way beyond just attachment styles, but they actually have a personality disorder that unfortunately makes them really difficult to be with in a relationship.
0: Thais, where does grief fit into this?
1: Great question. So grief is something that we tend to experience in relationships when we detach from somebody. And so detachment happens because of either loss or because of dynamics where there's a breakup. And so there can be the loss because somebody passes away, of course, but also just a breakup. And a lot of times people don't really take the time to consider why they're experiencing so much grief from the loss of a relationship. And what it is what we were talking about earlier. It's that we've attached to somebody. So our subconscious mind has started to lean on getting our needs met from this person. And when we lose this person, we lose those needs. It feels like those needs get taken away with them. And that void left behind is what grief is from that detachment.
0: Let's go to the phones. First time caller Kyle is with us in Edmonton, Canada. Hello, Kyle.
2: Hi, guys. Thanks for taking my call. Big fan of both of you.
0: Thank you, sir.
2: How are you doing?
0: Good.
2: Nice. Great. Yeah, I have a question for Thais here. I'm a comedian in Edmonton. I got a Just for Laughs album, et cetera. I've been working on a joke that I hope you might help me with. My psychology professors weren't able to help me, but it's about attachment theory and media. I feel like a lot of the media is kind of raised as codependent, and it has to do with Forrest Gump and Jenny. And first off, attachment theory, a lot of jokes to be written. I suggest everyone listen to the audiobook, but what they don't know is it's read by a British guy, so it just sounds like he's judging Americans the whole time. I always warn him about that. And I also say there's a problem with the names, right? Like fearful avoidant, dismissive avoidant, people fight that a lot. Like if I called you, if I said your problems, you have scared coward itis, you'd want to say no too, right?
1: Hey, I agree with that.
2: Right. But my question was for Jenny and Forrest. I could do the joke in brief, and it's radio friendly.
0: All right. As long as it's radio friendly, my friend.
2: It will be, yeah. I say how Forrest Gump is, I like it, Forrest Gump. It's one of those perennial pieces of art because it changes as you change. I remember the first time I watched it, I was 15 years old. I thought, wow, Forrest is so romantic. How nice. Then I turned 20. I thought, Jenny's kind of a mean lady, right? And then I turned 25, and I thought, well, Jenny was just doing her best. And then I turned 30, and I thought, is Forrest developmentally challenged? Or something like that, something radio friendly. And I say, run, Forrest, run. She's dismissive avoidant. And I used to say, your weakness was what she liked about you. But I don't think that's exactly right. What would I be able to say about Jenny if she is dismissive avoidant? Like, what would I advise Forrest to do?
0: Did you see the movie, Thais?
1: I've seen the movie, and it is actually funny. Run, Forrest, run, with that she's avoidant. So, you know, what did she not like about Forrest? You know, I have a hard time remembering exactly the characters. Of course, I remember Forrest Gump, but I can't remember her personality too well because I saw the movie so many years ago. But she, as a dismissive avoidant, definitely would be running away from or not really available to attach and be open and vulnerable in any kind of way. And I think that's what's playing a big role there for sure.
0: Jenny, that's my Forrest Gump impression.
1: George, it sounded exactly like you just speaking.
0: West of the Rockies. Kai's with us in Alaska. Hi, Kai.
3: Hey, I have a question.
0: All right.
3: What's the difference between the doctor's method and brain spotting?
0: Brain spotting? What is brain spotting?
1: I'm not actually sure what brain spotting is. Let me see here for
0: Kai,
1: a second.
0: Can you tell us what brain spotting is. What do you think?
3: Well, it's I've had it done several times. The therapist uses a wand, and your it has to do with the motion of your eye and opening the, like you were saying, the neuro channels. Is that the right word?
1: So I was saying the neural pathways. It's that mine is more like creating new neural pathways. I think brain spotting is very similar to EMDR, I believe. Is that what you're talking about? Oh, can she hear me?
0: Oh, she's gone.
1: Oh, so I'll answer the question because I think so. She might be talking about like eye movement desensitization and reprocessing, where they move, you know, something back and forth and get your eyes to focus and sort of reprocess things. That is more about processing and reintegrating trauma in the way that it's stored. And I think brain spotting must be like a pillar of that. That's probably the closest thing that it is. But my methodology is all about creating new neural networks. So it's about understanding that neuroplasticity happens through repetition and emotion over time. And what we're trying to do is neural pathways, they also atrophy like muscles. So if you're not working out your bicep shrinks over time. And the same thing happens if we stop telling ourselves the same old stories, the same old triggers, and then we invest in new ideas. So when we stop telling the story that we're going to be abandoned all the time, and we start seeing how we have connection, we build on those connections, and then we're leveraging that repetition over time, we build new neural networks. So rather than processing trauma, it's about changing the ideas we have through building new neural networks in our brain.
0: Of these four attachment styles you've mentioned, can somebody have more than one?
1: Great question. So it exists, like most things psychologically, on a continuum. So somebody, it definitely has a primary attachment style, but they can have little points of something else. So for example, you might see somebody be securely attached, but they can be a little bit anxious sometimes in relationships. And so they're dominantly secure, they communicate well, they're open, but they have these little bouts of being a little bit anxious or fearing abandonment. And so we can sort of have a secondary attachment style with little hints of some of those fears and wounds coming in, but we're very much rooted in an actual attachment style in terms of our patterns of behavior.
0: East of the Rockies, Kelly's with us in Colorado. Hi, Kelly.
4: Hey, George, how you doing, bud?
0: Okay, my friend, thank you.
4: First thing for Tommy is go Avalanche, go. We got rid of the Kings in four this year.
0: Yeah, you did. He was upset about that.
4: And we didn't do much after that. But anyways, my question is, I am terrified that, like, someone will come into my life, a woman, and try to take everything I have. And I don't know how to get over that.
0: You mean like your assets, your money and stuff like that?
4: Yeah, my retirement and the whole nine yards. I'm just like terrified.
0: How do you overcome that, Thais?
1: Yeah, it's a great question. Can I ask you a question back so I can give you a really pinpointed example? If somebody were to take all of your assets and your money, what do you make that mean? Do you make that mean I'm betrayed or I'm unsafe or I'm helpless? Like what of those really resonates with you the most?
4: Well, just like I'm 51, successful in life, and I'm just terrified to let anybody into my life that would try to take anything away from me.
1: And did you have a history in your past experiences of somebody betraying you or taking advantage of you in some way?
4: Well, not really, but I just heard too many horror stories over the years from the older guys I've known in my life.
0: Did that happen with your parents?
4: No, not my parents.
0: Not at all.
4: Just like friends at work and stuff, and I'm just like terrified of it.
1: Yeah, and feeling out of control, right? Like underneath that, is it the fear of losing control? Like somebody comes into my life, I don't know if I can really trust them. I lose control over my assets to them. And then my life sort of spirals from that point forward. Is that summarizing the fear?
4: Yeah, something like that. It's just like I've heard so many horror stories in my 51 years. You know, it happens to men and women both ways. Don't get me wrong, but I would talk to
0: a marital attorney. What do you think, Thais, about how to,
1: so here's what I would say.
0: How to tie up your money?
1: So I would say a couple of things. I would say number one, you want to decide what your boundaries are in advance. So, you know, number one, look at, well, how would I prevent myself from being in that situation? And you can make sure that you're dating in relationships with really clear financial boundaries. Number two, I would say that there's some sort of probably core wound there. So fear of being out of control or helpless or taken advantage of that maybe you experienced somewhere. I would sit with that and see if there's been a history of ever feeling like that before. And then you would want to work through that core wound by seeing how it's possible to actually have a trusting relationship and looking for evidence there, you know, really trying to do that. And number three, and this is arguably the most important one for you, would be that you want to take the time to really vet for somebody that's going to have the qualities that make that less likely to happen. So somebody who maybe has their own money or is financially independent, somebody who shows really healthy signs of being trustworthy, like they're very caring about people, they're very empathetic. And I think when you get a good idea of what you'd be looking for in a person who's significantly less likely to do that, and you honor, like, that's what I'm looking for in a relationship, somebody who has those qualities, and I have healthy financial boundaries, then you're hedging all your bets to put things back in your control so that that's not likely to happen. And that might let you to feel comfortable then dating and really letting somebody in.
0: And also, Kelly, I think assets that are not mixed but earned by you prior to the marriage stay yours. Is that the case, Thais?
1: Well, it depends on what state and country you're living in, but I would say do what you can to protect those assets in advance. Like that is, I think that's a very practical piece of advice, which is, you know, sign a prenuptial agreement if you're getting married, or make sure that you're being careful about common law dynamics in your state. And the more you just do your due diligence to know that you're set up to prevent that from happening, the more you're actually going to be able to let your guard down and focus on building and connecting with somebody because you're vetting for the right qualities in a person, and you know you've got all your ducks in a row to prevent that type of thing from happening.
0: By going into a relationship with his concern and fears, what does that do to the relationship?
1: Yeah, great question. If those fears stay irrational, so if those fears stay something that even though he puts his ducks in a row, even though he's vetting for the right qualities, if he's constantly fearing this, oh, I'm going to be out of control or taken advantage of, wound, then what ends up happening is that would cause the relationship to be sabotaged a little bit in various ways. And so he may be mindful about that and not doing that, but it's really important to take inventory and really audit if we're doing that, because sometimes we can sabotage a good relationship or push away somebody that might actually be really healthy.

0: healthy and showing up really well and never is intending to take advantage, because irrational fears, if we have them and if they're really strong for us, often cause what we experience self-sabotage as being.
1: Our guest has been Thais Gibson. 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
1: Excellent. Thank you. You take care of yourself and keep in touch. Here's our last emerging artist, Edward Rocco Russell from Council Bluffs, Iowa. The name of the song, Lady Butterfly.
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1: Hi there, it's Pat for Roseville Newman's Madison Coin Shop with a recent caller to my show.
2: A couple of years ago, I started out listening to KFDK because of the traffic reports, and that's when I caught your show, too. And I said, well, I've been hearing his commercials Pat does for Roseville Newman's Madison.
1: Oh, yes.
2: And there was that stuff that I'd never cashed in from my dad. And so I went over there, and I told him, Pat sent me. And they were happy that I said that. And, but I didn't knock on the door. I rang the bell.
1: Okay. Well,
2: I made $313. And my dad was pretty pleased with that. He said, well, you keep the 13, you know.
1: Oh, good. And it's very kind of you to call up and say something about Roseville Numismatics and Coin Shop, because they do a good job, and I know they treated you right over there, Vince, so thank you. Roseville Numismatics and Coin Shop, they will take good care of you, just like they did for Vince. 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Tell them Patrick sent you.
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10: From ABC News, I'm Brian Clark. More than 60 million Americans are under flood watches from Ohio to Massachusetts and down to Virginia today. That follows a weekend of extreme weather. Record heat's blamed for more than two dozen deaths in New Jersey over the weekend. ABC's Jim Ryan says that heat is heading to the Carolinas.
11: Millions will try to beat the heat with a box fan or ceiling fan. But the Centers for Disease Control and Prevention says that under some circumstances, that isn't a great idea. If room temperature rises above 90 degrees, according to the CDC, an electric fan can actually elevate the body's core temperature because it stops evaporating your perspiration.
10: President Trump will ring the opening bell at the New York Stock Exchange and NASDAQ today. He'll do it remotely from the Oval Office. It's to mark the start of the so-called Trump accounts, the investment accounts now available for children under 18. The president then departs for a NATO summit. ABC's Selena Wang has a preview.
12: President Trump leaves for the high-stakes NATO summit in Turkey, where he'll meet with world leaders on the wars in Iran and Ukraine. It comes as President Trump has been blasting our allies for not spending enough on their own defense and for refusing to get involved in the war in Iran.
10: The U.S. plays Belgium in a World Cup round of 16 game tonight, and top scorer Folarin Balogun can play after FIFA suspended his ban for a controversial red card. ABC's Sophie Flay has more.
13: Balogun's teammates are relieved, but other teams outraged by FIFA's decision.
14: It's a bad decision.
13: As for Belgium, who will now have to defend against Balogun tonight, their coach is mocking the decision, invoking April Fool's Day, saying, I didn't know that at the World Cup, the 5th of July is actually the 1st of April.
10: Sources tell ABC President Trump called FIFA's president and asked him to review the matter. There's no indication that led to a change in the decision. 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
15: Tickets for this year's iHeart Radio Music Festival on sale now. This year's lineup, presented by Capital One, includes BTS, Carol B, Snoop Dogg, and more. The festival takes place September the 18th and the 19th at the T-Mobile Arena in Vegas. One California lawmaker says he welcomes change in the Democratic Party.
16: Congressman Ro Khanna from Silicon Valley says the old Democratic way needs to go.
17: Time for the old guard to step aside.
16: He says lawmakers need to get down to business, and a polished personality doesn't work any longer. longer in politics.
17: I say the era of cliches that politicians deliver with charisma and charm is over.
16: Khanna says the party needs to listen to voters and give them what they want.
17: Voters want to know where you stand on the tough issues.
16: I'm Jason Campadonia.
15: Major League Baseball All-Star Game, July 14th. That's the latest. I'm Bob Montague.
9: Now, Sacramento traffic.
6: We have road work on eastbound 80. This is a stretch from the Yolo Causeway out to Enterprise Boulevard. That's where you'll find the two right lanes shut down by Caltrans for this road work. And this is scheduled to go on until 5 a.m. Also on eastbound 50 between Stockton Boulevard and Howe Avenue, you'll find some new lane configurations as the two left lanes there serve now as bypass lanes. Traffic on the 10s every 10 minutes, mornings and afternoons. Joe Salvatore, KFBK News Radio, 93.1 FM, 1530 AM.
9: Now, Sacramento weather.
10: Overnight clear skies, a low 54 to 58. Sunny, nice day on Monday, a high 87 to 91. Sunny skies Tuesday, a high 85 to 89. And then sunny, warmer day on Wednesday, a high 92 to 96. I'm AccuWeather Steve Williams on KFPK.
8: Hey, it's Blazer. So, did you jump in on Awaken 180's Lose 40 by the 4th? If you did, good for you. Seriously, setting a goal and actually hitting it before July 4th? I lost 7 pounds my first week with Awaken 180 and 42 pounds overall and counting. 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
25: Deadly holiday heat wave. Good morning, I'm Gordon Deal, along with Dom Savino, in for Nicole Murray, on this Monday, July 6th. Glad you could be with us. Here's what we have for you this hour.
26: Extreme weather is being blamed for at least 25 deaths in New Jersey, where temperatures soared over the July 4th weekend.
25: Another deadly Russian attack on Ukraine's capital city overnight. Authorities say at least 11 people were killed.
26: After White House pressure, FIFA overturns a suspension for America's leading goal scorer ahead of tonight's World Cup match against Belgium.
25: And despite recent deadly heat waves, why Europe generally remains resistant to air conditioners.
27: Europeans have often regarded the American love affair with air conditioning as strange. The Europeans believe Americans overuse air conditioning, that they view it as a kind of American luxury that Americans use to excess. Europeans view the devices as noisy, as, you know, when you put them on historic buildings, they're seen as ugly.
25: Matthew Dalton at the Wall Street Journal on Europe's lack of AC. Officials in New Jersey say at least 25 people are believed to have died from a scorching three-day heat wave. that overwhelmed a large portion of the country leading up to and over the 4th of July holiday weekend. New Jersey Health Commissioner Dr. Raynard Washington says some victims were found in homes without air conditioning, a few were outside, some on the street, others even in parked cars.
0: It's important to note that the age ranges for these individuals were not just the elderly. There were folks who were younger adults, as the governor mentioned. So it's really important that all New Jerseyans take this heat wave very seriously.
25: Over the past several days, New Jersey and states along the eastern seaboard have experienced temperatures in the high 90s to triple digits. In Kendall County, Illinois, one weather-related death was reported in Fox Township at an RV park. Two deaths have been reported in Hinds County, Mississippi. Temperatures will finally start to drop this week. However, 34 million people from Delaware to Connecticut are under flood alerts. Pennsylvania and Michigan, by the way, currently have the most power outages. Wildland firefighters have paid tribute to three of their own who died after they were trapped by flames a week ago in Grand Junction, Colorado. Emily Barker, Nick Hutcherson, and Sidney Watson were remembered yesterday as courageous public servants. U.S. Wildland Fire Service Chief Brian Fennessy.
1: They showed up for their fellow firefighters. They showed up to perform a mission that many cannot or will not. They showed up to make order out of chaos, day after day, with purpose, dedication, and heart.
25: And while that fire on the Utah-Colorado border is now almost entirely contained, nearly 40 large fires are still going strong across the West. Most of the current fires are scattered around Colorado, Utah, and New Mexico, while there are wildfires in eight other states from Alaska to Arizona. Meanwhile, over the holiday weekend, more evacuations in Colorado were ordered across four counties where the Aspen Acres fire had burned about 136 square miles south of Colorado Springs. A stunning decision by soccer's governing body means the leading scorer for the United States will be eligible to play in tonight's World Cup game against Belgium. The disciplinary committee at FIFA lifted the red card given to Fuller and Balogun last Wednesday in the win over Bosnia and Herzegovina. The call was immediately controversial. Red cards are meant to be used for intentionally dirty plays, and Balogun's actions appeared accidental. Teammate Christian Pulisic.
2: Just having him as a presence out there, he does so much. He runs off the ball. He always gives an option. He's constantly a threat and behind and to score. And obviously, as a team, it's really helpful.
25: The disciplinary committee reserves the right to fully or partially suspend disciplinary action. The New York Times was first to report that Balogun's reinstatement came after President Trump called FIFA President Gianni Infantino. FIFA did not revoke the red card entirely. The organization said in a statement that the 25-year-old striker is on probation for 1 year. The game, by the way, is 8 p.m. Eastern Time in Seattle. Hey, if you've missed anything from today's show, there's an easy way to catch up. All you have to do is tell your Alexa, Siri, or Google to play This Morning with Gordon Deal. 11 minutes after the hour, on This Morning, America's First News.

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0: We don't take sides. 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
1: Thanks for being with us. President Trump is seizing on a series of far-left wins in Democratic primaries to paint the opposition party as dangerous communists about 4 months out from midterm elections.
2: All these talks from the communists, they haven't got a chance. Not even a chance. We don't want communists in our country.
1: More now from Julia Manchester, White House reporter at The Hill. Julia, what's going on?
3: Yeah, so a lot of this comes out of New York City, the greater New York City area. I think it really started last fall with the electoral win of Mayor Zoran Mamdani in New York City. And he, after that, endorsed a slate of congressional candidates, three of which successfully won their primaries last week, including ousting some pretty major incumbent Democrats. So, you know, after those races got quite a bit of attention, you're now seeing President Trump and other Republicans try to paint Democrats with a broad brush and connect them to these candidates. At the same time, though, you have a number of progressive or Democratic Socialists of America backed candidates. And those are two different things. Not all progressives are backed by the DSA, but you have these progressive candidates popping up across the country. And even though they haven't necessarily been successful in all of their primaries, we're still seeing them pop up in states across

0: across the country, like Utah, Florida, Maryland, the list goes on, but still really Republicans looking to paint all Democrats with a broad brush here by connecting them to the Democratic Socialists of America and a lot of these progressive candidates and lawmakers.
1: We're speaking with Julia Manchester, White House correspondent at The Hill. The story is called Trump Launches Midterm Offensive Against Democrats Over Communism. So explain some of the communism messaging that he's starting to use.
0: Yeah, so I mean, he is saying that all of these candidates, I mean, simply put, are communists. I mean, he's using the term socialist a little bit, but it seems like he's ratcheting it up, calling Mamdani a communist, others a communist, saying that, he said last week that if he were a communist, it would be an easy job because he would easily get elected because they promise voters everything, but can't keep that promise. So that's where you're seeing that messaging come from.
1: Some of them, I guess, some of these candidates have made it fairly easy for Trump, right? Wasn't it Graham Plattner, the Democratic candidate for Senate in Maine, who at one point said something on social media, like, as I get older, I'm a socialist or something like that?
0: He said, as I get older, I'm a communist. And that was from, those were from unearthed social media posts, that were, hadn't been seen before. So, yeah, you are seeing examples of that. You're also seeing a New York City congressional candidate have examples of her past posts being really thrown back against her, Ava Chevalier. So you're seeing, some of these past posts come back to haunt some of these Democrats. And, even if, Graham Plattner, obviously in a very contentious race against incumbent Susan Collins, but even if it's someone like Ava Chevalier in New York, you're still going to see Democrats or Republicans try to connect other Democrats to her.
1: Yeah. All right. So the phrase, I guess, that's come out now, it's at least from the Republican side, is going to be communism versus common sense for the midterms. Meanwhile, Democrats are trying to zero in on the affordability issue.
0: That's right. And you are seeing Democrats of all stripes zero in on the affordability issue. Remember, we talked about Zohra Mamdani being a major winner in the 2025 off-year elections, but you also saw New Jersey Governor Mikey Sherrill and Virginia Governor Abigail Spanberger win on the issue of affordability, and they are not exactly progressive Democrats by any means. So a lot of Democrats I spoke with for this story said, look, this is the only thing Republicans really, it's their only message while we focus on the affordability, pointing to the economy not improving under the Trump administration.
1: Thanks, Julia. Julia Manchester, White House reporter at The Hill. 19 minutes now after the hour. On This Morning, America's First News, here's Dom Savino.
2: And now, the three big things you need to know. Number one.
3: From the Rocky Mountains to the East Coast, wicked weather proved deadly over the holiday weekend. At least 25 people died from the heat in New Jersey, where temps hit triple digits. That heat wave produced still ongoing thunderstorms, with 80-mile-an-hour wind gusts that knocked out power to some 300,000 people.
4: I've been through hurricanes here and whatnot, but this was the most intense. It looked like straight-line wind.
3: Officials say many of the dead were found in homes without air conditioning.
2: Number two.
3: Out west, nearly 40 large fires continue to burn across 8 states. That includes the Babylon Fire, which has scorched more than 90,000 acres in southeastern Utah and remains completely uncontained. Across state lines in Colorado, firefighters gathered to mourn 3 of their own who died battling a different fire near Grand Junction.
2: Number three.
3: New York City cops are trying to identify the masked suspect who opened fire on a 4th of July family barbecue in Coney Island. NYPD Commissioner Jessica Tisch.
5: In total, 8 people were shot, 4 adults and 4 children, ages 6, 7, 12, and 14.
3: Detectives are trying to find out if the shooting is connected to a gang-related homicide days prior. Early this morning, Russia killed at least 11 people in Ukraine's capital after launching waves of missiles and drones, all of which hit their targets. It's Russia's second deadly strike on Kyiv in 5 days. Ukraine is dealing with a worsening shortage of interceptor missiles. The Trump administration will not look for new bids to repair the reflecting pool. That says a group of Democrats investigate the project after no bid contracts were given to vendors with ties to Mr. Trump. White House officials insist vandals created the 350-foot gash in the pool's liner, which will require another round of renovations. At the box office, the 4th of July weekend was more dud than firework, and fizzling its way to the top, the new Minions movie.
6: Do you want to assist Dort in a potentially dangerous mission? 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
3: Sounds like our little yellow friends. The prequel Minions and Monsters posted the worst opening weekend in the Despicable Me franchise at $61 million. That counts for bad nowadays.
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1: And you got that good soundbite and not a lot of dollars behind it, huh?
3: Yeah, for the apparently.
1: Weekend? Yeah.
3: I guess we've had enough of the little yellow guys in Gru.
1: Let's get more creative. Thank you, Dom. 22 minutes now after the hour on This Morning, America's First News.

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0: Time now for a small business update, and it's brought to you by Vanguard Investor Choice, giving investors a voice in how their eligible Vanguard funds vote on key shareholder matters. 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Some leaders say they insist on full-time in-person work because it boosts productivity, despite clear evidence it does not. Others claim it's about collaboration, creativity, or culture. New research reveals that the objection to any work from home is more likely to be driven by something else entirely, ego. It's part of an opinion piece in the New York Times. Here's career strategist Julie Bauke. Julie, your take.
1: There's no studies that show it's about productivity or financial gain or anything like that. But on the other hand, your most talented people leave. It's harder to recruit. And it's hard to motivate people to stay and be fully engaged. So what's really behind this? So they did this 6-year study about what is it? And it came down to the more firmly, the higher a CEO's ego, the more higher they're tied to this, the bigger their ego is, the more strongly they're tied to return to work. And it can be about power and control, as well as if you have a big corner office and no one's there to see you, do you really have a big corner office? Is certainly part of it. And so there's no evidence to say that being fully remote is a bad thing in all cases. In some cases, clearly it is. So why are people so into it? And so they did this broad study of 450 companies and with 3 million employees, and then looked at what their CEOs were requiring and how they were going about it. And what they found was the more self-centered leaders struggle with allowing their employees to make independent choices. They felt like that when they lost control, they tightened their grip because they felt that was the only way they could keep control. And when you look at the personality traits of very senior leaders, there is a level of that, you know, I'm in charge, I'm the boss, I have all the answers, that really feeds into the employee experience.
0: I'm speaking with Julie Bauke, career strategist we know as Julie on the Job. It's just hard for me to imagine that there's not more productivity when everybody's in the office. And I think, too, of like the young people like who are missing out on having a mentor or a sponsor or, I don't know, you know, just getting that FaceTime with that senior executive, unless that does not count under this definition of productivity.
1: Well, what they've said is, you know, the coordinate, their collaborative, creativity, culture, those are the sort of things that, yes, can be impacted. But it's not as simple as saying, come in whenever you want. It needs to be coordinated. So every Tuesday and Friday, or Tuesday and Thursday, is going to be what we're calling our anchor days. So it has to be focused. And yes, not every job is available. I mean, I was talking to the person who cuts my hair. I'm like, your job cannot be replaced by AI or cannot be done remotely, for good or bad. And so there are roles that can never operate like this. And yes, there is much to be said for the value of being together. But I just heard a story the other day from someone who said, I was told I couldn't come in 30 minutes late because I had to take care of something. And then I sat inside of my office and listened to two guys standing at the coffee pot talking about the World Cup for 30 minutes.
0: Yeah.
1: Jeez. You know, so let's not pretend that every office is a bastion of productivity. And so how do we split the baby here a little bit? And there's ways to do it, but it's not going to be a one-size-fits-all. Not everything's going to work for a manufacturing culture as it might for a consulting culture.
0: Yeah.
1: But get your people involved. Ask them what they'd change about the culture if they could, and get them involved in your solutions. Because when the job market picks back up, and it will, because that pendulum keeps swinging, it's not the people who've been able to hang on by doing the bare minimum that are going to be looking for another job because they got a good gig. It's the people who really want direction, growth, development, opportunity. If they feel like they're the part of a culture where they can't live their real lives and have a great career, they'll go find it elsewhere.
0: Thanks, Julie. Julie Bauke, career strategist we know as Julie on the Job. 30 minutes now after the hour on This Morning, America's First News.

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1: A new study highlights the long-term cost if you get caught drinking and driving. LendingTree analysis says nationwide car insurance premiums increase an average of nearly 75% following a DUI conviction. California's gas tax already the highest in the nation, now even higher.
2: Gas tax went up by 2.2 cents to 63.4 cents per gallon. The automatic annual increase is based on the California Consumer Price Index. The tax was enacted in 2017 with the revenue meant to fund infrastructure projects. Today, the average price of a gallon of regular gas in California is $5.41. I'm Daniel Martindale.
1: The Dodgers hosted San Diego over the weekend, and it looks like they'll welcome Colorado today, Arizona next weekend, Major League Baseball All-Star Game July 14th in Philadelphia. That's the latest. I'm Bob Montague.
0: Now, Sacramento traffic.
3: Eastbound 80 has road work as a couple of lanes are shut down from the Yolo Causeway out to Enterprise Boulevard. The two right lanes closed by Caltrans as they continue this road work project, and they're scheduled to pick up those cones at 5 a.m. Also, westbound 50 between Jefferson Boulevard and I-80, there is some new configurations there where the two left lanes are now express lanes. Traffic on the 10s every 10 minutes, mornings and afternoons. Joe Salvatore, KFBK News Radio, 93.1 FM, 1530 AM.
0: Now, Sacramento weather.
4: Clear skies overnight, a low 54 to 58. Monday, sunshine, nice day, a high 87 to 91. On Tuesday, sunny skies, a high 85 to 89. And then sunny and a bit warmer on Wednesday, a high 92 to 96. I'm AccuWeather Steve Williams on KFBK, Sacramento's news radio.
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10: Thanks for spending time with us. Welcome into Monday, July 6th. Gordon Deal with Dom Savino, who's in for Nicole Murray. Some of our top stories and headlines. New Jersey officials say at least 25 people have been killed by the extreme heat. Three firefighters remembered for giving the ultimate sacrifice while battling a wildfire in Colorado. Flood watch is in effect from Delaware to Connecticut today. Delta Airlines pilot says his plane was struck by a firework on its approach to Chicago on July 4th. There was no damage. The U.S. will have its leading scorer in tonight's World Cup game against Belgium, and how an encounter with strangers in Boston changed a German soccer fan's perception of the United States. That story in about 20 minutes. Europe is grappling with record-breaking heat waves, exposing its unprepared infrastructure and challenging its historical resistance to widespread air conditioning. In France, nearly 9,000 people have died from extreme heat during the last week of June. After a brief break, extreme heat returns across parts of Europe and North Africa. Here's Matthew Dalton, Wall Street Journal reporter in Paris. Matthew, why the resistance to AC?
11: Well, historically, Europe has had mild summers. It hasn't really needed air conditioning, at least certainly in the northern half of the continent. The Europeans have often regarded the American love affair with air conditioning as strange. The Europeans believe America

0: when it has air conditioning installed, Europe uses it less than America. That, however, is changing right now because the climate is heating up quickly. Europe is the fastest warming continent. It is about 2.5 degrees warmer. It was about 2.5 degrees Celsius warmer than the pre-industrial era, compared to 1.4 degrees for the Earth as a whole. So Europe is faced with this quandary, this dilemma of when and how to use more air conditioning.
1: We're speaking with Matthew Dalton, Paris correspondent for the Wall Street Journal. The story is called "Europe is Hot as Hell. Why Doesn't It Want Air Conditioning?" Could infrastructure handle it if there was ever such a push?
0: Probably not exactly the way things are sorted right now. Europe's electrical grids, the power demand as it stands right now is considerably higher in the winter than it is in the summer because there's no air conditioning and because Europeans use electricity a lot for heating. The grid probably could handle it, but I think the problem is that when it's very hot, that puts a lot of strain on the grid just as a kind of matter of a physical matter. The power cables get deformed, transformers can malfunction and explode, which happened several times in France in this past heat wave. So they do have to kind of adapt those things for the modern climate of Europe, which is much warmer, and for the possibility that there will be a lot more air conditioning.
1: Is there a belief, I guess, that Europe will begin to embrace air conditioning?
0: Well, there's a lot of fighting going on right now in that regard. I report on a number of instances where it's quite difficult to install air conditioning in an apartment in Europe, depending on which city you're in. But for example, in Paris, you have an apartment here, you need the permission of all the people in your building, the entire neighbors association, building association. And you also need, if the air conditioning unit is going to be visible from the street, the approval of the city of Paris, because
1: wow,
0: it will change the visual aspect of the building. And Paris is very concerned about the iconic look of the facades of Parisian buildings, the so-called Haussmannian buildings, which I think anybody who's been to Paris knows that's one of the great visual attractions of the city. So those things have sparked a lot of fights, and neighbors tend to be pretty unforgiving about these devices. They're very concerned about the noise in particular.
1: Sure.
0: And so there are very strict noise rules about that concerning these devices. Often you have to encase the outside part of the unit in some kind of sound proofing box to keep the noise below an acceptable level. So, I report an example of I'm visiting a guy who's severely handicapped. He and his family wanted to install air conditioning in his apartment, and the neighbors association said no, and they've gone to court over it. They're fighting over it. And there are lots of court cases, actually, and a growing number of them between people who want to install air conditioning and their neighbors who don't want it.
1: Thanks, Matthew. Matthew Dalton, Wall Street Journal reporter based in Paris. By the way, if you've missed anything from today's show, you can stream or download the podcast. 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Coming up next, the mic drop.
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13: Thanks for spending time with us. Welcome into Monday. It is time now for the mic drop with this morning's Mike Gavin.
14: Good morning. We've got a couple stories about people whose lack of skills led to a lot of embarrassment. We start in New Jersey, where, according to police, a 23-year-old was found trespassing at night at a local pool. The young man was easy to find and catch because apparently he'd gotten himself onto a platform in the pool and was stuck, not knowing how to swim. A photo posted by the Fairlawn Police Department shows an officer rowing out to rescue the man as he's standing arms folded on the platform. The department used it as a chance to jokingly remind residents that if you're going to trespass at a pool, it's at least helpful to know how to swim. Commenters couldn't help but laugh, but some locals pointed out that the water at this end of the pool was no more than 3 or 4 feet deep. So probably could have made it to shore.
15: 23 years old?
14: Yeah.
15: Can't swim.
14: No, I guess not.
15: But wanders into the community pool area.
14: Yes.
15: To do what exactly?
14: I don't know.
15: Nighttime?
14: And I don't know how he got there in the first place. That's what people were asking. Yeah. Like, look, if you can't swim and you're worried about the 3 and 4 foot deep water, then how did you get there? And then why didn't you just leave the way you came in?
15: Yeah.
14: I don't understand.
15: Puzzling. And he's standing there. The photo police released has him standing there with his arms folded.
14: Yeah.
15: I think he's disappointed in himself.
14: It's so funny because his face is blacked out, so you can't see what his... But you have to... Just his body posture makes it look like that he's just... Yeah, he's just having the worst possible day.
15: He's just completely defeated.
14: Yeah.
15: By this embarrassing encounter.
14: His legs are kind of tucked inward almost, and he's, almost like trying to almost kind of disappear into the ground almost, it looks like.
15: Like, this looks like one of the biggest personal failures of his life. He didn't even have a good time on this little roll of the dice.
14: No good stories to tell at the end of this or anything. And while being good at playing fantasy football is not as important a life skill as swimming, for example, it can turn out to be a lot more embarrassing. As another NFL season looms, the last punishments for fantasy football losers continue to be doled out, and one was on public display over the holiday weekend. Viral video taken from a 4th of July parade showed a float rolling down the street, clad in both football and patriotic decorations, and with a large banner attached that read, "I suck at fantasy football." On top of the trailer was a man in a yellow tank top that said "loser" on the back. The man had a microphone and took a question from someone in the crowd who asked curiously, Who was your quarterback? The fantasy loser couldn't remember who his QB was, confirming to the crowd why he ended up in last place.
15: There you go.
14: I mean, come on. Come on, bud. I mean, yeah, again, a lot of people gave him credit, and I give a lot of these people credit for sort of following through with these kind of wacky things. Again, I guess as these punishments go, this one probably, you know, not really towards the end of the worst ones, I wouldn't think.
15: Right.
14: There were some worse ones, definitely, we've talked about before.
15: Creative, nonetheless. Took a good amount of effort.
14: Yes.
15: Here to get him in a 4th of July parade, you know, being dragged on some trailer.
14: Yeah. You can tell these are younger people doing this kind of thing. Like, in my league with people of my age, like, none of us have the energy or the time to do this kind of thing.
15: Yeah.
14: You can tell these are people in, like, their 20s, like, maybe just out of college, who are spending all this time. Do they have to don this whole float with all these different football decorations and everything? So, good for them.
15: Just out of curiosity, who was your fantasy football QB last year?
14: Well, you know, that's the thing, Gordon, because, again, probably because of my age, I kind of forgot who it was. as I was making fun of this guy, I was like, ooh, could I actually remember who mine was? And I actually can't remember who mine was. Maybe Patrick Mahomes, but don't quote me on that.
15: Thanks, Mike. 13 minutes in front of the hour.

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1: Hey, glad you're with us. Welcome into Monday. The Trump administration is officially out with its first ever federal investment account for kids that aims to help the next generation of Americans build a nest egg. Coinciding with the nation's 250th anniversary, parents can now start contributing to the so-called Trump accounts. As of Saturday, they were open for enrollment since tax season. Also on Saturday, the Treasury Department began depositing $1,000 in seed money into the accounts of eligible newborns. Trump accounts are free, tax-deferred investment accounts for kids, similar to custodial brokerage accounts and individual retirement accounts. At first, the accounts work like a custodial brokerage. That is, parents can open them up on behalf of their children and act as custodians of the accounts until the child turns 18. During this so-called growth stage, parents, friends, even employers can contribute up to a combined $5,000 per year into the investment accounts. 8 minutes now in front of the hour on This Morning. Once again, here's Dom Savino.
2: And now, the three big things you need to know. Number one.
3: Officials in New Jersey say at least 25 people died from the heat over the holiday weekend after the East Coast experienced days of triple-digit temperatures. State Health Commissioner Dr. Raynard Washington.
4: Unfortunately, many of these individuals were found in homes without air conditioning. A few were outside of their residence. Some on the street, and some even in parked cars.
3: That's in part because some 300,000 people lost power statewide after the heat wave produced thunderstorms with 80-mile-an-hour wind gusts.
2: Number two.
3: National Guard members on patrol in Memphis have shot and killed a man who turned towards the soldiers with a gun. Officials say the guardsmen had been chasing after the man after responding to reports of gunshots. The guard members are part of a task force created by President Trump last year to monitor the city.
2: Number three.
3: In Iran's capital, large crowds of mourners chanted "Death to America" and "Death to Israel" during the funeral procession for the assassinated Ayatollah. He was killed by a U.S. airstrike at the start of the war. Peace talks between the two nations remain on hold until after the burial this week. The U.S. men's soccer team will take the field at full strength for tonight's round of 16 World Cup match against Belgium. That's after FIFA lifted the one-game suspension handed to America's top goal scorer for Lauren Balogun following his red card in America's last match, teammate Christian Pulisic.
5: He's obviously super happy, man. This is what exactly you want to be able to play in games like this. You know, it was just a big smile on his face and all of ours for him. He deserves it.
3: The reinstatement came after President Trump reportedly called FIFA's president to discuss the suspension. Well, there's a mystery gripping one Bay Area neighborhood.
6: And we don't know who the person is and what he's doing, but he is the great drain robber.
3: That's right. The great drain robber. Residents in San Francisco's Bernal Heights neighborhood say a thief has been stealing sewer drain covers in the middle of the night. One of the many reasons locals are stressed about all this, victims are responsible for replacing the $20 covers.
1: Oh. Man. these are big. Like they strike me as like heavy type things too, to be collecting these types of things.
3: Generally, I guess you sort of get the rhythm down to it. You pop the top a little bit.
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Thanks for joining us. A German soccer fan says he has fallen in love with the United States after an encounter with a stranger in Boston. NBC 10 Boston says Sebastian Krauss traveled to America for the World Cup, carrying more than just excitement for the tournament. He also carried years of fear shaped by the news he had seen about the country. Things like shootings, criminals. He was led to believe the country is not safe. He admits everything changed after attending a match in Boston. When Sebastian and his friends needed a way back to their hotel, they met a local family. And without expecting anything in return, the family gave them a ride. That simple act of generosity completely changed Sebastian's perspective. He said he was so moved he even cried in the stadium. In addition, Sebastian extended his stay in the U.S. In fact, he admitted he was more heartbroken about leaving America than he was about Germany's elimination from the World Cup. That'll do it for this hour. For Dom Savino and Mike Gavin, I'm Gordon Deal. 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
3: This morning, thousands of California drivers are being told to prove they deserve the licenses they've already earned. One of the world's most valuable AI companies says maybe Americans should own a piece of artificial intelligence. That's where we begin on this Monday, July 6th. Welcome back from your holiday weekend. Let's get a check on traffic for you. Roy Lamella standing by.
4: 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Things are running pretty light all around the Sacramento roadways. No major accidents or stalls, with the exception of Stockton on westbound Highway 4. Looks like Caltrans is continuing with that road work on the Old River Bridge into Discovery Bay. That has you slow starting after Middle River to the Old River Bridge. 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Traffic on the 10s every 10 minutes, mornings and afternoons. 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
5: Sunny and quite warm to kick off the new week. Highs in the upper 80s to low 90s. Clear to partly cloudy tonight. Lows into the mid and upper 50s. A mostly sunny, beautiful day for Tuesday with highs in the mid and upper 80s. I'm AccuWeather meteorologist Jason Caterina on KFBK, Sacramento's News Radio.
3: It's 56 degrees in Sacramento with our top local story. Thousands of California drivers being told to head back to the DMV or risk losing their driver's licenses. KFBK's John Harper with more.
6: Don't be surprised if you get a letter from the California DMV saying you need to take your written driver's test again. The DMV has sent letters to about 11,000 licensed drivers telling them within 30 days they have to take the test or have their licenses canceled. The agency says it found irregularities involving written tests taken between July 2025 and April 2026, but it hasn't publicly explained what those irregularities were. Some drivers say they're frustrated because they insist they didn't cheat and say the DMV couldn't tell them exactly why they were flagged. If you get one of those letters, you have to make a DMV appointment, then you bring the notice with you to retake the written exam. And always remember, full stop before right on red. John Harper, KFBK, Sacramento's News Radio.
3: Our top national story this hour. One of the biggest names in artificial intelligence is floating a proposal that could give American taxpayers a direct stake in the future of AI. KFBK's Emily Lotz with details.
7: OpenAI is reportedly discussing the idea of giving the U.S. government a 5% ownership stake in the company. At OpenAI's latest valuation of roughly $852 billion, that share would be worth more than $42 billion. According to the Financial Times, CEO Sam Altman believes Americans should share directly in the wealth AI is expected to create, possibly through a public investment fund similar to Alaska's Permanent Fund, which pays annual dividends to residents from the state's oil revenue. The idea is still still in the conceptual stage and would almost certainly require congressional approval, but it signals a growing debate in Washington over who should benefit from the massive economic value artificial intelligence is expected to generate. Emily Lotz, KFBK, Sacramento's News Radio.
3: Now, for more of what matters this morning, let's get to Mark Dembski.
8: And good morning, Christina. Eastbound Interstate 80 near Antelope Road is back open this morning following an officer-involved shooting of a domestic violence suspect Sunday morning that closed the freeway for hours and backed up traffic in both directions for miles just as holiday travelers were returning home. KFBK's Kevin Tripp with the details on the shooting.
9: It started yesterday morning when police got a call about a woman in Rancho Cordova who was bleeding as she ran down Zinfandel Drive screaming. The woman said her ex had been beating her for days and she had just managed to escape. She said the man was almost certainly armed. The Sacramento County Sheriff's Office says their deputies spotted his car, but he refused to stop. The chase ended when deputies opened fire on Interstate 80 in Citrus Heights. No deputies were injured. The case remains under investigation. Kevin Tripp, KFBK, Sacramento's News Radio.
8: Elsewhere this morning, Governor Newsom issuing a warning to President Trump ahead of the November midterm elections. KFBK's Jason Capodonio with the latest.
10: In what's being called a very presidential pre-recorded rant released on the 4th of July, Newsom took direct aim at President Trump.
11: An unstable president is forcing us to ask a once unimaginable question. Do we still have a government that belongs to the people?
10: At the end of the speech, the warning.
11: If you violate California's laws, if you interfere with our voters, tamper with our ballots, or meddle in our election, you will be prosecuted.
10: Newsom is expected to formally announce his presidential run sometime after the election in November. I'm Jason Campadonia.
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8: More than 1,600 customers are without power this morning in Sacramento's Pocket neighborhood. SMUD saying the outage is affecting customers in that area and it's an unplanned outage. We do not have a lot of information at this time, just that crews are working to restore service, though there are no estimates as far as when the power will be back on this morning.
0: Major League Baseball is in Sacramento. 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
8: Well, just a wild finish to that A's game Sunday afternoon at Sutter Health Park against the Marlins. Miami had just pulled Eury Pérez, their starting pitcher, who was throwing a perfect game through seven innings and had an 8-0 lead.
12: And the pitch to Jonas, drilled to right, and that's a grand slam. And the A's are back in it. It's 8-5.
8: They scored 5 in the 8th, and Miami answered with 1 in the top of the 9th. The Athletics responded with 3 in the bottom of the 9th.

0: but came up a run short. 9-8 the final. Marlins complete the three-game sweep. The A's are off today. They open a three-game series in Detroit on Tuesday. Time now is 5:06 on your Monday morning. I'm Mark Dembski. 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
2: Time now for our talk back clip of the hour. People all over the country celebrated America's 250th birthday by celebrating the nation's founding. A lot of political leaders also took the opportunity to take to their social media feeds and release a statement. And that includes California Governor Gavin Newsom, who used his Independence Day remarks to criticize President Trump, saying on America's 250th birthday, we need a declaration of election independence and warning about what he called Trump's schemes.
3: 250 years ago, 56 men in Philadelphia signed their names to one of the most radical sentences ever written. That governments derive their just powers from the consent of the governed. I'll repeat that again, from the consent of the governed. That clause was treason. It was a line that terrified every monarchy in Europe. It was the line that made America possible. And today, on this Independence Day, the radical idea behind that clause, it's again under threat from one man who exhibits the very behaviors our founding fathers fought against. A corrupt and unstable president is forcing us to ask a once unimaginable question. Do we still have a government that belongs to the people? Strip it all down, and what separates a democracy from a monarchy, from a dictatorship, is the fundamental right to vote. Lose that, and you lose everything. Which is why on America's 250th birthday, we need a declaration of election independence.
2: Should the holiday be a day for celebrating the country and its shared ideals, or is it an appropriate time for political leaders to criticize opponents? 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
4: From ABC News, I'm Brian Clark. President Trump will ring the stock exchange opening bell from the Oval Office today. It'll be to mark the start of the so-called Trump accounts, the new tax advantage investment accounts. Then he makes a crucial overseas trip, says ABC Stephen Portnoy in Washington.
5: Tonight, the president will fly in the new Air Force One overseas for the first time, heading to a two-day NATO summit in Turkey. The White House says the president will continue pressing European leaders to spend more of their own money on defense, as Trump considers a further drawdown of U.S. troops based in Europe. While in Ankara, he'll also meet with Ukrainian President Volodymyr Zelensky, who's seeking more American Patriot missile interceptors to fend off Russian attacks.
4: And those Russian attacks have ramped up. Ukrainian officials say at least 18 people were killed in overnight strikes, 12 of them in the capital, Kyiv. The president may have also showed his influence on the World Cup. Sources confirm he spoke with FIFA's president leading up to FIFA's Sunday decision to allow the USA's top goal scorer, Vlaaren Balogun, to play in tonight's round of 16 game against Belgium. ESPN analyst Hercules Gomez is a former U.S. national team member.
6: FIFA's not admitting they made a mistake. They're not admitting the referee on the field made a mistake and gave the player a red card when it shouldn't have been a red card. The red card hasn't been rescinded. What's going on here is they're suspending the suspension.
4: Other countries, including Belgium, have objected. More than 60 million people in the Northeast under a flood watch as extreme heat moves into the Carolinas. It was deadly over the weekend. And ABC's Jim Ryan says the first signs of trouble are muscle spasms and cramps.
7: Heat exhaustion brings heavy sweating and dizziness. Stay in the heat and confusion can set in.
8: That confusion could be a symptom of heat stroke, which is an emergency. That is the time to call 911 or get someone to emergent care immediately without delay.
7: ABC News medical contributor Dr. Alok Patel. On average, extreme heat kills twice as many Americans every year as the next deadliest weather threat.
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2: 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Let's get a check on traffic with Roy Lamella.
9: And our first look at the super commute heading down towards the Altamont Pass this morning. 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So far, so good on southbound 99 into Stockton from downtown Sacramento. You're looking at a 39-minute ride to the Crosstown Freeway. Then from Highway 4 through Manteca to 120. That'll be an additional 15 minutes. If you're traveling down I-5, no delays there. That's going to be a 41-minute ride to Highway 4 and then continuing through Lathrop from the Crosstown Freeway to 205. That'll be 17 minutes. As you're traveling through Tracy, we got some brake lights starting just before the Mountain House exit and continues to the 580 interchange. That'll be a 23-minute ride as you're making way between I-5 and 580. Up and over the Yountzabal Pass, your regular stop-and-go traffic continues to about Grant Line Road, and then easy drive from the Livermore area all the way out to the Dublin area, and that's going to be 24 minutes between 205 and 680. At some point, body pain may creep in and become your reality that day, but Aleve is here to keep you moving. One pill gives you up to 12 hours of body pain relief, so don't let pain hold you back. Try Aleve today. Use as directed. Traffic on the 10s every 10 minutes, mornings and afternoons. 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
2: Sunny skies today with a high near 88 degrees. Very comfortable. Increasing clouds tonight, a low of 55. Tomorrow, sunny with a high near 87. Pretty mild for this time of year. 56 degrees in Sacramento.
0: 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Celebrating 50 years of craftsmanship. The Daily Democrat is where we get this headline. In Yolo County's total assessed property value has now reached a record $41.2 billion. The county says that's nearly a 4% increase from last year and marks the 14th straight year of growth. West Sacramento led the county in assessed property value growth for the first time in a decade. All those projects along the river there are helping that out for sure. So,
2: all right, excellent. Coming up, Mike Dubusky. He's our ABC News technology reporter. He's diving into the future of cars. So we're going to talk about two luxury brands and one a more affordable brand, and what they tell us about where the auto industry is heading over the next 5 years.
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0: On Sunday, nearly 500 volunteers showed their love for Lake Tahoe, participating in the 13th annual Keep Tahoe Red, White, and Blue cleanup. Those volunteers removing over 1,300 pounds of trash from Lake Tahoe beaches.
2: Joining us now, Mike Dubusky, ABC News technology reporter, Today Auto reporter. We're going to dive deep on a couple of luxury brands and then a more affordable brand. So let's start with BMW, because they are making big moves with this new plant they're opening.
6: Well, it is an existing plant that they are expanding, as a matter of fact. This is their Spartanburg, South Carolina facility that builds a variety of their SUVs. Well, last week, BMW pulled the wraps off the brand new X5, which is one of their top-selling SUVs. In fact, if you go back to 1999, it was their first ever sport utility vehicle. Of course, the lineup has ballooned to smaller SUVs, larger SUVs, and most of them are made in South Carolina. Now BMW is expanding that with a $1.7 billion investment, upgrading the factory specifically aimed at producing electric vehicles. As part of this new BMW X5 announcement, the car is actually going to come with five different powertrains. There's gas and diesel, which, you know, more popular in Europe than it is over here. There's also hybrid technology, all electric technology, and a hydrogen fuel cell option for this vehicle. Five different powertrains are available in the new BMW X5. That is pretty eye-popping, and it seems like, given that they want to build this here in the United States, they are trying to up the investment in this American production facility. Of course, BMW, a German brand, has been deeply impacted by the tariffs that the Trump administration has leveled on foreign-built vehicles. Seems like this is part of their effort to, you know, reinvest in American manufacturing, which already existed, but, you know, is still under increasing scrutiny right now. And not a moment too soon. The X5, guys, is a very important vehicle for BMW. They sold more than 76,000 of them last year. It is the second top-selling vehicle in that segment, behind only the Lexus RX.
2: Okay, so maybe a vehicle that doesn't sell as well, but is a very important luxury brand, Ferrari. Now, they're bringing back a manual transmission, apparently, but it's not connected to a gearbox. How does that work?
6: Yeah, this was kind of an oddball story that cropped up in the automotive sector in the last week or so. Ferrari is resurrecting the manual transmission. There hasn't been a manual Ferrari since 2012 or so, with Ferrari sort of investing in dual clutch technology, more automatic focused transmissions, just because they're faster, right? And Ferraris are, at their core, you know, race cars for the road. So that was sort of their idea there. However, in recent years, we've seen this growing desire among enthusiasts and people who are in that, you know, Ferrari buying class to reinvest in sort of driving involvement, to, you know, be a part of the car and the road, and the manual transmission is part of that. Mm-hmm. However, these cars make a lot of power, and that makes it difficult for, you know, a transmission, especially a manual transmission, to manage all that power. Even still, Ferrari is now introducing the Dodici Cilindri Manuale, if you'll forgive my butchering of the Italian language there. This is their V12 front-engine sports car that comes with a six-speed manual transmission. However, as you mentioned, not directly connected to the gears. It's all electronic. It's, you know, has an automatic option, but if you, you know, press the right configuration of buttons, this will become, you know, something that feels like it's driving a manual transmission. However, again, it's just sort of you're flipping a switch. So it gives you that sensation, but, you know, Ferrari says this allows them to sort of manage that power, you know, in the way that it is necessary for cars of this ilk. We'll have to see if enthusiasts go for it, because at the end of the day, that is kind of what they were looking for, was that driver involvement. This is trying to have it both ways, it seems like.
2: All right. Thank you so much. We appreciate the updates on those two those two vehicles. Again, the BMW and the Ferrari. Let's get outside and check traffic now. I don't know how many people are out there driving their BMWs or their Ferraris. Let's check in with Roy Lamella.
1: 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You're looking at a 15-minute ride into Davis on westbound 80 and then continuing from Davis out towards Fairfield, 27 minutes to the Cordelia Junction. Traveling along westbound 80 on the rest of that drive into San Francisco looks pretty good. A 16-minute ride with no major accidents or stalls from the Carquinez Bridge to the Maze. At the Bay Bridge Toll Plaza, looking pretty good right now. Just some minor delays between the Toll Plaza and the metering lights. But after that, it's a smooth ride. Just making way across the entire upper deck of the Bay Bridge with no problems to Treasure Island into San Francisco. A 7-minute ride altogether from the Maze to Fremont Street. 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
0: Sunny and quite warm to kick off the new week. Highs in the upper 80s to low 90s. Clear to partly cloudy tonight. Lows into the mid and upper 50s. A mostly sunny, beautiful day for Tuesday with highs in the mid and upper 80s. I'm AccuWeather meteorologist Jason Caterina on KFBK, Sacramento's News Radio.
2: 56 degrees in Sacramento and time now to get an early morning look at money and business headlines. Let's head over to the Bloomberg Business Desk and catch up with Denise Pellegrini.
3: Good morning. Things are looking mixed on Wall Street in the early going. That says investors eye a report from Asia saying NVIDIA's next generation AI server rack system has been delayed due to manufacturing difficulties at the chipmaker. On the other hand, there's widespread optimism about stocks going forward. Novartis has agreed to buy British biotech Myrix Bio for as much as $1.5 billion, adding an experimental cancer treatment designed to deliver more potential treatments directly to tumors while limiting damages to healthy cells. Drivers are shunning premium gas in favor of regular as prices bite. Growing number of people behind the wheel of the gas guzzlers are switching from premium to regular. In an effort to ease the pump price pain, sales of premium gas down nearly 5% by volume this month compared to February. Sales of regular up by around 10%, according to Fuel Cashback app Upside. It's not only Taylor Swift and Travis Kelce signing an ironclad prenup. Young Americans are getting prenups even if they aren't rich. 53% of engaged or married Americans under age 45 say they'd sign a prenup, with women initiating about 52% of prenups on one app, according to a Harris poll. Love Island has cracked the code on Gen Z's attention span, becoming one of streaming's rare appointment viewing successes, with its first three episodes this season racking up 824 million minutes viewed, and 80% of viewers who started watching the season on Peacock within its first 2 days watched at least 15 episodes. And the show's popularity leading to a growing ecosystem of creators and fans gathering to watch and discuss the show. And Krispy Kreme out with Girl Scout inspired donuts starting tomorrow. The Girl Scout cookie inspired dozen will come in Thin Mints donut, Lemon Ups donuts, and Coconut Caramel donuts, offering the flavor treats even during the off-season when it's harder to buy Girl Scout cookies. I'm Denise Pellegrini on KFBK, Sacramento's News Radio.
2: All right. Thank you so much, Denise. We appreciate it. And it's time now for your talkback responses of the hour. We played a portion of Governor Newsom's July 4th greeting, in which he spent a large amount of that greeting and the celebration of the country's birthday talking about President Trump and some of the things that he said we needed to fight back against. So we asked you, should America's birthday be a day for celebrating the country and its shared ideals? Or is it an appropriate time for political leaders to criticize their opponents? Where do you stand? And from the talkback line.
7: I personally hate Gavin Newsom. Everything he just said is a complete hypocrisy. We have free elections. We're not a monarchy. We're not a dictatorship. We all know that. He doesn't. And I don't think he did a good job as governor. He doesn't deserve to be president.
8: I find it ironic that Governor Newsom, who appoints unelected officials to make decisions for Californians that Californians have no say in, should talk about dictatorship. Maybe it's because he's so very well acquainted with it.
9: After seeing the 4th of July turned into Freedom 250 and a speech by Mr. Trump that was absolutely partisan and blaming and all of the usual hits he has, I just find this
10: question hysterical.
2: All right. And from the talk back responses from the text line.
0: Yeah, we got a few. Is King Newsom himself interfering with election with the appointment of a director of education? Newsom should take a look in the mirror. Another one says, of course, it is not a good thing to criticize your political opponents on the day that is supposed to celebrate something patriotic as the very great anniversary, 250 years of America. Goodness, Kevin Newsom's statements about Trump are truly showing that Gavin is a hypocrite. And the last one this morning, Newsom should just shut up and go away.
2: You know, one of those texts.

0: makes an interesting point that we're going to get into a little bit later. So the governor just signed into law the stripping of the authority of the elected superintendent of schools, and is going to be appointing someone that he chooses to be in charge of schools. This is a position that's been elected. The voters have chosen who they want to run the school system in the state of California, and that is now gone. Those powers have been stripped. So we're going to be talking about that a little bit later on. But coming up next, California drivers paying some of the highest gas prices in the nation. Now the state is taking a closer look at what happens after the fuel leaves the refinery. We'll have that story next.
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0: Follow the money. Why does gasoline get so much more expensive after it leaves the refinery? And why is California ending a costly program designed to stop the spread of the invasive golden mussel? Two stories, one question. Are taxpayers getting what they're paying for? It's 5:30 on this Monday, July 6th. Let's get out to traffic with Roy Lamella.
11: 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So far, still no major problems out on the roadways, especially on the Kansas City Freeway, both north and southbound between the split with 80 to Highway 50. No delays there. You'll love the way the place feels. Every escape feels a little more extraordinary. Every getaway is a chance to make the moment yours. Everything feels wonderful. 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Traffic on the 10s every 10 minutes, mornings and afternoons. Roy Lamilla, KPK News Radio, 93.1 FM, 1530 AM.
0: On the way up to 88 degrees and sunny skies today, currently 55 degrees in Sacramento with our top story at the bottom of the hour. California drivers paying some of the highest gas prices in the nation. And now the state is taking a closer look at what happens after the fuel leaves the refinery. KFBK's John Harper with the story.
2: A new report from California's gasoline watchdog found that Chevron stations charged the highest average price of any major brand, averaging $6.34 a gallon. That's 44 cents more than unbranded stations. At the same time, a new federal class action lawsuit alleges fuel pricing software may be helping California keep gas prices artificially high. The suit claims algorithms and competitor pricing data were used to coordinate prices at the pump, potentially adding anywhere from 6 to 30 cents a gallon. That software company is Calibrate. They deny the allegations. Economists have long argued there is a so-called mysterious gasoline surcharge in California. Prices increase that cannot be explained by taxes, environmental rules, or refinery costs.
0: That's John Harper reporting. If the lawsuit proves retailers coordinated prices, experts say it could become a major antitrust case. Now, for more of what matters this morning, here's Mark Dembski.
12: Good morning, Christina. California is ending mandatory boat inspections for invasive golden mussels at Lake Oroville and several other nearby reservoirs. State water officials say the program was costly and wasn't stopping the spread because microscopic mussel larvae can still travel through connected waterways. Instead, the state will rely on UV treatment while continuing to spend about $6 million fighting the invasive species. Some scientists, however, warn the move could allow golden mussels to spread more quickly as boats leave infested lakes. In other news this morning, one California lawmaker saying he welcomes change in the Democratic Party. Democrat Ro Khanna saying Democrats should embrace a new generation now of leaders and fresh ideas after the party's disappointing results in recent elections. Jason Campadonia has more on that story.
13: Congressman Ro Khanna from Silicon Valley says the old Democratic way needs to go.
14: Time for the old guard to step aside.
13: He says lawmakers need to get down to business and a polished personality doesn't work any longer in politics.
14: I say the era of cliches that politicians deliver with charisma and charm is over.
13: Khanna says the party needs to listen to voters and give them what they want.
14: Voters want to know where you stand on the tough issues and whether you will fight for real change in our unfair and lopsided economic and political system.
13: I'm Jason Campadonia.
12: California voters facing a crowded statewide ballot this November. KFBK's Kevin Tripp with more.
15: Voters will decide 14 statewide propositions covering everything from housing and taxes to election rules. Among the biggest proposals, an $11.25 billion bond to build affordable housing, a measure to make the state's tax on high-income earners permanent, and a proposal requiring voter identification at the polls. Other measures would create a down payment assistance program for first-time home buyers, fund immunology research, give lawmakers more flexibility over state spending, change recall election rules, and even impose a new tax on billionaires. The measures will be decided in the November general election. Kevin Tripp, KFBK, Sacramento's News Radio.
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12: Another pair of nations heading to the quarterfinal round of the World Cup soccer tournament. Norway scored a 2-1 upset win over Brazil on Sunday, and in the nightcap, England held on to defeat Mexico 3-2. Two heavyweight matchups again highlight the pitch today. Spain meeting Portugal first, while the U.S. battles Belgium from Seattle. American star Florian Balogun. He will play for the Team USA after FIFA lifted his red card suspension on Sunday. Time now is 5:35 on your Monday morning. Time to get you caught up on this hour's top national and global stories on KFBK News Radio, live everywhere on the iHeartRadio app.
16: ABC News, I'm Brian Clark. After a weekend of celebrating the nation's 250th birthday, President Trump leaves Washington later today. He'll meet with allies at a potentially contentious summit.
17: President Trump leaves for the high-stakes NATO summit in Turkey, where he'll meet with world leaders on the wars in Iran and Ukraine. It comes as President Trump has been blasting our allies for not spending enough on their own defense and for refusing to get involved in the war in Iran.
16: That's ABC Selena Wang. Overnight, Ukraine was hammered by another barrage of Russian missiles and drones. At least 18 people were killed, including 12 in the capital, Kyiv. Right now in Iran...

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6: 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Whoa, yeah.
8: Looks like Motley Crue is digging deep for their latest set list. Vince Neil and company added four songs they haven't played in almost a decade when they took the stage in Winnipeg on Saturday. They included Red Hot from Shout at the Devil for the first time since 2013, Louder Than Hell from Theater of Pain, and a couple of others. So they will continue their tour, I think July 12th, and then they kick off their Return of the Carnival Sins tour on July 17th.
9: Out there doing it, still.
8: Still all those years. Doing it.
9: It's good to have those deep cuts, though. You know,
8: yeah. Fans like to hear that. They're I haven't heard this one in years. Absolutely. All right. Let's get outside, check traffic. Roy LaMelle is standing by.
10: 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Right now, it's a 39-minute ride down southbound 99 into Stockton, and also no delays into Manteca. However, between Manteca and Lathrop, looks like we do have reports of a dog running around in the roadway, westbound 120 near Yosemite Avenue, in and out of the center divide and the left lane, but so far, no delays in the area. Traveling down I-5, that'll be a 41-minute ride into Stockton, and then still running pretty much without any problems through Lathrop all the way down towards 205. And making your way through Tracy on westbound 205, looks like we have brake lights beginning now after the 11th Street overcrossing to the 580 interchange. Also an increased drive time, 30 minutes now between I-5 and 580. No changes up and over the Altamont Pass with a 24-minute ride and brake lights continuing to Grant Line Road. After that, smooth sailing from the top of the pass into Dublin. 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
1: Sunny skies today with a high of 88 degrees. Tonight, increasing clouds, a low of 55. Tomorrow, will bounce up to 87. Currently, 55 in Sacramento.
2: 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The Placer Herald Gold Country Media is where we get this. This is a good one, all right, Christina. Placer County, making it easier to stay protected from the sun this summer. Free sunscreen dispensers are now available at two Auburn community pools and near the Confluence Trail entrance at Auburn State Recreational Area. Health officials say the pilot program is aimed at reducing skin cancer, with Placer County ranking among California's highest for melanoma rates.
1: Ah, wow. Okay.
2: So free sunscreen. Yeah. I mean, a lot of people just forget it or others just don't usually put it on. And it's like, well, I'll try it and look at it.
1: Chance to reapply. All right. Stephen Portnoy, ABC News national correspondent, joins us next as the president gets ready to head to Turkey for the NATO summit.
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2: Another manufacturer is leaving the state. International Paper shutting down its Elk Grove plant, affecting 136 workers, while investing instead $225 million in a new packaging facility in Mississippi.
1: Stephen Portnoy, ABC News national correspondent out of Washington, joins us now with President Trump heading to Turkey this week for the NATO summit. Stephen, let's start with the basics. What are the 2 or 3 biggest issues leaders are expected to tackle at this summit?
15: Well, I think 2 issues that are likely to come up would include burden sharing, this idea that Europe needs to do more to spend money on its own defense and demonstrate that it is willing to stand up on its own as the U.S. considers further drawing down a longstanding historic U.S. troop presence in Europe. And the other is Iran. I mean, the president has aired his anger at the NATO partners for not taking part in the Iran war effort. He's even said he wouldn't be attending the NATO summit this week were it not being thrown by his friend, Turkish President Recep Tayyip Erdogan. While he's in Ankara, Turkey, the president's going to be meeting with Volodymyr Zelensky, the president of Ukraine, who is seeking more American-made Patriot missile interceptors to fend off Russian attacks like what we saw last night, where 14 people were killed in Kyiv by a Russian strike. So all of this hangs over the president as he has criticized the NATO partners for not doing more on their own defense, not being loyal enough, as he's described it, as the U.S. has undertaken joint military operations with Israel. NATO had no part in that. And, of course, when it comes to clearing out the Strait of Hormuz and making sure there's safe passage, NATO has been very trepidatious when it comes to stuff like that. The NATO Secretary General was recently in the Oval Office with a chart that he called the Trump Trillion to demonstrate how Europe has been recently pumping additional money into its own defense. That an effort on the part of Mark Rutte to try to smooth things over. The president will be engaging with reporters several times, today before he leaves, tomorrow while he's there, Wednesday at a news conference. So there will be many times for us to get a sense from the president in real time how this is all going.
1: President Trump has been critical of NATO for years, particularly over defense spending. How much does the U.S. actually spend compared to other NATO members? And has that gap changed at all in recent years?
15: Well, obviously, in real dollar terms, the United States, obviously no other country in the world is able to spend as much money as we do, as the Congress appropriates each year. What the president has urged European leaders to do is to devote 5% of their annual gross domestic product, their national economies, to defense. You've heard him use the shorthand dues to describe it over the last decade. And some of those countries have met the target, others have not, and that's why Mark Rutte is trying to change the narrative and say, hey, Mr. President, look at what you've accomplished. The aides to the president describe this as something like NATO 3.0 is what they're calling it. This idea that there's a whole new mission for NATO and it's really, in some respects, meeting the mark and other steps missing it. And we'll hear from the president himself how he views it all this week.
1: All right. Thank you very much. We appreciate it. That's Stephen Portnoy, ABC News, national correspondent out of Washington. Let's get a check on traffic now with Roy Lamella.
0: 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Another check of the super commute into San Francisco with traffic running at the limit, is making way through the Yolo Causeway. 15 minutes on westbound 80 into the Davis area, and then 28 minutes from Davis to the Cordelia Junction in Fairfield. Also running pretty smoothly through Vallejo from Columbus Parkway to the Carquinez Bridge. Rest of the drive on westbound 80, at least the majority of it from the Carquinez Bridge to the Maze, looks pretty smooth. A 19-minute ride as you're making way through that stretch. However, just a little sluggish through the Emeryville area. Starting at Ashby Avenue, continues to Powell Avenue. And then as you're making your way through the Berkeley Curve, looks good on the curve itself until you get to about just after the Grand Avenue overcrossing is where you're going to see those brake lights all the way out through the toll plaza to the beginning of the incline. Once you get past the metering lights, looks good through Treasure Island into San Francisco. Just a few minor patches of some crowded traffic as you're making way to San Francisco after Treasure Island. 14 minutes altogether from the Maze to Fremont Street. Thanks to your donations, the Safeway Foundation has donated over $40 million to local organizations in Northern California, with over 13 million meals and $5.3 million given to local hunger relief organizations. 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
16: Sunny and quite warm to kick off the new week. Highs in the upper 80s to low 90s. Clear to partly cloudy tonight. Lows into the mid and upper 50s. A mostly sunny, beautiful day for Tuesday with highs in the mid and upper 80s. I'm AccuWeather meteorologist Jason Caterina on KFBK, Sacramento's News Radio.
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17: Good morning. Things are looking mixed on Wall Street in the early going. That says investors eye a report from Asia saying NVIDIA's next generation AI server rack system has been delayed due to manufacturing difficulties at the chipmaker. On the other hand, there's widespread optimism about stocks going forward. Novartis has agreed to buy British biotech Myricks Bio for as much as $1.5 billion, adding an experimental cancer treatment designed to deliver more potential treatments directly to tumors while limiting damages to healthy cells. Drivers are shunning premium gas in favor of regular as prices bite. Growing number of people behind the wheel of the gas guzzlers are switching from premium to regular. In an effort to ease the pump price pain, sales of premium gas down nearly 5% by volume this month compared to February. Sales of regular up by around 10%, according to Fuel Cashback app Upside. It's not only Taylor Swift and Travis Kelce signing an ironclad prenup. Young Americans are getting prenups even if they aren't rich. 53% of engaged or married Americans under age 45 say they'd sign a prenup, with women initiating about 52% of prenups on one app, according to a Harris poll. Love Island has cracked the code on Gen Z's attention span, becoming one of streaming's rare appointment viewing successes, with its first three episodes this season racking up 824 million minutes viewed, and 80% of viewers who started watching the season on Peacock within its first 2 days watched at least 15 episodes. And the show's popularity leading to a growing ecosystem of creators and fans gathering to watch and discuss the show. And Krispy Kreme out with Girl Scout inspired donuts starting tomorrow. The Girl Scout cookie inspired dozen will come in Thin Mints Donut, Lemon Ups Donuts, and Coconut Caramel Donuts, offering the flavor treats even during the off-season when it's harder to buy Girl Scout cookies. I'm Denise Pellegrini on KFBK, Sacramento's News Radio.
1: All right. Thank you so much, Denise. We appreciate it. Do you ever watch those hot dog eating championships?
2: Of course, Christina. We actually had to cover it, right? I mean, at some point. Is it weird that we associate the 4th of July with the Nathan's hot dog eating competition?
1: Well, no, their PR department and marketing department have done a very good job of that over the years. Do you remember they had like the Joey Chestnut guy, who's the guy who won this year? Do you remember it was like a big thing? He took on Takuru Kobayashi.
2: Yeah, Kobayashi. Yeah.
1: Yeah, yeah. And they had like that big throwdown, unfinished beef. It was like a few years ago.
2: Yeah, it was like a Netflix special or something
1: I
2: like
1: that. I think so.
2: Yeah.
1: I think so, yes. But,
2: well, he's from the Bay Area. Joey Chestnut from San Jose.
1: Oh, okay.
2: So, now, well, see, competitive eating. I know a little bit about, okay?
1: Well, he won Joey Chestnut his 18th title at the Nathan's Hot Dog Eating Contest in New York City, and Mark Mayfield fills us in.
18: Chestnut dominated the men's competition on Saturday by eating 66 hot dogs and buns in 10 minutes. That's 10 short of his record of 76, but the 42-year-old Chestnut remains unbeaten since 2015. In the women's competition, Nikki Sudo cruised to her 12th win, topping her own record by eating nearly 39 hot dogs and buns. I'm Mark Mayfield.
1: Oh, that just gives me a stomachache thinking about it.
2: You have to watch it, right? Yeah, I mean, and it goes pretty quick. I mean, you know he's going to win. And
1: Right.
2: Kobayashi was that skinny Asian guy. And then,
1: I don't know where they put it. And the little gal, they called her the Black Widow.
2: Right.
1: And she also was very slight, petite, and was able to win championships. Yeah, I don't get it, but I guess they train for it.
2: Right.
1: Okay, coming up, we're going to get into the next hour here. As we roll back into our work week after a long holiday weekend, there was a report of the week, and we're going to get you caught up on it, on a Newsom ally, Sacramento political figure, wearing a wire for the FBI. This was reported in the New York Post.
2: That's right.
1: So we're going to chat about that. We'll also talk about the e-bikes. Folsom police are cracking down now on kids on those e-bikes.
2: They are. A lot of communities are doing it. Folsom has a program, and they had an incident there, a fortunate incident, but it's kind of triggering things there as well.
1: Okay, those stories and the stories of the day, of course, all coming up next on the KFBK Morning News.
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1: These headlines are about loyalty to your friends, to your allies, to your country. This morning, a longtime Newsom ally is reported to have secretly worn an FBI wire. World leaders gather for a pivotal NATO summit, and if you choose to become an American, what do you owe the country that welcomed you? It's Monday, July 6th. Here's Roy Lamella on traffic.
0: And right now we're running pretty much at the limit on northbound 99 from Elk Grove all the way up towards Highway 50. No delays, no accidents or stalls. Even on the WX going westbound on 50, no problems there. Traffic on the 10s every 10 minutes. Mornings and afternoons, Roy in the middle. 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
1: On our way to 88 degrees today, currently sun up. It is 55 degrees in Sacramento with our top local story. New details emerging in the federal corruption investigation involving Governor Gavin Newsom's former chief of staff. KFBK's Kevin Tripp with details.
5: According to the New York Post, a longtime Newsom ally and state appointee secretly wore an FBI wire while cooperating with investigators during the federal corruption probe involving former chief of staff Dana Williamson. Williamson pleaded guilty earlier this year to conspiracy, tax, and false statement charges stemming from a campaign finance fraud scheme. The report says the recordings were made as investigators expanded their probe into Sacramento political insiders. Alexis Podesta, who reportedly cooperated with the FBI, has not been charged with a crime. Governor Newsom has denied wrongdoing and has called the broader federal investigation into him and his wife politically motivated. Kevin Tripp, KFBK, Sacramento's News Radio.
1: Our top national story this hour, NATO leaders gather in Turkey this week for a summit as the Trump administration continues to scrutinize the transatlantic alliance. More from Mark Mayfield.
18: The summit kicks off Tuesday in Ankara, where European leaders are bracing for a future in which the U.S. plays a smaller role in security and defense. Member states last year committed to spending 5% of their GDP on defense by 2035. The ongoing Russia-Ukraine war is also expected to be in focus. President Trump is scheduled to meet Wednesday with Ukrainian President Volodymyr Zelensky on the sidelines of the summit. I'm Mark Mayfield.
1: Now, for more of what matters this morning, here's Mark Dembski.
2: Good morning, Christina. You know, it's been a full year since the deadly Esparto fireworks explosion killed seven people. That explosion exposed gaps in how the state oversees the firework industry, and California lawmakers want to change that. KFBK's John Harper explains.
6: Senate Bill 828 would tighten the regulations over licensed fireworks companies. It would also stop the flow of illegal fireworks into California. Last year's deadly Esparto fireworks explosion happened in an unlicensed fireworks warehouse. Senator Christopher Cabaldon of West Sacramento introduced the bill. Esparto is in his district. SB 828 would give greater powers to local police and fire departments to ensure that storage facilities are safe. Fines could go as high as $5,000. The fireworks industry, though, says the bill won't address the safety issues. Dennis Revelle is a spokesperson for TNT Fireworks. He told ABC 10 the Esparto explosion wasn't the result of a lack of regulation. He said it happened because the people involved knew how to work around the system. The state's fire marshal says illegal fireworks remain a challenge because they flow into California from many locations. Each year, the state seizes about 250,000 pounds of illegal fireworks. John Harper, KFBK, Sacramento's News Radio.
2: Now, this fireworks safety bill has cleared the state Senate and will be discussed at the next Assembly Appropriations Committee hearing. Elsewhere this morning, the Trump administration is challenging a new California gun law aimed at preventing handguns from being converted into machine guns. That law bans the sale of firearms that can be easily modified with a device known as a switch, with a particular focus on Glock-style pistols. Supporters say that measure will keep dangerous weapons off the streets. However, opponents argue it unfairly targets legal firearms and infringes on Second Amendment rights. The U.S. Department of Justice has now filed a lawsuit seeking to block that law.
29: Major League Baseball is in Sacramento. Complete A's coverage on KFBK News Radio.
2: Well, the A's with a heck of a comeback Sunday at Sutter Health Park against the Marlins, but it did come up just short.
11: Here it is. Swung on and hit into center field for a base hit. Two runs are going to score. It's now 9-8. Butler scores. Muncy scores. Haim comes through amazingly again.
2: Well, the A's with eight runs over the final two innings, but ended up losing to Miami 9-8. The Marlins with a three-game sweep of the Athletics. A's are just 19-28 now at home this season. They're off today and will open up a three-game series in Detroit on Tuesday. Giants edged by Colorado in Colorado, by the Rockies 7-6. And of course, Team USA plays their round of 16 match tonight in the World Cup against Belgium, 5 o'clock up in Seattle. American star Florian Bolt Goligan, he will play after FIFA lifted his red card suspension on Sunday. It is 6:06 on your Monday morning. I'm Mark Dembski. Grab a news alert anytime when you set a preset on the free iHeartRadio app to KFBK News Radio.
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1: Time now for our talk back clip of the hour. As America celebrated its 250th birthday, New York City Mayor Zoran Mamdani used the occasion to criticize the country, arguing that America allows children to go hungry while billionaires and oligarchs accumulate more wealth. He says America is fundamentally racist and wants to keep others out. Do keep in mind, Zoran Mamdani became a naturalized U.S. citizen in 2018, has remained a dual citizen of both Uganda and the U.S., and himself comes from a prominent and privileged family.
3: America, they will tell you, belongs only to those with the right accent or the right shade of skin. The rest of us, they insist, should be grateful for merely being allowed to visit. How small they are, how weak, how unoriginal. At every moment in our past, those who led through exclusion and isolation have tried to win power and enrich themselves by turning us against one another. Division is the oldest trick in politics and the cheapest. But time and again, including 250 years ago, those forces of division have been vanquished by the forces of progress. As Thomas Paine once wrote, "This new world hath been the asylum for the persecuted lovers of civil and religious liberty. Hither have they fled." And yet today, too many of our leaders do not believe in a vision of this nation as an asylum for the persecuted, but rather as one that persecutes those seeking asylum. As we mark 250 years, what do we see? We see a city of contradictions within a nation of contradictions.
1: If you voluntarily choose to become an American citizen, what do you owe the country that welcomed you? Was Mayor Mamdani's message fair, or did it miss the point of the holiday? 51881 is the number to text. 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
7: From ABC News, I'm Brian Clark. Extreme heat over the weekend was blamed for at least 25 deaths in New Jersey, and now the heat's given way in the Northeast to heavy rains. 40 million people are under a flood watch, says ABC meteorologist Ginger Z.
12: A lot of people needed rain, but flood watches now from Virginia and North Carolina up through Pittsburgh, Pennsylvania, and over to Hartford and even New Bedford. Rhode Island is in a flood watch as well, New York City.
7: The severe weather also complicated holiday travel, says ABC's Matt Rivers in New York.
13: Overnight, more than 1,000 flight cancellations, with thousands more delayed. This as a Delta plane in Chicago reportedly struck by fireworks Saturday.
14: A tower, we just had a firework hit our plane, Delta 1076.
13: Delta saying the flight safely landed and taxied to the gate.
7: Air travel also complicated last night at Boston's Logan Airport because of a jet fueling system outage that led the FAA to implement a ground stop. The problem's been resolved. President Trump will fly overseas for the first time on the new Air Force One jet donated by Bahrain. His destination, Turkey, for the NATO summit, says ABC Stephen Portnoy.
15: The president has aired his anger at the NATO partners for not taking part in the Iran war effort. He's even said he wouldn't be heading to the summit this week were it not being hosted by his friend, Turkish President Recep Tayyip Erdogan. In an effort to smooth things over, NATO's Secretary General has pointed to what he calls the Trump Trillion, the additional money Europe has recently pumped into its own defense. The White House says the president will continue urging more of that spending as he considers further drawdowns of the longstanding U.S. troop presence in Europe.
7: The president will also meet with the leaders of Syria and Ukraine as Russia continues its bombardment of Ukraine. Overnight strikes killed 18 people. Today in Utah, Charlie Kirk's widow and his parents will be in court with the man accused of killing the conservative influencer. It's the start of a mini-hearing to determine if Tyler Robinson will face trial for Kirk's death last year. You're listening to ABC News.
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0: 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Taking a look at the super commute to the Altamont Pass. Still running without any delays on southbound 99 from Sacramento to Stockton, a 39-minute ride, and then added additional 15 minutes from the Crosstown Freeway to Manteca, and no delays making your way on westbound 120 to the Lathrop area. Now, southbound 5, that'll be a smooth ride for you as well. 41 minutes down to the Crosstown Freeway, then through French Camp, Lathrop, all the way down to 205, added additional 20 minutes between Highway 4 and 205. Westbound 205 through Tracy, running heavy right now between the 11th Street overcrossing to the 580 interchange. That's going to be a 36-minute drive between I-5 and 580. Up and over the Elzebub Pass, no changes there with brake lights continuing to Grantline Road, and then no major problems as you're making way from the top of the pass into Dublin. 24 minutes between 205 and 680. You're close to your journey's end. You're winning half the battle, and then it happens. A rattle. You got this. Just head on over to any Brakemaster stop sign, download coupons, and schedule an appointment from your smartphone. Brakemasters, we give you an honest break. Traffic of the 10s every 10 minutes, mornings and afternoons. We're in the middle. 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
1: Sunny skies with a high near 88. Increasing clouds tonight, a low of 55. Tomorrow, sunny with a high near 87. Currently 55 in Sacramento.
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0: Democrat is where we get this story. Yolo County moving forward with a project to turn landfill gas into renewable natural gas. County supervisors have approved a 20-year agreement now to build a new facility that's expected to be completed by 2028. Officials there say the project will reduce emissions by sending renewable natural gas into PG&E's pipeline system while generating revenue for landfill operations. The cost of the project has not yet been released.
1: Okay, it's called funflation. That's what economists are calling it. And it's the cost of everything fun going up, from sporting events to concerts to special experiences. And we're going to dive into it because the Wall Street Journal says there's some surprising reasons why it's happening. That's next.
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1: Folsom has approved a $308 million budget funding major road, park, water, and infrastructure projects while keeping city services intact. But leaders warn aging infrastructure may mean long-term projects remain unfunded.
0: This probably doesn't come a surprise to you listening, but Americans are spending more than ever now on experiences, even if it means draining savings or financing the cost. Economists call it funflation. ABC's Alex Stone saying many middle class fans, they are dipping into savings or even taking on debt to attend once in a lifetime events because of a growing fear of missing out.
9: Funflation is what it's being called. Prices are way up. The federal government says it's not your imagination. Admission prices for concerts, sporting events, theaters, they've gone up 27% in the past 5 years. And everything is more. Vivian, too, is a New York Times best-selling author and social media figure on finances. And she says this all has real consequences because people are deciding, hey, I deserve to go to this concert. I deserve a night out. And they're putting it on their credit cards or doing pay over time. And it's not the financial option that a lot of experts would go with. But they say a lot of people really can't afford it, but they're doing it.
10: When concerts, going out with your friends, going to a sporting event becomes more expensive, it also leads to people making poor financial choices, whether it's putting these charges on a credit card, buy now, pay latering, or even just foregoing saving and investing to have a good time for one night of fun.
1: Yeah, a Wall Street Journal article about funflation says that many younger Americans are finding traditional milestones like buying a home just out of reach. So spending thousands on a memorable experience can seem easier to justify if they're making payments over many months, even for one night out.
9: Yeah, so Tiffany Williams, she just spent $1,000 on tickets to see Rush play in Tampa because her fiance really wanted to see Rush and she wanted to surprise him, but she can't afford it. So she's doing pay over time. And she's going to be paying for a very long time for the one night out, and she hopes it's worth it.
11: I'm going to look at like $100 a month, essentially, for the next year to go in
6: enjoy this concert. I hope it's a great show.
1: $100 a month for the next year to enjoy the concert and the evening out.
0: Yeah, I mean, you know, we've done short vacations. You know, you can book a VRBO, a Vrbo, and pay through Affirm. And some of these pay later companies like Affirm, they are benefiting as more people finance expensive concerts and sporting event tickets instead of paying cash. But yeah, you don't want to get yourself obviously in a pickle, so to speak.
1: Right, right. So the broader trend of this, though, is that experiences have become this form of social currency. So for many people, attending a concert or a sporting event or a festival, it's not just about the entertainment. It's something they share a lot of times on social media. They remember, they identify with it. And that combination of emotional value and scarcity, and of course, easy financing, that's allowed prices to rise even higher. I mean, there's so few like touchstones that we all have, like common experiences that we used to all have that we don't have anymore because we're all like fractured in our various silos, that events like this become that, something you can share with a lot of other people. And that has raised the value and sadly has also raised the price.
0: Yeah. It, for me, it's not so much maybe sharing. I mean, obviously you want to share, you know, I want to share it with my wife, but maybe a friend too, you know, if it's a concert or, you know, a vacation or something. But yeah, I just think more and more people are like, you know what, we got to have these experiences, and this is a way to do it.
1: Yeah, and I think companies know that, and in some cases take advantage of it.
0: You just, again, you got to look at the bottom line and you know, maybe what, you know, I guess think ahead, but not everybody does that.
1: Right. But $100 a month for a year to go to a Rush concert, that's a lot.
0: Yeah,
1: that's
0: I mean, you can also pay those off earlier again too, with not so much interest and things like that. But again, it's what you can afford, and Rush hasn't been around for years,
1: right?
0: And so if that's what is, you know, means to you, then,
1: I guess so.
0: Okay,
1: let's get outside and check traffic. Roy Lamella standing by.
11: 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A good time to be on the roadways right now, especially for the super commuters heading into San Francisco with no delays across the Yolo Causeway. Still 15 minutes out towards Davis, and then continuing to the Cordelia Junction from Davis will be a 27-minute ride. On westbound 80 from the Carquinez Bridge to the Maze, as you're making your way through the San Pablo and Richmond areas, no delays there. And also on the Lower East Shore Freeway, just a minor patch of some sluggish traffic in the Berkeley area, starting at University Avenue to Ashby Avenue. After that, no delays through Emeryville. 18 minutes altogether from the Carquinez Bridge to the Maze. At the Baybridge Toll Plaza, the metering lights are on and traffic is backed up to right around the Grand Avenue overcrossing. Once you get past the metering lights, looks like it starts to get sluggish just before Treasure Island and continues a little bit at a sluggish pace as you're making way into San Francisco. And that's going to be an 18-minute ride from the Maze to Fremont Street. You're close to your journey's end. You're winning half the battle, and then it happens, a rattle. You got this. Just head on over to any Brakemasters stop sign, download coupons, and schedule an appointment from your smartphone. Brakemasters, we give you an honest break. Traffic on the 10s every 10 minutes, mornings and afternoons. 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
12: Sunny and quite warm to kick off the new week. Highs in the upper 80s to low 90s. Clear to partly cloudy tonight. Lows into the mid and upper 50s. A mostly sunny, beautiful day for Tuesday with highs in the mid and upper 80s. I'm AccuWeather meteorologist Jason Caterina on KFBK, Sacramento's News Radio.
1: 55 degrees in Sacramento. And time now to get some money and business news. Let's head over to the Bloomberg Business Desk.
13: 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Chip supplier Broadcom is expanding its work with Apple through the next 5 years and plans to develop products for multiple generations of the tech giant's devices. 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The company has been working with several other major tech firms, including Google parent Alphabet and Meta, on artificial intelligence-specific chips. Checking on the market, stocks are looking at slight gains to start the week. Tech shares are leading the charge. However, some investors are questioning how sustainable the recent rally is. And a potential shakeup in the auto parts industry. Genuine Parts is said to have received a bid for its auto parts business from O'Reilly Automotive. Genuine Parts announced in February that it was working with advisors to separate its auto parts business and become a pure-play industrials company. 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Courtney Donahoe, Bloomberg Radio.
1: All right. Thank you so much, Courtney. Time now for your talk back responses. The clip was the new New York mayor Mom Donnie talking about the United States and saying, you know, on this 250th birthday, we ought to realize that we have children starving in this country while oligarchs are getting wealthy. And he had a number of other criticisms and critiques. We asked you if you voluntarily choose to become an American citizen, because Mom Donnie is naturalized as of 2018. Should Independence Day be about celebrating the country that welcomed you or criticizing it? Was Mayor Mom Donnie's message fair, or did it miss the point of the holiday?
0: And we'd like to play this response for you from the iHeartRadio app.
14: Mayor Mom Donnie missed the point. If he truly thinks that America is an oppressive society that allows the weakest to suffer, then he should set a good example by opening Gracie Mansion to the homeless, the hungry, and the downtrodden. Let's see how long that lasts.
0: And from the text line, Christina?
1: Yeah, from the text line, we have a number of texts on this. No one has forced these immigrants to come to the U.S., and they prove they don't have allegiance to this country if they keep their former citizenship as well. They are free to return home. Stop trying to change the U.S. into the country you left, where children are actually starving. The New York mayor absolutely disrespected our Independence Day, like he was, and then it goes on to talk about a member of his family, which is not pertinent to the question. I did actually look up starving children in his home country versus in his adopted country. In Uganda, 26% of children under five are stunted, meaning roughly one in four are chronically malnourished. In the United States, it's about 1.9% of children under five. So much less. We do have starving children here, right, but much less than his home country of Uganda. All right, coming up, we're going to get into your top stories at the bottom of the hour. Critics are calling this a power grab in California education. This new state budget strips the authority from the elected superintendent of public instruction. That story straight ahead.
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23: From ABC News Tech Trends, House lawmakers have passed the Kids Internet and Digital Safety Act. It's a bipartisan package of legislation that, among other things, would require social media companies to adopt new safety features for children and restrict the use of minors' data for targeted advertising. BMW's next X5 will come with 5 different powertrain options: gas, diesel, hybrid, electric, or hydrogen. The German automaker unveiling the 5th-generation SUV at its factory in Spartanburg, South Carolina. BMW recently invested $1.7 billion in the plant and plans to produce multiple EVs there, including the electric X5. And the video game company IO Interactive has announced some staffing reductions. The company, which made this year's popular James Bond game 007 First Light, says the cuts are coming because a relationship with an external partner is ending. It says its upcoming Project Fantasy game is still on track. With Tech Trends, I'm Mike Dubosky, ABC News.
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1: Who should have the power? The people, or the people they appoint? This morning, California is taking authority away from an elected statewide office and giving it to someone the governor chooses. And in Folsom, police are reminding parents that not every electric bike is really an e-bike, and they're backing that up with new enforcement. Good morning. It is Monday, July 6th. Let's get you some traffic with Roy Lamella.
11: 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Looks like there's reports of a box in the left lane. CHP is on the scene clearing it off the roadway. So far, no delays in the area. 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
12: Sunny and quite warm to kick off the new week. Highs in the upper 80s to low 90s. Clear to partly cloudy tonight. Lows into the mid and upper 50s. A mostly sunny, beautiful day for Tuesday with highs in the mid and upper 80s. I'm AccuWeather meteorologist Jason Caterina on KFBK, Sacramento's News Radio.
1: Currently 56 degrees in Sacramento with our top story at the bottom of the hour. Critics are calling it a power grab in California education. The new state budget strips much of the authority from the elected superintendent of public instruction and gives it to a governor-appointed education commissioner. The change means whoever voters elect this November will have far less authority than previous superintendents. As KFBK's Jason Campidonia reports, one candidate says that is exactly the point.
25: They are running scared because they know change is coming and change is here. They knew that I was coming for this seat.
26: Chino Valley School Board President Sonia Shaw.
25: I welcome him making me the official spokesperson, if that's what it is, until I can legally challenge it.
26: Shaw says those in power don't want her in office.
25: And they know I'm relentless. They know I will not sleep. I will not settle until our kids get what they deserve. And that's a great education. Parents having a seat at the table and our daughters protected, and none of this crossover into restroom crap.
26: Shaw received the most votes in the June primary for the job. I'm Jason Campidonia.
1: Now, for more of what matters this morning, here's Mark Dembski.
0: And good morning, Christina. Former House Speaker Nancy Pelosi's husband, Paul, has apologized to the owner of a vehicle he reportedly hit over the 4th of July weekend in Napa County. The sheriff's office is investigating the hit-and-run crash. More this morning from Mark Mayfield.
27: The Napa County Sheriff says 86-year-old Paul Pelosi is not suspected of DUI and was not arrested after allegedly hitting a parked car on Friday. Deputies say Pelosi was driving a brown convertible that was pulled over by the California Highway Patrol a short distance away. Both cars were heavily damaged. A press release from the local sheriff's office says Pelosi admitted to hitting something, but said he did not know what he had hit, so he kept driving. Pelosi was sentenced to 5 days in jail and 3 years probation after pleading guilty to DUI in connection with a 2022 crash in Oakville. I'm Mark Mayfield.
0: Folsom police are stepping up enforcement of illegal electric motorcycles and reckless e-bike riding this summer. KFPK's Kevin Tripp has the details.
3: The crackdown follows a recent incident in which police say a teen riding an illegal electric motorcycle threw an object through a car windshield at the Palladio Shopping Center. Officers say they'll conduct zero-tolerance enforcement in areas with frequent complaints, issuing citations, impounding illegal vehicles, and pursuing criminal charges when appropriate. Police are also reminding parents that they'll be contacted if a juvenile is stopped while riding illegally. Kevin Tripp, KFBK, Sacramento's News Radio.
0: The man accused of killing conservative influencer Charlie Kirk is in Utah, last September, is set to appear in front of a judge this week for evidence and testimony against him. ABC's Alex Stone is at the courthouse in Provo, Utah.
5: For the first time in this case, Charlie Kirk's parents and his wife Erica will attend today's hearing in what's expected to be like a mini trial that could last all week. Prosecutors will be laying out parts of their case with evidence and testimony to prove to a judge they have probable cause to move forward to trial. 10 months after allegedly shooting and killing Charlie Kirk, Tyler Robinson still has not entered a plea. Today, he will begin to hear the case against him. Alex Stone, ABC News, Provo, Utah.
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6: Sacramento Kings update.
0: Well, the NBA Summer League kicked off over the holiday weekend. The Kings hosting the California Classic at the Golden One Center. Sacramento, they won both of their games so far, beating the Nets on Saturday and the Warriors on Sunday. Kings wrap up the California Classic tonight at the G1C against the Milwaukee Bucks, then head to play in the Vegas Summer League beginning on Tuesday. From the Diamond on Sunday, the A's come back against the Marlins, falling short 9-8. Miami, a three-game sweep. The Giants edged in Colorado by the Rockies 7-6. And Team USA playing their round of 16 match tonight in the World Cup against Belgium, 5 o'clock up in Seattle. And American star Florian Balogun, he will play after FIFA lifted his red card suspension on Sunday. 6:35 the time here on your Monday morning. 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
7: ABC News, I'm Brian Clark. President Trump ringing the opening bells of the NASDAQ and the New York Stock Exchange from the Oval Office this morning. Why?
8: This is about the Trump accounts, which are absolutely incredible for children. Children can, at the age of 18 and after, become very wealthy people.
7: These so-called Trump accounts are new tax-advantaged investment accounts available for children. Tonight, the president will jet off to Turkey for meetings with NATO leaders. The war in Ukraine expected to be another key topic. Overnight, Russia hit Ukraine with new attacks that killed at least 19 people. Wildfires continue to burn in the western U.S. Three firefighters killed in Colorado remembered at a service.
9: The work demands long days, heavy burdens, and quiet acts of bravery. We will remember them. We will honor their legacy. And we will carry their light forward.
7: The Forest Service, Sarah Fisher. I'm Brian Clark, ABC News.
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10: 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Actually, not too bad of a ride. 9 minutes from Roseville to the split on westbound 80. And then no delays on the Cap City Freeway going southbound from the split with 80 to downtown. 8 minutes. Coming up from Elk Grove, no problems on northbound 5. An 11-minute ride into Sacramento. Just some minor delays on northbound 99 between 12th Avenue and Highway 50. Mainly in the right lanes making way onto 50. But that's going to be 10 minutes from Elk Grove to Sacramento. Westbound 50, no problems from Folsom, 16 minutes. A smooth ride across the I-5 bypass, coming in from Woodland, a 16-minute ride into Sacramento. And across the Yolo Causeway, you're running at the limit from Davis on eastbound 80, 15 minutes into town. You love the way the place feels. Every escape feels a little more extraordinary. Every getaway is a chance to make the moment yours. 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
8: Sunny today with a high near 88 degrees. Tonight increasing clouds, a low of 55. And then sunny with a high near 87 tomorrow. Currently, we have 56 degrees and sunny skies in Sacramento.
9: 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The month-long lineup begins Thursday, this coming Thursday, with free Tai Chi classes at Oak Park Senior Center. 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The Stockton Record online has a list of all events.
8: Okay, joining us next, Jason Cappadonia. He is our bureau chief in Southern California. 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It went through the state budget that strips power from that elected office in favor of a governor appointee. That's next.
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8: A few years ago, if you told me that hormones could affect everything from my energy level to my sleep, my mood, my weight, even how motivated I felt every day, I probably would have rolled my eyes. 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
10: The soccer world buzzing after FIFA cleared Team USA striker Florian Balogun to play against Belgium tonight despite his red card suspension. The reversal came apparently after President Trump reportedly asked FIFA President Gianni Infantino to review that call.
0: The Office of California's Superintendent of Public Instruction is created by the state constitution. Voters are guaranteed the right to elect that office. However, the constitution creates the position, but most of the powers are defined in state law, meaning lawmakers can change those duties without asking voters to change the constitution. That's exactly what they did, leaving the current superintendent saying he was blindsided by this move. KFBK's Jason Campidonia joins us now. Why make this change now, just months before voters elect a new superintendent of public instruction?
11: So over the weekend, I spoke to the leading candidate for the state superintendent gig, Sonia Shaw, out of Chino Valley in Southern California. She says they made the change because she's going to win this seat. She is definitely against a lot of the ideology coming out of Sacramento, things like allowing trans athletes to play in girls' sports, allowing boys to go into girls' locker rooms and all gender bathrooms. She's fully against all of these things, especially, telling parents if a child or a student is switching genders at school. She is for telling parents. Ideology out of Sacramento is, you know, kids can do whatever they want. She feels that they're taking the power away because she's going to go in there and set things back to the way they were. Boys are boys, girls are girls, and this is what's going to be her major platform moving forward. Sonia tells me that, you know, the reason why they had to do this was because they knew somebody against everything that they're fighting for is coming into office, because she really got a lot, you know, a mass majority of the votes in the June primary. So it's all but, you know, sewn up for her to take the position. And basically what it does is it gives those powers to the governor's office. And then the person who will be setting these regulations for education in the state is going to be from a person that is appointed by the governor, and essentially makes the state superintendent the spokesperson. This is what we're doing, you know, person, the person of information. But as far as, you know, having any sort of pull or power when it comes to the education of our kids, they won't have any power moving forward. But Sonia says if she gets in office, she's going to sue. She's going to sue for those rights to be put back into the state superintendent's office.
0: Could this be challenged? I mean, because this does, the governor's going to appoint someone that basically would have all the new superintendent's powers. Will a lawsuit, is that the way to go?
11: It seems that's the way, at least that's what Sonia Shaw has told me, that she's willing to fight this in court if she does win the state superintendent's race in November. And, you know, that could be a lengthy process and, you know, she may be termed out by the time it ever sees a day in court. Well, I'm not exactly sure. I thought it was interesting, though, that current state superintendent Tony Thurman was on one of the shows over the weekend. And he was like, you know, I feel bad for this person because what are they running for now?
0: Right.
11: Now they're not running for a position anymore. They're just kind of running as a placeholder until this thing is figured out. Possibly in court, it may be tossed back to the voters. We're not exactly sure. But for Thurman to say that he wasn't told about it really kind of opens the door for the conversation of what is Newsom trying to pull, what is Sacramento trying to pull with the education of our kids. It does seem that it was a conversation that happened and then it was just done. It kind of came out of nowhere. Mm-hmm. Really, as far as the public eye goes, you know, SACB and Los Angeles Times, San Francisco Chronicle, they all just kind of sent out these articles. And us in the media as reporters, we were like, wait, what is happening with the state superintendent?
0: It's that's amazing.
11: That's why I got on the phone with one of the candidates. I'm trying to reach out to the other candidate today just to get his perspective. But it really does seem like it's, hey, we are going to say what's going to happen and you're going to have to deal with it type of situation.
0: It's sneaky. And it just, consolidates more power in one office. All right. Thank you very much. Appreciate it. As Jason Campidonia, our bureau chief from Southern California, let's go to check on traffic now with Roy Lamella.
12: 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A 9-minute ride westbound 80 Russell to the split. No delays on the Cap City Freeway. Still 9 minutes from the split to downtown. Your drive from Elk Grove, 11 minutes up northbound 5 and northbound 99 from Elk Grove. A 16-minute ride westbound 50 from Folsom. Southbound 5, no delays from more than 16 minutes across the Yellow Causeway. 16 minutes from Davis to downtown on eastbound 80. 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
13: Sunny and quite warm to kick off the new week. Highs in the upper 80s to low 90s. Clear to partly cloudy tonight. Lows into the mid and upper 50s. A mostly sunny, beautiful day for Tuesday with highs in the mid and upper 80s. I'm AccuWeather meteorologist Jason Caterina on KFBK, Sacramento's News Radio.
0: 56 degrees, and let's get over to our friends at the Bloomberg Business Desk.
14: Some positivity on Wall Street, especially for tech and chip-related shares this morning after the long holiday weekend. Novartis, meantime, has agreed to buy British biotech Myrix Bio for as much as $1.5 billion. An experimental cancer drug aiming to deliver treatments to tumors while limiting damage to healthy cells. Love Island has apparently cracked the code on Gen Z's short attention span. Love Island USA has now become one of streaming's rare appointment viewing successes, with its first three episodes this season racking up more than 820 million minutes viewed. The victory for Peacock comes as Netflix struggles to retain audiences. And Krispy Kreme coming out with a Girl Scout cookie inspired donut starting tomorrow. The Girl Scout cookie inspired thin mints, lemon ups, and coconut caramel donuts being unveiled. As Krispy Kreme gambles on people wanting Girl Scout cookie flavors and what off season for Girl Scout cookies themselves. Denise Pellegrini, Bloomberg Radio.
0: All right. Thank you so much, Denise. And as we wrap up the 6 o'clock hour, a woman's journey from California to Hawaii in a rowboat is over in record time. More from Jason Nathanson.
15: Kelsey Fendler greeted by cheering fans in Honolulu Friday night as she became the fastest person to row solo across the Pacific Ocean, leaving Monterey, California 44 days ago. As she spotted land for the first time in a month and a half, she had some words of inspiration.
16: Think about trying to find your own big, hard, scary thing. You might not think that you are strong enough to finish it right now, but you're definitely strong enough to start it, and you'll find everything else along the way.
15: Fendler beat the men's solo row record by over a week and the women's record by over 40 days. She turns 32 tomorrow. I'm Jason Nathanson.
0: Holy smokes.
10: That's a quick rowing. She must have caught a good current or something.
0: She
10: right?
0: must have. Gosh, good for her. Oh, that's fantastic and a well-earned rest for her for sure. All right, we're going to get into it in the 7 o'clock hour with a couple of stories. We're going to chat about this open AI suggestion. This is Sam Altman saying, you know what, maybe the U.S., ought to get some of the stake here in this company, maybe like 5% or so, and then American taxpayers would have a stake in the expansion of AI. So we'll talk about that proposal.
10: He's always got something.
0: Yeah, this is in the Financial Times this morning. And then we'll also talk about the DMV. They're sending out letters saying, hey, your license is not going to be valid soon to thousands of Californians. So we'll talk about what needs to be done there as well. News of the day, it's all coming up in the 7 o'clock hour.
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0: This morning, thousands of California drivers are being told to prove they deserve the licenses they've already earned. And one of the world's most valuable AI companies says maybe the country should own a piece of artificial intelligence. That's where we begin. Good morning. It is Monday, July 6th. Welcome back from your holiday weekend. Let's get a check on traffic with Roy Lamella.
24: It's starting to get a little crowded on the Yolo Causeway. Westbound 80 starts to bunch up at the merge with Highway 50 and continues to the middle of the Yolo Causeway. Traffic on the 10s every 10 minutes, mornings and afternoons. Roy Lamilla, KFBK News Radio, 93.1 FM, 1530 AM.
13: Sunny and quite warm to kick off the new week. Highs in the upper 80s to low 90s. Clear to partly cloudy tonight. Lows into the mid and upper 50s. A mostly sunny, beautiful day for Tuesday with highs in the mid and upper 80s. I'm AccuWeather meteorologist Jason Caterina on KFBK, Sacramento's news radio.
0: It's 57 degrees in Sacramento, and our top local story, thousands of California drivers being told to head back to the DMV or risk losing their driver's licenses. KFBK's John Harper with more.
25: Don't be surprised if you get a letter from the California DMV saying you need to take your written driver's test again. The DMV has sent letters to about 11,000 licensed drivers telling them within 30 days they have to take the test or have their licenses canceled. The agency says it found irregularities involving written tests taken between July 2025 and April 2026, but it hasn't publicly explained what those irregularities were. Some drivers say they're frustrated because they insist they didn't cheat and say the DMV couldn't tell them exactly why they were flagged. If you get one of those letters, you have to make a DMV appointment, then you bring the notice with you to retake the written exam. And always remember, full stop before right on red. John Harper, KFBK, Sacramento's News Radio.
0: Our top national story this hour. One of the biggest names in artificial intelligence is floating a proposal that could give American taxpayers a direct stake in the future of AI. KFBK's Emily Lotz with details.
26: OpenAI is reportedly discussing the idea of giving the U.S. government a 5% ownership stake in the company. At OpenAI's latest valuation of roughly $852 billion, that share would be worth more than $42 billion. According to the Financial Times, CEO Sam Altman believes Americans should share directly in the wealth AI is expected to create, possibly through a public investment fund similar to Alaska's Permanent Fund, which pays annual dividends to residents from the state's oil revenue. The idea is still in the conceptual stage and would almost certainly require congressional approval, but it signals a growing debate in Washington over who should benefit from the massive economic value artificial intelligence is expected to generate. Emily Lotz, KFBK, Sacramento's News Radio.
0: Now for more of what matters this morning, let's get to Mark Dembski.
10: Good morning, Christina. Eastbound Interstate 80 near Antelope Road back opening this morning following an officer-involved shooting of a domestic violence suspect Sunday morning that closed the freeway for hours. hours in backed up traffic in both directions for miles, just as holiday travelers were returning home. KFBK's Kevin Tripp with the details on the shooting.
1: It started yesterday morning when police got a call about a woman in Rancho Cordova who was bleeding as she ran down Zinfandel Drive screaming. The woman said her ex had been beating her for days and she had just managed to escape. She said the man was almost certainly armed. The Sacramento County Sheriff's Office says their deputies spotted his car, but he refused to stop. The chase ended when deputies opened fire on Interstate 80 in Citrus Heights. No deputies were injured. The case remains under investigation. Kevin Tripp, KFBK, Sacramento's News Radio.
10: Governor Newsom is warning President Trump not to interfere with California's November election, saying the state will aggressively protect its voting system from what he calls federal overreach. KFBK's Jason Capodonio with the latest.
2: In what's being called a very presidential pre-recorded rant released on the 4th of July, Newsom took direct aim at President Trump.
3: An unstable president is forcing us to ask a once unimaginable question. Do we still have a government that belongs to the people?
2: At the end of the speech, the warning.
3: If you violate California's laws, if you interfere with our voters, tamper with our ballots, or meddle in our election, you will be prosecuted.
2: Newsom is expected to formally announce his presidential run sometime after the election in November. I'm Jason Campadonia.
10: Some good news now is the power has been restored for more than 1,600 customers in Sacramento's Pocket neighborhood. Smud saying it was an unplanned outage. We don't have a whole lot of information at this time, just that crews were working on the issue early this morning. And again, power has now been restored for more than 1,600 customers in Sacramento's Pocket neighborhood.
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10: Just a wild finish to that A's game Sunday afternoon at Sutter Health Park against the Marlins. Miami had just pulled their pitcher, Yuri Perez, who was throwing a perfect game through seven innings and had an 8-0 lead at that point.
4: And the pitch to Jonas, drilled to right, and that's a grand slam. And the A's are back in it. It's 8-5.
10: Well, the A's scored 5 in the 8th. Miami answered with 1 in the top of the 9th. Then the Athletics responded with 3 in the bottom of the 9th. They did come up a run short, 9-8 the final, as the Marlins complete the 3-game sweep. A's are just 19-28 at home this season. As for the Giants, they were edged in Colorado by the Rockies, 7-6 the final. And Team USA playing their round of 16 match tonight in the World Cup against Belgium, 5 o'clock up in Seattle. American star Florian Bulligan, he will play after FIFA lifted his red card suspension on Sunday. It is 7:06 on your Monday morning. I'm Mark Dembski. Grab a news alert anytime when you set a preset on the free iHeartRadio app to KFBK News Radio.
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0: Time now for our talk back clip of the hour. Governor Gavin Newsom pushing back hard against a growing federal corruption investigation that has already resulted in a guilty plea from his former chief of staff, Dana Williamson. The New York Post says political insider Alexis Podesta cooperated with the FBI by wearing a wire during the investigation. Now, the governor's office insists this investigation has nothing to do with the governor, calls it politically motivated phishing. Here is a portion of the Fox News report.
5: The FBI recruited a member of Governor Gavin Newsom's inner political circle to wear a wire as early as June 2024. So who was this cooperating witness? Alexis Podesta, a veteran Sacramento Democrat who worked under former Governor Jerry Brown. She later became a key cooperating witness in the federal corruption case against Newsom's former chief of staff, Dana Williamson, who pleaded guilty in May to federal fraud and tax charges. The New York Post is reporting, quote, Democrat insider Alexis Podesta secretly recorded conversations during the criminal probe into Newsom's then chief of staff, Dana Williamson. The revelation that she was wearing a wire as far back as June 2024 explains why Sacramento political insiders and lobbyists were stunned to receive FBI letters last fall informing them their phone calls had been intercepted during the investigation. The wiretap would have been authorized during the Biden administration. And federal wiretaps aren't handed out lightly.
0: Okay, so you heard in the FBI investigation began under the Biden Justice Department. Does that weaken Governor Newsom's claim that this is simply President Trump targeting him? Or do you think President Trump is intensifying this investigation? 51881 is the number to text. Start with KFBK. That's 51881. 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
7: From ABC News. I'm Brian Clark. President Trump simultaneously rang the opening bells for the New York Stock Exchange and the NASDAQ. He did it from the Oval Office to celebrate the new tax-advantaged investment.

0: Testament accounts for children.
1: Parents, loved ones, churches, and generous companies and individuals will be able to contribute funds to these accounts to grow throughout the child's life.
0: Later today, the president travels to Turkey for a two-day NATO summit where defense spending among NATO members is just one of many tensions that could be at play. ABC's Britt Clennett has more from the foreign desk.
2: Diplomats among NATO nations, they say that leaders, they are weighing fresh pledges of these, you know, advanced air defense systems and a multi-year support framework. But, you know, some allies have been slow to follow through and deliver on those earlier promises. So there's real uncertainty about how far they'll go this time.
0: That also includes support for Ukraine, still targeted by Russian attacks. 18 people were killed overnight. President Trump is scheduled to meet with Ukrainian President Volodymyr Zelensky. Today in Provo, Utah, Tyler Robinson will appear in front of a judge for evidence and testimony. He is suspected of killing Charlie Kirk last year. ABC's Alex Stone has details.
3: 10 months after Tyler Robinson allegedly shot and killed Charlie Kirk during a speech at Utah Valley University, only a few miles north of the courthouse here, today Robinson is set to have his preliminary hearing. It'll be like a mini trial, and it's expected to last all week as prosecutors try to prove to a judge they have enough evidence to take the case to trial. For the first time, evidence and testimony will be presented against Robinson, and for the first time, Charlie Kirk's parents and his wife Erica will attend court. Alex Stone, ABC News, Provo, Utah.
0: The U.S. takes on Belgium in Seattle at 5 Eastern in a round of 16 game at the World Cup. 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
5: 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Up in the foothills, get reports of a logging truck on fire westbound 80. They're right before the Clipper Gap Road exit. Looks like it's over to the right shoulder. CHP is on the scene waiting for a fire crew to help put this blaze out, but so far, no delays in the area. Right now, we're taking a look at a little bit of sluggish traffic leaving West Sacramento. On westbound 80, you're going to find it a little sluggish between the merge with Highway 50 and the middle of the Yellow Causeway. After that, no delays into Davis. As you're coming up to the Galt area on northbound 99, that's going to be a little below the limit, starting at the Twin Cities Road exit to Mingo. After that, just a small patch of slow traffic in the Florin area, right at Florin Road. It clears up by the time you get to 47th Avenue. A bent tire rod can quickly bring a drive to a halt. 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Traffic on the 10s every 10 minutes, mornings and afternoons. 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
4: Sunny skies today with a high near 88 degrees. Tonight, increasing clouds, a low of 57, and then tomorrow will pop up to 87. Currently 57 in Sacramento.
6: News from your neighborhood brought to you by Kitchen Mart, Kitchen and Bath Remodeling, celebrating 50 years of craftsmanship. The Daily Democrat is where we get this story. And Yolo County's total assessed property value has reached a record $41.2 billion. The county says that's nearly a 4% increase from last year and marks the 14th straight year of growth. West Sacramento leading the way in the county in assessed property value growth for the first time in a decade.
4: Very nice. So okay.
6: The Bridge District is growing, that's for sure.
4: Oh, yes, for sure. News Nation reporter Joe Khalil joins us next. He's a political reporter. We're going to talk about the rise of the Democratic Socialists. They are winning races not only in New York and not only in Colorado, but Michigan is becoming more interesting, and California's L.A. mayor race as well. So we'll talk to Joe next.
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6: Yesterday, nearly 500 volunteers showed their love for Lake Tahoe, participating in the 13th annual Keep Tahoe Red, White, and Blue Cleanup. Those volunteers removing over 1,300 pounds of trash from Lake Tahoe beaches.
4: Joining us now, News Nation reporter Joe Khalil. We're talking about the Democratic Socialist candidates that are coming up and, you know, in the primaries and doing very well in several states. We have a big race happening in California, Southern California, involving a DSA candidate. So let's start in Colorado, where Democrats scored a major victory there. Was that a one-off local race, or does it tell us something bigger about where the party is headed, Joe?
18: You know, it's hard to tell now, but that is the question we're asking, and that's why this is so interesting, is because, you know, there were several races in Manhattan, in the bluest parts of New York City. And so people thought, well, maybe those are one-off. Colorado, yes, it was a progressive district in Denver. But this DSA, this Democratic Socialist candidate, did knock off a woman who's been serving in Congress for 30 years. So that's not nothing. I think the big test of this is going to be, there is another one in Michigan. This younger man, Abdul El-Sayed, who is running for the Democratic nomination for U.S. Senate. Michigan is a very purple, very middle ground state. If he can win there, and chances are decent for him looking at polls, I think that would tell us something. But again, it's not just a trend that's happening here and there. Like, there are a lot of these DSA candidates, including actually for a U.S. House race in the Sacramento area. Mei Vang is an endorsed DSA candidate. She's challenging Doris Matsui, and that will also be an interesting one to see, because, you know, Sacramento, I don't believe, has had a self-described Democratic Socialist win in the, you know, to represent the congressional district. So that'll be another one to watch.
4: I cannot recall a candidate like that. So what about the independent voters? What about, moderates within the Democrat Party? A lot of analysts are saying, okay, these candidates may make it through a primary, but you know, they're going to get whacked when it comes to the general.
18: That's really why we're watching Michigan very closely, because you have a lot of those types of voters, people who, you know, were self-described Democrats, but who voted for Trump, or Democrats that, you know, were a bit more uncomfortable with the party, their own party sort of moving farther to the left. So, that is the big challenge. Now, we say that, and when you look at some of the policy platforms, some of what the DSA candidates talk about seem to be unpopular. It's, you know, defunding ICE. Some have taken farther left positions and said things like, you know, we need to defund prison system and that kind of thing. But some of their policy preferences, like universal child care, are poll well among all Democrats, even the more moderate ones. So I think that is the test. There seems to be a generational divide between those who view the word socialist as something sort of dangerous and they associate with the Soviet Union, versus younger people who feel like the capitalist system hasn't really worked out well for them. And so I think that is something to watch. When you break it down by age group, will tell us a lot about where this movement's going.
4: Very interesting. Okay, thank you very much. We appreciate it. That is Joe Khalil, News Nation reporter. Let's get a check on traffic now with Roy Lamella.
5: 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Almost feels like it's another day in the holiday weekend, but on this Monday, and this is back to work Monday, things are running pretty light, especially on westbound 80. 9 minutes on westbound 80 from the Roseville to the split, and also 9 minutes with no delays on the Cap City Freeway from the split to downtown. If you're coming up from Elk Grove, experiencing an 11-minute ride on northbound 5. Also 11 minutes up northbound 99 with a patch of sluggish traffic right now starting at Florin Road, but it eases up by the time you get to 47th Avenue, and then no major delays up towards Highway 50, except when you get on the North 99 connector ramp to westbound 50. You're going to see some brake lights just on the ramp. Westbound 50, no problems from Folsom, 17 minutes. Also 17 minutes southbound 5 from Weather to downtown, with traffic running a little sluggish between I-80 and Garden Highway. Coming across the Yolo Causeway on eastbound 80, no problems. A 15-minute ride from Davis. You love the way the place feels. Every escape feels a little more extraordinary. 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
19: Sunny and quite warm to kick off the new week. Highs in the upper 80s to low 90s. Clear to partly cloudy tonight. Lows into the mid and upper 50s. A mostly sunny, beautiful day for Tuesday with highs in the mid and upper 80s. I'm AccuWeather meteorologist Jason Caterina on KFBK, Sacramento's News Radio.
4: Currently 57 degrees in Sacramento. And time now to get some money and business news. Let's head over to Kelly Brothers. He's at CAF Trust. Good morning to you, Kelly.
20: Hey, good morning to you as well, Christina. The Trump accounts are now live. As a matter of fact, the president rang the opening bell on the New York Stock Exchange and the NASDAQ this morning from the Oval Office. That had not been done before, but it was in honor of these Trump accounts. And once a child has a Social Security number, he or she can have a Trump account as long as they enroll before they turn 18. Parents, grandparents, employers, family members, charitable organizations can all make pre-tax contributions. Each account can get up to $5,000 annually. There's been some major gifts coming in from people, specifically the Dells, Michael and Susan Dell. I believe they gave over $6 billion. So if your median income of the zip code in which you live is under $150,000, an extra $250 goes in. So they're really being used as a vehicle for saving. By the way, they're automatically invested in a long-term index fund. You don't have to do anything. It is put into the stock market for the child, and at some point in the future, it can be converted to an IRA. And of course, IRAs can have penalty-free withdrawals if it's for a first home or for higher education. So a nice new vehicle for families to take a look at. The Trump accounts are now live. Market overall today, not moving too far. The Dow did hit 53,000 for the first time ever, but then pulled back a little bit, and it'll be a busy week, especially with the big get-together in Sun Valley, Idaho. We'll talk more about that as the morning wears on, and the NATO event going on in Turkey, too. Here are the real-time numbers. Dow down 120, 52,780. NASDAQ up 285. The S&P up 40 points, or 0.5%. Gold up 30, 41.55 an ounce. Oil flat, 68.75 a barrel. 10-year bond yield, 4.48%.
4: All right. Thank you so much, Kelly. We'll talk to you very soon. Time now for your talkback responses of the hour. The clip was a Fox News report talking about this woman, this government employee, an insider with Governor Newsom and Democrats here in Sacramento, and how she wore a wire. She agreed to the wiretapping. It began under the Biden administration. And so we asked you, does that weaken Governor Newsom's claim that this whole investigation is simply President Trump targeting him? Or do you think the president has intensified this investigation from the talkback line?
1: I think the investigation into Newsom, among others, needs to be intensified.
21: I think anybody without blinders on sees how corrupt Governor Newsom is.
22: You know, it sounds to me like somebody's after good old Gavin, and obviously has been for a while. And I would think that suspects would be in his own party. If it is Trump, good. Someone needs to go after him. He's crookeder than a dog's hind leg, and it's about time someone took a look at the things he does or doesn't do.
4: Okay, and from the text line, Mark.
6: Yeah, we got several. Newsom blames Trump for everything instead of himself. Another one this morning. He thinks that President Trump is initiating this investigation into what's going on in California. Why isn't he concerned with things that have been brought up? Why aren't we, as Californians, at least given the respect to have our state investigated and have it proven one way or the other? And the last one this morning, of course, Newsom is going to blame Trump, just like all the other failures he's done in California. The TDS, or Trump derangement syndrome, continues. This progressively gets worse in his lame duck times as the governor.
4: Okay, so the investigation is ongoing, but it is important to point out no charges at all have been filed against the governor, the first partner. And again, there isn't much coming out about the investigation, but we did learn about this wire that one of these state employees wore. All right, coming up, why does gasoline get so much more expensive after it leaves the refinery? There is a look into an investigation into why this happens. It's not just taxes. It's not just oil companies. So we'll chat about that. And California is ending a very costly program designed to stop the spread of the golden mussel, just as things are really cranking up with this invasive species. So those stories straight ahead.
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0: There was a World Cup instant classic on Friday when Argentina snuck past Cape Verde 3-2 after Cristiano Romero's header deflected off a Cape Verde defender in the 111th minute.
2: Argentina retake the lead! Romero to lead the celebrations!
0: Coming up tonight, Team USA is on the pitch facing Belgium in Seattle with a trip to the quarterfinals on the line.
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4: As they say, follow the money. Why does gasoline get so much more expensive after it leaves the refinery? And why is California ending a program designed to stop the invasive golden mussel? It is 7:30 on this Monday, July 6th. Let's get a check on traffic with Roy Lamella.
5: 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Get reports of a stalled out car southbound 5 just before El Camino Avenue. No further information at this time, but traffic is starting to back up starting just before I-80. 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Traffic on the 10s every 10 minutes. 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
19: Sunny and quite warm to kick off the new week. Highs in the upper 80s to low 90s. Clear to partly cloudy tonight. Lows into the mid and upper 50s. A mostly sunny, beautiful day for Tuesday with highs in the mid and upper 80s. I'm AccuWeather meteorologist Jason Caterina on KFBK, Sacramento's News Radio.
4: 57 degrees in Sacramento with our top story at the bottom of the hour. California drivers paying some of the highest gas prices in the nation. And now the state is taking a closer look at what happens after the fuel leaves the refinery. KFBK's John Harper with the story.
9: A new report from California's gasoline watchdog found that Chevron stations charge the highest average price of any major brand, averaging $6.34 a gallon. That's 44 cents more than unbranded stations. At the same time, a new federal class action lawsuit alleges fuel pricing software may be helping California keep gas prices artificially high. The suit claims algorithms and competitor pricing data were used to coordinate prices at the pump, potentially adding anywhere from 6 to 30 cents a gallon. That software company is Calibrate. They deny the allegations. Economists have long argued there is a so-called mysterious gasoline surcharge in California. Prices increase that cannot be explained by taxes, environmental rules, or refinery costs.
4: If the lawsuit proves retailers coordinated prices, experts say it could become a major antitrust case. Now, for more of what matters this morning, here is Mark Demske.
6: And good morning to you, Christina. California ending mandatory boat inspections for the invasive golden mussels at Lake Oroville and several nearby reservoirs. State water officials say the program was costly and wasn't exactly stopping the spread because microscopic mussels have larvae that can still travel through connected waterways. Instead, now the state will rely on UV treatment while continuing to spend about $6 million fighting the invasive species. Some scientists, however, warn that the move could allow golden mussels to spread more quickly as boats leave infested lakes. In other news this morning, one California lawmaker saying he welcomes change within the Democratic Party. Democrat Ro Khanna saying Democrats should embrace a new generation of leaders and fresh ideas after the party's disappointing results in recent elections. KFBK's Jason Campidonia with more.
10: Congressman Ro Khanna from Silicon Valley says the old Democratic way needs to go.
11: Time for the old guard to step aside.
10: He says lawmakers need to get down to business and a polished personality doesn't work any longer in politics.
11: I say the era of cliches that politicians deliver with charisma and charm is over.
10: Khanna says the party needs to listen to voters and give them what they want.
11: Voters want to know where you stand on the tough issues and whether you will fight for real change in our unfair and lopsided economic and political system.
10: I'm Jason Campidonia.
6: California voters are facing a crowded statewide ballot this November. KFBK's Kevin Tripp with more.
8: Voters will decide 14 statewide propositions covering everything from housing and taxes to election rules. Among the biggest proposals, an $11.25 billion bond to build affordable housing, a measure to make the state's tax on high-income earners permanent, and a proposal requiring voter identification at the polls. Other measures would create a down payment assistance program for first-time home buyers, fund immunology research, give lawmakers more flexibility over state spending,

0: change recall election rules and even impose a new tax on billionaires. The measures will be decided in the November general election. Kevin Tripp, KFBK, Sacramento's News Radio.
1: 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The U.S. hosts the world on America's biggest stage.
2: Well, another pair of nations headed to the quarterfinal round of the World Cup soccer tournament. Norway scored a 2-1 upset over Brazil, the first time Norway has made it to the quarters at the World Cup. And in the nightcap last night, England held on to defeat Mexico 3-2. Of course, two heavyweight matchups highlight the pitch today. Spain meeting Portugal at noon Pacific, while the U.S. battles Belgium from Seattle. And American star Florian Balogun, he will play after FIFA lifted his red card suspension on Sunday. Of course, iHeartRadio, your home for FIFA World Cup action. 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
3: ABC News, I'm Brian Clark. President Trump confirms that he asked FIFA President Gianni Infantino for a review of the red card that would have kept USA star Florian Balogun out of tonight's round of 16 game against Belgium. The president also offered his thoughts on Balogun's red card.
4: That wasn't a foul. That wasn't even an infraction. That was two guys running full speed that happened to crash into each other.
3: FIFA's allowing Balogun to play. Belgium says it's protesting. President Trump heads to Turkey tonight for a two-day NATO summit as Russia continues to bombard Ukraine. At least 21 people were killed in overnight attacks. Microsoft announced that it's cutting 4,800 jobs. Most of these cuts centered on Xbox. Xbox's CEO says the video game company's laying off 1,600 workers today and that it's spinning off four studios. And prosecutors today will present evidence against Tyler Robinson, who's suspected of killing Charlie Kirk last year. This is ABC News.
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7: Because maybe,
8: yeah. Oasis fans. They're getting their first look at the band's upcoming reunion documentary. Disney released the trailer for Don't Look Back in Anger over the weekend. The film will give fans an inside look at the Gallagher brothers' first performance together in 16 years.
9: Wow, look at that, huh?
8: I know. The film will premiere in select theaters and IMAX on September 11. It will then hit Hulu and Disney Plus later in the year. All right, let's get a check on traffic. Roy Lamella standing by.
10: 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It looks like it's a two-car crash involving a car and a box truck. Now, both are over to the right shoulder, and there's also reports of the box truck off the side of the roadway. So far, no delays on northbound 5 as you're making your way onto 80, but CHP and emergency crews on the way to help out. Up in the Newcastle area, this would be westbound 80 just after Newcastle Road. Watch out for a ladder in the second lane from the left, not causing any delays. Cars are swimming around to avoid it, so watch out for that. Now, as you're making way out of West Sacramento, got some heavy traffic on westbound 80, starting at the merge with Highway 50, continues to the beginning of the YOLO Causeway. Also, watch out for some unknown debris on the roadway. This would be northbound Cap City Freeway at Arden Way, scattered across the three right lanes. So far, traffic moves at the limit, but CHP on the way to clear that out. Southbound Cap City Freeway, a couple stretches of sluggish traffic from the merge with 80 all the way down to Fulton Avenue, then again from El Camino Avenue to Arden Way. 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
8: Sunny with a high near 88 today. Tonight, increasing clouds with a low of 55. And then tomorrow, sunny, will bounce back up to about 87 degrees. Currently in Sacramento, 59 degrees.
9: 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In Placer County, making it easier to stay protected from the sun this summer. Free sunscreen dispensers are now available at two Auburn community pools and near the Confluence Trail entrance at Auburn State Recreation Area. Health officials say the pilot program, aimed at reducing, of course, skin cancer, with Placer County ranking among California's highest for melanoma rates. So a good little program right there. Pilot program, in fact.
8: Very nice. Okay, coming up, Rory O'Neill. He's our national correspondent. The U.S. takes on Belgium in round 16 of World Cup action. How are Americans responding to the tournament? What are the odds the American team could go all the way? And the controversy surrounding that red-carded player. So we'll have all of that straight ahead.
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0: Another manufacturer is leaving the state. International Paper shutting down its Elk Grove plant, affecting 136 workers instead, investing $225 million in a new packaging facility in Mississippi.
5: The U.S. takes on Belgium in round 16 of World Cup action tonight. How are Americans responding to the tournament, and what are the odds that the American team could go all the way? National correspondent Rory O'Neill joins us. We've got to talk about Folarin Balogun first after the FIFA suspended his red card ban. Explain the circumstances and how much does his availability change Team USA's chances?
6: Well, right. So remember last week, a red card was given to the player named Flo for a red card that most people think didn't really deserve it, especially when you looked at it in real time, not in the slow-mo. And then over the weekend, President Trump apparently called the head of FIFA to get a little bit more information about exactly why this red card was handed down. Because not only does the red card mean you have to leave the game and your team is down a player for the remainder of that game, in this case, it also means you cannot play in the next game. So Flo would have been prevented from playing against Belgium tonight, but they won a reversal of that decision yesterday in a bit of a surprise. It came out of the blue. This certainly has shocked the Belgians, who are filing their appeals and their objections to this decision. But as it stands right now, Balogun will be in the lineup tonight against Belgium.
5: Okay, if Team USA beats Belgium tonight, could this become really a watershed moment for soccer in America? I mean, it's already very popular, but certainly not like it is in the rest of the world.
6: Well, look, these TV ratings have been huge, surprising even some of the TV executives, going into this. So this, and especially having all the social media feeds of, we've all seen the Scots and how much they love, you know, Buc-ee's and IHOP and whatever else, and refillable sodas. So it really has brought this new love affair, of soccer here. And, you know, the other big factor, and it's a more practical one, is that it's on our time schedule. You know, the next World Cup is going to be played in Spain and Morocco, and we're going to have to be getting up at 5 o'clock in the morning to watch some of the games, whereas now it's on our primetime TV. So it really has been fit for us, which is why this game being primetime tonight for most of the country is going to be so exciting.
5: It does seem just good for the sport. I mean, I know that everywhere I've walked into, like, you know, not that I'm visiting a ton of bars, but when I do walk in, I see it's on the big screens and people are into it. I mean, it's really kind of broken through with casual American sports fans.
6: Well, right. It's also a very short game. And I'm, you know, very short, I guess, in quotes. But, you know, football games, American football games can drag on an American basketball game, an NBA game. You really only need to watch the last 5 minutes and that last 90 minutes. But these games, two 45-minute halves, okay, the hydration breaks. I get it. But still, you're in and done in less than 2 hours.
5: Okay, excellent. Well, thank you so much. That is Rory O'Neill. He is our national correspondent. Again, the U.S. takes on Belgium in round 16 of the World Cup action tonight. Let's get a check on traffic now. Roy Lamella is standing by.
7: 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Starting to get a little crowded through Citrus Heights on westbound 80 from Elkhorn Boulevard to Madison. That's resulting in a 10-minute ride on westbound 80 from Roseau to the split. And then continues a little sluggish in a couple of spots on the Kansas City Freeway from the split with 80 to Fulton Avenue. Then again from after the Marconi Curve down towards Arden Way. That'll be 12 minutes from the split to downtown. Also 12 minutes northbound 5, but no delays there. You're running at the limit as you're coming up from Elk Grove. A 13-minute ride up northbound 99 with traffic crowding up right around Mack Road. It continues to Fruit Ridge. Westbound 50 from Folsom to downtown. No delays there. An 18-minute ride. Southbound 5 seeing a little bit of sluggish traffic. There was a stalled vehicle right near El Camino Avenue. That's been cleared, but traffic still remains a little on the slow side, starting at I-80 down towards Garden Highway. But right now, it's looking at a 17-minute ride in from Woodland. Still looking good across the causeway, though. Eastbound 80 from Davis, 15 minutes with no problems. 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Traffic on the 10s every 10 minutes, mornings and afternoons. 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
8: Sunny and quite warm to kick off the new week. Highs in the upper 80s to low 90s. Clear to partly cloudy tonight. Lows into the mid and upper 50s. A mostly sunny, beautiful day for Tuesday with highs in the mid and upper 80s. I'm AccuWeather meteorologist Jason Caterina on KFBK, Sacramento's News Radio.
5: 59 degrees in Sacramento. And time now for some money and business news. Let's get over to Kelly Brothers at Cap Trust. I know that you mentioned last hour that the Trump accounts have launched. How does someone go about getting one of these?
9: Yeah, look, I would say at this point, just Google it. They're still trying to get them up and running. But they have the custodian is all set. You just need, if you have a child born this year, a social security number, a name, and you can make contributions to that. And there are a lot of wealthy people who are putting money into this, believing, hey, this is a nice way to give back that goes well beyond just paying taxes. Specifically the Dells of Dell Computer. They've given over $6 billion. And if you live in a zip code that has a median income under $150,000, they will your child, if they sign up for a Trump account, will automatically get $250 from that pot of money. So it is a nice tool. They're automatically invested in a long-term index fund, and at some point it can be converted into an IRA. And, of course, IRAs can have no penalty distributions for a first-time home purchase or for college education. So just a nice new tool for kids. Check it out. They just went live here in the last few days. And today, the president rang the opening bell of both the New York Stock Exchange and the NASDAQ from the Oval Office to kind of publicize these Trump accounts. Also, a run on Tecovas as you have all of these corporate types headed for Sun Valley, Idaho. They all want to look like they belong in Yellowstone, but Tim Cook, Jeff Bezos, Mark Zuckerberg, Sundar Pichai, Sam Altman, David Ellison, Barry Weiss, they're all going to be there. This is the annual Sun Valley Conference. It begins tomorrow. Let's check the real-time numbers. Dow down 116 after hitting 53,000 for the first time ever. It's pulled back just a little bit at 52,783. NASDAQ up 280. The S&P up over 40 points, better than 0.5%. Gold up 22, 41.47 an ounce. Oil up a drop, $69 a barrel. 10-year bond yield, 4.49.
5: All right. Thank you so much, Kelly. Appreciate it. And as we wrap up the 7 o'clock hour, residents of one San Francisco neighborhood are very concerned about a thief who is stealing something unusual.
0: Why?
5: Sewer drain covers. Why would you want to collect these? I don't know.
0: Those are heavy.
5: Yeah, I know. Where are you going to put them, right? KFUK's John Harper tells us the homeowners are very concerned about not only safety, but replacement cost.
10: People who live in one San Francisco neighborhood are wondering, who's stealing all the sewer drain covers?
11: And we don't know who the person is and what he's doing, but he is the great drain robber.
10: The thief works in the dark of night and apparently knows what he's doing.
12: 15 seconds, next one. It took him no time at all. He was complete professional.
10: But wait, this story actually gets better. The victims are finding out they're responsible for replacing the covers. A city inspector hand out 30-day notices to replace the covers that cost $20 each. Here's San Francisco Public Works spokesperson Rachel Gordon.
13: Under both city and state law, the fronting property owner is responsible for the maintenance and care of their sidewalk. And these vent covers are the ones that go to the lateral sewer, which is the property owner's sewer. It's not the city sewer.
10: People who live in that neighborhood have filed police reports, but San Francisco cops say no arrests have been made. John Harper, KFBK, Sacramento's News Radio.
5: I think it over there, they're responsible for the care and maintenance of their public sidewalk?
0: Oh, yeah, that doesn't make any sense.
5: All right. Well, hopefully someone's got a camera and can catch this thief in action. Oh, I'm just curious to know what he's doing.
0: All those Ring doorbell cameras and everything like that?
5: Very odd. All right. Top stories of the day coming up as we roll into the 8 o'clock hour. We're going to talk about, we'll let you be surprised.
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5: These headlines are about trust. It's the foundation of government and alliances, and it's becoming the foundation of artificial intelligence. A longtime Governor Newsom ally is reported to have secretly worn an FBI wire. World leaders are gathering for a pivotal NATO summit, and businesses are asking a new question. Can you trust an AI company with your most valuable ideas? Good morning. It is Monday, July 6th. Here's Roy Lamella on traffic.
7: We got a crash northbound 99 just before 47th Avenue involving three cars. Everything is over to the right shoulder, but traffic is a little crowded starting just before Mack Road. Traffic on the 10s every 10 minutes, mornings and afternoons. Roy Lamella, KPK News Radio, 93.1 FM, 1530 AM.
8: Sunny and quite warm to kick off the new week. Highs in the upper 80s to low 90s. Clear to partly cloudy tonight. Lows into the mid and upper 50s. A mostly sunny, beautiful day for Tuesday with highs in the mid and upper 80s. I'm AccuWeather meteorologist Jason Caterina on KFBK, Sacramento's news radio.
5: 58 degrees in Sacramento with our top local story this hour. New details emerging in the federal investigation involving Governor Gavin Newsom's former chief of staff. KFBK's Kevin Tripp with more.
1: According to the New York Post, a longtime Newsom ally and state appointee secretly wore an FBI wire while cooperating with investigators during the federal corruption probe involving former chief of staff Dana Williamson. Williamson pleaded guilty earlier this year to conspiracy, tax, and false statement charges stemming from a campaign finance fraud scheme. The report says the recordings were made as investigators expanded their probe into Sacramento political insiders. Alexis Podesta, who reportedly cooperated with the FBI, has not been charged with a crime. Governor Newsom has denied wrongdoing and has called the broader federal investigation into him and his wife politically motivated. Kevin Tripp, KFBK, Sacramento's News Radio.
5: The top national story this hour, NATO leaders gather in Turkey this week for a summit as the Trump administration continues to scrutinize that transatlantic alliance. More from Mark Mayfield.
2: The summit kicks off Tuesday in Ankara, where European leaders are bracing for a future in which the U.S. plays a smaller role in security and defense. Member states last year committed to spending 5% of their GDP on defense by 2035. The ongoing Russia-Ukraine war is also expected to be in focus. President Trump is scheduled to meet Wednesday with Ukrainian President Volodymyr Zelensky on the sidelines of the summit. I'm Mark Mayfield.
5: Now, for more of what matters this morning, here's Mark Dembski.
0: Good morning, Christina. It has been a full year since the deadly Esparto fireworks explosion killed seven people. That explosion exposed gaps in how the state oversees the firework industry. And California lawmakers want to change all of that. KFBK's John Harper explains.
22: Senate Bill 828 would tighten the regulations over licensed fireworks companies. It would also stop the flow of illegal fireworks into California. Last year's deadly Esparto fireworks explosion happened in an unlicensed fireworks warehouse. Senator Christopher Cabaldon of West Sacramento introduced the bill. Esparto is in his district. SB 828 would give greater powers to local police and fire departments to ensure that storage facilities are safe. Fines could go as high as $5,000. The fireworks industry, though, says the bill won't address the safety issues. Dennis Revelle is a spokesperson for TNT Fireworks. He told ABC 10 the Esparto explosion wasn't the result of a lack of regulation. He said it happened because the people involved knew how to work around the system. system. The state's fire marshal says illegal fireworks remain a challenge because they flow into California from many locations. Each year, the state seizes about 250,000 pounds of illegal fireworks. John Harper, KFBK, Sacramento's News Radio.
0: Now, this fireworks safety bill has cleared the state Senate and will be discussed at the next Assembly Appropriations Committee hearing. In other news, the Trump administration is challenging a new California gun law aimed at preventing handguns from being converted into machine guns. That law bans the sale of firearms that can be easily modified with a device known as a switch, with a particular focus on Glock-style pistols. Supporters say the measure will help keep dangerous weapons off the streets, while opponents argue it unfairly targets legal firearms and infringes on the Second Amendment rights. The U.S. Department of Justice has now filed a lawsuit seeking to block that law. Coming off the 4th of July holiday weekend, a new study highlights the long-term cost if you get caught drinking and driving. Sharon Reardon reports.
3: LendingTree analysts say nationwide car insurance premiums increase an average of nearly 75% following a DUI conviction. California ranks second in the nation for the biggest post-DUI insurance hikes, and that's even if a crash doesn't injure or kill anyone. For example, if you were paying an annual premium of $2,600 before receiving a DUI conviction, your insurance will spike by 136% to just over $6,100. The study's a reminder that besides criminal penalties and fines, a DUI conviction can carry significant long-term financial consequences. I'm Sharon Reardon.
6: Major League Baseball is in Sacramento. Complete A's coverage on KFBK News Radio.
0: Well, the A's with a heck of a comeback Sunday at Sutter Health Park against the Marlins. It did, though, come up just short.
9: Here it is. Swung on and hit into center field for a base hit. Two runs are going to score. It's now 9-8. Butler scores. Muncy scores. Haim comes through amazingly again.
0: No, the A's had 8 runs scored over the final 2 innings, ended up, though, losing to Miami 9-8. The Marlins with the 3-game sweep of the Athletics, who are now just 19-28 at home this season. As for the Giants, edged in Colorado by the Rockies 7-6 on Sunday. A Team USA playing their round of 16 match tonight at the World Cup against Belgium. 5 o'clock up in Seattle, American star Florian Bulligan. He will play after FIFA lifted his red card suspension on Sunday. However, Belgium has appealed that decision this morning. 8:06 the time here on your Monday morning. I'm Mark Dembski. Grab a news alert anytime when you set a preset on the free iHeartRadio app, the KFBK News Radio.
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5: Time now for our talkback clip of the hour. Artificial intelligence making businesses more productive, but also more cautious. Alex Karp, CEO of Planetier, says companies are increasingly worried that the AI systems they're paying for may also be scraping their proprietary data. David Sachs agrees, warning that businesses don't want to fund AI platforms only to see their own ideas and intellectual property become the basis for products that eventually compete with them.
23: What technical customers want is control over their compute, their models, their data stack, and their alpha, meaning their proprietary knowledge. They want to know they own the means of production, and it's not being transferred to someone else. These enterprises are at risk of transferring their knowledge, their know-how, their trade secrets, their customer data to these model providers who might eventually decide to compete with them. Just look at what happened to Figma. So according to the information, Anthropic, quote-unquote, blindsided its then-business partner with the launch of Claude Design. So this was a new vertical app that Anthropic launched to compete in the design category. And Figma's founder said that Anthropic had not been completely honest with them. This is not an isolated example. Anthropic has also launched Claude Science, Claude Security, Claude Legal, Claude Financial, and of course, Claude Code. And every single one of these vertical apps expanded into categories that was previously served by companies building on top of Anthropic's own models.
5: If your company's most valuable asset is its ideas, designs, or customer data, would you trust an outside AI company with that information? Do you already do? Or do you think businesses will increasingly demand private in-house AI systems to protect their own intellectual property? 51881 is the number to text. Start with KFBK. That's 51881. 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
10: From ABC News. I'm Brian Clark. The U.S. plays Belgium tonight for a spot in the World Cup quarterfinals, and USA leading scorer Flo Balogun will be able to play. He was presumed to be out of the game after receiving a controversial red card in the USA's last game, but President Trump says he made a call to FIFA President Gianni Infantino.
11: How do you penalize him for a game that hasn't been played yet? It's very unfair. You can't do that. So, yes, I asked for a review by FIFA.
10: And FIFA says it has suspended the red card for 1 year. Belgium's federation says it wants more clarification from FIFA on its decision to allow Balogun to play. The president was speaking hours before he flies to Turkey for the NATO summit, where the war in Ukraine will again be a key topic. Over the weekend, the president spoke by phone with Russia's Vladimir Putin.
11: He wants to end it, and Ukraine wants to end it, and we're in talks, and we'll see if we can get it ended. It's a terrible thing.
10: But overnight, Russia did continue to attack Ukraine. At least 21 people were killed in strikes, including 12 in the capital, Kyiv. Microsoft says it's cutting 4,800 jobs, with the changes concentrated on its Xbox video game platform. The Xbox CEO says the company's laying off 1,600 workers today and will transition 4 gaming studios to new management. Microsoft says these roles are not being replaced by AI, but that AI is changing how work is done. The man accused of killing conservative activist Charlie Kirk last September in Utah is set to appear in front of a judge today for evidence and testimony against him. ABC's Alex Stone is at the courthouse in Provo, Utah.
12: Charlie Kirk's widow, Erica, has fought to have full media coverage of the case. Today will be the beginning of what could be a week-long preliminary hearing, which will be like a mini-trial with evidence and testimony presented for the first time as prosecutors try to show the judge they have enough evidence to try Robinson. And for the first time, Kirk's family members will be in attendance.
10: Brian Clark, ABC News.
5: Let's get to traffic now. Roy Lamella is standing by.
7: And right now, we're taking a look at northbound 5. We had some earlier delays, actually, on the westbound 50 Connect ramp to northbound 5. That's starting to dissipate just a little bit. Just some minor delays between Highway 50 and J Street. And then further up on northbound 5, we had reports of a crash involving a box truck and a car on the northbound 5 connector ramp to eastbound 80. The box truck went off the side of the connector. CHP and looks like tow trucks are on the scene right now. Just a little sluggish between Garden Highway and I-80. As you're making your way out of West Sacramento, seeing some brake lights right now on westbound 80 after Reed Avenue. Continue to the beginning of the Yolo Causeway. Then a bit sluggish as you're making your way to the middle of the causeway. Once you get to East Childs, no delays as you're making your way out towards the Davis area. And reports of a hazard on the roadway, northbound 5, just before Florin Road. It's blocking the middle lane. Cars swerving around to avoid it, but no major delays as you're making your way through the area. Traffic on the 10s every 10 minutes, mornings and afternoons. Roy Lamilla, KPK News Radio, 93.1 FM, 1530 AM.
5: Sunny with a high near 88 degrees today. Tonight, increasing clouds. We'll have a low of 55 overnight. Then tomorrow, up around 87 degrees. Currently 61 in Sacramento.
0: News from your neighborhood brought to you by Kitchen Mart. Kitchen and Bath Remodeling, celebrating 50 years of craftsmanship. The Daily Democrat is where we get this headline. Yolo County moving forward with a project to turn landfill gas into renewable natural gas. County supervisors have approved a 20-year agreement now to build a new facility that's expected to be completed by 2028. Officials say the project will reduce emissions by sending renewable natural gas into PG&E's pipeline system while generating revenue for landfill operations, and that cost for the project has not yet been released.
5: Americans are spending more than ever on experiences, even if it means draining savings or financing the cost. Economists call it funflation, and the Wall Street Journal says there are a few interesting reasons why this is happening. That's next.
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5: Folsom has approved a $308 million budget funding major road, park, water, and infrastructure projects while keeping city services intact. But leaders warn aging infrastructure mean long-term projects remain unfunded.
0: Americans are spending way more than ever on experiences, even if it means draining your savings account or financing the cost. Economists call it funflation. ABC's Alex Stone saying, though, many middle-class fans are dipping into savings or even taking on debt to attend once-in-a-lifetime events because of a growing fear of missing out.
33: Funflation is what it's being called. Prices are way up. The federal government says it's not your imagination. Admission prices for concerts, sporting events, theaters, they've gone up 27% in the past 5 years. And everything is more. Vivian, too, is a New York Times best-selling author and social media figure on finances. And she says this all has real consequences because people are deciding, hey, I deserve to go to this concert. I deserve a night out. And they're putting it on their credit cards or doing pay over time. And it's not the financial option that a lot of experts would go with, but they say a lot of people really can't afford it, but they're doing it.
34: When concerts, going out with your friends, going to a sporting event becomes more expensive, it also leads to people making poor financial choices, whether it's putting these charges on a credit card, buy now, pay latering, or even just foregoing saving and investing to have a good time for one night of fun.
5: In a Wall Street Journal article about funflation, the article argues that for many younger Americans in particular, if traditional milestones like buying a home just feel out of reach, they will spend thousands on a memorable experience that can just seem easier to justify, even if they're making payments over many months just for one night out.
33: Yeah, so Tiffany Williams, she just spent $1,000 on tickets to see Rush play in Tampa because her fiance really wanted to see Rush and she wanted to surprise him, but she can't afford it. So she's doing pay over time and she's going to be paying for a very long time for the one night out and she hopes it's worth it.
34: I'm going to look at like $100 a month essentially for the next year to go enjoy this concert. I hope it's a great show.
5: Boy, $100 a month for a year to go see a concert.
0: Yeah, I mean, you usually will have maybe, you know, different options. Yeah. You pay a little bit more over time.
5: Right.
0: But, you know, hey, it all comes down to really, I think, Christina, what you have available like, you know, extra cash per month. And maybe $100 a month is comfortable, even though in the long run, you're going to be paying more.
5: Yeah. Buy now, pay later companies like Affirm and Klarna are benefiting as more people finance expensive concert and sporting event tickets instead of just paying cash outright. The broader trend is that experiences have really become a form of social currency. So for many people attending a major concert or sporting event or a festival, it isn't just entertainment anymore. It's something to share, to remember, to identify with. And that combination of emotional value and scarcity and easy financing has allowed these prices. Oof,
0: well, and everything is so expensive, right? I mean, any concert with a major band these days, I mean, you're dropping $500-$600, you know, just for tickets for a couple people.
5: Right. And even tickets to, you know, like ball games and stuff that used to be pretty cheap for a whole family.
0: Right.
5: I mean, even, I mean, Alex was talking about the Dodgers ticket, you know, just even in the nosebleed seats, you're paying over $100.
0: Well, okay. So I'll give you another example. So when the A's were playing the Dodgers last week, all three of those games sold out. You couldn't find a ticket to that game under $200. And that was a Monday, Tuesday, Wednesday series. They were between $200 and $300 every ticket.
5: That's just, that counts so many people out. That's just sad. Okay. Let's see. That's funflation. We've got traffic. And hopefully that's fun, or at least not crowded. Let's check in with Roy LaMelle as people get back to work.
7: That's right. Actually, more on the not crowded side on this day after the 4th of July weekend. 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Things have improved on westbound 80. Actually, no delays right now. 9 minutes from Roseau to the split. And also improving on the Cap City Freeway going southbound. And minor patch of sluggish traffic just after the split with 80 to Fulton. But other than that, looks pretty good. Just making way through the Midtown area. 9 minute ride from the split to downtown. Coming up from Elk Grove, no delays there. An 11 minute ride from Elk Grove to Sacramento. Those reports of a floor mat on the lanes on northbound 554 Pocket Road in the two middle lanes, but no delays there. Northbound 99, a three-car crash over to the right shoulder at 47th Avenue with CHP on scene as traffic backed up just a little bit starting at Florin Road. Westbound 50 now, a 17-minute ride with traffic moving at the limit from Folsom to Sacramento. Southbound 5 also improved with traffic moving at the limit through the bypass and through the Natomas areas, 16 minutes into town. And across the Yellow Causeway, that's looking good. Eastbound 80, 15-minute ride from Davis. 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
1: Sunny and quite warm to kick off the new week. Highs in the upper 80s to low 90s. Clear to partly cloudy tonight. Lows into the mid and upper 50s. A mostly sunny, beautiful day for Tuesday with highs in the mid and upper 80s. I'm AccuWeather meteorologist Jason Caterina on KFBK, Sacramento's News Radio.
5: 60 degrees in Sacramento, and time now to get over to Cap Trust, where we're going to check in with Kelly Brothers. And where would you like to start, Kelly?
2: Well, you guys were just talking about ticket. I just checked the get-in price for tonight's U.S. men's national team soccer game up in Seattle. The get-in price, the nosebleed seats, over $1,500. So, obviously, and for just judging from online reaction, all these Europeans who spent a lot of money to come to this country and then even more money to buy a ticket to the game over the last few weeks, they have considered it to be money well spent, which is a nice thing to see. But yeah, live experiences are certainly at a premium, which is, and there's a lot of, it's really interesting. I think as this world goes more digital, live experiences take on even more value for if it's something you really want to see. Market overall today, a little bit higher for the most part. As we kick off the week, we're going to have, first of all, the big confab going on at Sun Valley, Idaho. That begins tomorrow with all the tech titans and media titans showing up there. The president's head to Turkey for a NATO event. We have the launch of Trump accounts for young children, which will be automatically invested into a stock ETF or exchange-traded fund, and all the rules associated with that, and all the various companies who are trying to find a way to participate and put money into kids' accounts, which is fun to see as well. So that really kicked off this morning with the president ringing the opening bell for the New York Stock Exchange and the NASDAQ from the Oval Office, the first time that's been done, to bring attention to Trump accounts. Dow down 30, 52,870. NASDAQ up 280. The S&P up 45 points, or about 0.6%. Gold up 27, 41.52 an ounce. Oil flat, 10-year bond yield 4.48%.
5: All right. Thank you so much, Kelly. We appreciate it. Time now for your talkback responses of the hour. The clip was inspired by a recent interview with Alex Karp of Planeteer, where he says, you know, a lot of these companies are becoming very uncomfortable because they're paying for these AI platforms like Anthropic, for example. And what they're finding is that in some cases, their IP is being scraped. And then Anthropic will launch a company to compete with them. And he said, you have to be very careful. Companies are becoming more concerned about all of their intelligence and their data and their customer data and all of it being scraped by these AI companies. So we asked you, if your company's most valuable asset is its ideas, designs, or customer data, would you trust an outside AI company with that information? Or do you think businesses will increasingly demand private in-house AI systems to protect their intellectual property?
0: And from the text line, if you're using AI, your proprietary intelligence is already compromised. If you have a problem with that, you need deeper pockets.
5: It's interesting, some of the issues that are coming up with artificial intelligence that we did not even think about. I mean, these companies are paying, you know, millions and millions of dollars for tokens to use these AI platforms. But then sometimes these companies, and there were a couple of examples in the clip, will turn around and then launch companies that compete with you after they've been servicing you. And another problem that I'm seeing today on the Wall Street Journal page, they're talking about a lot of the heads of these AI companies, or, you know, these big companies are not thinking that AI is working as well as it should. For instance, Mark Zuckerberg of Meta, he laid off about 10% of Meta's workforce,
0: right,
5: as part of the AI restructuring, and now says, this is not working like I had anticipated. The progress is much slower than anticipated. So just some interesting issues with AI coming up. All right, we're going to get your top stories at the bottom of the hour next.
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5: This morning, California is taking authority away from an elected statewide office and giving it to someone the governor chooses. And in Folsom, police are reminding parents that not every electric bike is really an e-bike, and they're backing it up with enforcement. Good morning. It is Monday, July 6th. Let's get you some traffic first with Roy Lamella.
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0: Lincoln.com. Northbound 99 just before 47th Avenue. A three-car crash in the clearing stages on the right shoulder as traffic backed up starting before Ford Road. A bent tie rod can quickly bring a drive to a halt. 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Traffic on the 10s every 10 minutes, mornings and afternoons. 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
1: Sunny and quite warm to kick off the new week. Highs in the upper 80s to low 90s. Clear to partly cloudy tonight. Lows into the mid and upper 50s. A mostly sunny, beautiful day for Tuesday with highs in the mid and upper 80s. I'm AccuWeather meteorologist Jason Caterina on KFBK, Sacramento's News Radio.
2: 61 degrees in Sacramento with our top story at the bottom of the hour. Critics are calling this a power grab in California education. The new state budget strips much of the authority from the elected superintendent of public instruction and gives it to a governor-appointed education commissioner. The change means whoever voters elect this November will have far less authority than previous superintendents. As KFBK's Jason Campidonia reports, one candidate says that's exactly the point.
3: They are running scared because they know change is coming and change is here. They knew that I was coming for this seat.
4: Chino Valley School Board President Sonia Shaw.
3: I welcome him making me the official spokesperson, if that's what it is, until I can legally challenge it.
4: Shaw says those in power don't want her in office.
3: And they know I'm relentless. They know I will not sleep. I will not settle until our kids get what they deserve. And that's a great education. Parents having a seat at the table and our daughters protected and none of this crossover into restroom crap.
4: Shaw received the most votes in the June primary for the job. I'm Jason Campidonia.
2: And we're going to talk with Jason in about 15 minutes from now, get a little bit deeper into the story. Now, for more of what matters this morning, here's Mark Dembski.
5: And good morning, Christina. Former House Speaker Nancy Pelosi's husband, Paul, has apologized to the owner of a vehicle he reportedly hit over the 4th of July weekend in Napa County. The sheriff's office there investigating the hit-and-run crash. More this morning from Mark Mayfield.
6: The Napa County Sheriff says 86-year-old Paul Pelosi is not suspected of DUI and was not arrested after allegedly hitting a parked car on Friday. Deputies say Pelosi was driving a brown convertible that was pulled over by the California Highway Patrol a short distance away. Both cars were heavily damaged. A press release from the local sheriff's office says Pelosi admitted to hitting something but said he did not know what he had hit, so he kept driving. Pelosi was sentenced to 5 days in jail and 3 years probation after pleading guilty to DUI in connection with a 2022 crash in Oakville. I'm Mark Mayfield.
5: Folsom police are stepping up their enforcement of illegal electric motorcycles and reckless e-bike riding this summer. KPK's Kevin Tripp has more.
7: The crackdown follows a recent incident in which police say a teen riding an illegal electric motorcycle threw an object through a car windshield at the Palladio Shopping Center. Officers say they'll conduct zero-tolerance enforcement in areas with frequent complaints, issuing citations, impounding illegal vehicles, and pursuing criminal charges when appropriate. Police are also reminding parents that they'll be contacted if a juvenile is stopped while riding illegally. Kevin Tripp, KFBK, Sacramento's News Radio.
5: The man accused of killing conservative influencer Charlie Kirk in Utah last September is set to appear in front of a judge this week for evidence and testimony against him. ABC's Alex Stone is at the courthouse in Provo.
8: For the first time in this case, Charlie Kirk's parents and his wife Erica will attend today's hearing in what's expected to be like a mini trial that could last all week. Prosecutors will be laying out parts of their case with evidence and testimony to prove to a judge they have probable cause to move forward to trial. 10 months after allegedly shooting and killing Charlie Kirk, Tyler Robinson still has not entered a plea. Today, he will begin to hear the case against him. Alex Stone, ABC News, Provo, Utah.
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10: Sacramento Kings update.
5: Well, the NBA Summer League kicked off over the holiday weekend. The Kings hosting the California Classic at the Golden 1 Center. Sacramento won both of their games so far, beating the Nets on Saturday and then the Warriors on Sunday. The Kings wrap up the California Classic tonight at the G1C against the Milwaukee Bucks, then head to play in the Vegas Summer League beginning on Thursday. From the Diamond on Sunday, the A's come back against the Marlins, falling just short 9-8 as Miami ends up with a three-game sweep of the Athletics. while the Giants were edged in Colorado by the Rockies 7-6. And Team USA playing their round of 16 match tonight in the World Cup against Belgium, 5 o'clock up in Seattle. And American star Florian Balogun, he will play after FIFA lifted his red card suspension on Sunday. Belgium has since appealed, though, this morning. It is coming up on 8:35 on your Monday morning. Time to get you caught up on this hour's top national and global stories on KFBK News Radio. 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
11: ABC News, I'm Brian Clark. FIFA is allowing U.S. soccer star Flo Balogun to play in tonight's World Cup game against Belgium. He was set to miss the game for a red card he received in the last game against Bosnia. President Trump was asked today if he played a role in FIFA's decision.
12: All I did was ask for a review. I didn't say you have to do this.
11: He made that request in a conversation with FIFA's president, Gianni Infantino, and now other countries, including Belgium, are not happy. Belgium says it wants more information about why FIFA made the decision. The game kicks off in Seattle at 8 Eastern. President Trump tonight travels to Turkey for a NATO summit. Ukraine will be a major issue. Overnight, 21 people were killed in Russian strikes. Microsoft is cutting 4,800 jobs. Its Xbox division will be hit hard. It's trimming about 20% of its workforce. Xbox's CEO says the business is not healthy. Charlie Kirk's accused killer, Tyler Robinson, will be in a Utah court today as prosecutors present evidence against him. This is ABC News.
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0: England and Norway moving on Sunday at the World Cup. Coming up tonight, it's the U.S. and Belgium in Seattle. Prior to that, it's Portugal versus Spain in Arlington, Texas. The U.S. will have Flo Balogun available tonight. FIFA suspending the red card he got against Bosnia-Herzegovina. Marlins manager Clayton McCullough pulled Eury Pérez after seven innings of a perfect game he was pitching as he had reached his 90-plus pitch count. I'm Frank Garrity.
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1: Taylor Swift and Travis Kelce are now married. 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The wedding was officiated by their friend, actor Adam Sandler.
5: I had heard that.
1: 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Digital billboard.

0: Going southbound just after the split with 80 to Fulton Avenue, and then no problems through Calex, both of the Midtown area. As you're leaving West Sacramento, westbound 80, looks like we still have a little bit of stop-and-go traffic starting just before the merge with Highway 50 to the beginning of the Yolo Causeway. Southbound 5 running just a little slow on that southbound 5 connector ramp to eastbound 50. Once you're on the WX, no major problems as you're making way out towards the Cap City Freeway going eastbound. And an accident still northbound 99 just before 47th Avenue. Everything over to the right shoulder. Traffic still remains slow starting just after Mack Road. A bent tire rod can quickly bring a drive to a halt. For the parts needed to get back on the road, visit rockauto.com. 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Traffic of the 10s every 10 minutes, mornings and afternoons. Roy LaMilla, KPK News Radio, 93.1 FM, 1530 AM.
1: Sunny today with a high near 88 degrees. Tonight, increasing clouds, a low of 55. And then tomorrow, sunny with a high near 87 degrees.
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1: All right. The budget line that removed most of the authority of the state superintendent of schools. It even caught the current superintendent off guard. We're going to talk more about this with Jason Campidonia next.
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5: Microsoft cutting a little more than 2% of its workforce, roughly 4,800 jobs, the latest in a wave of tech layoffs as the window maker spends heavily on AI infrastructure.
6: The Office of California's Superintendent of Public Instruction is created by the state constitution. Voters are guaranteed the right to elect that office. However, most of the powers are defined in state law, meaning lawmakers can change those duties without asking voters to change the Constitution. That's exactly what they did, leaving the current superintendent saying he was blindsided by this move. KFBK's Jason Campidonia joins us now. Why make this change now, just months before voters elect a new superintendent of public instruction?
7: So over the weekend, I spoke to the leading candidate for the state superintendent gig, Sonia Shaw, out of Chino Valley in Southern California. She says they made the change because she's going to win this seat. She is definitely against a lot of the ideology coming out of Sacramento. Things like allowing trans athletes to play in girls' sports, allowing boys to go into girls' locker rooms and all-gender bathrooms. She's fully against all of these things, especially telling parents if a child or a student is switching genders at school. She feels that they're taking the power away because she's going to go in there and set things back to the way they were. Boys are boys, girls are girls, and this is what's going to be her major platform moving forward. Sonia tells me that, you know, the reason why they had to do this was because they knew somebody against everything that they're fighting for is coming into office, because she really got a lot of the votes in the June primary. So it's all but, you know, sewn up for her to take the position. And basically what it does is it gives those powers to the governor's office from a person that is appointed by the governor, and essentially makes the state superintendent the spokesperson. But Sonia says if she gets in office, she's going to sue. She's going to sue for those rights to be put back into the state superintendent's office.
6: Could this be challenged? I mean, a lawsuit, is that the way to go?
7: It seems that's the way, at least that's what Sonia Shaw has told me, that she's willing to fight this in court if she does win. And, you know, that could be a lengthy process, and, you know, she may be termed out by the time it ever sees the day in court. Well, I'm not exactly sure. I thought it was interesting, though, that current state superintendent Tony Thurman was on one of the shows over the weekend, and he was like, you know, I feel bad for this person because what are they running for now?
6: Right.
7: Now they're not running for a position anymore. They're just kind of running as a placeholder until this thing is figured out, possibly in court. It may be tossed back to the voters. We're not exactly sure. But for Thurman to say that he wasn't told about it really kind of opens the door for the conversation of what is Newsom trying to pull? What is Sacramento trying to pull with the education of our kids? It does seem that it was a conversation that happened and then it was just done. It kind of came out of nowhere. Mm-hmm. Really, as far as the public eye goes. But it really does seem like it's, you know, hey, we are going to say what's going to happen and you're going to have to deal with it.
6: Thank you. That is KFBK's Jason Campidonia, our Southern California Bureau Chief. Let's get outside and check traffic now, where the Mela is standing by. How's it looking out there, Roy?
8: 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Things are improved on the drive from Roselle on westbound 80 with no delays. A 9-minute drive to the Cap City Freeway split. On the Cap City Freeway, just a little bit of sluggish traffic right at the start of the Cap City Freeway, right after the split with 80. But after that, no delays from Fulton all the way down towards Highway 15, looking at a 10-minute ride. Coming in from Elk Grove, northbound 5, 11 minutes with no problems and running at the limit. Still running a little slow, though, on northbound 99. A 3-car crash in the clearing stages over to the right shoulder near 47th Avenue, as traffic just a little slow at Mack Road and continues up towards 47th Avenue, but you're looking at a 12-minute ride, so not too bad of a drive coming up from Elk Grove. Westbound 50 has been light for most of the morning here, a 17-minute ride in from Folsom. Southbound 5 also improving to a 16-minute ride, just a little sluggish on the southbound 5 connector after eastbound 50, and coming across the Yolo Causeway, you're running without any problems from Davis, a 15-minute ride into town. A failed strut can turn any drive into a rough ride. 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Traffic on the 10s every 10 minutes, mornings and afternoons. 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
9: Sunny and quite warm to kick off the new week. Highs in the upper 80s to low 90s. Clear to partly cloudy tonight. Lows into the mid and upper 50s. A mostly sunny, beautiful day for Tuesday with highs in the mid and upper 80s. I'm AccuWeather meteorologist Jason Caterina on KFBK, Sacramento's News Radio.
6: 63 degrees in Sacramento. And time now to get over to Kelly Brothers at CAF Trust, where we check in once again for some money and business headlines. Where would you like to start? We want to start with Trump accounts launching.
10: No, I want to start this time with Microsoft cutting 4,800 jobs. 4,800 jobs. Xbox unit is downsizing. They're spinning off some of their gaming studios. This is just after they announced they're going to commit 6,000 employees to a new AI unit. So, boy, you better be ready to pivot, to use the term of the day, if you're an employee in some of these tech companies, because stuff is going to go away quickly and then new stuff will be added as we move in different directions in the world of AI. As you point out, Trump accounts are now live. So if you have a new child or grandchild, take a little time to get to know them, because the government's giving money away. And there are a number of corporations who are actually adding money to the pot as well, especially the Dell family of Dell Computer. They're giving $6 billion. Where if your zip code where the child lives is, you know, below $150,000 median income, then that extra money will go into that account. So look into it. I mean, there's some, you know, it's not just a simple, you can't describe it in 10 seconds. There's some rules there, but it will be invested on behalf of your child. It's free money from the government, and you can add to it up to $5,000 a year. Here are the real-time numbers. Dow down 27, 52,872. NASDAQ up 340. S&P up 50 points, or two-thirds of 1%. Gold up 36 at 41.61 an ounce. Oil up a drop. 10-year bond yield 4.48%.
6: All right. Thank you so much, Kelly. Appreciate it. Time now to get over to Sam Shane. He's from the Shane Reaction. You can catch him every day at noon here on KFBK. And Sam, I'm sure after the long weekend, you've got plenty you want to get to today.
11: Well, we do have a lot. There's no question about it. Christina, good morning. Number one, this is an interesting story being reported by the California Globe today. International Paper has announced they're going to permanently close their plant in Elk Grove. This closure of plants is taking place not just in California, but Illinois, New Jersey, and in Kentucky as part of a streamlining effort by this company, International Paper. International Paper says about 330 employees are affected, 136 here in California. So another big business closing up shop and moving out of the state of California. This is an interesting story. One of Northern California's most popular party rivers is trying to curb dangerous summer chaos with a new $2 shuttle service. This has to do with the South Yuba River. This is a destination, of course, for swimming and floating, cliff jumping and sunbathing. Hundreds of thousands of people, visitors each year, go there. But the problem is cars are lining these narrow highways and visitors are walking alongside fast-moving traffic. And so, beginning just this past weekend up until Labor Day, Nevada County is now launching a pilot shuttle service to Highway 49 crossing near Hoyts Crossing, one of the busiest access points. And then coming up today on my program, starting at noon, Christina, I'm going to play some more clips from this interview that Sonia Shaw did with iHeartRadio News. Sonia Shaw, as you mentioned, and you were talking a little bit about it just moments ago, running for state superintendent, and she's a Republican, and she's been winning in the polls. And now there's this, you know, move by Governor Newsom and other Democrats to pull power away from a duly elected official and give it to a commissioner. It's an astounding story, in my estimation. And we're going to go deeper into that coming up on the Shane Reaction starting at noon.
6: It certainly is. I mean, how do you just strip the power from a constitutional elected position and put it as a line item in a budget? I mean, where no one's going to know about it until it's done. Even the state
11: look, Christina, they're thumbing their nose right at the voters. I mean, they're just stripping power away from the voters and taking it for themselves. It's an abomination. It really is. It's just a horrible thing that they're trying to do over the state capitol. And it's led by Governor Newsom, by the way, because they're afraid that she's going to win.
6: Mm-hmm. Interesting. All right. Look forward to that conversation today with Sam Shane on the Shane Reaction. which begins at noon here on KFBK. We'll be back with the debrief in a moment.
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6: Every morning we cover lots of different stories, but if you listen closely, there's usually a common thread. And today it was trust. Who really holds the power? We learned California's elected superintendent says he found out by text message that his office was about to lose much of its authority. We followed the latest in the federal corruption investigation surrounding Governor Newsom's inner circle, got you up to date on the upcoming NATO conference to test longstanding alliances, and asked whether businesses can trust artificial intelligence with their most valuable ideas. More of what else we covered in a moment, but first, traffic and weather. Here's Roy Lamella.
8: 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Still running stop and go right now on westbound 80 through West Sacramento. The brake lights begin at Reed Avenue and continues to Capitol Avenue. 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
9: Sunny and quite warm to kick off the new week. Highs in the upper 80s to low 90s. Clear to partly cloudy tonight. Lows into the mid and upper 50s. A mostly sunny, beautiful day for Tuesday with highs in the mid and upper 80s. I'm AccuWeather meteorologist Jason Caterina on KFBK, Sacramento's News Radio.
6: 64 degrees in Sacramento. We are expecting a warm-up this week. It's going to be comfortable today and tomorrow, but by the end of the week, we're going to be heating up pretty good.
0: Yeah, a lot of folks are going to be getting outside. And we found this story certainly interesting, Christina, that California has ended its mandatory boat inspections for that invasive golden mussel at not just only Lake Oroville, but several nearby reservoirs. And this has been a problem that's been growing, but they say that, you know, the boat inspections have not been stopping the spread because these microscopic mussel larvae can still travel through connected waterways. Yeah. So this problem continues.
6: They're expensive and they haven't worked. So that's too bad. We are hearing this morning that the husband of former Speaker Nancy Pelosi, Paul Pelosi, is apologizing for the accident that happened over the weekend. He apparently hit a parked car in the Yountville area and drove off. And so they were able to find out it was him, obviously. Was not impaired, you know, medically or not impaired with alcohol. But he is apologizing. Not sure if any charges will be filed, maybe misdemeanor charges, if any.
0: Yeah, this news coming down later in our show. Microsoft cutting a little more than 2% of its workforce, roughly 5,000 jobs.
6: Yeah, they said it's not AI, but it is.
0: It's the Xbox, I think, is the gaming division.
6: Yeah, that's the division, and they said it wasn't AI the reason why they were laying people off, but just that AI has changed the way that people work. So they're not replacing people, but they say it's just changed the way that people work, and they're more productive, so maybe you do need fewer of them.
0: That's quite a bit, though. Close to 5,000 jobs.
6: Yeah, it is.
0: The city of Folsom stepping up its enforcement of e-bikes this summer. There was a recent incident in which police say a teen riding an illegal electric motorcycle through an object through a car windshield. So we're seeing more and more of these communities cracking down on e-bikes and the electric motorcycles.
6: Certainly are. If you missed anything from this morning, you can always catch us on the podcast. We podcast all 4 hours of the KFBK Morning News. You just go to the iHeartRadio app and you'll find it all there. We had some great talkback clips. Thank you for all of your participation in those. We have 4 fresh ones for you tomorrow. I want to thank you so much for being here this morning. We're all back to work this week after the holiday weekend. We hope you make it a great day. For Mark Dembski, I'm Christina Mendonca.
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0: Welcome, everybody. Monday, July 6th edition of Clay and Buck. And it is going to be a doozy. Great to have you with us. Hope you had a fantastic 250th. I was down here in South Florida. Did some barbecuing. Fireworks watching. America celebrating. And then yesterday, I cheered on jolly old England as they defeated Mexico on their home turf. Clay, a lot happening here. I know you've been back for a couple of days from, so you probably told everybody about Hawaii. Big kahuna, Clay Travis. Very good. Very good, some people are saying on the surfboard. Very good. But I trust you had a fantastic vacation. We're finally now back here in action. Dynamic duo of Clay and Buck. And there's much to discuss, although I was a little surprised to see, coming out of the 250th, a couple of things. One, Clay, we have the way people who listen to this show and see the world like we do, the way that we all think of the 250th, and then people like Mamdani and Democrats and others who take it as an opportunity to dump on and basically cry about America, which is, I suppose, entirely unsurprising. That was what I thought would be our main focus today as we come back. Although it turns out, Clay, the streams have been crossed. We are now in, dare I say, a Sharknado, perhaps a Claynado of content situation where we have Trump intervening with FIFA, the World Soccer Federation body, during a World Cup here on U.S. soil, over the course of America's not just Independence Day celebration, but 250 years of American independence, and also now getting into the legal wrangling around the rules, although I suppose it's kind of just like a soccer association, so they can make it up as they go along. Clay, a red card removed for an American national team player. You broke the story, as I understand it, over the weekend. So now Clay's a breaking news guy, too. He's not just a commentator, a breaking news guy. The president intervening on America's 250th birthday so that our men's national team tonight will have its highest goal scorer on the pitch to fight against Belgium in a do-or-die situation. It feels like a sports show all of a sudden. What's going on?
1: I don't know to what extent this audience has been closely following this story. So let me give you like 1 minute if you're out there and you're thinking to yourself, what in the world is going on here? The United States' best goal scorer, Fuller and Balogun, was suspended in a match that we won against Bosnia. And he was suspended in a way that was unjustified, according to most people. I think you coach soccer. When you saw that he got the red card for this, for people who don't know, a red card gets you kicked off the field. So your team has to play one man down for the remainder of the game. And then it gets you a suspension for the next game. So it's an incredibly punitive penalty that is brought to bear. But let me ask you this, because you coached high school soccer for a while. If one of your players had gotten a red card for what occurred in this match, would you have lost your mind on the sideline as a coach?
0: Yes, I absolutely would have. I did. Clay and I, it's interesting. We're both proud patriotic Americans who both played as youths and enjoy watching soccer, which kind of, for some people, makes us lose American points. However, not while our U.S. men's national team is in the midst of a hosted by America World Cup. And let me tell you, for all of you who are like, I don't care, soccer, I don't care, this has been a tour de force for the whole world to see how awesome America is.
1: Yes.
0: It really has been, it has been eye-opening because people have been, you know, we got to remember the way that things are shared now on TikTok and Instagram and everything else. And it's been beautiful to see, too. Texas, you've gotten so much love. People from Tokyo to Turkey have just been showing up in Texas, and they're like, this place is amazing. Like, it's been really cool for America. So whether you like soccer or not, back to the, and we can talk more about that, Clay, because we haven't had a chance to kind of wrap on that stuff, and I think that was really a special thing for our country going into the 250th. But on the red card, Clay, This was the most absurd red card any human being has ever seen given in any soccer game ever. Trump is 100% correct to advocate for America's interest in this. And people who are acting like this is some huge, it's all a judgment call, folks. You know, it's all a matter of inches here, to borrow from Pacino in Any Given Sunday. Like, Trump's fighting for that inch.
1: So here is the so yesterday, yes, I broke news. There's like 10 million views on it on Twitter. Every now and then I jump into the, hey, I've got news, and I will break it. President Trump, this doesn't surprise me at all. In fact, I tweeted that he would likely get involved because he is a legitimate sports fan. Andrew Giuliani, who is the head of basically running the White House task force for the World Cup, friend of both of ours, been on the program a bunch. And Howard Lutnick, Commerce Secretary, all put together a team of elite lawyers from outside the government to be able to work on an appeal. President Trump has now said, we'll play that audio for you in a sec, that he called Gianni Infantino, the head of FIFA, and basically said the truth. This shouldn't have been a red card. It was a bad call. And he believed that there was evidence that would suggest it should be suspended, aka overturned, at least in the short term. And FIFA, under their rule governing powers, Rule 27, looked at it and said, we are suspending the enforcement of the rule, of this, red card. And all of Europe has lost their minds over the fact that this has occurred. Now, Buck, to me, I look at this in a functional way. If you make a bad call and the bad call can be reversed, the bad call should be reversed. Like, that's, well, to me, the essence of this. It shouldn't have been ever in place.
0: The way I have to tell you something about all this, folks, the fact that they now have this thing, this VAR, this virtual review, just goes to show you how many soccer games previously just turned on a whim, particularly on offsides, which I don't care who you are. Without being able to go back and look at instant replay, I mean at the absolute highest level, they were getting offsides calls wrong all the time. All the time. And an offsides call is the game a lot of the time, because if you don't call, you know, you've seen a lot of goals. It's actually kind of frustrating now a little bit for the viewer, because you'll think someone scored a goal and then they'll do the offsides review. Clay, the whole ethos now of the soccer is, in this modern marvelous age we are in of technology, get it right.
1: Yeah.
0: This is about getting it right. This is about a fair hearing. So the Europeans, no surprise, are whining and crying about this, particularly Belgium. And this is great for America tonight. Can you imagine also wanting to, they really want to play against essentially a wounded U.S. men's team. Like, that's how they want to proceed. They want to be able to say we beat America without their second best player. Look at how good we are. So yeah, I think that they're being a bunch of crybabies, but it is the Trump card that has trumped the red card, which on America's 250th, the symbolism, I think, is lost on nobody.
1: And look, this is what the president should be. He should be the foremost advocate for United States interest in the world. And if you are getting screwed, in a sporting event, then I think it's fine for the president to step in and be an advocate and put together government, outside of government, lawyers to be advocates. And I just think this is what Trump does. And I'm not surprised by it at all. I'm in favor of it. Buck, you are not as plugged in, certainly, to the college football world. I would also point out, this is what America does. We file lawsuits. We have judges looking at everything. The idea that there would be politicians involved in sport-related incidents is, for anybody who's a college football fan, your quarterback is probably suing to argue that he should be able to play. There's been conference realignment lawsuits where governors and senators have been going toe-to-toe. There are reports back in the day during conference realignment that some senators on the floor had to be separated. Mitch McConnell, who doesn't want to fight for anything oftentimes, was ready to come to blows over whether Louisville was going to be in a conference versus West Virginia. All of this chaos and craziness is part and parcel of American life. But yes, Buck, it felt like this story was almost perfectly designed for me.
0: It also it does remind me of when I was coaching high school soccer in New York, Clay. We were undefeated and going into the playoffs, and it was the last game of the season. And I played my best player only in the second half, who ended up going on to have a pretty good college career. He was an exceptional, like 14, 15-year-old soccer player. And he was being fouled so much, and the ref was so trash that he wasn't calling. And he turned around and he drop kicked the soccer ball in the kid's face, who like really like, grabbed his shirt or whatever. It was a hell of a move, by the way. But he definitely got a red. He definitely got a red card for that. And I couldn't really argue it. Because if you drop kick a soccer ball in someone's face on purpose as hard as you can, and they like fall down and they're like crying for mommy, you're gonna get a red card. This red card was sort of the opposite of that in my mind, where it was you should only get a red card for doing something that is a clear and willful violation of the rules and or like dangerous and harmful to another player. That's really what it's supposed to be about. You're getting ejected from two games, from the game and the next game.
1: The penalty is too significant, I think, in the first place. If you get kicked out of a game and your team has to play for one less player, that should be the end of the penalty, right? Like not getting to play for 30 minutes with a guy is pretty severe of a punishment.
0: It is funny, though. I think that people have realized, too, the soccer, it's a good thing for soccer that now they have, and anyone's like, why are you guys talking about this? The president has been more focused on this the last 3 days than Hormuz. Just being honest with you. Okay. The president has been more in on this. The president of the United States, this issue, as Clay is sitting in a U.S. men's national team jersey, than anything else in the world. So we're just following the news cycle.
1: I will say Fox News, CNN, and MSNBC all began their hour discussions of the biggest news in the country right now with this story. So it is everywhere. And I think you were talking, Buck, about Americans, and I think this audience will be watching this game tonight against Belgium in overwhelming numbers. Look, huge numbers tonight.
0: Producer Mark, who's probably at home, I don't know if he's in studio right now. He's up in New York. Producer Mark, Clay, who worked with me when I was doing my own show years and years ago, he loves hockey. And he was like, you got to watch that movie Miracle and you'll be cheering for America by the end. And I was like, you know what? I checked it out. It's absolutely true. I'm not a hockey guy, but when the U.S. ice hockey team is either in a moment of glory against the Soviets or kicking ass, all of a sudden I'm like, give me a puck and a stick. I'm right there with you guys. Okay. So I do think that there's a little bit of America, especially because we're hosting this World Cup, which means we have all these foreigners who are coming here. And experiencing America, many of them for the first time. And it's been quite a scene. It's been a lot of fun. And by the way, it's been a huge success. And you know how you know it's been a huge success? The Trump haters are trying to down talk it now. Oh, Trump didn't do it. It's not the

0: Trump did such a good job. It's just some of the format changes. Oh, it's not. It's been a massive success in this country. It's been the most interesting, you know, World Cup draw that anyone's seen in a long time. And Clay, the other funny thing about this, we're talking about the way left and right approach the 250th, Democrats and Republicans. So many people who are just Trump hating Democrat commies are angry about Americans. I'm talking about now. There are American Democrats who are siding with the, our U.S. national team player should be out. I wish he still had the red card.
1: Yes.
0: That's how much self-loathing these filthy American commies actually have. They would like to see America's national team hobbled just because they hate Trump so much.
1: It is extraordinary. By the way, open phone lines, 800-282-2882, America 250, amazing. We'll get into that, Buck. I don't know if you watched the fireworks display at, I don't know, it was like 1 a.m. on the East Coast by the time they went off. It was unbelievable. Even if you haven't, go look at the time lapse, and see how all of that broke out. It was so vintage, over the top, perfectly America. We'll talk about that and more. 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
14: 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International Paper has announced they are closing their plant in Elk Grove. We'll have more on that straight ahead.
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1: Welcome back in. President Trump earlier had a press availability where he was announcing Trump accounts, and he said this to confirm that he had been involved. Listen.
15: If they wouldn't allow, you know, a top player, maybe the best, maybe among the best players on the team to play, I think it would have had a big stain. And I related just that feel. I didn't tell him what to do. I can't tell him what to do, but... And I don't believe he made the decision. I think it was a committee that made the decision. And they made the right decision because, number one, it wasn't a foul. And you want to see a game with your best players. You don't want to say, how would you feel if I took Messi out? Look, you know, he ran into somebody. Or we took Ronaldo. Ronaldo, you bunked into somebody. We're going to take you out of a game. He's great. Well, Harry Kane. Harry Kane, we're going to take you out of the game, Harry, because you happened to hit somebody a little bit harder than you can't do that. If you would have taken him out, I think it would have really stained this incredible champion. We got to have our best players, and Belgium's got a great team, by the way. We got to have our best players, and they have to have their best. And if we win or we lose, it's fair.
1: So this story tonight, we got Monday Night Football soccer style, Buck. 8 p.m. Eastern. I think that this has added so many different layers of interest, and I would bet almost everyone listening to us right now at some point in time is going to watch.
0: Clay, I don't know how I'm going to handle this tonight. I'm going to watch with my brothers. Last night, Carrie was laughing at me. She says, you're rubbing off on me. I was watching my beloved England, my number two team, number two in my heart, an incredible game against Mexico, where England came out victorious. I was sweating. I had to change my shirt after watching the game because I was so nervous for jolly old England. Tonight, I don't know what I'm going to do. For 90 years, Consumer Reports have been reviewing companies, products, and services. 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
17: Here are the latest headlines from the KFBK newsroom. California lawmakers are drafting a bill that would make it a crime to seize election ballots before results are certified. Newsom's office also says the proposal comes as federal officials investigate local election offices and as the state works to speed up ballot counting. Several Waymo vehicles had to be towed after their batteries died while stuck in heavy 4th of July traffic in San Francisco. Video showed more than a dozen stationary Waymo cars lined up following the city fireworks display at the Golden Gate Bridge. Another clip captured additional vehicles stopped at a crowded intersection, with one being loaded onto a flatbed truck. The company said the area was experiencing unusually dense traffic after the celebrations.
16: Major League Baseball is in Sacramento. 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
17: The A's got swept by the Florida Marlins in Sacramento over the weekend. The A's are now 19-28 at home this season. They're off today and will open a three-game series in Detroit on Tuesday. Your next update in 30 minutes. I'm Dina Kodiak. 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
18: 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We still have this accident in the clearing stages. This would be northbound 99 after 47th Avenue. A three-car crash over to the right shoulder. And traffic just a little slow starting at Florin Road. Also, watch out for some pieces of drywall on the roadway eastbound 50 near Hazel Avenue. Looks like that's in the right lane, and CHP clearing that off the roadway. And right now, we're taking a look at West Sacramento and westbound 80. Still seeing a bit of big lights between the merge with Highway 50 and the beginning of the Yolo Causeway. Once you're on the causeway, just a little sluggish to about the middle of the causeway, and then it clears up really nicely as you get to Childs all the way out towards Davis. 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
19: Sunny and quite warm to kick off the new week today, with highs in the upper 80s and low 90s. Clear to partly cloudy tonight, comfortable with lows in the mid and upper 50s. A beautiful day for Tuesday, mostly sunny, highs in the mid and upper 80s. I'm AccuWeather meteorologist Jason Caterina on KFBK, Sacramento's News Radio.
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4: 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International Paper has announced they are closing their plant in Elk Grove. We'll have more on that straight ahead.
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0: All right, welcome back in here to Clay and Buck. The biggest story in America right now, right after the 250th, is in fact the U.S. men's national team playing tonight. The president of the United States, the leader of the free world, intervening completely unprecedented in a red card decision in the previous game, which would have kept out the number one goal scorer. Most people would say probably the second most valuable player on the U.S. men's national soccer team. The Trump card deployed to nullify the red card, if you will. We've got all kinds of communists here at home who are crying about it. You've got Europeans. Of course, they're crying about it. They love crying. And it's going to be a big thing tonight, this game. But as I've been saying, it's also the timing of all this with the 250th and the World Cup here. It has been a phenomenal press for America, I think, for the rest of the world. It's also, Clay, and we can get into more of the detail. Clay's like, no, the FIFA rules. We're going to get into it. But there's also the recognition that I think people need to have that the view of America that a lot of, including our own left-wing media, at least, like, I've discussed this before, CNN International is basically enemy propaganda. If you're overseas and you're watching CNN International, it's an American channel, but you would think that it is run by Beijing, and they're paying the bills for it. Like, CNN International is horrible. And a lot of people are told to think really bad things about America that are just not. This is why you shouldn't care when they do these like public opinion polls of America, really, because most people don't know. They have no idea. They think this place is really, it's so dangerous everywhere. It's not dangerous everywhere. It's a lot safer than a lot of places in Mexico, by the way. And it's also incredibly welcoming and beautiful, and there's amazing stuff here, and the people like visitors, legal visitors. We like visitors. We like people coming to hang out here and, you know, support our businesses and support everything. So, look, I just think the kids say this, the vibes are great right now in America, and Trump stepping in with the whole world. Remember, the whole world is watching these World Cup. Clay, what's the viewership like? Now give us some of the stats. Sports ball, let's go. This is enormous.
1: Yeah, so far over 100 point, let me get the actual number because my buddy at Fox Sports, shared this a little bit earlier today. 103.4 million Americans have watched the World Cup so far. So we're talking about World Cup meeting near Super Bowl level across the board viewership. And I'll put it into context for you tonight. And by the way, I'll put it into context this way. We have loaded lines with everybody wanting to weigh in on this latest controversy. We're going to get to that in a moment. This will be the most watched television event other than, this is my prediction tonight, other than the Super Bowl and the AFC and the NFC championship games. So the three biggest football games of the year in the NFL, this will be the most watched of 2026 sporting event on television. More people will watch this game tonight than the game you and I went to, Miami, Indiana, for the college football national championship. Huge. And Evan in Eastern North Carolina is building on what you just said, Buck, which is so many of these foreigners who have come here and fallen in love with America. Evan, I've had the same thought as you. You want to replace some of the existing Americans with these guys who have come in from other countries and just can't stop talking about how awesome it is.
6: Yeah. First of all, love the show. Been listening to y'all since the Great Rush had left us. got a shout out to my parents for at least keeping me straight enough not to be a commie, I tell you that. But yeah, so I just think that with all these illegals that we already rounding up, all the hate that we're getting from the media, we just need to get rid of all of these commies, because I feel like that's a threat to a national security as it is. But we just need to

0: guy Brian Krasenstein Buck.
1: Oh, come on.
0: Tweeted. Come on. I swear. While many of you are likely yelling, "Go America," I'm yelling, "Go Belgium and the rule of law!" Save some chicks for the rest of us.
1: Yep. This guy is really, he's getting alpha.
0: Go Belgium and the rule of law. Oh, my God. I mean, just.
1: The rule of law. It's a refereeing decision in a sporting event, dude. Relax. This isn't the Magna Carta being torn up before your very eyes. It's okay.
0: This is amazing.
1: So funny. Can you imagine? Go ahead.
0: No, I was going to hit a couple more calls, but it really is. I mean, I imagine you're going to build on this. Trump has so broken people's brains that they're rooting against the USA in favor of Belgium over a rule in a game that was wrong being corrected. By the way, after there's already been a punishment because the U.S. had to play around 30 minutes with only 10 players in the game against Bosnia. So there's already been a punishment that was unjust levied, and this is just continuing. Dana, in the Tri-Cities of Washington, what you got for us?
2: Well, I just wanted to tag along with what you said about, you know, usually it's called soccer, but tonight in America, it's going to be Monday Night Football, and we're all going to be watching and cheering on the U.S., and I just want to know your opinion. I'd heard someone say that maybe they shouldn't start him and see how the U.S. does without him, just to kind of rub it in a little. I don't know. What do you think?
0: Oh, that's funny. I would absolutely.
1: Absolutely not.
0: Yeah.
1: Absolutely not. I'd play him, and I would leave him in the game the whole time. I hope he scores 2 goals.
0: I want him to have a hat trick. Buck, your worlds are colliding here. Eric in Delray Beach, Florida, you can't see the call screen. Eric, explain where you played soccer.
3: Anyway, good afternoon, gentlemen. Listen, I was a ball boy for 4 years with the Cosmos. My high school coach was Shep Messing, who was a goalie. So I got to know Canalia and Pele and Beckenbauer and all those guys. So I hope that this finally, you know, puts soccer on the map in the U.S. It's a great sport. Anyway, we are fellow Lord Jeff alumni, and I played 4 years at Amherst College, and I was a left wing, and the guy on the right wing was a little bit of a prissy guy and used to get his butt kicked almost every game, especially from Williams and Brown. His name was Prince Albert from Monaco, and I was the only guy that really stuck up for him because I was born and raised in New York City, and we don't take any of that crap, right, Buck? So anyway, I think I still...
0: Wait, hold on. Prince Albert from Monaco?
1: Yes,
0: played on
1: went
0: the-
1: to Amherst. This is true, yes. And he played on the soccer team. And he shows up still at, like, soccer events at homecoming. Yes, this is all true.
0: This is unbelievable.
3: Yes, he does. And he's not dressing in women's clothing anymore, which is amazing. But all kidding around... So I used to have a fight at least once a game, especially from Williams, because they used to just trip him and elbow him and bang him up really badly, and got to the point where his father sent some big tough guys there to kind of patrol the sidelines of the games after a while. But, yeah, it was pretty wild. But you know what? This is the most ridiculous red card I've ever seen, because obviously when you watch it in real time, it wasn't an intentional play, and then they slow it down to slow motion and stop action, which is against the FIFA rules, right?
1: Yeah.
0: Yes, that was part of the appeal that I... Thank you for the call. Buck, did you expect to have your worlds colliding with
1: First of all, I think we're technically fellow mastodons now. Because
0: they changed
1: he said
0: the
1: Lord
0: name,
1: Jeffs,
0: right? Because
1: we had to get rid of the British
0: people with infected
1: blankets.
0: He gave
1: out some smallpox blankets to people. It was a mistake. Nobody's perfect. Clay, remember, nobody's perfect. So, you know, Lord Jeff, you know, he had a little mistake on that one. But yeah, we're the mastodons now. It is true that the Prince Albert of Monaco went to my college. I was not there while he was there. But yes, I can imagine all of that stuff is true. Did you play Clay? Important question. Did you ever get a red card?
0: It's a great question.
1: In your soccer career, did you ever get a red card?
0: I don't think so because, I mean, to your point, you had to be so outside the bounds of rules to get a high school red card. I don't even remember even anybody that we played against getting red cards. I mean, you almost had to like throw.
1: Oh, I saw a kid throw a rock at a referee. He got a red card. I've seen. I'm from New York City. People were a little bit tough.

0: off in the boroughs there. It wasn't always
1: so
0: nice. But
1: the standard was it had to be outside the bounds of a normal soccer match in order to get a red card. I got a couple of yellows back in the day for slide tackles that didn't go as well as I would have hoped. But no.
0: Sometimes you come in from the side. Sometimes it's a little more, trailing behind. I'll just say this, though. I got a yellow card when I was a coach. That would surprise a lot of people. But I was fiery. I was fiery on those sidelines. So the ref came over and was like, "You are disrespectful," and gave me a yellow card. And I was like, "Let's go, ref. Let's go."
1: Did it fire up your team? Did they play better after the coach got the yellow card?
0: It's usually what should happen,
1: right?
0: Of course. They knew the Buckster was on their side to the very end.
1: We'll continue to take your calls, by the way. 800-282-2882. Also, Talk America 250. In serious news, there's a hearing today in the Charlie Kirk trial, and we will update you on that taking place in Utah. Also, I'm actually curious on Buck's take on this. I haven't even asked him. Continuing the theme of Democrats not being fans of America, Senator Mark Kelly, who's supposed to be a moderate Arizona senator, one of their potential contenders for president, showed up at a Mexico watch party. Did you see this last night, Buck?
0: Yes.
1: Wearing a Mexico jersey.
0: Yes.
1: Which to me is just a cardinal sin, especially for a sitting United States senator. He hasn't posted himself in a U.S. jersey at all. Showed up in a Mexico jersey. Mexico lost 3-2 last night. Great game against England. But what do we expect from our sitting? That to me is more worthy of criticism than anything Trump did. He's advocating for the U.S. And Mark Kelly, we'll talk about that, as well as I got to go to Mount Rushmore, which was awesome. Met a bunch of you guys, up there. But I want to tell you, you're going to love the taste of the food available to you from Good Ranchers, a company that connects you with American farmers, ranchers raising cattle, hogs, chickens the right way. 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
1: Welcome back in, Clay and Buck. We are rolling through the Monday edition of the program, Wake of America 250. And, Buck, you just pointed out Belgium is now appealing the rescinding or suspension of the red card. So there is continuing drama that could be playing out there. So many, load in lines. Everybody wants to weigh in. Variety of different perspectives out there. Joyce in Montana. The Mount Rushmore event Friday night. I was there. We get an America 250 call in. Joyce, what did you think?
12: I thought it was beyond beautiful. I think the shining star of it all was the fact that there wasn't a celebrity to be found, that our men and women of the military are multi-talented, and they put on an amazing show.
1: Buck, I don't know how much you watched. Thank you for the call, Joyce. I agree 100% with what she just said. And maybe we'll build on this a little bit at the top of the next hour. I don't know how many of you watched the America 250. The fact that they had the, and I want to get the name right, and so I'm just going to say the military singers, but there is an official name for them. Instead of the celebrities, they had the military band, singers and performers coming out. They were incredible. Yeah. I didn't know how talented these people were. Good for them.
0: Yeah, no, it was great. It's an excellent move. And look, I know a lot of people had fantastic celebrations over the weekend. And just like so many things in life, you know, you can choose to enjoy and appreciate greatness and blessings and where we are, or you can just be perpetually miserable and vote for Democrats. I don't know. That's kind of the way it is. There's a huge divide. You see the data over the weekend. I think it was a YouGov poll that more Democrats have a favorable view of the BLM flag than the American flag. This was circulating over the weekend.
1: I saw that.
0: And it's complete, you know, somebody might try to argue with the methodology or something. It's totally believable. I mean, you see this, there are places in America where even on the 250th, people were pulling down American flags, but they're perfectly fine with, you know, the trans pride flag and, Palestinian flags. They love a lot of other flags, but not the American flag, which is so bizarre. The people that live here that are unwilling to celebrate America on its birthday, and like I said, I also, Clay, when you were out, I said, I don't want any of this, like, we've been imperfect in our, you know, what Mom Donnie did.
1: Right.
0: You know, we've been imperfect. We, even McConaughey. McConaughey is just a stupid commie who speaks with a southern drawl. So people are like, well, maybe he's okay. No, he's not. Okay. He's a jerk. So they do this whole thing where they do all the throat clearing and we're not perfect and everything else. What other country do they think is okay to celebrate? I always want to ask this. Something. Monaco? I mean, a place that's completely insignificant that nobody cares.
1: No, I think that's well said. And I would just point out, it's a celebration. At celebrations of, effectively a celebration of a life, right? The life of this country for 250 years. You don't get up at a eulogy when someone's life is being celebrated and say, boy, he was a bad dad from 1964 to 1972. It's important to recognize that as we celebrate his life. You're like, no, in some, he did a pretty good job. By the way, FIFA has rejected, Buck, the Belgium appeal of the Balogun reinstatement, so he will play tonight. So.
2: Speaking truth and having fun. Clay Travis and Buck Sexton.
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4: From ABC News, I'm Chuck Severson. Judicial bodies are independent within FIFA, says the head of soccer's governing body in a statement essentially denying he had any sway over the decision to reverse the red card suspension, clearing the way for the top U.S. scorer to play in tonight's game against Belgium. President Trump phoned the head of soccer's governing body about it. He said all he did was ask for a review. He didn't say you have to do this. Mr. Trump also saying that he asked for a review because he didn't think it was a foul, and he said he didn't think it was just two great athletes that crashed into each other and got entangled. The man accused of killing conservative influencer Charlie Kirk in Utah last September is set to appear in front of a judge this week for a few days of evidence and testimony against him. Tyler Robinson has not entered a plea, his widow urging cameras be allowed in court. She has fought for these hearings to be open to the public, and he says we are going to be able to see what goes on today. There are cameras that are in the courtroom. It's going to be open. Whereas Tyler Robinson's attorneys, they've tried to shut this down and not have any media access, not have cameras in the courtroom, but the judge siding with the prosecution on it and with Erica Kirk to make this open, to make the proceedings very public. President Trump tonight heading for a two-day NATO summit in Turkey. Russia attacking Ukraine with large numbers of missiles and drones overnight, killing at least 21 people. Ukraine President Zelensky will likely, at that summit, repeat a request for more interceptor missiles. Diplomats among NATO nations, they say that leaders there weighing fresh pledges of these advanced and defense systems and a multi-year support framework. But some allies have been slow to follow through and deliver on the earlier promises. So there's real uncertainty about how far they will go this time at this summit. 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
5: Here are the latest headlines from the KFBK newsroom. California lawmakers are drafting a bill that would make it a crime to seize election ballots before results are certified. Newsom's office also says the proposal comes as federal officials investigate local election offices and as the state works to speed up ballot counting. Several Waymo vehicles had to be towed after their batteries died while stuck in heavy 4th of July traffic in San Francisco. Video showed more than a dozen stationary Waymo cars lined up following the city fireworks display at the Golden Gate Bridge. Another clip captured additional vehicles stopped at a crowded intersection, with one being loaded onto a flatbed truck. The company said the area was experiencing unusually dense traffic after the celebrations.
2: Major League Baseball is in Sacramento. 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
5: The A's got swept by the Florida Marlins in Sacramento over the weekend. The A's are now 19-28 at home this season. They're off today and will open a three-game series in Detroit on Tuesday. Your next update in 30 minutes. I'm Dina Kodiak, now traffic and weather together on KFBK, Sacramento's news radio.
6: Well, they finally cleared out that accident northbound 99 near 47th Avenue. Traffic moves at the limit as you're making your way through the area. And then on the north 99 connect ramp to westbound 50, seeing some brake lights just on the ramp. As you're making your way through the WX, looks good between the Camp City Freeway and I-5. And also no problems across West Sacramento on westbound 50 between I-5 and the merge with I-80. However, on westbound 80, you're going to see some brake lights actually starting after Reed Avenue. That continues to Capitol Avenue. And then on the Yolo Causeway, it looks like you're about a little sluggish to about mid-Yolo Causeway. Clears up really nicely, though, as you're making your way from East Childs all the way out into the Davis area. Traffic on the 10s every 10 minutes, mornings and afternoons. 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
7: Sunny and quite warm to kick off the new week. Highs in the upper 80s to low 90s. Clear to partly cloudy tonight. Lows into the mid and upper 50s. A mostly sunny, beautiful day for Tuesday with highs in the mid and upper 80s. I'm AccuWeather meteorologist Jason Caterina on KFBK, Sacramento's news radio.
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0: Welcome in hour number two, Clay and Buck. We are rolling in the first Monday after America 250. Lead stories on CNN and Fox News. The red card controversy as the U.S. prepares to play Belgium. A lot of you weighing in. We'll get to a bunch of those talkbacks. The hearing that is taking place in Utah over the Charlie Kirk assassin, the charged assassin, Tyler Robinson. Senator Kelly in a Mexico jersey. Buck, I just have to tell you, as we jump into hour number two, I thought the America 250 celebrations were just awesome. I stayed up late, like many of you, on July 4th and watched the celebration from D.C. I'm sure that many of you listening were actually there, as this audience over-indexes to a massive degree for Patriots. I traveled to Mount Rushmore with my oldest son. I had never been there before, and got the opportunity to go visit Mount Rushmore and see the president speak on July 3rd, as well as the fireworks there. I thought a lot about the history of the country, as many of you did, as a part of America 250. But also, and I know we have discussed this before, can you imagine, Buck, if we had been in a situation where Kamala Harris was the president for America 250? I know there are a billion things that Trump has been involved in that have, in our opinion, made the country better. But just something simple like Kamala Harris versus Trump on America 250, she would have given us a long, hand-wringing, Mamdani-like recitation of America awfulness. She would have certainly probably begun all of the events with land acknowledgments. And I feel that the entirety of the country, by and large, for people whose brains are not broken, came together and just everybody said, thank the Lord that we have the good fortune to be Americans. And I thought it was an awesome weekend.
1: Yeah, I think so too. And you can't change the fact that there are always going to be people who are just losers, man. They have a loser mentality. Even if they've been very blessed, even if they're very wealthy or influential, they view America through the lens of it's never enough, we're never enough, have to tear it down. And you just need to ignore the haters at some level. And I think that a lot of people, obviously, if you had a great weekend, I know all of you did, that's what you do. You just have to go forth and not pay attention to these individuals. But I just feel like it's become so pathological with them. There's something so deep seated that it's America's birthday, and you can't celebrate that. This is clearly the best country that has ever existed. There's so many ways you could talk about this too. There's never been another nation in the history of the world that had the ability, if it wanted to militarily level any society that we want to. I mean, you could say that Russia and China could, you know, hit us with mutually assured destruction of nukes, but a lot of smaller countries, we could just be like, we're going to destroy everything and take you over unless you do everything that we want or unless you do the following. And the world sleeps soundly at night knowing that we could end the world tomorrow and we're not going to. And then actually America is overwhelmingly a force for good and benevolence globally, and it's also a heck of a great place to live and to be. Now, I understand that our show, because we talk about politics and the day-to-day, we're looking at the problems and we want to fix problems too. We're not, that's the other thing, Clay. I feel like there's such a haughtiness to these people that are like, well, I'm going to be the one that criticizes them. We're very aware of the fact that America is imperfect. The same way as I said while you were on vacation, I said, you know, when you say you love a family member and are proud of them, you're not saying they're perfect.
0: Yeah.
1: But imagine if you said, you know, Clay, you've got three boys. Imagine if every time you were going to tell one of your boys, you know, son, if I said to my son, although he's, you know, still kind of in the goo goo gaga phase. But if I said, you know, you're amazing and I'm really proud of you, but I wish you hadn't done the following few things, or, you know, I wish you had done this differently and then I'd really be proud of you. Something, you know, you would need therapy. Like something would be wrong with you. I mean, it's time to sit down and talk to a priest and find Jesus. Like, why would you say that about a family member? Democrats feel that way about America, about this country. Yeah. They can't, it's not that we're not aware of flaws. They can't talk about the good things without, would any of you want to be around a friend who every time they saw you, they're like, hey, you look great. I mean, you could do a little more work with the, you know, around the eyes. You could lose about 10 more pounds, but that's what they do with America. They can't just say you look great.
0: It's the ceiling and the floor. And again, I just come back to think about the celebration of a life, which a long life should be for a funeral. Everybody's sad at a funeral when any life ends. But if you live to be 80, 85, 90 years old, it's a celebration of your life. And if somebody got up and they spent most of the time at that eulogy talking about the negative things you had done, I just think Democrats have allowed themselves to be taken over by focusing on the worst aspects of American life obsessively, picking at scabs. And look, Mamdani, where is the gratitude, I think, is a fair question to ask. Mamdani was born in Uganda. His family, because they came to the United States, is far more successful than they could have ever been in Uganda. They came to the United States. He only became a citizen 8 years ago. Buck, I don't know if you would co-sign on this. If Mamdani were eligible to be president of the United States, he would be the Democrat nominee in 2028. I think he would. He has captured the zeitgeist. If you look at the three outcomes in the New York primaries, if you look at what just happened in Colorado 1, where socialists, a.k.a. Really communists, have won the elections there, Mamdani would be the nominee, I think, in 2028. He sat at George Washington's desk 8 years only. He has been a United States citizen, and he lectured all of us about what America meant. And if you compared that with Trump at Mount Rushmore or Trump on the National Mall on July 3rd and July 4th, Trump told the uplifting story of America. And I think those stories, it's hard to win an election if you are the person who is picking at the scabs of the country. And I think that's what Democrats are going to run into, because again, the midterms might tell one story. We'll see what happens. But as we move into the new cycle, and get ready for who the next president is going to be, I think Democrats are severely curtailed by the awfulness that their party base expects for the story of America to be. And I just think it's hard to pull in normal people to want to sign on for an America is awful and its history is unsupported by any measure of excellence. I think that's a hard pitch to sell.
1: It just feels like the Democrat Party is lacking joy as a political entity, as a general matter. There's a really clear negativity. And look, negativity sells in politics. It sells in media, too. You know, Clay, I think we've talked here about how, yes, there are challenges right now in the and sort of on the slow side, or rather on the, you know, the short side, like the month to month, day to day of the American economy. But if you look at America over the last 100 years, I mean, this is the greatest wealth creation machine that has ever existed in human history. And with that, I mean, real wealth, technological advancement that makes your life better and easier and more comfortable and longer and lets you enjoy, you know, 60s, 70s, 80s now are entirely different for Americans than they were in our great grandparents' generation. It's a different thing. Okay. You're able to function in ways, you know, we could sit here and just take phone calls from guys in their 70s that want to challenge us to push-up contests. Maybe it says more about us, Clay, than them, but you get what I'm saying. That's a real thing now. And people need to keep that in mind, too. And I think the celebration of America's 250th and why it is so profound, you know, you could sit here and just go through the incredible things that this country has done, has led in, has been a part of. You know, and also I know Europeans right now are whining about the red card. Europe is only what it is now because of us, meaning it's only been able to be as free and prosperous as it is because of America. We saved them from Nazism. We saved them from the Soviet Union as well. Without us, none of that actually goes the way that humanity would want it to. And, you know, we are also the thing that is protecting the rest of the world from Chinese communist domination over time. So, you know, they really should just say thank you. And that's, I think, a part of being able to understand what it really is to be American is, yes, there's a responsibility, but there's also a gratitude. And that's why we're so frustrated by some of the new arrivals like Mamdani and a lot of these illegals, too, who it just feels like they think this is a soup kitchen and like a jobs program or an economic zone or a welfare ward or whatever you want to call it. It's more than that.
0: Here is an example of what Mamdani said while sitting at George Washington's desk on his July 4th address. Cut 24, listen.
2: As we mark 250 years, what do we see? We see a city of contradictions within a nation of contradictions. We see the wealthiest country in the history of the world, one where children go to sleep hungry while the world's first trillionaire hungers for more. We see monopolies that dominate every industry and oligarchs who buy elections. We see masked agents terrorizing our streets, eating food cooked by our undocumented neighbors before spiriting them away in unmarked vans. We see a nation whose immense wealth has been built by those with calloused, dirt-streaked hands, those who toil on factory floors and chisel into stone. And we see a nation that has allowed so much of that wealth to be held instead in the soft hands of a precious few.
0: Again, the Democrat pitch, you just heard it. I think that distills what Mamdani believes very significantly and succinctly. He wants to take from the makers, that is the people who are creating value and building things, and he wants to give it to people, by and large, who are not really working. And I think that this kind of goes to, remember when Graham Plattner, who's running for Senate in Maine, said that he wanted Elon Musk to be the world's last trillionaire? I really think that that is such an awful thing to say. The world's first billionaire was Rockefeller. Back in like 1926, I believe, was the first year we ever had a billionaire. Now we have, I think, 1,000 billionaires in the United States. If we had 1,000 trillionaires in the United States, the quality of life of everyone would be much better. And Democrats don't believe that. And I think that's the essence of the battle.
1: I've been on this for a long time, Clay, because with Elon in particular, even before he made his political switch, you know, really his political reckoning, which occurred, as we know, because of the transing of his son, among other things. And he's been very vocal about that. But for the climate change people, Elon Musk was arguably doing more. And people say, oh, because of just the electric cars. No, because of battery technology, actually, as well. Doing more to fight climate change, if you're worried about that, than almost any other human being on Earth. And then they decided that they didn't like him anymore because he supported Trump. So it was existential that climate change be addressed, and the man who's doing more to fight climate change all of a sudden is thrown under the bus because he doesn't share their view about like transgenderism and some other things. Which goes to show you, these people are entirely, they're monomaniacal, they are unserious, and they're miserable. And the misery index, whatever you, or I know that's a real thing, but like we should create a new misery index for Democrats. Because so much of their politics is driven by being resentful, pissed off, and angry all the time about everything, including America on its 250th birthday.
0: Yes.
1: It was remarkable to see. Every person who was a womp womp over the 4th of July weekend on the 250th, every single one of them was some prominent left-wing Democrat loon. Everyone.
0: 100% correct. We'll take some of your calls, loaded lines. We also will jump into some additional coverage as there is live coverage from inside of the Utah courtroom of the Charlie Kirk assassin facing, as his trial moves closer and closer, a significant hearing as the evidence is being presented that this guy killed Charlie Kirk in Utah. As we've been celebrating our nation's 250th birthday milestone, a reminder of the impact our nation has had on people around the globe as well. Countries like Israel, founded just 78 years ago. President John F. Kennedy once said, Israel was not created in order to disappear. Israel will endure and flourish. Those words capture the spirit of a young democracy determined to survive. Two nations, thousands of miles apart, united by shared values of democracy, faith, freedom, and resilience. As America celebrates 250 years of independence, the International Fellowship of Christians and Jews turns to God in prayer, asking that his wisdom will guide elected officials and lead America and Israel to moral clarity and national unity. The IFCJ created a U.S.-Israel flag pen for this moment. It's yours free when you go online to flagpenifcj.org. That's flagpen, PINIFCJ.org.
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16: 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We'll have more on that straight ahead.
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0: Welcome back in here to Clay and Buck. So, yeah, so much of the commentary today is about this. Because remember, it's not just an America story because it has Trump. I mean, Clay, when you add all these layers on.
1: Oh, yeah.
0: It's a once every 4 years sporting event. It's happening here in America. We just had America's 250th birthday. We have the most consequential president of our lifetime taking a direct hand in this and talking about it today. We got the game tonight. I mean, there's a lot of pieces all coming together here. So it is a really big story, whether you care about this stuff or not.
1: And if we win, some of these by dynamics. The way, if we win, it'll be the most successful American World Cup in 24 years, quarter century. Yeah. So, I mean, that's the stakes here as it plays out.
0: And if we win one more after that, wouldn't it be the best U.S. showing ever?
1: Going all the way back to 1930, which was like the first year of the World
0: Cup. Yeah, that doesn't, you know what I mean?
1: Yes.
0: They were like pulling guys off the assembly line to play on the World Cup team. Them, like, nobody really knew what the hell was going on. It's a very different.
1: Yes, it would be if we go to the round of eight. It will be the best. It will equal the best modern performance the U.S. men's soccer team has ever had. If we were to win that round of eight game, it would be the greatest performance of American soccer. And by the way, this is really a huge part of this, Buck. Is I want America to be the best at everything. The rest of the world is suddenly looking around and saying, wait a minute, what if the Americans are suddenly good at soccer too? They already dominate everything in the world of the Olympics. It's American exceptionalism writ large across everything.
0: And I will tell you, for those who just did watch it, it was a beautiful thing watching England defeat Mexico on their home turf. Just like King Charles would have said, it was amazing. They stood strong like a fortress, like the fortress itself of Buckingham Palace against the Mexican onslaught. Look, not the first time a bunch of European guys have showed up in Mexico and kicked a lot of ass. I'm just saying. So it was good.
1: Mexico, that environment last night, it was awesome. It was so great. If you weren't watching, and look, if you're listening to us right now, we're going to get some of your calls, and you haven't watched a game, trust me, you mentioned the U.S. hockey. So many people watch U.S. hockey that are not otherwise hockey fans because rooting for American exceptionalism is fun. Used to be the standard basis for why the Olympics exist at all until people decided they don't like the United States now. I'm talking about United States residents. This is, to me, just a must-watch event tonight.
0: Born on America's darkest day of September 11th, the Tunnel to Towers Foundation has been helping American heroes ever since. 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
3: Here are the latest headlines from the KFBK newsroom. The statewide average gas price is unchanged over the past day. The average price for a gallon of regular is now $5.38. In Sacramento, gas is going for $5.32. The least expensive average price in California can be found in Sutter County, where it's $5.07. Local. Locally, the most expensive gas is in Nevada County, where it's now $5.79. The husband of former House Speaker Nancy Pelosi is under investigation after a hit-and-run crash in Northern California. The Napa County Sheriff says 86-year-old Paul Pelosi is not suspected of DUI and was not arrested after allegedly hitting a parked car Friday in Yountville. Pelosi was sentenced to 5 days in jail and 3 years probation after he pleaded guilty to DUI after a 2022 crash in Oakville. Several Lake Tahoe beaches had to close early on 4th of July because of rowdy crowds. Multiple beaches were shut down by 4 p.m. on Saturday because of underage drinking, widespread littering.
4: Look at westbound 50 as you're making your way through West Sacramento. It's starting to build up right now, starting at at Jefferson Boulevard, actually after Jefferson, and continues all the way out towards the merge with 80. And then westbound 80 through West Sacramento, still going to see those brake lights just after Reed Avenue to the beginning of the Yolo Causeway. On the causeway, it looks like it's a little sluggish to just before East Childs. And then looks good through the Davis area once you get past all of that. Then in Dixon, it looks like it's starting to build up again on westbound 80, starting after Highway 113 South. It continues to Dixon Avenue West. Once you get past that patch of slow traffic, you're looking good as you're making way into the Vacaville area. On the Cap City Freeway going southbound, looks like it's starting to build up just a little bit, starting at J Street off-ramp, but it continues to P Street. Traffic on the 10s every 10 minutes, mornings and afternoons. Roy Lamilla, KPK News Radio, 93.1 FM, 1530 AM.
5: Sunny this afternoon, high 87 to 91. Tonight, clear to partly cloudy, low 53 to 57. Mostly sunny, a nice day Tuesday, high 84 to 88. Sunshine on Wednesday, high 92 to 96. I'm AccuWeather's Andy Robb on KFBK, Sacramento's News Radio.
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0: Welcome back in, Clay and Buck. We are rolling through the Monday edition of the program. Biggest story in the world, whether or not a U.S. soccer player was going to play tonight. Balogun, the best goal scorer for the United States soccer team, given a red card. President Trump helped to get that red card suspended and or rescinded, depending on which verb you want to use. And so many people out there are weighing in across the entirety of the nation. Everybody is fired up on this. And we got a bunch of talkbacks. Buck, you were asking if I ever got a red card. And we have Brian in Corona, California, a very experienced soccer referee from high school. He agreed with us. Red cards are not that common. Cut C.
1: Hey, guys. Very experienced high school soccer referee here and other club, et cetera. But to back up what Clay said, so I have refereed high school for over 10 years, and I have done plenty of my boys varsity and girls varsity games. I have a lot of other thoughts, but I will share that I can count the number of red cards I've given on one hand, and that's in over 10 years of refereeing high school. So number of red cards, I can count them on one hand. And I do still have all my fingers after the 4th of July.
2: I got to tell you, man, I think it's the basic standard for red card, having played a fair amount of soccer in my life. It should be a clear, willful violation. Like, for example, I actually agree with this. We haven't talked about this. The thing where, so guys, I didn't know about this until, I think they just changed the rule pretty recently. You can cover your mouth to say something and you get a red card, which is an enormous penalty immediately. And it's because so many of these soccer players would cover their mouths, I guess, knowing they're on TV and stuff. And they would say, by the way, this is in Europe. This is not in America. This would happen. This is a Europe thing. They would say racial slurs, but cover their mouths so they could basically say like the ugliest kind of things you could say to some members of the other team and try to get away with it. So now you get an immediate red card. I'm going to say this, Clay. I actually agree with that rule, because covering your mouth so you can talk smack but like not be held to account for what you're saying is a little punk move. It's a punk, I fake being heard in soccer kind of a move, which is another thing that you can get a yellow card for diving. So I'm with that. But red card should be for trying to hurt someone, basically, which we all know what that looks like in a sport. Throwing an elbow, taking somebody out from behind, going for their knees.
0: Back in the day, some people will remember this. Zinedine Zidane, who is one of the greatest players of all time, headbutted someone in a game and
2: in
0: got
2: the chest,
0: red carded.
2: Which was a super weird move, by the way.
0: It was.
2: You don't headbutt in the chest. That's a very French thing. Headbutt someone in the face, like the Scottish know that.
0: It was a weird move, but it was the equivalent kind of throwing a punch. And
2: didn't
0: so
2: Eric Cantona try to fly kick a guy in the stands?
0: Yes.
2: Remember that? He was a very famous player in the 90s, and he tried to kick with his cleats on a fan talking smack and like jump kick him in the face. There's video of it.
0: Yeah, like, so there are some examples of, but I agree in general that it should be pretty extreme. We got a bunch of callers. Rob in North Carolina has got a take, and I'm going to let him give this take, but also it is Joe in Huntington Beach, California, out in the OC. Joe had this to say, cut D, and then I'll let Rob in North Carolina build on it.
3: So this whole, suspension reversal, as though it's, unprecedented, it's not. Ronaldo of Portugal actually had his suspension, suspended. He had received a 3-match suspension for an elbow in a pre-qualifier. He served one in another pre-qualifier match, and then the other two were pushed back a full year by FIFA.
0: Yeah, it's true. So Ronaldo is about to play in a game against Spain here in the next half hour or so, I believe, Buck. And because he is such a huge global superstar, around 40 years old, this is his last World Cup. They decided to waive the 2-game suspension that he was supposed to serve in the actual tournament.
2: Yeah, and it's funny too. Ronaldo really comes across like the kind of the bad guy in the Ronaldo versus Messi greatest of all time, the GOAT conversation. Messi, not just because I'm here in South Florida where he's kind of a god. Messi is this incredible player, arguably the greatest of all time, I think. A lot of people would argue. And is very, very humble and very, like, his teammates all love him. He's very understated and everything else. And Ronaldo will actually say, like, I'm the greatest player that's ever played. It's just interesting, these different athletes taking this different approach to it. But, yeah, Ronaldo's kind of – he comes across a little bit like a jerk. Very good athlete, though.
0: My son is a monster Ronaldo fan, and he is downstairs, my 15-year-old. He is downstairs right now, cannot wait. But this is partly connected to the

0: on the Fox lot Tuesday of last week, hanging out and with the entire Fox World.
1: They're
0: Cup
1: a great
0: team.
1: Commentary team, by the way. That's helped Alexi with those two guys. They're a great commentary squad. It actually has really added to this World Cup for the English speakers.
0: Well, and by the way, I know we got a lot of people who listen to us in Seattle behind enemy lines, so to speak. They're all up there and will be doing a pregame show from Seattle. It's going to be electric. It will be like the best big noon college game day, college football environment that you have ever seen. Seattle Patriots are out in force. Maybe one of the most remarkable things about this U.S. Men's World Cup run so far, Buck, they got people in San Francisco and Seattle decked head to toe in red, white, and blue chanting USA, USA.
1: I think soccer as a sport in this country skews Democrat pretty considerably. So
0: it's true. And actually, I think that's starting to fade a little bit, but there's a tension in the United States because the rest of the world, the soccer fan is sort of the, lower socioeconomic class. It is the sport of the common man. Here in general, soccer has been the sport of sort of the wealthy and the liberal.
1: It's a lot of upper middle class suburban kids, actually. I mean, you look at where our top American soccer players come from, a lot of them played in, you know, like the suburbs of LA or like Long Island, New York area. And, you know, this is places, those are the places where you have, it's different than, for example, basketball, which has a very, very urban, background and a lot of, courts in the inner cities, et cetera. So,
0: I mentioned this before, by the way, Rob in North Carolina wanted to weigh in. What you got for us?
2: Hey guys, thanks for taking my call. Appreciate it. It's a privilege to be on the line with the 282-2882 number, Godspeed Rush. And the Huntington Beach fellow with the Ronaldo take, yeah, that's exactly my take. I mean, it's an apples to apples comparison to what FIFA did with Ronaldo versus how they handled the Balogun situation, with the exception of the fact that Balogun was issued a red card was a mistake based on FIFA's protocols anyway. Their protocol requires reviews of that nature to use slow motion replay only if there's point of contact possession of the ball and somebody makes a dangerous play to dislodge the ball, like a dangerous slide tackle, kicking at that aspect. A situation like the other night with Bosnia, two players, nobody has clear possession, and they're just fighting for the ball. The referee can make a decision in real time to give a red card, but he didn't do that. The video assist ref called him over to make a call based on slow motion, and that's against the protocol. So in my book, FIFA's just doing what FIFA should have done. They looked at the situation and realized there was an error, and they're going to let him play.
1: Can I share something with you? Thank you for our caller. By the way, Rob, we totally agree with you. Clay and I were talking about this. I think this is a really interesting way to put this. Clay, if Kamala Harris were the president now, all other things, being equal, I think you and I would both agree that it's less likely that she could get the red card overturned just because she's Kamala Harris and, she just wouldn't have the force of personality that Trump does. But I also think that Kamala supporters, Democrats in this country, wouldn't want her to get it overturned, that they would view that as unfair to the rest of the world and an undue influence by the Americans. What say you?
0: I think it's 100% right. I don't think Kamala would have even attempted to get this overturned in any way. And I like what, and I do think, I mean, you might say, hey, that is a relatively inconsequential example of the difference in leadership, but I do think it goes to the crucible issue here. And let me hit you with this. I think ultimately a lot of what you learn in law school is how to determine who should be the decider. A huge part of what we argue about in all political related Supreme Court cases is who is entitled to make a decision. I'll give you an example. Is it a agency that was created by Congress, or is it the President of the United States, right? Who is the decider is the ultimate question that a lot of Supreme Court cases come down to. Here is a big picture question. strip it away from

0: soccer that I think many of you out there can just think about in the context of soccer. If a wrong decision is made, and there is an opportunity to rectify the wrong decision, but it requires a modification potentially of existing rules, should you do it or not? Wrong decision is made. How do you rectify the wrong decision? Do you wear it? Hey, there's errors made. Or do you try to rectify it? Really, this is the whole debate of instant replay in sports in general, right? Because for a long time, people just said, well, decisions even out. And when some of you will say, well, the hand of God decision never evened out. That was a goal scored with a hand, and it was completely wrong. Should we or should we not fix things that are wrongly decided? To me, we should. The goal of justice, as it were, should be to get things right. Here, FIFA got something wrong. President looked at it. A lot of strong officials in the president's orbit looked at it, and they got it fixed. And the goal should be to rectify wrongs, to me, when decision makers make poor choices. So this doesn't, leave aside the soccer element of it. I think it really is kind of a question of, do you just wear the wrong decision and grapple and deal with the consequences of a poor choice, or do you try to fix it? To me, you try to fix it.
1: Obviously, but we're winners here. You know what I'm saying? We like things to go the way they're supposed to go, and we're not always rooting against America, which so many, including here in America, even in something that would seem as trivial as a sporting contest, like to do. It's pretty astonishing to see people in this country that are supposed to be representing the viewpoint of millions, whether they're in politics or they're in commentary, and they're like, yeah, no, I think that it'd be better for Belgium to be like, what is that? What kind of a bizarre mentality? But it's very widespread. They really like to see us torn down. I guess they're just so unhappy with themselves that they just reflect that onto everything else.
0: I will also say, Buck, I do think this is a story also about relationships. Ultimately, there are relatively few people who decide everything, right? Ultimately, I was talking about deciders. There is a person, the CEO, whoever it is. Trump has a really good relationship with Gianni Infantino. And I think that mattered here in terms of the way this result happened. There was no relationship with Biden, for instance. Would Infantino have taken a call from Biden or Kamala? I'm not even sure that he would have. Look, I had an awesome July 4th at Mount Rushmore, our nation's history, something to celebrate. 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
1: Welcome back in here to Clay and Buck. We'll get some more of your calls and topics here momentarily. We are both basking in the glow of an incredibly successful and glorious celebration of America's 250th birthday this past weekend. We hope you all had a great time, enjoyed some delicious food, great time with friends and family, some fireworks, and just reflected on America. This place is incredible. It really is. And we are very blessed to be a part of it. And we always should remember that. Quick podcast listener talk back here from Joe. This is G from Galveston, Texas. Hit it.
16: Hey, Clay and Buck, now that Flo Balligan's been cleared to play, what he should be doing right now is practicing his Trump dance, so when he does score tonight against Belgium, he can rip that one off on the field. That would be great.
1: I'm going to say, I totally agree. That'd be amazing to pull out a Trump dance after a goal.
0: If he did the Trump dance, if he scored a goal and did the Trump dance, who just gave us that idea? We need to tweet that out.
1: Joe from Galveston, Texas.
0: Amazing. Joe from Galveston, Texas. I love this idea. If he did the Trump dance, Europe would lose its mind. I love every bit of that idea. That's a great idea.
1: Yeah, I think it's It's going to be quite a night. How many people do you think are going to be watching tonight, Clay? Do we have some sense of that this game?
0: Yeah, I texted with one of my buddies who is one of the top guys at Fox Sports in the data department, and he said certainly over 30 million, and it could approach, using Telemundo too, nearly 40 plus million. As many people, to put that in context, Buck, as watched Nancy Kerrigan, Tanya Harding back in the day after the knee 1992, I think, Lillehammer Olympics. That's how much it's gripping now the cultural conversation.
1: It's a big deal, guys. We'll talk about more about America and the scene here. And Clay might even have a little political update for us about something going on up in Maine, or at least some rumblings of something that people are... Some people are saying they're talking about things with that Senate race. We've got some other stories coming in. We're going to be bringing you up to all the latest, so stick around. Hour 3 coming up.
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25: From ABC News, I'm Chuck Sievertson. The White House again targeting the Smithsonian Institution. ABC News national correspondent Stephen Portnoy.
26: The White House report accuses the National Museum of American History of using the nation's story as a political instrument to, quote, divide, dispirit, and discourage our citizens. The report points to a variety of exhibits on women, immigrants, and people of color, alleging they cast America as a problematic country, irredeemably conceived, and operating today as an instrument of racism and oppression. The Smithsonian, run by a congressionally appointed Board of Regents, says it remains committed to serving the public with nonpartisan and independent scholarship. Stephen Portnoy, ABC News, Washington.
25: FIFA's judicial bodies are independent. They operate autonomously, says the head of soccer's governing body in a statement, essentially denying he had any influence over the decision to reverse a red card suspension, clearing the way for the top U.S. scorer to play in tonight's game against Belgium. President Trump phoned the head of soccer's governing body about it.
4: All I did was ask for a review. I didn't say you have to do this.
25: A preliminary hearing now underway in the Charlie Kirk murder case. Tyler Robinson charged in the fatal shooting of the conservative activist. ABC's Alex Stone outside the courthouse in Provo, Utah.
5: We saw Tyler Robinson's motorcade arriving, heavily armored vehicles that were coming into the courthouse here. I can tell you at the courthouse there are snipers and tactical teams up on the rooftop. There has been a police drone up overhead as well. Security here very tight.
25: Severe storms on the move. Heavy rain possible in parts of the Northeast today and threat of flash floods. ABC News chief forecaster Ginger Z.
6: A lot of people needed rain, but flood watches now from Virginia and North Carolina up through Pittsburgh, Pennsylvania, and over to Hartford and even New Bedford. Rhode Island is in a flood watch as well. New York City.
25: Kelly's Island in Northeast Ohio got more than 13 inches of rain last night. 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
21: Here are the latest headlines from the KFBK newsroom. Governor Newsom has stripped the state school superintendent job of its powers, and one candidate thinks she knows why.
22: They are running scared because they know change is coming and change is here.
24: Chino Valley School Board President Sonia Shaw.
22: I welcome him making me the official spokesperson, if that's what it is, until I can legally challenge it.
24: Shaw says those in power don't want her in office.
22: They know I will not sleep. I will not settle until our kids get what they deserve, and that's a great education, parents having a seat at the table, and our daughters protected, and none of this crossover into restroom crap.
24: Shaw received the most votes in the June primary for the job. I'm Jason Campadonia.
27: It's been a full year since the deadly Esparto fireworks explosion killed 7 people. The explosion exposed gaps in how the state oversees the fireworks industry, and California lawmakers want to change that. Senate Bill 828 would tighten the regulations over licensed fireworks companies and stop the flow of illegal fireworks into the state. California is reporting its second human case of West Nile virus this year. Sacramento County public health officials say a woman in her 60s has been confirmed as the county's first human case of the year and is recovering. Mosquito activity has increased in the region, with positive samples also found in nearby San Joaquin County last month. Your next update in 30 minutes. I'm Dina Kodiak, now traffic and weather together on KFBK, Sacramento's news radio.
28: And at 11:03, this report sponsored by SMUD. Get reports of an accident in West Sacramento, westbound 50 just after Harbor Boulevard. It's a 3-car crash, everything over to the right shoulder, but traffic is stop and go, starting just after Jefferson Boulevard, and also running a little slow through Dixon, this time starting at Kidwell and continues out towards Dixon Avenue West. 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
29: This afternoon, plenty of sunshine, high 87 to 91. Clear to partly cloudy, tonight's low 53 to 57. Tuesday, mostly sunny, high 84 to 88. And Wednesday's high 92 to 96. I'm AccuWeather's Andy Robb on KFBK, Sacramento's News Radio.
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33: Hey, it's Blazer. So, did you jump in on Awaken 180's Lose 40 by the 4th? If you did,
0: Good for you. Seriously, setting a goal and actually hitting it before July 4th? I lost 7 pounds my first week with Awaken 180 and 42 pounds overall and counting. I did it all without meds. In fact, by doing it the healthy way, I went the other direction and actually decreased my meds. Metformin, gone. My A1C is 4.8. 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
1: 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I'll see you there.
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0: Third hour of Clay and Buck kicks off right now. It's pretty amazing to see the coverage of this World Cup situation. And I know some of you have been joking. You're like, wow, even Buck is talking about this today. And with gusto, no less. Clay and I are enjoying this conversation. We got two guys with recreational soccer backgrounds here. And soccer thrust into the national spotlight. Many of you, dare I say, kick dirt in the general direction of soccer. You are football or basketball or hockey or baseball fans. But soccer is in the limelight right now as our U.S. men's national team is preparing for a phenomenal, hopefully, showing against the Belgian national team. Belgium, the Netherlands, these are small European countries that punch way above their weight when it comes to soccer ability for a nation of that size. But that also brings me to really, I think, the darlings of this World Cup in many ways globally because of the fan base. And they're incredibly entertaining and energizing fan, what would you call it, like fan ritual perhaps, of the Viking row. And that would be Norway.
1: So great.
0: This Norway team. You know, Norway is, small Scandinavia, small by population, Scandinavian country. Very well off because it has enormous fossil fuel reserves, by the way. It's a, well-off little country. And they have one of the best goal scorers, strikers in the world in Erling Haaland, who plays for Manchester City, which is in the Premier League, which is the British soccer league, professional soccer league, top level, and the best league overall in the world for club soccer sports, which is like, you know, pro leagues. And they just had a mighty win. And I think, Clay, they're going to be playing my beloved England, though. Isn't that what's up next? That's going to be a tough one for me. I think that's happening here in Miami on Wednesday.
1: That's right.
0: But the Viking row, if you haven't seen it, people were doing it on the New York City subway trains. They've been doing this. Has become, I don't know, I think it's the greatest fan ritual since the tomahawk chop. I mean, it is a great one.
1: They beat the drum. If you haven't seen this, you should watch. And let me just say this. I don't think there's that many people out there who are still in the, oh, I'm not going to watch because it's soccer. Soccer doesn't matter. Like, soccer is here. There are going to be tens of millions of people watching tonight. It could be the most watched sporting event in America in decades that doesn't involve the NFL, right? More than any college football game, more than any Major League Baseball game, more than any Olympics, going all the way back to the 1990s, depending on exactly how big this audience is going to be. But man, like last night, Buck, that Mexico-England game, I had zero rooting interest. In fact, I was sitting around kind of thinking to myself, I probably was rooting for England, but I don't have anything against Mexico. Mexico's just a bigger rival in soccer of the United States right now. It was exhilarating to watch. And to your point, this Norway, the Viking row that they do, it's awesome. Seeing all these different teams. The other thing that it does, Buck, is reinforces borders matter. You know, the World Cup wouldn't make any sense if we had a borderless world. There wouldn't be any World Cup. There wouldn't be any unique cultural constructs of teams. There wouldn't be the Viking row. There wouldn't be all these, like last night, I don't know how long they've been doing it, when they played Wonderwall. With the English team, for those of you who remember the 90s Oasis band, a great song back in the day, and the whole British crowd was singing along to Wonderwall. Buck, how awesome was it when the U.S. stadium was all singing Country Roads? It's become the anthem, the John Denver song about West Virginia. I know for the nerds out there, the geography is actually more Maryland than West Virginia. Trust me, I know. How many of you have watched that clip? If we are fortunate enough to win tonight, the entire stadium in Seattle will be around 10 o'clock Eastern time singing Country Roads in tandem. Then the American team is going to gather and pray together. I don't know how many of you have watched this. This American team during the national anthem, the guys stand with their hands over their hearts and they sing along to the national anthem. I'm sorry. I don't see how this can be seen as anything other than stellar for the overall American embodiment, exceptionalism during America 250. This U.S. men's team is intensely beloved. And if you haven't watched them play yet, I think they're going to represent everything that so many of you out there listening right now love about America. I just think now, you know, I'm sure that at some point there's going to be some story that comes out and some guy has done something that's not great. Like, I get it, right? It's 25 year olds, right? There's a knuckleheads everywhere. But as a group, I love the culture of this team. I love what they represent. And I have just truly found it phenomenal to watch them. And I think a lot of people are agreeing with me, which is why we're going to have one of the biggest audiences for a sporting event in decades.
0: And the fact that, look, let's just be honest about this, okay? There's some times where Trump can be a little bit like, you know, he's taking credit on something. You're going, well, like, that's amazing, but, you know, you weren't really the guy necessarily who were the most involved in that specific thing. In this case, you know, sometimes he takes a lot of credit. That's all I'm saying. And sometimes he deserves a lot of credit. So, like, the U.S. men's national team, for example, winning, there would be a part of Trump that's like, only in Trump's America would we finally have a great men's soccer team. In this case, though, if they are successful tonight, the president of the United States will have played, no question about it, an active role in the success of the U.S. men's national soccer team. That's just a fact. It's pretty remarkable when you think about it, you know? Like Trump saying, yes, like Operation Warp Speed, like he made it sound like he was down there experimenting with the vaccines himself against COVID. Like, not really. I mean, I know he made it possible. In this case, he would have had a direct hand in the U.S. victory, in a sense. And I just think that that adds to all the high drama. And of course, it's why, what do you say? MSN, MS Now has a 3-person panel just talking about, and they're all talking about this with sadness.
1: Yes, MS Now, I keep, the used to be MSNBC, has a 3-person panel. Their opening story here is about Trump's getting involved in the FIFA red card. And there are lots of people on the left in America who are saying, I'm rooting for Belgium tonight. Now, I mean, they're just being explicit. I mean, about the fact that you don't like the United States if you are rooting for Belgium. And again, I just come back to FIFA screwed up, and all we have done is rectify their screw up. When someone screws up in sports, should you fix it or not? To me, the answer is yes. I mean, the entire purpose of instant replay is to rectify wrongs that officials have made on the field. There is an acknowledgement from anyone who played soccer that shouldn't have been a red card. I haven't seen anyone argue that this was a correctly rendered decision. So what do? Do you just wear the poor decision, which cost the United States potentially our best goal-scoring option, or do you fix it?
0: I would think, quite clearly, anybody who believes not just in America, but in fairness would be a big fan. Something else, by the way, I just want to say, Trump, this got a little overshadowed by the World Cup stuff, but he was ringing the bell at the New York Stock Exchange and NASDAQ opening to essentially celebrate these Trump accounts.
1: Yeah.
0: So this is what he says. This is cut two. Here's President Trump this morning talking about this, the Trump accounts. Play it.
2: Earlier this morning, many of you joined me in the Oval Office for the ringing of the opening bell, and something happened that was incredible. Never happened before. We had the New York Stock Exchange and NASDAQ, the top of both. These are great people, but they never did a bell and opening together. This is the first time. There's the bell right there, and I said, it's so beautiful. I'm not giving it back. I don't know if it's supposed to go back, but they're going to have to fight like hell to get it back. We're not giving it back. Do you understand that, Scott? Don't let it leave. It's so beautiful, but that's the bell we rang, and that's where the New York Stock Exchange and NASDAQ came together, the leadership, brilliant people. And the first time ever, we did it together. It was an opening where we did it together. That's in honor of the Trump accounts, because we're going to make young children born with no money, in many cases, rich. I think they're going to be rich.
0: This is, now, there's a lot of, first of all, I think that there will be a lot of good done for people with these accounts down the line, because, you know, you don't need a lot, especially when you graduate from college. You don't need a lot to make your life a lot easier in your 20s. And this is the truth. You need something. And this is somebody I could tell you who I had like no money in my 20s. I was living paycheck to paycheck. And I lived paycheck to paycheck into my 30s until about 35 or 36, I would say. I was pretty much just like living on my paychecks. So call it almost, 15 years of that. And Clay, this is also, though, a very public lesson for everybody. And you want to, this goes to America and the 250th, everything. You want to participate, and you want your children and your grandchildren to participate in the American economy's wealth generation, meaning the generating of wealth, not like a generation of wealth, like the wealth generating machinery of the American economy. And to do that, all you have to do is bet on America, bet on the economy by putting your money in the S&P, and wait. It is patience, and patience wins this race. It is patience and compound interest, really. And I will tell you, it is appalling to me in retrospect that no one ever explained compound interest in a stock context or in a wealth building context to me, Clay, until I was in college.
1: Yeah. We do an awful job of teaching people basic finance in this country. And that's why you don't have to overthink it. You don't have to. I have tried to ingrain this in my kids' heads. The S&P 500, it's just an index of the 500 largest American companies in the world. Every 10 years, on average, roughly, it's going to double. Buy S&P 500 index funds for you, your kids. Buy the index. Don't touch it. You don't have to even worry about individual stocks. You don't have to do research on earnings or PE ratios or anything else. Don't look at it for 10 years. Odds are it's going to double. If it doesn't double, country and the world probably not been great. But over time, if you've got generational opportunity, which young kids do, you should have them invested in the stock market. And over time, every 10 years, you're going to double. And Buck, to your point, you start doing that pyramid. You don't have to start with a ton. Doubling every 10 years when you've got a 40 and a 50-year horizon, it is transformative for the life. I've argued this for a long time. This is something that George Bush Sr. got right. We should have indexed Social Security to S&P 500 larger government stock market funds instead of getting 2%, 3% interest. Social Security be taken care of if a generation or two generations ago we had connected it, all that money, to the existing stock market. But that's a whole nother bigger discussion. But the idea that we only get cost of living increases on our Social Security money is a failure. We're not utilizing that money in the best way that we should.
0: Have you seen, this will sound like a crazy departure, I like to do that sometimes because I'm weaving and I want to keep you all on your toes. I don't want you to think we're on like some kind of autopilot segment. Clay, have you seen these robots that are supposed to be available for purchase in the next, I think at the end of this year, that can fold laundry?
1: I've been following, my sons have been following this. Is this Optimus or is this a different one?
0: I think it's a different company. Now, some of this stuff, I'm like, is it AI? Is it not AI? They're working on Optimus robots. They are working on everybody. The productivity gains when you add AI to robotics and advanced machinery and transportation, we are going to be living in a very different and in many ways better world. There will be some challenges that come from this, but to my point of bet on America getting richer, because if America turns poor, you know what happens? All that's going to matter is how much drinkable water and how much ammunition you've got, honestly.
1: Yeah,
0: okay?
1: It's true.
0: There's no like, oh, catastrophism when it comes to the American economy is like betting on Mad Max. And here's the problem with that. If you're right, nobody wins. So bet on America long term.
1: Amen.
0: Yeah. So Clay co-signs.
1: Have long-term horizons. That's the biggest thing in success in life. Think longer than short-term.
0: Now, I'm not saying it's going to be Mad Max, obviously, but you might be in a blackout for a while. You might be in the path of a major storm. That does happen. It happened to relatives of mine, as you know, and it can happen to anyone, anywhere. So preparation for part of that makes a lot of sense, because it could feel like Mad Max for a week or two if you get hit with a really bad hurricane, you have a bad tornado, floods come in, whatever it may be. That's where Rapid Radios can be so helpful. Rapid Radios are the devices that keep you connected when the power's out or the cell phone service is disrupted. They operate kind of like walkie-talkies, but they have nationwide range. They're smaller than you'd think, too, and when you learn all they can do, they really use that advanced technology that I was just talking to you about, and the battery power they have lasts up to 5 days. 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
19: 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International Paper has announced they are closing their plant in Elk Grove. We'll have more on that straight ahead.
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0: Welcome back in. Clay and Buck are rolling through the Monday edition of the program. A lot of different stories we are tracking right now. One, let's talk about this a bit when we come back because we've got a quick turn here. But, Buck, there is increasing speculation that the Graham Plattner Maine Senate campaign may be in dire straits yet again over potential revelations coming out. Why would those revelations come out now? Well, it's after July 4th, so they don't get buried. But I believe until July 21st-ish, Democrats can simply replace Graham Plattner on the ballot with another candidate, probably Janet Mills, the sitting governor, if he were to withdraw. He's won the nomination fair and square, but we could have a Joe Biden, Kamala Harris-like situation in some way where you get a removal. We'll talk about that and what the topic is. Remember, there is no pathway, essentially, to Democrats taking back control of the Senate without flipping that Susan Collins seat in Maine.
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3: Here are the latest headlines from the KFBK newsroom. A preliminary hearing related to the murder of Charlie Kirk is taking place in Utah. It comes as Kirk's widow, Erica, and his parents are attending a hearing in the case for the first time. Prosecutors aim to convince a judge that they have enough evidence to try Tyler Robinson and seek the death penalty. California lawmakers are drafting a bill that would make it a crime to seize election ballots before results are certified. Newsom's office also says the proposal comes as federal officials investigate local election offices and as the state works to speed up ballot counting. Several Waymo vehicles had to be towed after their batteries died while stuck in heavy 4th of July traffic in San Francisco. Video showed more than a dozen stationary Waymo cars lined up following the city fireworks display at the Golden Gate Bridge. Another clip captured additional vehicles stopped at a crowded intersection, with one being loaded onto a flatbed truck.

0: The company said the area was experiencing unusually dense traffic after the celebrations.
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0: The A's got swept by the Florida Marlins in Sacramento over the weekend. The A's are now 19-28 at home this season. They're off today and will open a three-game series in Detroit on Tuesday. Your next update in 30 minutes. I'm Dina Kodiak. Let's get you over to the KFBK Traffic Center for a look at traffic and weather together on KFBK, Sacramento's News Radio.
2: And at 11:31, right now we are taking a look at southbound 5 as you're making your way across the bypass. Caltrans doing a moving striping operation right now. That has traffic a little slow just after County Road 102, but it clears up by the time you get to County Road 22. Also a little bit of an accident and slow traffic on westbound 50. Looks like that brake lights begin at Jefferson Boulevard and continues to the merge with 80. Westbound 80, stop and go from Reed Avenue to the beginning of the causeway. Traffic on the 10s every 10 minutes, mornings and afternoons. Roy Lamilla, KPK News Radio, 93.1 FM, 1530 AM.
3: This afternoon, plenty of sunshine, high 87 to 91. Clear to partly cloudy, tonight's low 53 to 57. Tuesday, mostly sunny, high 84 to 88. And Wednesday's high 92 to 96. I'm AccuWeather's Andy Robb on KFBK, Sacramento's News Radio.
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18: And we got a lot of you weighing in, which we love to hear from all of you about everything going on. As we know today, the biggest thing is anticipation of this World Cup soccer match tonight between the U.S. and Belgium. I am rooting for America, even though I told you all from the very beginning that England will actually win the whole thing. If that's correct, by the way, that would be from the non-sports guy on this, you know, the non-sports commentator on this program, that would be a phenomenal call. I think I was getting 5-1 odds. Might have put a little money on this one. So that's pretty fantastic overall. And I would just tell you, if you're wondering who's like most, this French team is, and does anyone who's not French want to see the French win, Clay? This is the thing. I think if, you know how they do those maps when there's like a Super Bowl, and sometimes it's a little sad because every state except for the state of the team is like rooting for the other team. That's the world, except French people want France to win. I don't think a single other country anywhere in the world would be like, you know who I want to see win this thing? France. But their team is unbelievably stacked. Talent-wise, they're the number. They have the most talent on one team. That's just reality. But that doesn't mean they're going to win necessarily, you know? So there are other things, you know, on any given Sunday, Monday, Tuesday, Wednesday, or Thursday. There's a lot of things that could happen here. So I am looking forward to this. Do you want to... How deep into this main Senate race thing do we want to get it? Because the Graham Plattner story up to this point has just been one long series of, this is the guy that Democrats think is going to be the next senator from Maine? And tell us what you have on this one. It's a little early stage, but...
14: There are... So, in the prediction market universe right now, there are odds that are surging that Graham Plattner is going to be facing another scandal story. Remember, I know this kind of got snowed under, but in the New York Times article that was published about Graham Plattner's past relationships, the campaign acknowledged that he used to regularly say that if anyone tried to rob his apartment, he was going to rape them, but not in a gay way, just to establish dominance. The guy has a Nazi tattoo on his chest, and he regularly would go around telling people, I will rape any man who tries to rob my apartment, but not in a gay way, just to establish dominance. And so, this guy's got a lot of things in his past that are shady. Also, the whole... Oh, I'm just a oyster farmer from Maine. No, he had an oyster farm. His mommy runs a restaurant, and she bought his oysters. His dad bought his house. He is basically unable to provide for himself otherwise, so he's trying to get a job as a United States senator. And he's got a lot of dark issues in his past, it appears. And what I would say is significant here, and I've said this for some time, I believe the date, team, will you look up the date officially in Maine to pay attention to the timing? Once it's, and I'm going to say July 22nd, but it's somewhere in this vicinity. Once he is the nominee on July 22nd, he can no longer be removed from the ballot. So his name is going to be on there against Susan Collins. Until then he is still fair game in the media universe. And it feels to me like Democrats, this is not a Republican thing, it feels to me like Democrats are still trying to get him off the ballot, because the ideal thing for Republicans is Graham Plattner's on the ballot, and then there are awful stories that come out on July 22nd once his name can no longer be removed, and it makes it highly unlikely that he's going to be able to win this Senate race. And so that is what's going on right now. He has canceled events, and there are a bunch of stories out there suggesting that the reason he's canceling events is because they're bracing for another very critical story about his past to come out, and odds of him dropping out of this race have surged on Polymarket and Kalshi. That's what's going on. Now, let's take a couple. You want to take a couple more calls here, Buck, before we go to break? We've got people been waiting a while.
18: Yeah.
14: We got a ton of North Carolinians weighing in today. North Carolina is going to have 100% viewership on this U.S.-Belgium game going on based on our callers. Jim in North Carolina, what you got for us? Jim.
19: Hello?
14: Yeah, we're waiting for you, Jim.
19: Oh, hey, sorry about that, guys. Just down the field. Hey, have an idea for you, marketing idea. You think of the Democratic Party, kind of, Buck, you touched on it earlier. What use are they? They're kind of like that dysfunctional child, always complaining. If you look at what they've accomplished the last 40 years, it's basically nothing.

0: how awful America is that are recent immigrant citizens whose life is infinitely better than it would be anywhere else. I want people to love America. That doesn't seem like a difficult thing to ask for people who are newly in the country.
1: Do you see some of these Scottish and Japanese and Bosnian and other tourists discovering Buc-ee's for the first time?
0: Oh, yes.
1: They're amazed that this thing known as Buc-ee's exists. I mean, there's like a childlike wonder.
2: I still have never been to a Buc-ee's, which is, I need to address this. I know.
0: I met the owner of Buc-ee's at a Texas A&M game. He's a big Aggie fan. I would put every spare dollar that I have. I don't know if he ever listens to the program. I don't know how many Buc-ee's high-level execs ever listen or if they'll clip this. It is rare that there is a company that I don't have any involvement in at all, right? That I have just been able to experience. And if you told me, hey, Clay, you have the ability to invest in this company, I would put every spare dollar I have into this company. They keep opening new Buc-ee's. It is an experience unlike any other. Heck, they now, Buck, because I got my Tesla. I drove my Tesla to Knoxville, Tennessee a few weeks ago. I had a son doing a football camp at the University of Tennessee. We took a trip, drove the Tesla up there. Buc-ee's now not only to having basically the cheapest gas you can find anywhere. By the way, gas prices back down, as we told you they likely would be. Price of oil and gas on futures lower than it was before we invaded Iran. Buc-ee's now has huge superchargers too. So I plugged in my Tesla just like I would have if I'd stopped to get gas. The Tesla charged 20 minutes full on charge. It allows me to continue my trip. And in the meantime, I'm walking around in the inside of the Buc-ee's, and it swarmed, and I would put every dollar there. But yes, I love these videos that I'm seeing of all these guys and gals talking about how much they love things like Buc-ee's in America. Matt in North Carolina.
3: Hello.
0: Yeah, we got you. What's up, Matt?
3: All right. Well, I'm preface this by saying I am not a soccer fan at all. I don't know anything about soccer. But what I would like to bring up that I haven't heard is with this guy in question being suspended, he was born in America, but he was raised in England because his mom missed the flight to England. So why are we sticking up for this guy so badly when he's not helped us, whether it was playing high school here or college? I don't know if he played pro in America.
0: Okay, I'll answer. He's eligible in three different countries based on the way that FIFA determines eligibility for representing national teams. He is Nigerian. His parents are Nigerian. He was raised in England. His mom was visiting the United States while she was pregnant. They, according to the reports that I've read, they determined that she was potentially going to deliver so soon during her trip that they would not allow her to leave. And so he was born in New York City 25 years ago. She was legally here, and the birthright citizenship law on the books makes him eligible to play for either England, the United States, or Nigeria. He chose to play for the United States. So what you're really asking is, do you have an issue with the way that FIFA determines eligibility? If you're eligible to play, I don't know where you sign off on this, Buck. If you are eligible to play for the United States and you are good at any sport in the world, I would like to have you play for the United States. I would prefer that you not do what the, what's the woman's name? That was the skier that is born and raised here, but also has Chinese citizenship, and Eileen Gu. Eileen Gu, if you remember that story during the Olympics, she goes to Stanford. She's born and raised here. She decides she wants to take money to go play for China. I would prefer you play for the United States. So that's the story, the background for that, for anybody who wants to get into the background of Balogun particularly. And then I want to tell all of you about Americans for Prosperity and the difference that they are making as we celebrate America 250. over the July 4th.

0: weekend. Thousands of Americans gathered with their families to read the Declaration of Independence. I read the Declaration of Independence. I try to do it every July 4th. 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
0: Now's a good time. I don't always give PR advice, but if you've got some dirty laundry that you want to drop, get as little attention as you possibly can. Right about 6:30 Eastern time tonight, 7 p.m., right as the U.S. gets ready to play.

0: against Belgium, huge audience going to sit down. It's a good time to get some dirty laundry out there. Just saying, it would snow under 100% to a large extent. Let's see. I wanted to mention this. We are going to soon be streaming all 3 hours of this radio program, multiple different places. It's going to be awesome. YouTube, we're going to try to start testing it this week. Doesn't mean it's going to go flawless. You know that we are imperfect when it comes to all aspects of tech, but it is pretty cool. In June, we doubled the audience that we had the previous month on YouTube. A lot of you are starting to watch. YouTube continues to grow. I would encourage you guys, if you haven't already, go subscribe to the Clay and Buck YouTube channel. 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You can watch all 3 hours. If you were watching on video right now, you would see me sitting in my U.S. Men's World Cup jersey, and you would be able to experience the show in a different way. Also, Buck, you know this, but I see this all the time. My kids are on YouTube all day long. If you like this show and you like some of the arguments that we are making, you can go to where the kids and the grandkids are. You can tell them, you can share clips with them. We're going to be on YouTube in a big way. We're also on TikTok and Instagram and everywhere else. But on YouTube Live, you can tell your kids, your grandkids, hey, check out Clay and Buck. And they probably, hopefully, will enjoy what they are able to find here. We got a ton of talkbacks. You want to hit some of these talkbacks, Buck?
1: Yes, go for it. Dealer's choice. What's your favorite one right now?
0: Well, I was going to say Womp Womp. Steve in Toledo disagrees with everything we've said, basically the whole show. Cut A.
2: I kind of disagree with you guys a little bit. I mean, they have rules in place. They don't have no such thing as instant replay in FIFA, as far as I know. Would they do something like that in the middle of the Super Bowl or the World Series? All of a sudden, the commissioner, whoever, just changes mind on a certain penalty. We've all got football teams that have lost Super Bowls by one bad call, but you know what? It happens, and it's a rule.
0: I mean, if you can fix an errant call, the reason we have instant replay is to fix errant calls. FIFA let Ronaldo, who's about to take the field, avoid a 2-game World Cup suspension by changing the rules and granting his appeal. It's why there is a process in place that allows this to occur. Phil in Houston, cut B.
3: Clay and Buck, with regard to the trump card played for the United States, for the FIFA, I think that England should make the same request of FIFA for the red card England got on Sunday night, because I think that was a bum red card also.
0: I would appeal. I mean, I would do the exact same. Would you, I imagine, would say the same thing, Buck? It was more of a legitimate red card than the one the U.S. got. But if I were involved in English soccer, he's not as important of a player to them as Balogun is for us. But I would 100% say go ahead and make your appeal.
1: Yes, absolutely. Phil from Houston listens on KTRH. Jerry from Westchester in New York on WORE.
4: Yeah, it's pretty amazing tuning in today. And for 20 minutes right off the top, it's like a bizarro world where Buck is talking sports the entire time. Unbelievable. I kind of like it, though.
1: Thank you. You know, I'm a man. I can wear many hats here. You know, I like sports. I just don't like watching them as much as Clay does. Right? But this is an important distinction. I'm not sitting here like a troll under the bridge saying only finger painting and Mahjong for me, thank you. Like, I like sports.
0: I will say, between you with the Knicks run and now the World Cup, I'm getting on Twitter and seeing you tweet all hours of the day and night now about the latest sports ball news. And one more quickly, if we can get to it. Jim in Colorado, cut H.
5: I'm not a huge soccer fan, but I just think we have to pray that this team keeps on winning. It's really uniting people, and it's a good thing for the country. And if people want to hate and not support the team, well, it just makes them look even more stupid. So, I mean, it's a win-win. Go Team USA.
0: perfect conclusion. I agree with everything Jim just said. Buck, I hope tomorrow we're celebrating a big win. And Balogun doing the Trump dance. My goodness, it would be amazing.
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13: It's the Shane Reaction. 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
15: A Republican leading the race for state superintendent. In a desperate move, Governor Newsom and his fellow Democrats trying to push her aside. What they're doing and why she says they're scared. We'll roll out that audio for you straight ahead. FIFA has handed down their decision. A star player for the U.S. men's soccer team will be allowed to play in tonight's game. A lot to get to straight ahead. We've got weather and traffic for you together in just a moment. But first, at the top of the hour, it's time for the top stories from the KFBK Newsroom.
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17: Here are the latest headlines from the KFBK Newsroom. Governor Newsom is issuing a warning to President Trump ahead of the November election.
18: In what's being called a very presidential pre-recorded rant released on the 4th of July, Newsom took direct aim at President Trump.
19: An unstable president is forcing us to ask a once unimaginable question. Do we still have a government that belongs to the people?
18: At the end of the speech, the warning.
19: If you interfere with our voters, tamper with our ballots, or meddle in our election, you will be prosecuted.
18: Newsom is expected to formally announce his presidential run sometime after the election in November. I'm Jason Campadonia.
17: And California voters are facing a crowded statewide ballot this November. Voters will decide 14 statewide propositions. Among the biggest proposals, an $11 billion bond to build affordable housing, a measure to make the state's tax on high-income earners permanent, and a proposal requiring voter identification at the polls.
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13: Sacramento Kings Update.
17: The team might not be using their starting players quite yet, but the Sacramento Kings are undefeated in the Summer League games. Yesterday, they beat the Golden State Warriors Blue Squad in Sacramento. A day earlier, the Kings beat the Brooklyn Nets. The NBA California Classic Summer League wraps up today when Sacramento plays the Milwaukee Bucks. Your next update in 30 minutes. I'm Dina Kodiak, now traffic and weather together on KFBK, Sacramento's News Radio.
20: And Dina, this report is sponsored by Habit. We got a crash on westbound 50 just past Harbor Boulevard. Couple cars involved. That is now over to the right shoulder. The new $5 Gotta Have It wraps, the Chicken Caesar, the Chicken Avocado Ranch, or the Barbecue Chicken, all wrapped up in a freshly toasted tortilla. 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
21: Now, Sacramento weather.
22: Sunny this afternoon, high 87 to 91. Tonight, clear to partly cloudy, low 53 to 57. Mostly sunny, a nice day Tuesday, high 84 to 88. Sunshine on Wednesday, high 92 to 96. I'm AccuWeather's Andy Robb on KFBK, Sacramento's News Radio.
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23: From ABC News, I'm Chuck Severson. There's a coming oil glut that could lower gasoline prices. The U.S. has been removing mines from the southern route of the Strait of Hormuz, with more tankers passing through, says ABC News contributor, military analyst, and former State Department official Steve Gagnier.
24: That's another 5 million barrels on the market. So we're going from a shortage of oil to a glut of oil, which takes away so much of the negotiating power of the Iranians.
23: Gagnier says the situation in the Ukraine-Russia war is getting dangerous because Ukraine's attacking and knocking out a lot of Russian oil refineries, creating long lines for gasoline in Russia.
24: Putin may wag the dog and attack NATO somewhere along Poland, Latvia, or Lithuania in a way that sort of distracts the Russian people away from how poorly the Russians are doing in Ukraine.
23: President Trump heads to a NATO summit in Turkey later today, where Ukraine President Zelensky will also be. ABC's Britt Clement.
25: For Kyiv's residents, you know, this was another terrifying night of explosions and air defense fire overhead, underscoring President Zelensky's argument that without more advanced interceptors, Ukraine's cities will remain dangerously exposed.
23: A White House report accuses the Smithsonian Institution of tainted, politically motivated exhibits designed to divide and dispirit the nation. It points to exhibits on women, immigrants, people of color, and white supremacy. The Smithsonian says it serves nonpartisan and independent scholarship. FIFA's judicial bodies are independent. They operate autonomously, says the head of soccer's governing body in a statement, essentially denying he had any influence over the decision to reverse a red card suspension so the top U.S. scorer can play in tonight's game against Belgium. President Trump phoned the head of soccer's governing body about it.
26: All I did was ask for a review. I didn't say you have to do this.
23: And?
26: They made the right decision because, number one, it wasn't a foul. And you want to see a game with your best players.
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28: So there's more to that FIFA decision than you just heard from ABC News. And we're going to get into those specifics for you straight ahead to give you a full picture of that story. This is not a one-off event. They've done this before. There's a history of FIFA doing this, reversing course. So we're going to get into the big decision there. That will be our top story here today. And I also want to get into some interesting audio of an interview that iHeart Radio News has done with Sonia Shaw, who is running for the state superintendent position in California. And what Governor Newsom and fellow Democrats are doing, just an incredibly desperate move on their part. And she says they're afraid, they're scared because of how she's been doing in the polling and what and the issues for which she stands. So we'll get into that in just a little bit, but let's talk a little bit about this decision on, from FIFA, because there are a lot of elements to this that we did not hear just now that I think are very relevant and give you a fuller picture of this story. So FIFA has just, within the last couple of hours, issued their statement. They've denied Belgium's appeal over this decision to suspend USA World Cup star Folarin Balogun for a one-game ban for that red card that he got in the round of 32 match against Bosnia-Herzegovina. So he gets a red card, gets booted out of that game. And when you get a red card, then you're booted out of the next game. That's how soccer works. But that decision was changed, okay? So the FIFA Appeal Committee issued a statement hours before the kickoff, which is tonight. They're going to play in Seattle against Belgium, the U.S. and Belgium, and Belgium appealed the decision. They lost. President Trump, we're going to hear from him in just a moment or two. He said today that, yes, he did indeed ask FIFA to review this decision. So it was after the red card was issued. It took place in that game, a round of 32 match. And the governing body has decided after the red card was issued to suspend the implementation of the automatic suspension for Balogun for 1 year probationary period, which means that he's eligible to play tonight. So if he gets another red card during the probationary period, the suspended sanction can be enforced along with additional punishments. So that's how it stands, okay? Now, I want to play for you a clip from President Trump and what he said to the president of FIFA in his discussion with him, and then tell you a little bit about the decision, how it came to be, how it came to pass. And this is what the president said earlier today at the White House.
26: So I saw the play, and I'm a person that loves sports and was a good athlete, and I understand sports really well, really well. And that wasn't a foul. That wasn't even an infraction. That was two guys running full speed that happened to crash into each other. You can't take your foot and properly place it on somebody else's foot when you're going, no, these were two great athletes that got tangled up.
28: So that's how he saw it. So he placed a call to the president of FIFA and said, hey, look, would you please reveal this? I would like for you to reveal this. Gianni Infantino is his name, the president of FIFA. And then this independent board actually was the one that reviewed this, not the president, but this independent board, okay? So this governing board, this governing body suspended the implementation for this year probationary time. And there are some who are arguing in Europe and elsewhere, hey, wait a second, this is not how it works. When a red card is issued, that's it. There's no appeal process. The FIFA does not reverse any decision. Well, it turns out they do. So this argument starts to fall apart because FIFA recently used the same mechanism for a bigger name, Cristiano Ronaldo. So Ronaldo, he got a red card against Ireland in the World Cup qualifier in 2025, which initially put him in danger of missing World Cup matches for Portugal. However, FIFA used what is known as Article 27 to suspend part of his punishment. Ronaldo served one match in a pre-tournament game, while the remaining portion of the suspension was delayed under a probationary period. So they've done it before. They did it with Cristiano Ronaldo. So two things to keep in mind. Number one, the president of FIFA did not make this decision. It was made by an independent body. And this independent body, by the way, in the past, has made similar decisions, like the one they made with Cristiano Ronaldo. So it's not unprecedented. So the bottom line is that one of the star players for the U.S. will be playing tonight in Seattle. Game on. Go USA. Belgium's tough. They're good. They're a good team. So keep that in mind, my friends. Keep that in mind. Okay, let's talk a little bit about what's going on over the Capitol. This is really, truly an amazing story in my estimation, and very troubling that we have leadership that would pull this kind of nonsense. The Office of Superintendent. So a Republican candidate for California State Superintendent, Sonia Shaw, has now accused Governor Newsom of orchestrating a sweeping power grab. She told the California Post, and I quote, "Newsom couldn't win at the ballot box, so he changed the rules. He just rammed through one of the biggest power grabs in California history." This is not education reform, she said. California's children deserve leaders who answer to the voters. Yeah. She's talking about Assembly Bill 181, AB 181. It's an education budget trailer bill. Newsom signed this last week. Okay. The measure was fast-tracked along California's 2026-27 budget, allowing it to move through the legislature as part of the budget process rather than the traditional committee hearing process used for most standalone bills. So they're ramming it through. Under the new law, those operational responsibilities are going to shift from the state superintendent to a governor-appointed executive. The state superintendent would retain constitutional duties but largely serve as an advocate. Well, Sonia Shaw has been talking about this. She's a Republican. She appears to be winning in the polls. Okay, now let's start to connect the dots. She's winning the polls in the race for superintendent. She told iHeartRadio News, the governor and other Democrats drew up this bill because they fear she will win in the November election. She is opposed to allowing biological boys to compete in girls' sports. She is opposed to open gender bathrooms. She is opposed to school administrators being allowed to keep information from parents about their own children. And here's just a portion of what she had to say in her interview with iHeartRadio News.
0: For me, this bill is a direct assault by who I call King Newsom on the California Constitution and the will of the voters. I also do say that it shows that they are running scared because they know change is coming and change is here. So they're doing everything in their will and their power, of course, to diminish anything that the voters have said that they wanted changed here in California.
28: You bet they're scared. You're darn right they're scared. This is a desperate move. Desperate. Ramming a bill through, trying to change a constitutional office, taking power away from the voters and ramming it through, not even holding a hearing on it. That, I mean, you look up desperation in the AU, in the dictionary, and there's your definition right there. So she said more, Sonia Shaw, in her interview with iHeartRadio News. She says if this bill is passed and signed by Governor Newsom, she will fight it in court.
0: They've tried this in the past, you know, and they can't do it because it's in the Constitution and the voters have said no, no, no. So when they saw a big threat coming, I mean, I've been the whistleblower in the Supreme Court case. They've sued us. We've stood our ground. No one's ever stood up to him the way that I have, a mother who is protecting kids. He's met his match, so to say, and I believe that's why they're doing it. They're scared. They're scared that, you know, even with the grants, think about it. The state superintendent is involved in all that. Look at all the fraud when it comes to them giving and making sure their special interest groups that, you know, get them into office are part of it.
28: What do you think of her? What do you think of what she's doing? Do you think she can win? Will this be appealed? Is Newsom going to sign it? I think he will. I think his Democrats will pass it, and I think he'll sign it, and I think it will go right to the courts. And if we have justices that are worth their salt listening to this particular case, it gets overturned very, very quickly. If you want to weigh in on that conversation or the decision made by FIFA to allow a star player for the U.S. men's soccer team to play in tonight's game in Seattle, I'm going to open up the phone lines for you, and here's the contact information, 916-921-1530, 1-800-834-1530. The text line is 51881. Start your message with KFBK. 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Email option, and I have some emails to read, by the way. 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On this Monday, really appreciate you being here. A lot to get to straight ahead, including your feedback, your reaction to what you've just heard, what happened over the weekend. And then we're going to talk a little bit about what President Trump had to say over the weekend. We had two very different types of speeches, one that America is great and one who said America's not. We got a lot to get to right now. We're straight ahead.
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27: 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You start your message with KFBK. Got an interesting email over the weekend. Was able to get to some of those today, getting ready for the program. We talked last week about elections and how votes are counted here in California, right? And we were talking a little bit about mail-in ballots and how we see so many times, as these ballots are counted days and sometimes weeks after Election Day in California, Democrats seem to do quite well and Republicans don't. And I asked the question to the listeners of this program, can you recall an instance where this happened and a Republican ended up winning? And I got an interesting email from Mike, who said, Ken Cooley, the incumbent Democrat representing California Assembly District 7, led on election night and the following morning only to see his lead evaporate in the ensuing days by Republican challenger Josh Hoover. Hoover ended up winning this seat. Good on you, Mike. Very good. Excellent. That's true. I mean, Josh Hoover now has that seat. Went back and looked it up, and Mike makes a very good point. Got some great listeners on this program. Really do. Very sharp folks. Let's go to the live line right now. Gene is joining us from Rancho Cordova on this Monday. Hi, Gene. Thanks for calling in. What's on your mind?
28: I just want to say that I think Gavin Newsom is a smokestack of evil.
27: Smokestack of evil. I've not heard that one. That's a new one. Yeah, Gene, I'll tell you, I'm very, very troubled by what they're doing over at the Capitol right now, trying to ram this through no committee hearings. This clearly is a violation of the California state constitution without question, and they're just flat out stealing the power of the voter and transferring it to themselves. Yeah. Yeah.
28: Yeah.
27: Thank you.
28: Yeah. I'm worried about it, too.
27: Thank you, Gene. Appreciate it. Appreciate it. Smokestack of evil. Well, you know, I have to say, the more and more that comes out from this guy, especially as he's ending his term as governor, the less he's to be trusted. I mean, it's just he's just thrown it down the drain. I mean, to pull this kind of shenanigans and anybody at the state capitol who supports him in this effort, it's on you. You own that. And you're going to have to live with that one for forever. You try to pull this kind of stuff on the voters who support you, who pay your salaries, and you try to undermine them and their constitutional power? Oh, boy, that takes nerve. California Globe, interesting story. Another blow to California business. How many folks at the Capitol are going to continue to try to tell us that they're doing a great job with businesses? You can save that one. International Paper has just announced they are permanently closing and they're converting their container plant in Elk Grove, permanently closing it. It's part of a bigger plan to close plants in California, Illinois, New Jersey, and Kentucky to streamline the operation. International Paper said a total of 330 employees are affected, 136 in California, 136. International Paper shutting down in Elk Grove. Yep, more businesses fleeing. Just got word today, massive layoffs at Microsoft. Thousands, like more than 4,000. Big impact in California. Xbox is not doing well, not at all. In fact, it's one of the headlines in the Wall Street Journal today. A number of outlets are reporting, and I'm going to get into that maybe a little bit later on. Don't know if you saw some of the speeches over the weekend about the 250th. And there were speeches praising America, celebrating America. And then there were speeches where America was hammered and bashed. Later on the program today, I'm going to roll out part of a speech from New York Mayor Zohran Mamdani. He's an immigrant. He's an immigrant. And he bashed America's immigration system, and he bashed America. And he's one who has benefited from our immigration system and America. And he had the nerve to go out and bash. So we're going to roll that up for you a little bit later on in the program. But on the other side, there was President Trump. During his speech marking the 250th anniversary of the Declaration of Independence, he told America it is critical for our country to defeat communism in all and any forms.
0: Our warriors did not fight communism on battlefields across the world only to have that menace rear its ugly head right back here in America. We're not going to let it happen. We like to stop a threat like that immediately and before it begins. It's like a cancer. You got to cut it out. You got to cut it out fast.
27: The movement is significant, and he realizes that. He understands that. He sees that. This is not just a 3 or 5 radical socialists in New York who won a primary. This is sweeping the country. We had Colorado following New York. I think I loaded a clip today from a woman who was running for governor of Wisconsin, who's saying some very troubling things. So it's very, very evident, folks. This socialist movement, communist movement, is a real deal. I just read coming on the air that the number of Democrat Socialists, member of the Democrat Socialists of America, that's their party, they set a record for new registrations. So it's real. When we come back, we're getting some calls coming in. If you're on hold, hang on. We will get to you. That's what we do here. We're also going to roll out a clip from Victor Davis Hanson. Boy, is that guy great. He really is so insightful. Talking about one of his biggest concerns for America right now.
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27: One of America's leading historians, what he is most concerned about for America, and massive layoffs at Microsoft, 4,800 people laid off. 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But before we do all of that, it is the bottom of the hour. We got weather and traffic for you together in just a moment. But here are some of the headlines. 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
31: Here are the latest headlines from the KFBK Newsroom. The USA's round of 16 match against Belgium is just hours away. The Stars and Stripes are looking to advance to the World Cup's quarterfinals for the first time since 2002. Kickoff is set for 8 p.m. Eastern in Seattle. Meanwhile, Portugal is taking on Spain in Dallas. The statewide average gas price is unchanged over the past day. The average price for a gallon of regular is now $5.38. In Sacramento, gas is going for $5.32. The least expensive average price in California can be found in Sutter County, where it's $5.07. Locally, the most expensive gas is in Nevada County, where it's now $5.79. The husband of former House Speaker Nancy Pelosi is under investigation after a hit-and-run crash in Northern California. The Napa County Sheriff says 86-year-old Paul Pelosi is not suspected of DUI and was not arrested after allegedly hitting a parked car Friday in Yountville. Pelosi was sentenced to 5 days in jail and 3 years probation after he pleaded guilty to DUI after a 2022 crash in Oakville. Several Lake Tahoe beaches had to close early on 4th of July because of rowdy crowds. Multiple beaches were shut down by 4 o'clock in the afternoon on Saturday because of underage drinking, widespread littering, and significant traffic impacts. Your next update in 30 minutes. I'm Dina Kodiak. Let's get you over to the KFBK Traffic Center for a look at traffic and weather together on KFBK, Sacramento's News Radio.
32: 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Slow traffic now on westbound 80 as you head between Reed Avenue, making your way to the Yolo Causeway. 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Traffic on the 10s every 10 minutes, mornings and afternoons. 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
26: Now, Sacramento weather.
2: This afternoon, plenty of sunshine, high 87 to 91. Clear to partly cloudy, tonight's low 53 to 57. Tuesday, mostly sunny, high 84 to 88. And Wednesday's high 92 to 96. I'm AccuWeather's Andy Robb on KFBK, Sacramento's News Radio.
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27: Okay, here we go. Brand new week. Some new numbers out on gold and silver as we roll into this Monday. They were both up today at the start of the trading. And you might be wondering yourself, okay, I've seen the fluctuations. 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
27: There's no question AI is really having a dramatic impact on the high-tech industry, right? I mean, we've talked about it here, and we're really seeing it again today. One of the big headlines out there, these big layoffs, a lot of layoffs at Microsoft. So we're going to get into some of that coming up. I want to roll some audio from Victor Davis Hanson. I'm a big fan of his. He had an interesting interview where he talked about what is most concerning to him about America today. Before we do all of that, though, the live line has filled up, and so we want to go there to get some calls on this Monday afternoon. Rick is joining us from Yuba City. Rick, thanks for calling in. What's on your mind?
15: Hey, Sam, just like every day, I listen to you, and I love your show.
27: Thank you, Rick.
15: What I wanted to comment on is Gavin Newsom, and it's just another one of his. He touted all weekend about what Trump is, you know, no king, all this, and then he tries to pull this. He's nothing but a sneak, and he's, you know, he'll be glad to get rid of him.
27: Well, it'll just be, it'll be a matter of months, Rick. We'll have him, he'll be gone, And I'm curious to see how the other Democrats at the Capitol respond to this piece of legislation.
15: Yeah, we're trying to do that to Shaw, who's put up by the voters I voted for. You know, it's truly just

0: he's the king, you know?
1: Right. No, you're right. No, I got you're absolutely right, Rick. Good, a good call. I appreciate hearing from you, and I think Rick is spot on. You know, we talk about these no kings protests. Folks, you've got a governor who's acting like a king. This is what that's how he is behaving. Not an allegation of being one. This is what they do in tyrannical countries under authoritarianism. This is exactly what they do. They implement whatever they want to do, and they don't care if it's a violation of a constitution. They don't care if it's against the will of the voter. They just do it. And that's what he's doing. Let's go to Roberta joining us from Garden Valley on this Monday afternoon. Hi, Roberta. Thanks for calling in. What's on your mind?
2: Well, Sam, what Newsom and his cronies are doing is election interference and fraud concerning the duties of the superintendent of schools.
1: Yeah.
2: And it just shows a pattern of behavior. Obviously, he's been swimming in the cesspool for a good long time, and now he thought he might hide it, but it's all coming out, and his aspirations for future higher government positions, the rest of the country can see hogwash when they see
1: it. Yep, I agree, Roberta. You know? This stuff is going to catch up to him. There's no way around it. There's no way around it. I mean, when this story gets out, and it's going to take a while for this one to get out about how he tried to ram this thing through. And then the New York Post, and I want to get into this a little bit later on the program, interesting exclusive reporting they did about the investigation into Governor Newsom and his wife. And apparently there was a mole inside wearing a wire inside the Newsom circle. That's how it all started, apparently, back in 2024. So we're going to get into that a little bit later on. I found that to be a really interesting article over the weekend as well. Let's go to Ken. He's joining us from Vacaville on this Monday. Hi, Ken. Thanks for calling in. What's on your mind?
3: Well, Sam, let me add a little bit of, I guess, enlightenment or whatever. Funny, okay. Humorous, whatever. But I just wanted to say, you know, as I'm going through YouTube all the weekend and everything, the Europeans over here for the FIFA World Cup are absolutely enjoying America. They just can't believe the size,
1: yes,
3: and the scope and the friendliness of people.
1: Ken, I am so glad. I'm so glad you brought that up. I'm going to roll a clip from one of those Europeans in the next segment. I totally agree with what you said.
3: But they're holding up signs or saying, you know, we owe America an apology and the press has lied to us. And
1: yeah, I've seen
3: you know, they're going back telling their friends. And I believe Benny Johnson, who's over the internet a little bit, says, you know, we may be red pilling Europe for the next generation.
1: Mm-hmm.
3: And who knows? We may be.
1: Yeah, right. Good points, Ken. I totally appreciate what you just said. And I was doing the same thing that Ken was doing. I'm getting ready for the program over the weekend, and I'm coming across one interview after another of people who are in this country for the World Cup who are looking around saying, this is a pretty cool place. This is not what we were sold. And I'm going to play that clip for you coming up in the next segment, okay? So stay tuned to that. I do want to play this clip. This is of Victor Davis Hanson, a respected historian, member of Stanford Hoover Institution, professor, overall really smart guy. He is doing an interview with Mark Halperin on Halperin's podcast. And he said during a portion of the interview that he is most concerned about the large number of illegal immigrants that have poured into the U.S. border during the Biden administration. He says that for him is his top concern.
4: We're at an all-time high with the 53 million people that were not born in the United States, some 16%. That can be a great asset, but we've kind of dropped civic education and any type of unifying experience, whether it's in the schools or the popular culture. So we're kind of tribalizing and balkanizing. And we talk about various communities as if they're separate entities. That's not going to work in the long term, I think. So that's one of my biggest worry right there.
1: Right there. Biggest worry right there. I would listen to him.

0: deployed and used is transforming faster than at any point in my time here. Yeah. She wrote that in a memo that was released today to employees. AI blamed for layoffs throughout the tech sector. The worst start to the year in terms of employment since 2023. The first 3 months of 2026, 52,000 tech layoffs, a 40% jump from the same period last year. That's according to executive coaching firm Challenger, Gray, and Christmas. It's real. It's real. And people are concerned. And I get it. I mean, how do you ignore it? We listen to the tech giants, uber wealthy tech giants who say, oh, you know what? AI is going to just make it, we're all going to have a robot and it's going to be so much better and it's going to open up all new innovation. And, well, maybe long term, but I have to say in the short term, we are seeing a ton of layoffs. A ton. We got calls coming in, so I do want to get to the live line. If you want to join in on the conversation, 916-921-1530, 800-834-1530. Text line is 51881. We're going to play that clip. Someone who is here in the United States of America watching the World Cup saying, y'all got a nice country. Very nice.
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7: 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A black man from the projects comes forward with information about the case.
9: He says the police are his friends.
7: But out of nowhere, he goes from star witness to prime suspect.
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7: 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Lee Harris is sentenced to 90 years.
10: I get 90 years for killing somebody I have never seen.
7: Behind bars, Lee finds an unlikely ally in his cellie, Robert. The pair are like chalk and cheese. There's no way their paths would ever cross on the outside. But as a fellow inmate, Robert sees through the lies and vows to do the unthinkable. Clear Lee's name.
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7: Welcome back to the Shane Reaction. My name is Sam Shane, host of the program here on KFBK News Radio. 93.1 FM, 1530 AM, live everywhere on the iHeart Radio app. We'll roll out some audio for you in a moment from someone who is visiting the United States of America for the World Cup and really liking this country. So we're going to get into that in a second. Getting some reaction coming in. I do want to read from the text line in just a second about Governor Newsom. A lot of response on that, by the way. But before we do all that, I want to go to the live line. Nikki is joining us from Palermo and on this Monday afternoon. Yep. Thanks for calling in, Nikki. What's on your mind?
8: Thank you, Sam. I wanted to let everyone know that Newsom is doing exactly what he was voted in for. And he is going by the Constitution, but it is the 1879 Constitution that was changed to a representative democracy.
7: Mm-hmm. Yep.
8: Which means that he does exactly what he wants.
7: Yep.
8: And that's the way he governs.
7: That is the way he governs, Nikki. No question. Thank you for the call. Appreciate it. Similar vein, another listener on the text line. Good afternoon, Sam. I agree with you, and I assume the majority of your listeners, that Newsom is out of control with this change in the roles of superintendent of schools. However, the listener goes on to write, we learned on the morning show with Christina and Mark that it's actually legal and well within the powers of the governor, Very confusing. Thank you, Mike. You know, Mike, I think that that's going to be part of the entire lawsuit. I have no doubt in my mind that this will be litigated and it will be fought in the courts. I don't think that this is a cut and dry case. It doesn't seem like it to me, and I'm the average observer. I don't pretend to be a legal expert, but it just stands to reason that if governor and lawmakers ran through legislation like this that usurps the voters' wishes and transfers power to their appointed commissioner, boy, if there's ever a case that it sounds to me is destined for litigation, that would be it. Nevertheless, this is a really bad look for Newsom. I don't think he realizes how much damage he's doing to himself. Nationally, people are picking up on this. This sleazy, slimy issue is going to be a bigger problem for him than I think he anticipates. That's just my guess, okay? That's how I'm reading this. Because when you try to slam this kind of stuff through, and somebody in Idaho or Indiana or Tennessee or you name it starts reading up on this guy and says, he was doing what? Why would I want that guy to be my president? Would he do it to this country? If he would do it to the state of California and the people of California and tell the voters of California, take a back seat, I'll tell you what I'm going to do. I don't care who you vote for state superintendent. I'm going to tell you who's running the show. Oh, you are? That's good to know. As I get ready to figure out who I'm going to vote for president. By the way, there's a new poll out on that topic. And I want to get into that. How many Democrats, and it's a surprising number, how many Democrats actually support this investigation into Governor Newsom and his wife? They're behind it. They think it's a good idea. It needs to be done. Mm-hmm. And then this reporting by the New York Post over the weekend. Let me read just a couple of lines from this one. There was a mole inside the Newsom circle. This is how all of this investigation got going. The FBI had a mole. This is the New York Post. Inside Governor Gavin Newsom's political orbit before the agency's corruption probe expanded into the governor and his wife, the New York Post has learned. Democrat insider Alexis Podesta, 45 years old, secretly recorded conversations during the criminal probe into Newsom's then chief of staff, Dana Williamson, who pleaded guilty to federal fraud and tax charges in May, according to Williamson's attorney. The Post goes on to write, the revelation she was wearing a wire as far back as June of 2024 explains why a swath of Sacramento political insiders and lobbyists were stunned to receive FBI letters last fall, informing them that their phone calls had been intercepted during the investigation, despite many having little or no connection to Williamson. This is what McGregor Scott, Williamson's lawyer, said, quote, Alexis wore a wire and Dana did not. The disclosure comes as Newsom announced last month that he and his wife, whose nonprofit has been burning through money in recent years, as well as members of the governor's inner circle, are under investigation. Yeah, there was a mole on the inside. Okay, let's do this. Let's roll this clip. Time and again, we are hearing stories of how foreigners who are visiting America for the World Cup are loving America. Despite what they read or hear about America in the media reports back in their home countries. One example is Sebastian Krauss from Germany. He was interviewed by NBC 10 in Boston. Here's a portion of that.
9: I fall in love with this country, and this was so emotional. I even cried in the stadium.
10: It's a huge departure from what he was expecting before traveling to follow the German soccer team in its World Cup run.
9: To be honest, I was a bit scared or had the fear to travel to the United States. News about shootings and criminals and that the country is not safe.
11: Bob takes us home. It's great. America is great.
10: Sebastian met a group of strangers who offered him a ride to his hotel.
11: What is the best city?
12: Boston.
10: That's Bob Sears and his family, New Englanders who showed a group of Germans that Boston is warmer than some might believe.
11: Bob, thank you for that. Love USA. You
13: enjoy your time in the U.S.
7: Isn't that great? I just love that story. And we're hearing it time and again. This is not a one-off event. And you know how he talks, we've talked about this on the program. How many times have I said it? How fear is used as a controlling factor. Yep. Yeah, make people scared. And then you can control them. Yeah, and we're seeing it in so many different facets. He was afraid to come to the United States because he's reading all these reports about murders and so on. Yeah, okay. When we come back, we're going to roll up for you a very odd video that was posted by Governor Newsom on the 250th anniversary of the Declaration of Independence. So we're going to roll a clip from that. Also, I want to get you some new numbers on a new poll that's out there. The number of Democrats who are really supporting this particular investigation going on into Governor Newsom and his wife. Yes, Democrats supporting it.
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28: It's the Shane Reaction with Sam Shane.
7: Governor Newsom posts a video marking the 250th anniversary of the Declaration of Independence, where he criticized President Trump of election fraud, as the governor and his wife are under federal investigation. And the sizable number of Democrats who support that investigation into the Newsom's finances. We have results of a new poll straight ahead. We also have calls coming in. We'll get to them after our news update. Weather and traffic for you together in just a moment. But first, the top stories at the top of the hour from the KFPK Newsroom.
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33: Here are the latest headlines from the KFBK Newsroom. Governor Newsom has stripped the state school superintendent job of its powers, and one candidate thinks she knows why.
34: They are running scared because they know change is coming and change is here.
35: Chino Valley School Board President Sonia Shaw.
34: I welcome him making me the official spokesperson, if that's what it is, until I can legally challenge it.
35: Shaw says those in power don't want her in office.
34: They know I will not sleep, I will not settle until our kids get what they deserve, and that's a great education, parents having a seat at the table, and our daughters protected, and none of this crossover into restroom crap.
35: Shaw received the most votes in the June primary for the job. I'm Jason Campadonia.
33: It's been a full year since the deadly Esparto fireworks explosion killed 7 people. The explosion exposed gaps in how the state oversees the fireworks industry, and California lawmakers want to change that. Senate Bill 828 would tighten the regulations over licensed fireworks companies and stop the flow of illegal fireworks into the state. California is reporting its second human case of West Nile virus this year. Sacramento County Public health officials say a woman in her 60s has been confirmed as the county's first human case of the year and is recovering. Mosquito activity has increased in the region, with positive samples also found in nearby San Joaquin County last month. Your next update in 30 minutes. I'm Dina Kodiak, now traffic and weather together on KFBK, Sacramento's News Radio.
8: 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Got a crash on the Cap City Freeway this
0: westbound right at Cal Expo, couple of cars now over to the right shoulder. Back to school.

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1: Now, Sacramento weather.
2: This afternoon, plenty of sunshine, high 87 to 91. Clear to partly cloudy, tonight's low 53 to 57. Tuesday, mostly sunny, high 84 to 88. And Wednesday's high 92 to 96. I'm AccuWeather's Andy Robb on KFBK, Sacramento's News Radio.
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3: From ABC News, I'm Chuck Severson. An oil glut could lower gasoline prices. The U.S. has been removing mines from the southern route of the Strait of Hormuz, with more tankers passing through, says ABC News contributor and former State Department official Steve Ganyard.
4: Frankly, President Trump can let this go on forever because people don't want to think about the nuclear problem. They're going to say, I don't want my total at the gas pump to be so high. And right now, it's going to come down. And it may come down, and, you know, we could get down into the 60s on a barrel of oil because of this glut. So the Iranian ability to influence this negotiation is going to decrease. We'll see if that makes a difference at the negotiation table.
3: Ganyard says Ukraine attacking Russian oil refineries, creating long lines for gasoline in Russia, is a dangerous situation.
4: Putin may wag the dog and attack NATO somewhere along Poland, Latvia, or Lithuania in a way that sort of distracts the Russian people away from how poorly the Russians are doing in Ukraine.
3: President Trump heads to a NATO summit in Turkey later today, where Ukraine President Zelensky is expected to ask alliance members for more interceptor missiles. FIFA's judicial bodies are independent. They operate autonomously, says the head of soccer's governing body in a statement, essentially denying he had any influence over the decision to reverse a red card suspension so the top U.S. scorer can play in tonight's game against Belgium. President Trump phoned the head of soccer's governing body about it.
5: All I did was ask for a review. I didn't say you have to do this.
3: Heavy rain yesterday, more rain today, leading to flood watches from Virginia and North Carolina to Pittsburgh, Hartford, New York City, says ABC News chief meteorologist Ginger Z.
6: We're going to see this low kind of slowly move through southern New Jersey, and on the top of it, lots and lots of rain. From Long Island, we've got a significant risk for flash flooding through southern Rhode Island and coastal Connecticut, 2 to 3 inches per hour possible, with 2 to 6 inches in total.
3: At the close, the Wall Street major indexes are higher. 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
8: Going to go to the live line in just a second here. New poll out today. New poll. The sizable number of Democrats who actually support the federal investigation now ongoing into Governor Newsom and his wife's finances. It's a bigger number than I would have expected, quite frankly. So we'll get into that new poll and get into some of what the video that Governor Newsom posted over the weekend on the anniversary, to mark the anniversary of the Declaration of Independence. And it was just a one big Trump bashing session again. Again. Can we please just celebrate this country a little bit once in a while without having to bash? It's pretty amazing, right? Especially given what we just heard from the German tourist who says, I love Boston, I love America. that's a great clip, wasn't it? Let's go to the live line right now. Ann is joining us from Sacramento on this Monday afternoon. Ann, great to hear from you again. What's on your mind?
9: Well, do you think we really needed this assault on the superintendent of public instruction to know who Newsom really is? If people were paying attention, even if you were working for a living and didn't listen to news way back when he was mayor of San Francisco, remember, he was the one that had the city clerk issue licenses illegally to same-sex marriages. Mm-hmm. This is who he is.
8: Yeah.
9: I mean, there's a whole litany of things that he has done as recently as COVID that are really abuse or an executive of abuse.
8: Yeah.
9: That's who he is.
8: Ann, I have to tell you, I didn't think he could top the French Laundry scene, but he's just done that. When he told all of us, don't go out, you can't go out and have dinner at your favorite restaurant. And then at the very same time, he's photographed with friends eating at a very high-end restaurant, the French Laundry, in Yountville. Double standard. I mean, just the height of hypocrisy. And now this. I think he's outdone himself by saying to the voters of California, your vote doesn't matter. I will tell you who's going to run our schools.
9: Well, 6 more months of this guy.
8: Yeah.
9: Hey, thank you.
8: You're welcome, man. Thank you very much. It's always great to hear from Ann. She's probably marking her calendar. That's my guess. Let's go to Robert joining us from Elk Grove on this Monday. Hi, Robert. Thanks for calling in. What's on your mind?
10: Hello. I'd like to tell you, the Supreme Court of the United States is always talking about the definition of words.
8: Uh-huh.
10: They define the words for you. And then they have then they tell the pronunciation of words also, because they speak in a certain language called the English language. So okay. They define words, they define the pronunciation, they define the syntax. And so then what do they use? Do they use the Webster's dictionary? Which dictionary do they use?
8: I don't know. Okay, Robert, can you tell me what this is regarding? I don't know where you're going with this.
10: Well, because the devil's in the detail. The Supreme Court says something.
8: Yeah.
10: So if you use the English language, don't you have to pronounce the words right?
8: Is it? But everything. I guess what I'm asking more specifically is this regarding any one particular case?
10: Yeah.
8: Which one?
10: Jesus against the Bible. The Bible tells you don't lie. The Quran tells you to lie if it's furtherance of.
8: Okay. All right. Robert. I can't follow it. I'm sorry. I can't follow your line of thinking. And maybe it's me. I don't know. But if you're talking about a particular case, I'd be interested in hearing it. But when I ask you if you're following or talking about a particular case and you reference the Bible and the Quran, I don't know. It just seemed pretty disjointed to me. So, but thank you for the call. Let's do this. Let's first of all roll this clip of Governor Newsom. We heard a number of speeches that were either posted online or broadcast on the 250th anniversary of the Declaration of Independence. President Trump, of course, gave a long speech. And then the mayor of New York gave a speech bashing America and immigration. And the governor of California also gave a speech where he bashed Trump. So what I want to do is I want to play a clip from Governor Newsom for his July 4th social media post. Governor Newsom and his political team decided it would be a good idea to post a video criticizing President Trump for election fraud, which, by the way, is currently the focus of just one of a number of investigations ongoing in California, in his very own state. Here's what he had to say.
11: Which is why on America's 250th birthday, we need a declaration of election independence. Freedom from election manipulators and deniers. Freedom from the militarization of Election Day. Freedom from the fear of imprisonment if you don't go along with Trump's schemes. Our freedom is guarded by you. When you show up, when you vote, when you participate, when you rise up and you refuse generation after generation to let go of the wheel. So let's keep our democracy. Let's prove one more time that this is a government of the people. Happy Independence Day. Now let's go defend it.
8: This is a government of the people, says the governor of the state of California, who just pushed a bill and is pushing a bill through his very own legislature that takes power away from the people of California, takes power away from the voters of California, and assumes it himself, for himself, to appoint a commissioner of education. So just push the state superintendent aside. You're going to be a spokesperson. The real authority is going to be given to somebody else that the governor chooses. Doesn't matter what the voters say. That takes some nerve. not only to push that kind of legislation, but then to release a video like that and choose that language? Yeah, that's really something. More on this poll, by the way, in just a second. From the text line, I should say. Sam, I'm a Brit here in California. And I intentionally tuned into the BBC late on the 4th. And Trump's speech and performance was great. However, the BBC rambled on about it being divisive. Fireworks were affecting climate change. Yeah. I saw that too. But the listener writes, football fans from England are loving it here. Go Team USA. Yeah, go Team USA is right. That's a great one. Thank you very much. I appreciate that. Okay, let's talk about this new poll that's out. These are interesting numbers and problematic for Governor Newsom and his wife, Jennifer Siebel Newsom. More troubling for him because he's the politician hoping to become president of the United States at one point in time. This is a reporting by the Daily Mail. A sizable share of Democrats support the federal probe into California Governor Gavin Newsom and his wife, according to a new survey. The Daily Mail JL Partners poll found that 27% of Democrats support the probe into California's first couple. 27%. That's almost 3 out of 10. 14% say they're somewhat support the investigation. 13% strongly support it. The investigation involves the FBI. The IRS has reportedly focused on Siebel Newsom's finances and the couple's tax records. Among the 1,000 registered voters surveyed by the Daily Mail and JL Partners, 43% of independent voters either strongly or somewhat support the investigation, and only 36% oppose it. So a big chunk of independents are also supporting this. And then, as expected, Republicans, much higher, more than 70% back the investigation. That's not a good number for him with the Democrats. 27% of Democrats support this investigation. 3 out of 10. That messaging of this is some sort of a political hit job by the Trump administration is not sinking in with 3 out of 10 Democrats. It's not working. Not at all. Liveline is open. Calls are coming in. So what I want to do is give you some contact information. 916-921-1530, 800-834-1530. The text line is 51881. You start your message with KFBK. 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You can leave a message there. And if you want to email, theshanereaction@kfbk.com. That's T-H-E-S-H-A-N-E, reaction, all one word, at kfbk.com. Going to play for you an interesting clip from a legal immigrant from Trinidad about becoming a United States citizen and birth tourism and illegal immigration and her views on all of this. And she's quite interesting, and I think you'll enjoy hearing what she has to say straight ahead.
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21: What's shaking, fellow sports fans? It's Andy West. Let's take a look back on this day in sports history, July 6th. We'll start off today in 1933, where the first Major League Baseball All-Star Game was played at Comiskey Park in Chicago. The American League, managed by Connie Mack, defeated the National League, managed by John McGraw, 4-2 on Babe Ruth's two-run home run. Today in 1957, Althea Gibson made history at the All England Club by becoming the first black athlete to win a Wimbledon singles title. And staying at Wimbledon, today in 2014, Novak Djokovic wins his second Wimbledon title and denies Roger Federer his record 8th by holding off the Swiss star in 5 sets. Djokovic wastes a 5-2 lead in the 4th set but holds on for a 6-7, 6-4, 7-6, 5-7, 6-4 victory.
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8: Five. The coverage starts at 3. I wanted to make sure I got a note from a listener who was a little confused. I got confused too initially. But the game starts at 5 our time. And some of the coverage begins at 3 o'clock our time. So there you have that. Go USA. And we'll have one of our star players playing. The red card that he received has been put aside for now. FIFA, an independent board, actually came up with the ruling. President Trump called the president of FIFA, had a discussion, and he turned it over to the members of this independent commission, and they made the ruling. They've done so in the past, by the way. Red cards, generally speaking, are not reversed, but every once in a while, it has happened in the past. Cristiano Ronaldo was one example, so it's out there. Let's go to the live line. Richard is calling us from Sacramento on this Monday afternoon. Richard, thanks for calling in. What's on your mind?
26: Oh, I'm just kind of reiterating a little bit about what everybody's been talking about with what's going on, you know, with Newsom and his dictatorship, whatever, however you want to call it.
8: Yep.
26: It's so thick and deep now. You know, with the 4th of July weekend just happening, you know, you reflect on, you know, how we became a nation, how we, you know, had a revolution against England, you know.
8: Mm-hmm.
26: And then you look, you know, it was taxation without representation, right?
8: Right.
26: And we're like that in California right now.
8: Yeah.
26: You know?
8: No, Richard, you're yeah. I that's a very good point. I just want to stop you there very briefly. There are a number of similarities between what took place 250 years ago and what we're putting up with here in California. I don't disagree with that at all. Good point.
26: The other side is, you know, they talk democracy out the side of their neck, like we all know, because, you know, they have that supermajority. And then they did that gerrymandering recently about the election lines, you know. I mean, that is another way to get, you know, we know there's a supermajority of Democrats, and there's a lot more Democrats in this state. But the rest of the people are either conservatives, Republicans, libertarians, whatever.
8: Mm-hmm.
26: Their voices are squashed by this stuff,
8: yep,
26: right?
8: They are.
26: I mean, this is all wrong here, and I don't know how we're ever going to be able to get younger people, you know, because they always go after younger people and feed them a bunch of ideas and manipulate them to vote because they basically talk about rainbows and ponies or something to them. You know what I mean?
0: It's unbelievable. Yeah. It's part of the socialist movement, no question about it. It's very active all across the country. Richard, great call. I appreciate what you have to say, and I think you're spot on. I do. I really think his read is spot on. They may have overplayed their hand here, and that's why I don't think Newsom... Look, he doesn't care about California anymore. You know what he's doing. He's getting ready to run for president now. So maybe he's just thinking in the back of his mind, well, he can pull a few of these quick ones. The problem is that when the rest of the country hears this story, and they will hear it, they're going to have some real questions about this guy. Let's go to Louie joining us from Sacramento on this Monday. Louie, thanks for calling in. What's on your mind?
2: No, it's not Louie. It's Rudy.
0: Oh, it's Rudy. Okay,
2: yeah,
0: well,
2: you know me,
0: Rudy. I do know you. I guess we just there was a miscommunication, as they like to say.
2: No, I get that. No,
0: I'm sorry,
2: no,
0: Rudy. Okay,
2: no,
0: go ahead.
2: Fine. No. Oh, I just you were on talking about the trend with the socialism, and a lot of Republicans are talking about communism now.
0: Uh-huh.
2: I just wanted to put a focus more locally at my bang.
0: Yep.
2: For Congress, she's going to beat Doris Matsui.
0: She might. Yeah.
2: No, she will.
0: Oh, okay.
2: Yep.
0: All right.
2: No, I'm just saying it's something to focus on maybe a little more locally because if she does, obviously there's no guarantee in politics.
0: You think she's going to say the Pledge of... Rudy, you think she'll say the Pledge of Allegiance?
2: You know, I don't really... that doesn't matter to me that much. I don't think it's that big a deal. I don't think it's going to be that big a deal in the race. But, you know, it's a good campaign issue to bring up against her, for sure. But
0: okay. It
2: doesn't affect me that much, to be honest with you. But, no, I just want to...
0: I got it. Okay.
2: Try to bring focus more locally.
0: All right.
2: Because you tend to touch on national issues. And I would just...
0: Rudy, I got your point. My Vang, got it. Yeah, all right. That's Rudy's prediction. So there's your local connection. Chris joining us from Auburn on this Monday afternoon. Hi, Chris. Thanks for calling in. What's on your mind?
3: You know you're in trouble when your own friends are turning on you and wearing tape recorders.
0: Oh, I know, right? Isn't that, Chris, isn't that a remarkable story that she was wired? You know,
3: for 2 years.
0: Yeah, not for a short time, for a long time. Right. I don't know. What's that?
3: They say there's four different things he's facing indictment wise. Him and his wife. I don't think he's going to be the favorite child.
0: I don't know. I know that a lot of it focuses apparently on tax returns and nonprofits and so on, NGOs. We'll see where that goes. All right, Chris, thanks so much. I appreciate your call. Yeah, wearing a wire, working on the inside. Man, oh, man, that's such a good point. When people on the inside start turning, that gives you an indication. Do you think that that's the only person on the inside who's troubled by what's transpiring inside the administration? Do you think? Because one person had the courage to get wired up, you got to bet there were just a couple of more who maybe gave it some good thought. Possibly. We're running up against a little bit of a break, so here's what we're going to do. I do want to roll this clip from a legal immigrant from Trinidad talking about becoming a U.S. citizen and her view and her thoughts on birth tourism and illegal immigration. That's straight ahead.
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0: 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Before we do all of that, we've got weather and traffic for you together, and that's in just a moment. 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
12: Here are the latest headlines from the KFBK newsroom. Prosecutors in Utah are laying out their case against the 23-year-old man accused of murdering Charlie Kirk. Kirk's parents and his widow, Erica, looked on in the courtroom for today's start of a multi-day hearing. Prosecutors aim to convince a judge they have enough evidence to try Tyler Robinson and seek the death penalty. The hearing comes about 10 months after Kirk was shot and killed during an event at Utah Valley University. California lawmakers are drafting a bill that would make it a crime to seize election ballots before results are certified. Newsom's office also says the proposal comes as federal officials investigate local election offices and as the state works to speed up ballot counting. Several Waymo vehicles had to be towed after their batteries died while stuck in heavy 4th of July traffic in San Francisco. Video showed more than a dozen stationary Waymo cars lined up following the city fireworks display at the Golden Gate Bridge. Another clip captured additional vehicles stopped at a crowded intersection, with one being loaded onto a flatbed truck. The company said the area was experiencing unusually dense traffic after the celebrations.
5: Major League Baseball is in Sacramento. 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
12: The A's got swept by the Florida Marlins in Sacramento over the weekend. The A's are now 19-28 at home this season. They're off today and will open a three-game series in Detroit on Tuesday. Your next update in 30 minutes. I'm Dina Kodiak, now traffic and weather together on KFBK, Sacramento's News Radio.
8: 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Slow traffic on the Cap City Freeway. This is westbound. It's between El Camino out to East Street. 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
5: Now, Sacramento weather.
10: Sunny this afternoon, high 87 to 91. Tonight, clear to partly cloudy, low 53 to 57. Mostly sunny, a nice day Tuesday, high 84 to 88. Sunshine on Wednesday, high 92 to 96. I'm AccuWeather's Andy Robb on KFBK, Sacramento's News Radio.
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8: 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Don't know if you've ever been there, but it is called one of Northern California's most popular party rivers. And now they're offering a shuttle. Yeah. Trying to curb dangerous summer chaos, a new $2 shuttle service has been announced. So it's the South Yuba River. Swimming, floating, cliff jumping, sunbathing attracts hundreds of thousands of visitors each year. There's a problem. Cars are lining narrow highways. Visitors are walking alongside fast-moving traffic. And it's just packed. So the San Francisco Chronicle is reporting that beginning this past weekend and running through Labor Day, Nevada County is launching a pilot shuttle service to Highway 49 crossing near Hoyts Crossing. It's the busiest access points. Huh. $2 shuttle. You have to worry about parking. That does sound dangerous, right? Very popular place. Just wanted to kind of squeeze that in because I think some folks probably did that over the weekend. I want to roll this clip, and then we've got some other things that we have to get into, which is a very interesting. A legal immigrant from Trinidad who became a U.S. citizen after nearly a decade-long process, took almost a decade to do, told Fox News Digital that birth tourism and illegal immigration are, quote, a slap in the face to those who came to America the right way. Her name is Chris Ramsing. Chris is a Virginia business owner who immigrated in 2006 and became a citizen in 2015. Here are the thoughts.
17: Coming into this country, doing it the legal way, I have one of my questions I've always had with the illegal immigrants coming across the border was, when I was doing my paperwork, this is when I lived in Trinidad, and I had to get a certain vaccine to come into the U.S. so I don't get other people sick and I don't bring diseases. And that's so when you're doing it legal, you have to go through all those steps. You have to have all your documents taken care of. You have to have a banking account. You have to have, again, all these vaccine shots. You have to have a police background check. Make sure you're not a criminal. And anything that's, misdemeanor can and could go against you. So one of the things that I've always been puzzled with is the people that are coming across the border. They don't have any shots. We don't know what disease they're bringing into this country. And so, you know, when you see that people come across the border, whether it's come across the border and have a baby for an anchor, or come across the border and get free healthcare, free school, it's a really slap in the face to the people who have worked really, really hard to come into this country the legal way.
8: And he would know, because he did. Came in the legal way. Chris Ramsing, a business owner from Virginia. I just think that perspective is very helpful, especially for those who have been through the process. And it is not an easy one. I've had friends who have immigrated to the United States and, in fact, wrote a letter one time for one of them. It's a long, drawn-out legal affair. No question about it. No question. On the text line, Sam, Rudy is so wrong. The reason the Sam Shane Show is Can't Miss Radio is because Sam does an amazing balance between local, state, national news and gives it decent time to tell the stories over the headlines. You rock, Sam. Lots of love from Placerville. Thank you, Placerville. Appreciate that. That's very nice of you. I appreciate that. You know, it's funny you bring that up because I do like to talk to you a little bit about stories that I think really impact your lives and my life. And sometimes that's a national story. Sometimes it's an international story. Sometimes it's a local story. And it's not always the same. It is California-centric. There's no question about it. We spend a lot of time on what's taking place in California. And frankly, there's no lack of news or topical events to talk about in California. I mean, we are rich when it comes to that. But I like to incorporate stories that, number one, aren't getting a whole lot of attention, that deserve more attention. And this is a place where you can go and really, you know, get informed on stories that are relevant to you in your lives. Let's do this. I'm going to take one quick call here, and then I got some really interesting audio on a roll for you on the other side. This is Wendy joining us from Rancho Cordova on Monday. Wendy, thanks for calling in. What's on your mind?
19: Well, hi, Sam. Yeah, I agree. Rudy's wrong. We all should start with the Pledge of Allegiance, because that's why nobody likes this country anymore, because they don't know what this country is about, because they're not taught that in school. But the reason I called is Newsom said, and I forget which reporter it was, but said, aren't you afraid that, you know, the Democrats might lose power? And he said, no, we have contingencies and agents. I want to say he said agencies in place to make sure that that doesn't happen.
0: Yeah, I remember that news conference. I was heading into the midterm or heading into the primary election. Yeah.
19: So he says it out loud. No, you know, and what they're... And

0: But I suspect that if nothing else, this election, the midterm election, especially for Democrats in California, if there aren't some big fat surprises, it's going to be a lot closer than many of those Democrats think.
1: And Sam, I'm glad that it was brought up that this whole holding back on the red card has been done prior to this.
0: Yeah.
1: Because all you're going to hear from the fake news is, oh, Trump's interfered. Oh, it won't be a good win. And I don't watch soccer, but I have made it my point now to watch this upcoming game.
0: Yeah.
1: Just to root, and I hope I don't jinx it or anything.
0: Nope.
1: But it's so heartening, and perhaps maybe, and I think I talked to you about this, about the replacement. Let these German people that love this country swap out for some of these ingrates.
0: Yeah, well,
1: maybe we can get our America back.
0: I see. Well, okay. Well, that's one thought, Wendy. I don't know who sits on the panel to make that decision, but nevertheless, good call. I appreciate it, Wendy. Always great to hear from you. Yeah, the game time is right around the corner. Yeah, we're like almost 3 hours, a little more than 3 hours away. So it's going to be fun. Zohran Mamdani is the mayor of New York City. He gave a speech for the July 4th weekend where he bashed America and Americans. And then actor Matthew McConaughey, he posted a video. Same weekend. Very different message. We'll play them both for you straight ahead.
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0: Gold and silver both up today. Last I checked, gold up about 1.5 percentage points. Silver up like 2.5 percentage points. Hi, friend Sam Shane here. I think that precious metal is still a very good buy long term. So do a number of Wall Street experts. That's what they're predicting for gold. They say, okay, look back to 1971, long term. An ounce of gold then was $35. Now it's well over $4,000 per ounce. It has moved up in lockstep with the national debt. Then when you look at silver, same story, but there's also this industrial demand aspect. Do you know that demand has surpassed record levels for each of the past four consecutive years for silver? 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
10: 1971. 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Soul Train had just started chugging along. Everyone had a lava lamp for some reason. Weeble started to wobble, but as we all know, they don't fall down.
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0: Across the country, people were speaking up, and the more they did, the more they learned about the hidden underbelly of the most powerful law enforcement agency in the land. I'm Ed Helms, host of Snafu, Season 2, Medburg, the story of a daring heist that exposed J. Edgar Hoover's epic FBI snafu. 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
0: To expose J. Edgar Hoover's secret FBI.
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9: Welcome back to the Shane Reaction. My name is Sam Shane, host of the program here on KFBK News Radio, 93.1 FM, 1530 AM, live everywhere on the iHeartRadio app. Going to play two clips in a moment. Two public figures, two very different speeches given for the 250th anniversary of the Declaration of Independence. So we're going to get into that in a second. I do want to go to the live line, first of all. John is joining us from Rockland on this Monday. John, thanks for calling in. What's on your mind?
10: Well, so if Gavin can think that he can change an elected position to an appointed position, can any governor or the next governor, or can he do that with all elected positions then? What about attorney general? What about, you know, go down the list of elected positions?
9: Yeah, no, I think this is a really big issue, John. I think this is a very, very big story. This, to me, is at the heart of the Constitution, not just of the state of California, but the United States of America.
10: So let's just say, you know, Hilton wins. Yeah. You know what? You set the precedence there, Gav.
9: Yes.
10: I'm going to go start making, you know, attorney general be somebody I appoint.
9: So John, beyond the obvious, what are we learning from what Governor Newsom is up to at the state capitol? Number one, he doesn't care about the voters. Number two, it would seem to me, it seems as though he's quite confident that Javier Becerra is going to win this.
10: Well,
9: yeah.
10: Like they say, they always have something up their sleeve. Well, we have contingencies in place.
9: Yeah.
10: We have, you know, break the glass moments. We have,
9: right.
10: You know what? It might take 3 months to count all the ballots that we print.
9: Yeah. Yeah. You're right. You're right. You're right, John. He has absolute disdain for the voters. Could care less for the people of California. So thanks for the call. I really do appreciate it. Again, I think he's overplaying his card. I think he's making a very critical mistake here. And once the rest of America sees this massive power play, they're going to be turned off big time. This is not what Americans are about. I can assure you, growing up in the Midwest, this will not play in the Midwest at all. No. And I understand that there are locations in the Midwest that have changed. There's no question about it. Madison, Wisconsin, Chicago, Illinois, Minneapolis, Minnesota, they all become much more liberal than they were. But even this, I think, is a step in a really dangerous direction for anybody who's running for president of the United States. But we'll see. We'll see. He seems to think it's a good tactic. Okay, two different speeches here. We're going to start with the mayor of New York, and then we're going to go into Matthew McConaughey. In his 4th of July speech, New York Mayor Zohran Mamdani gave a divisive message, bashing America, bashing Americans, and then accused other Americans of being divisive.
11: America, they will tell you, belongs only to those with the right accent or the right shade of skin. The rest of us, they insist, should be grateful for merely being allowed to visit. How small they are, how weak, how unoriginal. At every moment in our past, those who led through exclusion and isolation have tried to win power and enrich themselves by turning us against one another. Division is the oldest trick in politics,

0: and the cheapest.
1: Well, you would know that. Who would know being divisive any better than Zoran Mamdani? That's his calling card, for goodness sakes. And who are they? Who are these people, they, that you speak of? Instead of making a straw man argument, how about you man up and you start naming people? Who are these they? You know who else used to do that? It was former President Barack Obama. He was great at the straw man argument. Okay, now compare to what you just heard to the message that you're about to hear. This is a video posted by actor Matthew McConaughey.
2: So here we are celebrating 250 years of independence. We look around. What have we built? What have we restored? What is still standing? What has fallen by the wayside? What's gone forever? And the best of us, I see 250 years of showing up, at least, arguing, loving, losing, forgiving, starting over, believing in who we are and what we can be. That's the yet we're chasing. So here we are today, lighting the fire, breaking the bread, raising a glass to our family and friends, and maybe even to the neighbor that we don't agree with. Today, we're going to let the kids run barefoot after dark, baby. That's the celebration. Not that we've arrived anywhere, but to the fact that we are still on our way. Take inventory with the one in the mirror and together. Here's to more dancing in the home of the brave. Happy 250th, America. Just keep living.
1: Two men, two very different messages. One very inspiring, and the other not at all. Not at all. Boy, he's a dark cat. He really is a dark man. I'm talking about Zoran Mamdani, the New York mayor. When we come back, we got a lot of great video, or video, a lot of great audio that we want to roll out for you. More from Governor Newsom. He posted this rather long-winded, it seemed to me, video on the 250th Declaration of the Independence. So we're going to play some of that, and we're also going to get into some phone calls which are coming in. So if you're on hold right now, hang on. We're going to get to you. We have a lot to get to here on this Monday edition of the Shane Reaction. Thanks for being here, and we're back in a moment.
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15: Governor Newsom posts a video over the weekend with outlandish charges saying President Trump could take away Americans' right to vote. We'll roll out the clip for you straight ahead. We got weather and traffic for you together in just a moment, but it is the top of the hour. It is time for the top stories now from the KFPK newsroom.
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16: Here are the latest headlines from the KFPK newsroom. Governor Newsom is issuing a warning to President Trump ahead of the November election.
17: In what's being called a very presidential pre-recorded rant released on the 4th of July, Newsom took direct aim at President Trump.
18: An unstable president is forcing us to ask a once unimaginable question. Do we still have a government that belongs to the people?
17: At the end of the speech, the warning.
18: If you interfere with our voters, tamper with our ballots, or meddle in our election, you will be prosecuted.
17: Newsom is expected to formally announce his presidential run sometime after the election in November. I'm Jason Campadonia.
16: And California voters are facing a crowded statewide ballot this November. Voters will decide 14 statewide propositions. Among the biggest proposals, an $11 billion bond to build affordable housing, a measure to make the state's tax on high-income earners permanent, and a proposal requiring voter identification at the polls.
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10: Sacramento Kings update.
16: The team might not be using their starting players quite yet, but the Sacramento Kings are undefeated in the summer league games. Yesterday, they beat the Golden State Warriors Blue Squad in Sacramento. A day earlier, the Kings beat the Brooklyn Nets. The NBA California Classic Summer League wraps up today when Sacramento plays the Milwaukee Bucks. Your next update in 30 minutes. I'm Dina Kodiak, now traffic and weather together on KFBK, Sacramento's news radio.
19: 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We have a crash on northbound 5. This is right at 43rd Avenue, a solo crash with a car hitting the guardrail. That's blocking the left lane. 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
11: Now, Sacramento weather.
0: This afternoon, plenty of sunshine, high 87 to 91. Clear to partly cloudy, tonight's low 53 to 57. Tuesday, mostly sunny, high 84 to 88. And Wednesday's high 92 to 96. I'm AccuWeather's Andy Robb on KFBK, Sacramento's News Radio.
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12: From ABC News, I'm Chuck Siebertson. Another allegation against the Maine Democratic Senate candidate. ABC News has not independently verified the claim, which has been published online. ABC News national correspondent Stephen Portnoy.
20: The sexual assault allegation is made by a woman who dated Graham Plattner on and off for more than 2 years. She tells Politico in late 2021, Plattner entered her home while drunk and forced himself on her. While the Democrat challenging incumbent Senator Susan Collins says in a video message that the allegation is false.
21: Regardless of the inaccuracy of the reporting, but mindful of the political reality it will inflict, we are taking the time to reflect on the best path forward.
20: Under state law in Maine, Plattner has a week to decide whether to withdraw from the race in time for the party to put someone else's name on the November ballot. Stephen Portnoy, ABC News, Washington.
12: President Trump heads to a NATO summit in Turkey later today, where Ukraine President Zelensky is expected to ask alliance members for more interceptor missiles. Canada says it has selected Germany's ThyssenKrupp Marine Systems to build 12 submarines to boost defense spending to meet NATO targets. An oil glut could lower gasoline prices. The U.S. has been removing mines from the southern route of the Strait of Hormuz, with more tankers passing through, and that is expected to lower oil prices, gasoline prices, and diminish any leverage Iran has at talks with the U.S. That from ABC News contributor and former State Department official Steve Gagnier.
22: Frankly, President Trump can let this go on forever because people don't want to think about the nuclear problem. They're going to say, I don't want my total at the gas pump to be so high.
12: Saying FIFA's judicial bodies are independent and autonomous, the head of soccer's governing body in a statement essentially denying he had any influence over the decision to reverse a red card suspension so the top U.S. scorer can play in tonight's game against Belgium. President Trump phoned the head of soccer's governing body about it.
23: All I did was ask for a review. I didn't say you have to do this.
12: You're listening to ABC News.
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15: Again, a little bit more to that story that you just heard from ABC News with regards to the decision on the U.S. soccer player. Number one, FIFA made it very clear that it was an independent body, a committee of independent members who voted to allow him to play today. Number two, this is not something that has not happened in the past. There are people who have been making the argument, well, you know, once they issue a red card, they never reverse it. That this is unprecedented. That's just flat not true. FIFA recently used essentially the same mechanism for Cristiano Ronaldo, and they moved his probationary period to allow him to play in a World Cup game. So it has happened in the past with a very big name, Cristiano Ronaldo. And FIFA has in the past changed rulings. It has happened. So those are, I think, two very relevant topics to the story that give it different perspective. I think deeper, better perspective, frankly. I want to begin. We're going to get into some incredible accusations that were made by Governor Newsom in a video that he posted over the weekend. On the July 4th weekend in just a second. But before we do that, let's go to the live line. Rob from Fair Oaks has been on hold for a bit on this Monday afternoon. Rob, appreciate you calling in. What's on your mind?
24: Well, Sam, thanks for calling. I just had to make a comment about Newsom being so sure that Baccarat is going to win the governorship. Does he know something about the electoral counting process, the people who are counting his votes that we have all suspected?
15: Well, Rob, that's just an assumption on my part that he would not have floated this idea or pushed this bill, which is AB 181. He and his fellow Democrats at the Capitol, who are in the supermajority, must feel very, very confident that Javier Becerra is going to win in November and beat Steve Hilton in order to push this bill, which would, again, if you're just joining us, would remove power from the states of superintendent duly elected by the voters and give it to a commissioner who's appointed by the governor. So I would think, Rob, that's an indication they think Becerra is going to win, right?
24: Well, yeah, but why? I mean, they're that confident that he's going to win. What criteria are they basing that assumption on?
15: My guess is they take a look that in California is a deep blue state with a supermajority of Democrats in power and has been for a long, long time, and they think that trend will continue.
24: And they're talking about Trump wanting to be king?
15: Well, okay. Yeah, Rob, and I brought this up earlier in the program. I mean, you can hold all the No Kings marches you want, yeah. But my recommendation is you bring a picture of Gavin Newsom with you. You know, I mean, really, this is the stuff of monarchies. It really is. This is what kings do.
24: That's so. What I'm getting at. So who said it? Was it Vladimir Lenin that said it's not who counts? It's who's counting the votes. It's not who votes that counts. It's who's counting the votes.
15: Oh, okay. I don't know who said that, but I guess that makes sense, doesn't it? when it comes right down to it, unfortunately, yeah. Okay, Rob, you're kind of going in and out, but I appreciate your call. All good points again. Speaking of Governor Newsom, I got an audio clip for you. On the 250th anniversary of the Declaration of Independence, Governor Newsom posted a video. He accused President Trump of being a dictator, of overseeing a monarchy, and he said that as President of the United States, Newsom believes that Trump could take away Americans' right to vote. So here's a portion of what he had to say.
18: And today, on this Independence Day, the radical idea behind that clause, it's again under threat from one man who exhibits the very behaviors our founding fathers fought against. A corrupt and unstable president is forcing us to ask a once unimaginable question. Do we still have a government that belongs to the people? Strip it all down, and what separates a democracy from a monarchy, from a dictatorship, is the fundamental right to vote. Lose that, and you lose everything. Which is why on America's 250th birthday, we need a declaration of election independence. Freedom from election manipulators and deniers. Freedom from the militarization of Election Day. Freedom from the fear of imprisonment if you don't go along with Trump's schemes.
15: Says the man, the governor, who oversees a state where everybody gets a mail-in ballot, where ballot harvesting is legal, where ballot drop boxes are very frequently spotted seen all across the state of California. Says the man who, as we've been talking about today, has pushed a bill in the California State Assembly, along with fellow Democrats, to essentially deny the voters of California who elect a state superintendent. Take that power away from that state superintendent and give that power to a commissioner appointed by the deep state. And he issues that video with that message. This is why the guy's overplayed his card, folks. He took it way too far. And I don't know if it's an act of desperation because he's seen polling numbers are sinking. It's an act of desperation because he and his wife are under federal investigation for their finances. If he's feeling the pressure, maybe he feels that. Maybe that's why. Maybe that's the motive. I can't get to that. But I do know what it means for all of us. And it means that he wants to take away our rights, our voting rights. He's doing that. He is doing exactly what he is accusing Trump of doing, which, by the way, accusations with zero evidence. None. No facts, no evidence to justify such an accusation against Trump. But the facts against Newsom are right there in front of us. They're in black and white, for goodness sake. Just pick up AB 181 and read it. There it is, right there in black and white. Deny voters the state superintendent that they want to put in office, and you let somebody from the deep state, from the governor's office, or elsewhere, appoint a commissioner to oversee our public schools. There's nothing democratic about that. That is not a republic as our founders would have envisioned. Not even close. In fact, it's the antithesis. It's the opposite. Got a listener who called in, who's been listening to the program, The Shane Reaction, on the iHeartRadio app, and had this to say about Governor Newsom.
1: I love envisioning Gavin Newsom squirming, trying to replay all of the conversations he had while Ms. Podesta, wired up, was in the room. I love the fact that he is living in that discomfort.
15: She is referring to a New York Post article which surfaced over the weekend, which said that the FBI had a mole inside Governor Newsom's political orbit before the corruption probe expanded. A Democrat insider named Alexis Podesta, 45 years old, secretly recorded conversations during the criminal probe into Newsom's then chief of staff, Dana Williamson, 53. That's the New York Post reporting it. A mole wired up inside. That's how the investigations all started. And now they're expanding. They're involving the governor and his wife and their finances. We'll see where that goes. Let's go to the live line right now. David is calling us from Sacramento on this Monday afternoon. Hi, David. What's on your mind?
2: Hey, Sam. What's going on?
15: Well, you tell me, sir.
2: I was Googling something on my other phone. Now, in regards to the ABX 181, Gavin Newsom also signed, I think, with it's a Senator Sweeney, October 2024, right before the election, for California in the OPM, I think it is, for the oil, the Oversight Committee for the oil. And when we were being warned that the gas prices would go up to $8 a gallon,
15: mm-hmm.
2: and he personally appointed those people to run it. It's not something that's
15: right.
2: You know, that we get to do.
15: No.
2: Same thing with the fish and game.
15: Yep.
2: And a bunch of other things that should be the people's vote, not his.
15: So this is how they get it. And David, this is all by design. And that's exactly how they want it in Sacramento. Because what they can do is, first of all, they can put their friends and pals and buddies and donors on all of these nice little cushy little jobs. And they get a big fat paycheck, thanks to you and me, by the way. And then, secondarily, these elected officials, they don't have to make the tough decisions. So they appoint a board that's going to set the rates for electricity or how much we pay for gasoline. They do all of these things and they shove it onto somebody else. They do a commission or a board, and then they don't have to make the tough call, and they get to reward their friends. That's why they do it, David.
2: Well, you know what about the kickbacks that they probably get for appointing these people?
15: Well, that's
2: coming along way down the way too.
15: That's been speculated for a long time. The rumors have been flying about kickbacks. You bet. Mm-hmm. I don't have any proof that anyone in particular has been doing this, but I've heard that. I've heard that rumor. All right. Thanks a lot, David. Appreciate it very much. Let's go to Robert from McKinleyville joining us on this Monday afternoon. Robert, thanks for calling in. What's on your mind?
4: The pleasure is mine, Mr. Shane. Thank you for taking my call. In 1979, the Vietnamese government fell. And after 5 years of enjoying the benefits of communism, we had the problem with boat people fleeing. As you know, many were brought to California. I became a registered nurse in 1979, and the next year I was working at the Scenic General Hospital in Modesto, California. Mm-hmm. And we had a lot of these boat people coming in with tuberculosis. Mm-hmm. They would get free rifampin. It's called INH, isonicotinic acid hydrazide. The medicine is used to treat tuberculosis.
15: Okay.
4: They were instructed to use it at least 4 months and then come back for sputum checks to see if they're still producing this organism. Well, they'd start feeling better in a few weeks, stop taking their medicines, and not come back to their doctors.
15: Mm.
4: Well, they'd come back. You can finish this call, Sam. They'd come back with resistant organisms because this is exactly how you produce them. Mm. They start their treatment again, take it till they felt better a few weeks later, not come back to their doctors. Well, this is why we have resistant tuberculosis in our society.
15: Oh, I see. Interesting. Interesting, yeah. Robert. Okay, thank you very much. Yeah. You know, all the backstories that we hear from time to time on this program are really fascinating to me. You know, these chapters in history that we otherwise probably wouldn't know, and someone happens to be listening and said, hey, you probably don't know this, but... And then you walk away and say, oh, that's how this is happening. Okay. Now, of course, you have to vet things, and I get all of that, but I really enjoy taking calls that sometimes will open our eyes. I'm running just a little bit late here. We got some calls coming in, so I do want to get to more of the calls on the other side of the break. My name is Sam Shane. This is The Shane Reaction.
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15: It's been another one of those up days for both gold and silver today. Hi, friend Sam Shane here. In terms of precious metals, we've seen them bounce a bit in recent weeks. The last couple of weeks, there have been more ups than downs. And you might be wondering, is it a good time to buy? I think it is. There are many Wall Street experts who are now predicting, yep, long-term higher prices ahead. And they're looking at the fundamentals, like trillions of dollars in national debt. This is a really big story, folks. I talk about it a lot on my program, about the $40 trillion national debt level. We're going to hit that soon, and it's going to keep on going. Yes, there are going to be corrections along the way, but gold historically has been a great hedge for wealth protection. And on Wall Street, even like Morgan Stanley, they've ditched a 60-40 stocks and bonds portfolio recommendation for their clients. 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
15: Welcome to the program. Good to have you on board. Want to take a call in just a second here, and then I want to roll a clip. Just before we get to the live line, though, this is being reported by The Hill. I really believe that Congresswoman Ana Paulina Luna, the Republican from Florida, is one of the rising stars, rapidly, a real superstar in the Republican Party. For her stance that she's taking on the Save America Voter Act. So she's digging in on her promise to rebel against Republican leaders over this in the Senate, right? Here's what she posted on X. So yes, 1,000%. The rule will go down until you attach the Save America Act. I don't care who in this chamber hates me for it. She went on to say, don't worry. even though some of you are making comments about me in the press, I won't respond back with your incredibly brilliant stock trades that smell like insider trading, especially given your committees of jurisdiction. It's okay. The American people will do that for me. She's not letting up. She is going to fight this fight over in the House of Representatives and stop as much legislation as possible until the Senate passes the Save America Act, Voting Act. And you know what? She's going to just get more and more popular with her base without question, because she's fighting. She is doing what a lot of U.S. senators will not do. They will not fight. They're rolling over. Let's go to Joe. He's joining us on this Monday from Elk Grove. Hi, Joe. Thanks for calling in. What's on your mind?
0: Hey, Shane. Great show. I listen to you every day when I'm trucking around town. Listen, I am just so pissed off on how blatant and how he has such a tenacity and a fierce way of wanting to get away with cheating any way he can.
15: You're talking about Joe, just so the listener knows, you're talking, I would imagine, about Governor Newsom.
0: Yes, correct. Yes, yes. I mean, this guy's got a tenacity. I mean, it is so blatant that, I mean, it just hits you in the face.
15: Yep.
0: And
15: yep.
0: What a hypocrite, too, as well.
15: Yep. It's,
0: I mean, this guy is just,
15: yep.
0: It's just, this is insanity.
15: Yep, I agree, Joe.
0: And he's going to get away with this? He can't.
15: Well, I don't know. I don't know. I mean, he's not going to be governor anymore. Obviously, he's termed out. He wants to be president of the United States. And like I said today, and it's my position, he's overplayed his hand now. He really has. This is going to damage him when he runs for president, I think, severely.
0: Oh, I'm hoping, you know, the people around the country is opening their eyes to this, because this guy's blatant.
15: Right.
0: He's such a hypocrite.
15: Yeah.
0: And he's just trying everything he can to make way for anything that they have to cheat on or scheme or swindle, that they have something that they can pull out of their toolbox to save them from being accountable for that.
15: Yep. Okay, Joe.
0: I mean, this is insanity.
15: It is.
0: Shane, great show, bud.
15: Thank you. Thank you, Joe. Appreciate it. Driving around town, listening. That's awesome. That's fabulous. That's just terrific. It really just is. Quick clip, very quickly. Not all immigrants critical of America like New York City Mayor Zohran Mamdani. Tanya Tay Prasobic is an immigrant, came to this country with a suitcase, told Real America's Voice she does not understand Mamdani's criticisms of America.
9: I was the immigrant who got to this country carrying nothing but a small suitcase, Eastern European accent, and a big dream. And I was not looking for a perfect place. America is not a perfect place in any way, but it's a land that gives you an opportunity. And if you work hard, all the roads get open to you. And the American way is so fulfilling in many ways. It is so, the American culture is so welcoming that trying to change it in any way feels like a crime. And it's coming from an immigrant, per person who wasn't even born here.
15: Tanya Tay Prasobic has a much different view than the mayor of New York about this country. When we come back, we're going to play a clip from a United States senator who grabbed a microphone and just started reciting one falsehood after another on the Save America Voting Act. So we're going to play the clip, and then we'll get that all corrected and straightened out straight ahead right here on The Shane Reaction.
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29: They're telling their story in a new season of Dig, coming soon from the Kentucky Center for Investigative Reporting.
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15: The U.S. Senator who is spreading falsehoods on the Save America Voting Act, we roll out that audio, and is Graham Plattner planning to drop out of the U.S. Senate race in Maine. New allegations have surfaced. We'll get you the very latest details on those stories and more straight ahead. Weather and traffic for you together in just a moment, but it is the bottom of the hour. Here are some of the top headlines from the KFBK newsroom.
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37: Here are the latest headlines from the KFBK newsroom. The Dow Jones Industrial Average is closing at a record high to start the week on Wall Street. It topped 53,000 for the first time ever to end today's session. Meanwhile, Dell shares jumped 4% after President Trump promoted its computers after ringing the opening bell of the stock market from the Oval Office. The statewide average gas price is unchanged over the past day. The average price for a gallon of regular is now $5.38. In Sacramento, gas is going for $5.32. The least expensive average price in California can be found in Sutter County, where it's $5.07. Locally, the most expensive gas is in Nevada County, where it's now $5.79. The husband of former House Speaker Nancy Pelosi is under investigation after a hit-and-run crash in Northern California. The Napa County Sheriff says 86-year-old Paul Pelosi is not suspected of DUI and was not arrested after allegedly hitting a parked car Friday in Yountville. Pelosi was sentenced to 5 days in jail and 3 years probation after he pleaded guilty to DUI after a 2022 crash in Oakville. Several Lake Tahoe beaches had to close early on 4th of July because of rowdy crowds. Multiple beaches were shut down by 4 p.m. on Saturday because of underage drinking, widespread littering, and significant traffic. traffic impacts. Your next update in 30 minutes. I'm Dina Kodiak. Let's get you over to the KFBK Traffic Center for a look at traffic and weather together on KFBK, Sacramento's News Radio.
15: 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Slow traffic on westbound 80. This is between Reed Avenue, and that'll take you out towards the Yolo Causeway. Car problems? 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
35: Now, Sacramento weather.
0: Sunny this afternoon, high 87 to 91. Tonight, clear to partly cloudy, low 53 to 57. Mostly sunny, a nice day Tuesday, high 84 to 88. Sunshine on Wednesday, high 92 to 96. I'm AccuWeather's Andy Robb on KFBK, Sacramento's News Radio.
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15: 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The text line is 51881, and you start your message with KFBK. Let's do this before we roll out some audio. 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A United States senator who just could not get it more wrong about the Save America Voting Act. We'll get into that in a second, but before we do, I want to go to John. He's joining us from Rockland on this Monday afternoon. John, thanks for calling in. What's on your mind?
7: I just noticed kind of a lot of similarity between a lot of these so-called, quote-unquote, Democrat socialists around the country, whether it be the mayor in Seattle, Mondavi, this Prattner and stuff. Some of them might have come from a immigration background, but not them themselves. Mm-hmm. Their parents were wealthy. They grew up in a silver spoon. They never, you know, the mayor of New York never held a job in her life. Mondavi, I can't think of anything he's personally accomplished, business career, anything he's done. They all had somebody else do it, and then now they take on this because they're privileged.
15: Yeah, yeah. I would extend that.
7: The immigrant that you just spoke about that came from Trinidad, well, because she came here with the clothes on her back, and actually she worked hard, and she understands the mm-hmm. value of work.
15: Mm-hmm. You know, I would extend that past even immigrants. You know, you look at Senator Bernie Sanders. Senator Sanders, obviously, you know, he's a socialist. Some say he's a communist, but he has served in public service his entire career. The one that I find interesting, though, is Alexandria Ocasio-Cortez. You know, she worked as a bartender for quite a while, and that's a tough job, and that's in the private sector. And often people who work those jobs are not socialists, but she is. So
7: yeah.
15: I'm just kind of curious how she arrived at the position where she is.
7: I don't know how much of a deep background they've dive, you know, that they've done in on her stuff.
15: Yeah, good stuff. All right, John, excellent points. Very good. Good call. Appreciate it. Let's go to Bill joining us from Sacramento on Monday, on this Monday. Bill, thanks for calling in. What's on your mind?
3: Oh, Sam, I just got back from a great trip throughout the parts of the country. I mean, I went to, oh my goodness, Nevada, South Dakota, Wyoming, and about six different states. And I actually did like my own personal poll on Mr. Newsom because I'm such a fan of his. I mean, you can tell by my fence. But I ask people point blank. I go, what do you think of him? There's some things I can't say on the radio because you get in trouble. But we got liar, punk, coward, embezzler, thief. And am I just going, and that's with a lot of different states that I went into. I was gone for 30 days.
15: Okay.
3: I asked, talked to people at Devil's Tower about it.
15: So
3: I talked to people at Mount Rushmore.
15: Bill, I gotta wrap up the call, but I'm just kind of curious, percentage-wise, what do you think it was for and against Newsom?
3: I didn't find one for him.
15: Oh, okay. Well, okay, that's not a good poll for him. All right, Bill, thank you. Glad you had a nice trip. You met a lot of interesting people, it sounds like. Before I get to this clip, story that's developing at this very moment, speculation now swirling on social media about the future of Senate candidate Graham Plattner in Maine. Several of his events canceled over the weekend. And then there was an explosive report today from Politico, which accuses the scandal-plagued Democrat nominee of sexual assault. So it's from a resident of Maine. Her name is Jenny Rassicot, 41 years old, told Politico that over the course of three different interviews, Plattner had forced her to have sex. This was 5 years ago, against her will. A claim that Plattner denied in the story. Additionally, the report says that a man that she dated afterward confirmed that she had told him about the incident, also corroborated by emails between her and her therapist. And now Graham Plattner says they are they're huddling. In a statement, he said these allegations are troubling, serious, and false. Any accusation of non-consensual behavior is categorically untrue. And then it goes on to say, so regardless of the inaccuracy of the reporting, but mindful of the political reality it will inflict, we are taking the time to reflect on the best path forward for the state that I love, the people that I love, the movement I belong to. He might be dropping out, folks. This, generally speaking, is the first big indication before a candidate drops out. So you wonder how long Politico had that story, how long they'd been sitting on it, and who leaked it, and who was behind it. Could it have been the mainstream deep state Democrats who didn't care for Graham Plattner and his socialist ideas? I don't know. Let me get to this clip very quickly. Senator Kristen Gillibrand, Democrat, New York, microphone in hand, at the Aspen Ideas Festival, recited a number of falsehoods about the Save America Voting Act. Now, here's what she said after this clip. I'll give you the correct information.
8: Well, what the SAVE Act does, and don't let him fool you, it's not about having ID. The IDs that are in our wallet today are not sufficient for the SAVE Act. So you couldn't use a driver's license. You couldn't even use a real ID driver's license. You would need to have a passport if you had to register to vote today. I think only 50% of Americans have passports. If your passport doesn't match your birth certificate because you got married, you don't get to register to vote. You have to go change your change your birth certificate to your new married name. So that's going to disenfranchise a lot of women. so many things. And so, and military IDs don't count. So all those veterans, all those military members serving all across the world, they couldn't register to vote either.
15: Okay, so under the Save America Act, voters must

0: travel ID, other government-issued IDs. Standard driver's licenses may not meet the requirements for voting registration without additional documentation. The act aims to ensure that only U.S. citizens can register and vote, adding layers of verification to the process. So you don't need just a passport. If you don't have a passport, you can use a birth certificate, a citizenship certificate, photo identification for voting. So there are other options. It's not just a passport. And in terms of when you vote, military ID is indeed it's acceptable, along with tribal ID and a state issues driver's license. So those all come into play. Those are actually acceptable. So anyway, she's spewing falsehoods, and we needed to kind of straighten that out for you. John McGinnis is set to join us on the other side.
1: Coming up.
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0: of MAGA, to the unsuspecting people who found themselves right in the middle of a fight they never asked for. 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
4: All right, John's here. After a long weekend, did you have a nice 4th of July weekend?
5: I'll tell you what, it's extraordinarily nice. Very, very, very nice. Kind of low-key, but very, very pleasant, and I enjoyed it. You?
4: Yes, it was a good one. I had to do some plumbing.
5: Oh, so. Well, what was the good part then? I hope that wasn't the highlight.
4: I watched more YouTube videos on this plumbing project. Dude, it's... Yeah. But I got done and I got it right.
5: Good. Good. That's
4: much to my surprise.
5: That is a very. I think that gives you a pause, give you a reason for pride, right? You feel good about it.
4: Yeah.
5: Good for you. Good.
4: I didn't get into this in my program. Paul Pelosi pulled over again for hitting a car in Napa. This time, apparently, he was not under the influence.
5: No, which is good news, I think. And by the way, lest anybody get too fired up, my suspicion is he's 86 years old. Mm-hmm. I'm not a fan of Mr. Pelosi, but that has nothing to do with his behavior in this manner. It looks very much as though he's a confused guy who probably ought not be driving, who ran into a parked car in the city of Yountville. So the Napa County Sheriff's worked the city of Yountville, and they were investigating that when they came upon a CHP officer who had pulled over behind Mr. Pelosi's car that had stopped because the collision impact ultimately disabled his car. So it must have been a pretty substantial hit.
4: Yeah.
5: And they said, wait a minute, let's connect the dots here. I think that's a hit-and-run person that we're looking for. And I've heard critics say he should have been arrested. Now, an 86-year-old guy who runs into a parked car is probably a misdemeanor hit-and-run, and they'll send it to the DA. And by the way, if you recall back on the occasion of Mr. Pelosi's DUI crash, the district attorney in Napa County, who, full disclosure, is a friend of mine, somebody I hold in very, very high regard, got beat up because she would not release the in-car camera from the CHP officers who investigated that collision.
4: Right, I remember this.
5: And some cable news people, I think, just really lost their minds on that and were very, very critical of her. Yeah. Well, once the case was adjudicated, she allowed it to be released, and you saw nothing but entirely proper and, I would say, perfect behavior on the part of the officers involved, the district attorney's office, and everybody but the defendant, Mr. Pelosi, who got his just due.
4: Graham Plattner might drop out.
5: Yeah.
4: So this is the guy who's running for U.S. Senate in Maine.
5: Yeah.
4: He's a socialist.
5: Yeah.
4: A
5: bit of a Nazi.
4: Oh, yeah. He's got a Nazi tattoo on his chest, for goodness sakes.
5: Yeah.
4: Accused by another woman has come forward now, telling Politico that 5 years ago he raped her.
5: Yeah.
4: And now he's issued a statement saying we're going to take some time to figure out the best path forward. And I read that language and I thought to myself, boy, this looks a lot like he's getting ready to get out.
5: I sense the same thing, the exact same reaction. He's looking for an exit ramp. I don't know that he'll have the wisdom to do it, but I suspect he probably will, because it looks as though this this campaign is fraught with peril.
4: Yeah.
5: So
4: my question that I asked on my program was, where was all of this information for how long, and how long did Politico have it? Did they sit on it? Did somebody leak it? Could it have been someone inside the Democrat Party?
5: Sure.
4: You know? I mean, are we getting back to kind of a Swalwell situation where...
5: Yeah.
4: An internal deal.
5: And oftentimes, I don't suggest that this is the case here, but so often it's the fruits of these kinds of outings are the result of paid opposition research. In fact, I know a gentleman who lives in this area who does opposition research for a living, makes a very good living doing
4: it. Oh, I'm sure.
5: And so obviously the opponents, whether within the party or from outside the party, of a given candidate will hold that until it has the greatest value.
4: So by a long shot, the one story that got the most reaction on my program today was AB 181.
5: Yeah.
4: And essentially, this is a bill proposed by Governor Newsom and fellow Democrats at the Capitol that takes power away from the state superintendent and gives it to a commissioner appointed by the governor.
5: Yeah.
4: And you and I talked about this
5: last
4: week, and I was hot.
5: Yes,
4: and
5: good reason.
4: And I still am.
5: With good
4: and
5: reason.
4: And the people who reached out today to us... they're upset. They are not at all happy.
5: With very, very good reason. This is a constitutional office.
4: Yeah.
5: And so that is somebody that's a position that is chosen by the people. By the way, the Democrats and the California legislature and the governors have wanted for a long time to do away with another constitutional office in the state of California. That is the elected sheriff in each of the 58 counties. In fact, so much so that they have moved to transition the sheriff's election cycles in all but one of the counties for a different reason. But they've moved him from the gubernatorial cycle to the presidential cycle, believing that there's more interest in elections in the presidential cycle, and therefore they can get the pro-law and justice sheriff candidates out of the race.
4: I said on my show, I think that Newsom unknowingly has overplayed his hand here. And I think, John, this is going to do severe damage to his presidential campaign.
5: I think he is going to do. I agree with that. But I think it's almost like the final blow to a mortally wounded animal. I don't think his campaign gets anywhere. I really don't. And I could be dead wrong on that. And I'll be very candid with you. I don't want it to get anywhere.
4: I don't disagree with you.
5: Yeah.
4: No, I get that sense now. And especially, you know, this last move might have been the death knell.
5: Yeah.
4: This is just when they hear about this in the rest of the country, this power grab.
5: Yeah.
4: They're not going to buy it, John.
5: And look at his commentary over the weekend on the Independence Day holiday.
4: Yeah.
5: I thought it was absurd.
4: And
5: the fact that he says Trump wants to deny your right to vote. Does he not understand what we celebrated over the weekend? We are, in fact, a constitutional republic. And President Trump has been, frankly, repudiated by his own justices on the Supreme Court when, in their estimation and their legal analysis, he stepped outside the bounds of his constitutional role. So we are protected from that kind of thing by the Constitution and by the court, even with made up of several President Trump's appointees.
4: Yeah.
5: So I have absolute confidence in that.
4: I thought that whole video was completely tone deaf.
5: Yeah.
4: I really do.
5: Unless it's setting the stage for what for a reaction to the fodder that may come out of the investigation of him and his wife.
4: And that may have played a role in this. I think you're onto something there. All right, John's show is up next. Thanks for being here. We're back tomorrow. We'd love for you to join us here on the Shane Reaction tomorrow. And have yourself a great afternoon.
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17: 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The tally was the 50th of Smith's NWSL career. Her Thorns improved to 8-3-3 on the season with the win. 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
18: Research conducted at Virginia Tech suggests that mosquitoes are learning to associate a common insect repellent with mealtime. A study published in the Journal of Experimental Biology focused on a type of mosquito that can spread diseases such as yellow fever, Zika, and dengue fever. It found that mosquitoes can learn to ignore low concentrations of DEET on the skin and begin to associate it with food. Researchers say DEET should still be used, but that applying it regularly may be more effective than applying a high dose just once. Federal health officials, meanwhile, are seeing the earliest start to the West Nile virus season in the U.S.
19: According to the Centers for Disease Control and Prevention, at least 48 cases have been reported as of June 30th, and most of those involve severe neuroinvasive disease. The CDC recommends using insect repellent, wearing long, loose-fitting clothing, and avoid being outside between dusk and dawn to reduce the risk of mosquito bites, which can spread the virus. I'm Lisa Carton.
18: Health update, I'm Scott Pringle.
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21: He led one of our nation's largest law enforcement agencies. Now, he leads you through conversation. You can call him the sheriff. John McGinnis.
5: And a very happy Monday afternoon to you as we jump into the conversation here. Shirley, I want to take a look at the words chosen by Governor Newsom in his Independence Day remarks. How valid are the concerns that he raises? Talk about what he knows or reasonably should know as the elected leader of the state of California government. All that coming up. Right now, it's time to get you up to speed in the KFBK newsroom.
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22: Here are the latest headlines from the KFBK newsroom. Governor Newsom has stripped the state school superintendent job of its powers, and one candidate thinks she knows why.
23: They are running scared because they know change is coming and change is here.
24: Chino Valley School Board President Sonia Shaw.
23: I welcome him making me the official spokesperson, if that's what it is, until I can legally challenge it.
24: Shaw says those in power don't want her in office.
23: They know I will not sleep. I will not settle until our kids get what they deserve, and that's a great education. Parents having a seat at the table and our daughters protected, and none of this crossover into restroom crap.
24: Shaw received the most votes in the June primary for the job. I'm Jason Campadonia.
22: It's been a full year since the deadly Esparto fireworks explosion killed 7 people. The explosion exposed gaps in how the state oversees the fireworks industry, and California lawmakers want to change that. Senate Bill 828 would tighten the regulations over licensed fireworks companies and stop the flow of illegal fireworks into the state. California is reporting its second human case of West Nile virus this year. Sacramento County Public health officials say a woman in her 60s has been confirmed as the county's first human case of the year and is recovering. Mosquito activity has increased in the region, with positive samples also found in nearby San Joaquin County last month. Your next update in 30 minutes. I'm Dina Kodiak, now traffic and weather together on KFBK, Sacramento's News Radio.
25: 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On the Cap City Freeway, this is westbound, just past Auburn Boulevard. Watch out for a couch that folks are trying to swerve around. That is blocking the right lane. 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
3: Now, Sacramento weather.
26: This afternoon, plenty of sunshine, high 87 to 91. Clear to partly cloudy, tonight's low 53 to 57. Tuesday, mostly sunny, high 84 to 88. And Wednesday's high 92 to 96. I'm AccuWeather's Andy Robb on KFBK, Sacramento's News Radio.
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25: From ABC News, I'm Chuck Sievertson. Another allegation against the Maine Democratic Senate candidate. ABC News has not independently verified the claim, which has been published online. A former girlfriend tells Politico in late 2021, Graham Plattner entered her home while drunk and forced himself on her. In a video message, Plattner calls the allegation false and adds,
1: "Regardless of the inaccuracy of the reporting, but mindful of the political reality it will inflict, we are taking the time to reflect on the best path forward."
2: The Democrat challenging incumbent Senator Susan Collins, under state law in Maine, has a week to decide whether to withdraw from the race in time for the party to put someone else's name on the November ballot.
25: ABC's Stephen Portnoy. Two fellow Democrats, California Congressman Ro Khanna and Arizona Senator Ruben Gallego, today yanked their endorsements of Plattner after the Politico report came out. Khanna also urges Plattner to drop out of the race, calling the allegations very serious and credible. Plattner's opponent, Republican Collins, says these allegations are appalling. Nevertheless, it's not up to me to choose the Democratic nominee for Senate. President Trump heads to a NATO summit in Turkey later today, where Ukraine President Zelensky is expected as well. ABC's Britt Clement.
4: Diplomats among NATO nations, they say that leaders, they are weighing fresh pledges of these, you know, advanced air defense systems and a multi-year support framework. But, you know, some allies have been slow to follow through and deliver on those earlier promises. So there's real uncertainty about how far they'll go this time.
25: The U.S. has been removing mines from the southern route of the Strait of Hormuz, with more tankers passing through, says ABC News contributor and former State Department official Steve Ganyard.
6: We could get down into the 60s on a barrel of oil because of this glut. So the Iranian ability to influence this negotiation is going to decrease. We'll see if that makes a difference at the negotiation table.
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0: 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Recovering from a very, very good, enjoyable Independence Day weekend, as am I. It was wonderful. Very, very good. I love celebrating the that occasion, the anniversary, especially 250 years of the nation's independence. And it really, I hope, has caused some people who otherwise not may not be fully aware of what it is that we celebrate on the 4th of July, which has always been a question of mine. You look at other holidays, we don't talk about December 25th, even though Christmas falls on December 25th. We talk about Christmas. The idea of just referring to it as the 4th of July, it is Independence Day that we celebrate. Independence from what? Obviously from the British Crown and all that went into causing that to occur. I think it's great for people to be reminded of the effort and the wisdom that went into the founding of this great nation. And the strides to enhance the degree of perfection that that the founding fathers actually pursued with their very bold and wise moves back then, 250 years ago. So I hope you had a great weekend and look forward to many more celebrations of this anniversary. And it leads me to recognize and reflect on some comments that Governor Newsom made over the weekend. And I choose not to play his sound for a multitude of reasons, not the least of which is it takes more precious time to play it, and I don't care for the sound of his voice. If that's objectionable to you, I apologize, but that's how I feel, and I'm just not inclined to play his sound. But some of the things he said, asserting that the President of the United States wants to do what he wants to deny your right to vote, and that the nation's democratic promise is under threat from the President. As Governor Newsom says, who has repeatedly undermined the will of the people. And I look at reality on this, and I look at some of the things, and this is not taking sides on the issues at hand at all, not at all. But I look at what was taking place in the state of California, most notably in Los Angeles last year, last June. The protest against ICE and immigration enforcement personnel doing what they were employed to do, in compliance with the language in the United States Constitution, in compliance with the statutory laws created by the United States Congress, and using resources established through budget decisions of the United States House of Representatives and Senate, and by the way, under the guidance of a duly elected President of the United States, who called for and campaigned on pledges to enforce immigration law. So all of the factors associated with democracy in that particular issue are very prominent. And the response on the part of Governor Newsom was that this somehow violated democracy. Now, here's a guy who seems to have been involved in the creation of AB 181 to effectively eviscerate the office, the constitutional office of superintendent of public instruction, by creating a commission appointed by the governor to really truly take over most of the work that is intended to be executed by that elected office holder. So that's his background. And then when he says that, and this is not about defending or offending President Trump, it has nothing to do with that. But we have a couple of very good illustrations of how our constitutional republic has worked in the last couple of years, the last year, frankly. The President of the United States is very pro-tariff. And when the matter got before the Supreme Court of the United States, they said, no, this is not your duty, Mr. President. This is not the role of the executive. And they shot down the president's tariff plans overwhelmingly, not entirely, not exclusively. And then, of course, just last week, the president's executive order, I think it was the very first day in office after the 2020 election, January 20 or 21 of 2000, I'm sorry, 24 election, so 2025, the president called for effectively overturning the 14th Amendment to the Constitution, and the Supreme Court, the majority, including two of his appointees, said, no, you can't do that. That's the job. That's the purview of the legislative branch of government. So you have a whole host of illustrations of how this constitutional republic has worked, and I cannot fathom a world in which the governor of the largest state in the union, who is a political animal, he's held elected office most of his adult life, in fact, virtually all of his adult life, would not understand and be knowledgeable of the fact that, yes, there are an abundance of illustrations of how this constitutional republic has worked, and no reason to believe that it will not continue to work. I see no evidence of the fact that that President Trump would actually truly try to deny people their votes. He does, to be fair and objective, I think he's hung up on the 2020 election to an extent that I don't understand. It's history. He's in office now. He was duly elected in 2024, won not only the Electoral College, but the popular vote. He's there. So why he's hung up on that to the extent that it becomes a bit of a litmus test for candidates that he will either support or excoriate as political candidates. I'm perplexed by that, but I don't see that as an affront to our democratic our constitutional republic. And I think Governor Newsom has got to know that. So I have to believe that his bombast on this, his woefully inaccurate to the point of deception assertions that he made over the weekend, to have the audacity to do that on Independence Day, no less, I see as something other than a governor who merely has ambitions to run for president in the 2028 election. And he is certainly entitled to do that. And I respect that very much. And I think that the anticipation should be many, if not most, perhaps all governors, see themselves at some point as presidential candidates. So I don't begrudge him that. But I suspect that at this point, his bold affront to the sitting president, and again, this is not about defending President Trump, because I do believe that as good citizens, we have an obligation to look at the performance of all of our elected officials and make sure that they are living up to our expectations. That's their job. They work for us. And when President Trump engages in behavior that I don't think is proper, I make no bones about it. I think he was wrong on tariffs. I think the Supreme Court got it right. I think the message on changing the 14th Amendment to the Constitution, or at least the manner in which it's enforced, is wholly appropriate. I don't like the birth tourism that has been born out of this I think well-intended amendment to the Constitution that was intended to protect the offspring of slaves. But I think we have obligations to actually speak out when our elected representatives or executives are not going in the right direction. And I think my obligation is even greater than the average citizen, because I have a bully pulpit here in which to share my observations. So this is not about that. This is about just analyzing the words of Governor Newsom, and how in the world would a reasonable person in his position believe that it's truthful and appropriate to share that message on the day that the nation is celebrating 250 years of independence and ultimately the Constitutional Republic that has served the purposes of Americans, I think, so incredibly well, including his. It just seems tone deaf as can be. And I suspect there is more to it. I suspect that some of the motivation for that could very well be the fact that he is under investigation, he and his wife, and now we have information that I don't know to be factual, but it's been published by the New York Post, indicating that somebody within the inner circle had actually worn a wire to get information. Well, that can only legally happen when it's done under the direction of law enforcement. Surreptitious recording outside of that context in the state of California is actually a crime, a felony. So assuming that the information is accurate, and assuming that it was done in a lawful manner, that is in conjunction with law enforcement, which suggests to me that it's part of an ongoing investigation that has some weight to it. You got thoughts? 800-834-1530. 800-834-1530. Much more conversation to come, but right now it's time to check in with Joe Salvatore and get you caught up on KFUK traffic.
1: Hey, good afternoon, John. 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Got some slow traffic on the Cap City Freeway. This is westbound as you're headed between El Camino Avenue and American River. Westbound 80, a slow ride as well from Reed Avenue to the Yolo Causeway. 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
0: Hey there, John McGinnis here for my guys in the big red trucks. 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In fact, warmer temps are in the forecast for later this week. 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

0: Welcome back. 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I'm John McGinnis on KPK News Radio, 93.1 FM, 1530 AM, and live absolutely everywhere on the iHeartRadio app. So continuing the analysis of the comments of Governor Newsom over the weekend, and not just over the weekend, although I thought this was kind of the, I kind of think he grabbed the third rail on this one. It is a day that we celebrate what we have, the gift that we have all inherited, because not a single one of us were a part of the creation of this great nation and the independence that we achieved some 250 years ago, and all the risk that went into that, the bold steps that the founding fathers took with that regard. So the idea of going to this place, and I forget the name of the actor. Is it Matthew McConaughey? Is that the guy's name that offered some very positive commentary on this great nation? I thought it was very, very good. I heard it, Sam played it earlier. I thought it was very, very, very good remarks. I hope I got his name right. And I'm not a fan of for the most part. I shouldn't say I'm not a fan of. I don't know movie actors at all. I'm not a big consumer of their products, so I don't know them. But I like generally the message that he shared, and he was candid, I think, in terms of his analysis that yeah, we're not perfect yet. We're still working toward that, but celebrate what we have. Something along those lines from Governor Newsom, I think, would have been absolutely fine. But to go where he went, and then the overt inaccuracy going so far, in my estimation, to qualify for an assertion of dishonesty, is an entirely different set of circumstances, and it's a behavior that I think we should reject. And in addition to, as I shared before the break, his criticism of enforcement of immigration laws, and I understand, I completely and totally understand the empathy that that many have for, in fact, I have for people who are subject to the consequences of immigration law, because many of them, while they have violated the letter of the law, they've been productive and good people and nice to get along with and share the community with others. And of course, then you have the young children that were brought here, had no idea that they were not born in this country. So that's a whole different set of circumstances. So having criticisms of it, advancing the notion of putting things on the ballot or persuading the legislative branch of government to move in a different direction with regard to immigration law, that's all fair. That's all well and good. But to assert with bold certitude that is violative of democracy is absolutely fundamentally wrong. And now, and I know Sam talked about this, we talked about this last week, but just to, as an, a kind of a punctuation mark on this whole concept in the context of what he shared over the weekend, let's, again, take a look at AB 181, which I think renders the superintendent of public instruction a toothless dog. It's so overt and so wrong, and I know that some of the defenders will say, they've wanted to do this for a long time. I suspect that's true. I don't have much doubt that's true. They don't like, the governor and members of his ilk, don't like the idea of independently elected constitutional officers that are chosen by the public, the voters, the citizens of the state, the democracy, Governor Newsom. That's democracy. And by the way, we are not a democracy, but we do use a democratic effort, small d democratic effort, to choose our elected office holders and in the occasion of ballot measures to create law. That is a democratic pursuit, again, small d democratic pursuit. That's democracy, to create to complete our constitutional republic. But in this particular case, they ran this through just barely, by the way, barely got it through. The numbers on it are very, very tight. It replaces the state superintendent of public instruction with a governor. It does not really replace. I think that's where many of the critics get it wrong. It augments, I suppose you would say, and this is where they may have put themselves in a position, less legally defensible, because it does not do away with the elected superintendent of public instruction. But it does create this gubernatorially appointed education commissioner, and by the way, this, as it stands now, will take place on January 15th of next year. The legislative leaders had agreed to restructure the education department in budget negotiations with Governor Newsom, its chief advocate, Opposition by the state teachers union and displeasure with shortcutting the legislative process may have affected some legislators. The legislation for the big shift, moving the California Department of Education from the state superintendent of public instruction's control to a new chief executive of education under the governor, passed the legislature a week ago today, though barely, with 15 lawmakers sitting on their hands. Assembly Bill 181 got 21 yes votes, the minimum needed for passage in the 40-member state Senate, to 4 no. It did better in the 80-member assembly by a margin of 53-5, with 22 members not voting. More than half of those not voting were Democrats. So that's pretty powerful. The analysis says, by the way, Ted Lempert, the president of the advocacy organization Children Now, who rallied support for legislation to reorganize the system of overseeing schools, said we knew it would be tough with the strong opposition from the California Teachers Association. The reorg will start when the next governor appoints the first education director, subject to the consent of the Senate. The director would be equivalent of a cabinet secretary, presumably with experience in running an education system. Governor Gavin Newsom announced his support for the restructuring in his January State of the State speech after the release of an extensive report by the nonprofit research institute Policy Analysis for California Education, also known as PACE. The report criticized the lack of accountability built into a fractured system in which the governor and state board of education create policies and priorities but do not implement them. That's the job of an elected state superintendent who, for the past 30 years, has been a string of Democratic legislators with some ambitions for higher office who lacked management experience. And that's absolutely true. So that's where this stands now. And again, I see it as an affront to this democracy that Governor Newsom oftentimes lauds. I don't know how he can be a fan of democracy, using his term, and think this is good when the election of a superintendent of public instruction by the voters is a very, very direct expression of their will and desire. So that is just something I think we all should know about. And Democrats, Republicans, Independents, Libertarians, Green Party, everybody should look at this and say, wait a minute, this is not how it's supposed to work. Much more conversation to come right after this. Don't go away.
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3: He led one of our nation's largest law enforcement agencies. Now he leads you through conversation. You can call him the sheriff. John McGinnis.
0: As we jump back into the conversation here, Shirley, I want to take a look at insider trading. Yeah, a lot of people complain about insider trading on the part of Congress, especially when it's done by members of the opposing party. That is to say, their opposing party. What about members of the executive branch? Who should be exempted from concerns about insider trading? We'll take a straightforward analysis of this coming up, but right now it's time to get you caught up on all the news of the day in the KFBK newsroom.
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14: Here are the latest headlines from the KFBK newsroom. One of the biggest matches ever for the U.S. men's soccer team is quickly approaching. The Stars and Stripes are looking to advance to the World Cup's quarterfinals for the first time since 2002. Kickoff is set for 8 p.m. Eastern in Seattle. California lawmakers are drafting a bill that would make it a crime to seize election ballots before results are certified. Newsom's office also says the proposal comes as federal officials investigate local election offices and as the state works to speed up ballot counting. Several Waymo vehicles had to be towed after their batteries died while stuck in heavy 4th of July traffic in San Francisco. Video showed more than a dozen stationary Waymo cars lined up following the city fireworks display at the Golden Gate Bridge. Another clip captured additional vehicles stopped at a crowded intersection, with one being loaded onto a flatbed truck. The company said the area was experiencing unusually dense traffic after the celebrations.
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14: The A's got swept by the Florida Marlins in Sacramento over the weekend. The A's are now 19-28 at home this season. They're off today and will open a three-game series in Detroit on Tuesday. Your next update in 30 minutes. I'm Dina Kodiak. Let's get you over to the KFBK Traffic Center for a look at traffic and weather together on KFBK, Sacramento's News Radio.
15: 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Got some slow traffic on southbound 5. This is between I-80 and P Street. Cap City Freeway also slow westbound El Camino out to American River. Car accident? 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Traffic every 10 minutes, mornings and afternoons on Joe Salvatore, KFBK News Radio, 93.1 FM, 1530 AM.
1: Now, Sacramento weather.
16: Sunny this afternoon, high 87 to 91. Tonight, clear to partly cloudy, low 53 to 57. Mostly sunny, a nice day Tuesday, high 84 to 88. Sunshine on Wednesday, high 92 to 96.

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Thanks for staying on board. I'm John McGinnis on KPK News Radio, 93.1 FM, 1530 AM, and live absolutely everywhere on the iHeartRadio app. So we have talked at length about complaints about insider training, what Congress seems to be able to get away with doing with regard to information that they have and hold as a virtue of being members of Congress, and they can make investments accordingly. It's not explicitly authorized, but they're allowed to do it. So it represents a practice that I think many have referred to as honest graft. I think those terms are mutually exclusive, frankly. Nonetheless, it has been adopted to represent that kind of behavior. But this is a sensitive issue. Many people don't want to hear this, but I think we have to be candid and truthful and forthright and look at all of the players in whom we have put our trust as elected office holders. And if it's bad for members of the opposing party to behave in a certain way, then I think when members of the party that we favor behave in the exact same way, we owe it to ourselves as good citizens to take a look at that. And I'm referring to a 927-page report that President Trump has filed, and the Wall Street Journal has published excerpts of this. President Trump has made a lot of money since he came back into office. His 2025 financial disclosure report was released a week ago tomorrow, and it turns out the Trump family is cashing in rather significantly on the presidency in, again, some very impressive and I'd say somewhat questionable ways. We know about the Biden family. They definitely profited off of President Biden's status as president of the United States. This 927-page report shows that the president made some $1.4 billion last year from crypto alone. That includes $635 million in royalties from the meme coin that President Trump launched days before his inauguration. Trump Organization business affiliates make money from what are akin to transaction fees when the meme coin is traded. Another $593 million came from token and equity sales by World Liberty Financial. I don't know if you've read about World Liberty Financial, but that's a company whose co-founders include the president and his sons and special envoy Steve Witkoff. Mr. Witkoff's son, by the way, Zach, is its CEO. A business entity affiliated with the president and his family members owns a major chunk of World Liberty. So some of the details regarding World Liberty's dealings with foreign actors that may have been done in an effort to buy influence with the administration include DWF Labs, a crypto firm based in the UAE, and the Pakistani government. Abu Dhabi used World Liberty's stablecoin to invest in the Binance crypto platform. Binance pleaded guilty in 2023 to violating U.S. anti-money laundering laws and Iran sanctions. Its co-founder, Xiangbing Zhao, who pleaded guilty to violating the Bank Secrecy Act, was pardoned by President Trump in October. And in fact, the Wall Street Journal reported a couple of months ago that since the plea deals, billions of dollars were routed through Binance and financed Iran's regime. So this is, I think, is something we all should know. And if it's members of the political party that you favor that are engaged in this kind of conduct, I think we have to have the integrity to call it out. Andy McCarthy, who is a former federal prosecutor, assistant U.S. attorney in the Southern District of New York, and by the way, he's an avowed conservative, but he has written extensively about this in National Review, and he's very troubled by it. And his work, I think, is well done, balanced, and extraordinarily well researched. So these are things that I think everybody should be aware of and not just go into your ideological or partisan corner and say, no, it's okay, we're going to defend this. I think we absolutely have to have the integrity to call things out when there's a question. I'm not concluding criminality here, not by any stretch of the imagination. In fact, I think it's probably outside the realm of criminal conduct, but it was troubling when the Biden family was engaging in shenanigans that the vast majority of us found reprehensible.
And I think there's some violations of law there explicitly. Obviously, President Biden pardoned his own son before he left office. And by the way, that was a personally signed pardon, not an auto pen signature. So I think there's some consciousness of guilt there. I'm not suggesting that's the case here, but we all owe it to this great nation and to our states and to our communities to be forthright. And if this is behavior that you would object to from the other side, I think it needs to be called out. The Trump family is clearly seeing their opportunities and taking them. And by the way, if you're familiar with some of the old language, in fact, it's the source of this term, honest graft. It's what Tammany Hall's George Washington Plunkett called honest graft back in the day when there was so much of this going on. It's a 19th century development from a very powerful Democratic political machine. And this seems to be kind of getting into that area where I think people need to know about this and the right thing done. This is, again, with the assumption that it's all legal, and I believe it very likely is, it still seems to be something that is questionable and unseemly. And I suspect that if the Democrats take the House of Representatives in the midterms, and I don't know where that's going to go. I really don't. History and a lot of polling data would suggest that the Democrats are in a strong position to take

0: of authority and power and influence should establish as their goal. That is a part of the canons of ethics in many professions, not just avoiding impropriety, but the mere appearance of impropriety. And I submit that a lot of this stuff, it falls into that category. The Trump administration has also offered up to $1.6 billion in financing for a project to develop tungsten mine in Kazakhstan. There's no question the U.S. needs to diversify its tungsten supply, which is critical to weapon systems. But a firm partly owned by the president's sons has invested in a company backing the project shortly before the administration announced a minerals deal with Kazakhstan last November that paved the way for the project. And now Kazakhstan president has actually posted a photo of himself at a White House deal signing ceremony. So this, the appearance of impropriety seems to be there, and I'd like to see it cleaned up. Much more conversation to come, but right now it's time to visit yet again with Mr. Joe Salvatore for a traffic update.
1: 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We have a crash just coming in. This is on the Cap City Freeway westbound at 10th Street. Looks like a two-car crash, maybe blocking the right lane. Traffic beginning to slow as you approach the scene there. Car problems? Get a free case review. 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Traffic on the 10s every 10 minutes, mornings and afternoons. 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

0: 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And she, obviously, in conjunction with her husband, Paul, who is as an investor, and he has he is the most talented and wise foreseer of what stock trends will do, or he is acting on perhaps pillow talk that helps guide him into the family's investments. It just reeks to me. I think it's extraordinarily disgraceful and bad. But she has never faced consequences for that. It's very widely known what she and her husband have done. And I'm thinking about them as I'm reading about what took place with Paul Pelosi. Now, he's been in the headlines for a couple of things, none of which were good. One, he's a victim, obviously, of a home invasion crime in San Francisco at the hands of an apparent unwell person who broke in the house and did weird things to Mr. Pelosi and their home. But he also may recall, not too terribly long ago, he was involved in a traffic collision in Napa County. And there's a handful of cable news people that jumped all over this and made just bold criticisms of the Napa County District Attorney's Office and criticized the California Highway Patrol, the officers who handled it, and even a member of the Sheriff's Department who came by the scene just to ask if the CHP officers needed any help. But they were blasted by some in cable news that I think were wholly irresponsible. And again, full disclosure, the district attorney in Napa County is Allison Haley. She's a friend of mine. I like her, hold her in very, very high regard. She is an absolute champion and purveyor of justice in Napa County. She's done a great job. She has a very, very interesting and compelling life story. But she was excoriated for doing things wrong there. And in that case, her office did everything by the numbers. She held the in-car camera data, the video, from that collision investigation and DUI investigation back until after the matter was adjudicated, when Mr. Pelosi pled guilty, and the highway patrol officers who handled it, I think, behaved in a recruiting poster kind of a way in terms of their interaction with the defendant and how they comported themselves. Everything about their handling of that, I think, was extraordinarily good. But I know that there were death threats received in the district attorney's office because of some of the reckless cable news reporting on that. And at various parts of the California Highway Patrol as well, from people out of state. So I have some personal knowledge of some who had nothing to do with the operation of the organization that were taking those kinds of calls from people. So now we see, once again, he's involved in a problem, and it looks to me very much as though Mr. Pelosi ought to surrender his driver's license. He was driving in Yountville and crashed into a parked car, and a witness called 911 saying that he saw a brown convertible headed northbound on Yount Street, I guess it's Yount Street, that hit a parked vehicle, unoccupied parked vehicle, causing significant damage to the rear end of the vehicle it hit and to the front end of what was ultimately determined to be Mr. Pelosi's car. And then deputies later found that a highway patrol vehicle had stopped behind a disabled car, brown convertible, which was partially blocking the road. The sheriff's department realized, hey, they had been dispatched to that hit and run call, and this was the one of the parties involved in that. Turned out to be Mr. Pelosi. The good news is, on this occasion, it appears as though there was no, he was not under the influence of anything. I think it's an illustration of the fact that some 86-year-olds, not all, some 86-year-olds ought not be driving anymore. He said that he knew he hit something, wasn't sure what it was, so rather than stop and do the right thing, he continued to drive until the car could no longer go. So there you have that. Hey, that is it for me, but stick around because you have, I can't say lovely and talented, but the kind-hearted Joe Michaels coming in next for the lovely and talented Kitty O'Neill. I'll see you back here tomorrow.
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15: Good afternoon. It's 4 o'clock. I'm Joe Michaels for Kitty O'Neill with the KFBK Afternoon News. Stories now trending. The U.S. men's soccer team in World Cup soccer action today, but not without some controversy. Former House Speaker Nancy Pelosi's husband under investigation after a Friday hit and run, and landline service could soon be coming to an end for tens of thousands of Californians. We'll have those stories and more traffic and weather together every 10 minutes right now on KFBK News Radio. Joe Salvatore.
8: And good afternoon, Joe. And the more afternoon commute is underway on eastbound Cap City Freeway from downtown Interstate 80. That's going to take you about 13 minutes. Southbound 5, also a slow ride, 18 minutes from downtown to Elk Grove. Things still looking good. Eastbound 80 from the split to Roseville, that's a 12-minute drive. And eastbound 50 from downtown to Folsom, that'll take you 17 minutes. Traffic on the 10s every 10 minutes, mornings and afternoons. Joe Salvatore, KFBK News Radio, 93.1 FM, 1530 AM.
16: Cloudy, a low 53 to 57. Beautiful day Tuesday, mostly sunny, a high 85 to 89. Wednesday, plenty of sunshine, high 92 to 96. And the high for Thursday, 96 to 100. I'm AccuWeather's Andy Robb on KFBK, Sacramento's News Radio.
15: 88 degrees now in downtown Sacramento. 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
18: FIFA World Cup coverage. The U.S. hosts the world on America's biggest stage.
15: The U.S. taking on Belgium in World Cup soccer action this afternoon, but not without some controversy. Critics say overturning a red card suspension issued to Team USA's best player to allow him to play in the World Cup tonight sets a dangerous precedent. News Nation's Hannah Brandt says that's because President Trump intervened by personally calling FIFA chief Gian Infantino and asking him to get involved.
19: This red card moment has really been controversial from the start, but this decision to let Balogun play tonight has really sparked an uproar in soccer world, and a big part of it is that phone call President Trump made to the head of FIFA to personally ask FIFA to review this red card, to review this suspension. Now, a source familiar with this conversation tells me that when President Trump called, he was trying to better understand the reasoning for this red card and the suspension.
15: Trump today admitting to making the call, but saying it was an independent body and not the FIFA chief's decision to overturn the suspension. Your top local story, the husband of former House Speaker Nancy Pelosi is under investigation after a holiday weekend hit-and-run crash in Northern California. The Napa County Sheriff says 86-year-old Paul Pelosi is not suspected of DUI and was not arrested after allegedly hitting a parked car Friday in Yountville. Deputies say Pelosi was driving a brown convertible that was pulled over by the CHP a short distance away. Both cars were heavily damaged. Pelosi was sentenced to 5 days in jail and 3 years probation after pleading guilty to a DUI after a 2022 crash in Oakville. Now let's get more news with KFBK's Noelle Ballard.
20: Hey, Joe. Over 400 volunteers joined the 13th annual Keep Tahoe Red, White, and Blue cleanup, giving up part of their holiday weekend to pick up trash. Here's Dina Kodiak with more on that.
21: They cleaned 6 beaches and the surrounding areas using grabbers and reusable bags to collect litter from the sand, parking lots, trails, and nearby streets. By noon, volunteers had collected over 1,300 pounds of litter, which is less than the usual for this event. Keep Tahoe Blue tracks what kinds of trash are found and uses that information to push for changes, like banning single-use plastic bottles and styrofoam, using beach cleaning robots, and adding new signs to encourage stewardship. Other groups, including resort staff and Clean Up the Lake, also help collect trash. Dina Kodiak, KFPK, Sacramento's News Radio.
20: Governor Gavin Newsom signed an executive order aimed at improving public transit across California. The order directs state transportation agencies to expand and improve local bus and rail service in an effort to make public transit in California a more reliable and affordable option. Under the order, the California State Transportation Agency would create a single statewide list of priority regional transit projects and develop public grant dashboards, making it easier for local transit agencies to apply for and track state grant funding. The order also speeds up transit projects by streamlining the approval process, allowing local agencies to build bus stops, shelters, signs, and bus lanes more quickly. State officials say the move is a response to President Trump's proposed 2027 federal budget, which would cut public transit funding by about 23% and passenger rail funding roughly 82%. The Newsom administration says the goal is to make public transportation faster, easier to use, and more dependable while preparing for reductions in federal funding. Folsom police are stepping up enforcement of illegal electric motorcycles and reckless e-bike riding this summer. KFBK's Kevin Tripp with the details on that.
2: The crackdown follows a recent incident in which police say a teen riding an illegal electric motorcycle threw an object through a car windshield at the Palladio Shopping Center. Officers say they'll conduct zero-tolerance enforcement in areas with frequent complaints, issuing citations, impounding illegal vehicles, and pursuing criminal charges when appropriate. Police are also reminding parents that they'll be contacted if a juvenile is stopped while riding illegally. Kevin Tripp, KFBK, Sacramento's News Radio.
20: And nearly a month after a fire destroyed Medline's Hughes Medical Supply Warehouse in Tracy, the company plans to open two new locations in San Joaquin County. Medline says it will make up for the lost space and more with a 925,000 square foot warehouse in Tracy opening right away and a 709 square foot warehouse in Stockton set to open in January 2027. Together, the new sites will increase Medline's total warehouse space by 45%. Medline also has a large facility under construction in Riverside County. The cause of that fire at the original Tracy facility is still unknown. Officials say broken sprinklers and a lack of water pressure made it harder to fight the flames. Cal OSHA is investigating and also looking into Medline after several complaints, some of which go back to 2022. It's 4:07 and more from Joe Michaels.
15: Thanks, Noel. A rebate of several thousand dollars on electric cars is coming back in California. KFBK's Jason Nathanson reports.
10: If the high price of gas wasn't already a good reason to check out an electric car, a federal rebate of $7,500 was a pretty tempting incentive. That expired last year, but now California is bringing a smaller version of it back. In the new state budget, there's $135 million set aside for a rebate of $3,500 on new EVs and $1,750 on used ones, with a bunch of restrictions, like it's only available for first-time EV buyers. Car companies will also chip in to cover the cost of the rebate. I'm Jason Nathanson.
15: Coming up at 4:11, we'll check in on our poll question today. We want to know how you feel about President Trump's intervention in the U.S. soccer team's red card situation with Flo Balogun. The U.S. leading scorer, of course, given a red card in the round of 32, was supposed to be banned from playing in the round of 16. That has changed. President Trump talking with the leader of FIFA, and however much influence or not, the fact is, Flo Balogun will be in the lineup for the USA today. So how do you feel about President Trump's intervention in that situation? You can reach us via #250 on your smartphone. We'll talk more about that in just a hop, skip, and a jump. Right now, the top national and international stories on KFBK News Radio, live everywhere on the iHeartRadio app.
22: From ABC News, I'm Chuck Severson. Another allegation against the main Democratic Senate candidate. ABC News has not independently verified the claim, which has been published online. A former girlfriend tells Politico in late 2021, Graham Plattner entered her home while drunk and forced himself on her. In a video message, Plattner calls the allegation false and adds,
23: "Regardless of the inaccuracy of the reporting, but mindful of the political reality it will inflict, we are taking the time to reflect on the best path forward."
24: The Democrat challenging incumbent Senator Susan Collins, under state law in Maine, has a week to decide whether to withdraw from the race in time for the party to put someone else's name on the November ballot.
22: ABC's Stephen Portnoy. Two fellow Democrats, California Congressman Ro Khanna and Arizona Senator Ruben Gallego, today yanked their endorsements of Plattner after the Politico report came out. Khanna also urges Plattner to drop out of the race, calling the allegations very serious and credible. Plattner's opponent, Republican Collins, says these allegations are appalling. Nevertheless, it's not up to me to choose the Democratic nominee for Senate. President Trump heads to a NATO summit in Turkey later today, where Ukraine President Zelensky is expected as well. ABC's Britt Klenitz.
0: Diplomats among NATO nations, they say that leaders, they are weighing fresh pledges of these, you know, advanced air defense systems and a multi-year support framework. But, you know, some allies have been slow to follow through and deliver on those earlier promises. So there's real uncertainty about how far they'll go this time.
22: The U.S. has been removing mines from the southern route of the Strait of Hormuz, with more tankers passing through, says ABC News contributor and former State Department official Steve Ganyard.
3: We could get down into the 60s on a barrel of oil because of this glut. So the Iranian ability to influence this negotiation is going to decrease. We'll see if that makes a difference at the negotiation table.
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15: 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Traffic and weather together every 10 minutes. Here's Joe Salvatore.
8: And Joe, this traffic report is sponsored by Smut. Things a little slow on the Cap City Freeway. No surprise. Eastbound from downtown to I-80. That'll take you 13 minutes. Southbound 5 looking good from downtown to Elk Grove. Eastbound 80 from the split to Roseville. That's a 12-minute drive. Southbound 99 downtown to Elk Grove. You're going to see a little bit of slowing due to a crash just before 47th Avenue. A couple of cars in the center lane. That'll take you 14 minutes to get past that. 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
16: Clear to partly cloudy for tonight, low 53 to 57, mostly sunny Tuesday, high 85 to 89. Plenty of sunshine on Wednesday, the high 92 to 96, and on Thursday, high 96 to 100. I'm AccuWeather's Andy Robb on KFBK, Sacramento's News Radio.
15: Sunny skies, 87 degrees in Jackson, 88 in downtown Sacramento. We have our poll question for you today. Of course, the U.S. soccer team in action today in the World Cup in the round of 16. They are taking on Belgium, and they will have their leading scorer, Flo Balogun, in the lineup. And that, some are saying, is due to President Trump's intervention with the head of FIFA. How do you feel about the President of the United States stepping in and making a request, as it were, of the President of the Soccer Association to intervene in this case and allow the United States, the Americans' best player, in the lineup? We'd like to hear from you. 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We'd also like to hear the reason behind your vote. 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Just ahead on the KFBK Afternoon News, we'll check the top trending stories and go in depth on the U.S. men's soccer team match and the controversy surrounding it.
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15: The U.S. men's soccer team in action at the World Cup's round of 16. The United States taking on Belgium today. Amid the hubbub of the Americans' leading scorer, Flo Balogun, who was initially slated to be out of a lineup today after a first-round red card in the U.S. win over Bosnia-Herzegovina. But that's changed after an appeal by President Trump. We're joined now by ABC's Guy Davies with more.
28: We heard from President Trump earlier saying that he had essentially called the FIFA president, that he didn't like the decision. I think there are a lot of people in the soccer world who also didn't like that decision, but there was a red card that generally leads to a suspension in the next match. In fact, not just generally, that happens every time until now. This has only happened once before in World Cup history. 1962 was the last time a red card suspension was overturned. And I think that's why it's caused such an outcry in the world. If you're a fan of the US men's soccer team, then maybe you don't care. Maybe your top scorer is playing, but that certainly isn't how other fans, least of all Belgium, who have launched an appeal ahead of their game tonight, that's been dismissed out of hand. So we will see Balogun on the field, but it's not without controversy, Joe.
15: And a lot of people are concerned about how much influence President Trump had. We're hearing that here in the United States. Also, are we hearing that in the European nations or internationally as well?
28: Yeah, I think we've all watched what President Trump had to say about that call, about the decision. I think people quite enjoyed hearing him talk about a sport which he admitted himself he doesn't know a lot about, but he didn't like that decision. I think that is the issue here, is about potential political interference. Infantino, the president of FIFA, is known to have his personal relationship with President Trump, and I think that's part of the story here. This is not the first time this organization has been accused of favoring one party over another. So if you're, it does seem that there's some kind of favor that's been cast on the United States. I mean, good for the United States fans, but I don't think we've heard the end of this.
15: Now, the ruling was that he would have his suspension suspended, if I think that might be the right term, for 1 year, which did happen in 1962, if I'm not mistaken. The player from Brazil was ejected from the semifinal, but after, this and that and the other thing, he was eventually allowed to play. So am I correct in that?
28: Yes, you are. And even then, it was deemed to be controversial and the rules were slightly different. So there is this sense that FIFA are not necessarily running these tournaments, not running the sport that's loved by so many in a way that, you know, upholds the integrity and the values of the sport. And I think, you know, it's such a big game for the USA tonight that we hope that any successes or failures are not overshadowed by this controversy. I think that's the danger here, is that we're talking about Flo Balogun, whether he should or shouldn't be on the pitch, and not about whether the U.S. can get through to the next round.
15: Well, it'll certainly be exciting to watch for soccer fans and sports fans in general. I think even those on the edge, on the fringe, kind of enjoy the spectacle of it is the World Cup. Last question. Any predictions for tonight's game between the U.S. and Belgium?
28: Well, I mean, it has to be a Balogun winner, doesn't it? In that last minute, that's the thing that'd be written. But we'll have to see. I just hope that the integrity of the sport survives. And obviously, I'm hoping for an England win overall.
15: And here in the States, we're hoping for the Americans to continue on today. That kickoff later on this afternoon. 4:20 now at News Radio KFBK. Time to check traffic and weather together. We start in the traffic center with Joe Salvatore.
0: And Joe, this traffic report this time around sponsored by the Granite Expo. It's going to take you about 13 minutes to go eastbound on the Cap City Freeway from downtown to I-80. Southbound 5 from downtown to Elk Grove, that's an 18-minute drive. Eastbound 80, that's looking good from the split out to Roseville. Southbound 99, though, 19 minutes from downtown to Elk Grove. There's a crash southbound 99 before 47th Avenue. That's been moved to the center divide. 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
16: Tonight, clear to partly cloudy, a low 53 to 57. Beautiful day Tuesday, mostly sunny, a high 85 to 89. Wednesday, plenty of sunshine, high 92 to 96. And the high for Thursday, 96 to 100. I'm AccuWeather's Andy Robb on KFBK, Sacramento's News Radio.
15: 89 degrees now in Folsom, 88 degrees in downtown Sacramento. I'm Joe Michaels for Kitty O'Neill, the KFBK Afternoon News, continuing now with a check of your money, courtesy of Bloomberg.
2: This is a Bloomberg Money Minute. Global oil supplies on the rise. Prices are falling. Oil today was lower at $68.55 a barrel, and AAA says average gas prices are down to $3.79 a gallon for regular. Several OPEC member nations, including Saudi Arabia and Russia, agreed to pump out more crude to drive prices lower, as they expect a flood of oil to come from Iran and other Persian Gulf nations. On Wall Street, the Dow today at a new record high, getting a big boost from a rebound in chip makers. And as a big South Korean memory chip maker, SK Hynix, will begin selling stock in the U.S. this Friday, it raised $28 billion from U.S. investors. The Dow today up 156 points, the NASDAQ up 288, a more than 1% jump, the S&P added 54. And just in time for that summer barbecue, it's the mashup you didn't know you needed. Pringles is out with a line of potato chip-flavored hot dog buns in three popular Pringles flavors, sour cream and onion, barbecue, and honey mustard. Tom Busby, Bloomberg Radio.
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15: As Northern California cleans up after 4th of July celebrations, animal shelters and wildlife rescues are dealing with the fallout. Even the legal Safe and Sane fireworks can send wild and tame animals into panic, bolting from their homes. Shelters across the region see more strays this time of year because of the holiday and the fireworks.
17: From the beginning of July until the 4th of July, we saw an intake of 157 animals, almost equally split between cats and dogs. On the 4th of July alone, we saw an intake of 45 animals, so it was a pretty big portion of that intake.
15: The Bradshaw Animal Shelter's Brittany Patterson says the shelter waives redemption

0: In fees from a week before to a week after the 4th to help return pets to their homes.
1: And by waiving those redemption fees, it just allows people to get the animals out of the shelter and back into their homes because of that time of the loud noises and scaring their animals. They try to flee, they get out of houses, they run through doors, jump over fences. So we definitely do see that increase and do what we can to help the community get their animals.
0: Brittany says if you find a stray, take it to a local vet right away.
1: If we find a stray, the first thing we do is we microchip it, or we ask people to take it to their vet or their local shelter to find the microchip and scan for that, because it will have that contact information that stays with the animal. Where collars with tags can fall off, the microchip is a permanent contact solution, and keeping that information up to date. So if you move or if your number changes, update that on their microchip as well.
0: And if you're looking to grow your family this summer, the Bradshaw Animal Shelter is offering $20 adoptions right now for cats and kittens. And if you get two, the price is only $30 for the pair. Coming up on the KFBK Afternoon News, the top stories plus traffic and weather together. And we'll go in depth on the trial of the man accused of killing conservative activist Charlie Kirk. That's coming up on KFBK News Radio and live everywhere on the iHeartRadio app.
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15: Spain punches their ticket to the World Cup quarterfinals with a 1-0 win over Portugal. 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
15: Spain has yet to allow a goal in the tournament. They'll take on the winner of tonight's match between the U.S. and Belgium in the next round.
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0: It's 4:30. I'm Joe Michaels for Kitty O'Neill with the KFBK Afternoon News. Here are the stories now trending. The accused killer of Charlie Kirk is making his first court appearance today in Utah. Sports betting at an all-time high during the World Cup and another record being set. We'll explain. Traffic and weather together every 10 minutes on KFBK News Radio. We start in the traffic center with Joe Salvatore.
19: 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Still a slow ride if you're on the Cap City Freeway eastbound from downtown to I-80. That's going to take you 14 minutes. It's a 17-minute ride southbound 5 from downtown to Elk Grove. Eastbound 80 from the split to Roseville, looking good at 12 minutes. Back to school starts now. 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Traffic every 10 minutes, mornings and afternoons. 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
20: Clear to partly cloudy for tonight, low 53 to 57, mostly sunny Tuesday, high 85 to 89. Plenty of sunshine on Wednesday, the high 92 to 96, and on Thursday, high 96 to 100. I'm AccuWeather's Andy Robb on KFBK, Sacramento's News Radio.
0: Sunny skies, 90 degrees in Orangevale, sunny and 89 in downtown Sacramento. Your top story, prosecutors in Provo, Utah, laying out their case against Tyler Robinson, accused of murdering conservative influencer Charlie Kirk last September as part of a week-long preliminary hearing. ABC's Alex Stone reporting now from outside the courthouse in Provo.
21: As one video of Charlie Kirk being shot was shown in court that only the judge and attorneys could see, the judge visibly jumped in reaction to what he was watching. On the witness stand on day one of the hearing, police officer Christopher Bagley described the moment of the shooting.
22: What did you hear again?
23: I heard a gunshot.
21: As graphic videos were shown to the judge, Erica Kirk left the courtroom clutching prayer beads. Alex Stone, ABC News, Provo, Utah.
0: We'll go in depth on the trial of the man accused of killing conservative activist Charlie Kirk at 4:47. Right now at 4:32, let's get more news with KFBK's Noelle Ballard.
24: Joe, AT&T has federal approval that could let it end landline service for nearly 2,000 Californians. KFBK's Dina Kodiak has more.
25: The approval comes despite a previous state order requiring the service to continue. The FCC's decision is the latest in a dispute between AT&T and California officials. The ruling doesn't mean AT&T can end service right away. The company is waiting for the FCC to decide on two other requests about the future of landlines. If AT&T wins, it could start ending landline service in California in 2027. Some people are raising concerns about AT&T's promise to keep landline service for customers who don't have good internet or cell coverage. They argue that the company's standards might not match what people actually experience. Others are concerned about ending traditional landline service as it can be crucial during emergencies like fires, storms, and earthquakes. Dina Kodiak, KFBK, Sacramento's News Radio.
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24: Sports betting outlets are seeing record action with the FIFA World Cup. Fox News reports that analysts have estimated worldwide wagers have reached $50 billion. In fact, the 2026 FIFA World Cup is expected to become the biggest betting event in history. Here in the U.S., Americans are reportedly expected to wager over $3 billion on the matches, driven by online sports betting apps such as FanDuel and DraftKings. That number is expected to increase if the U.S. team keeps advancing. And a woman's journey from California to Hawaii in a rowboat is over in record time. More from KFBK's Jason Nathanson.
1: Kelsey Fendler greeted by cheering fans in Honolulu Friday night as she became the fastest person to row solo across the Pacific Ocean, leaving Monterey, California 44 days ago. As she spotted land for the first time in a month and a half, she had some words of inspiration.
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1: Fendler beat the men's solo row record by over a week and the women's record by over 40 days. She turns 32 tomorrow.
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24: 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I'm Noelle Ballard on the KFBK Afternoon News with Joe Michaels.
0: Thanks, Noelle. The A's swept by the Florida Marlins over the weekend in Sacramento. The Marlins with a 9-8 win on Sunday. 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
7: ABC News, I'm Chuck Sievertson. Another allegation against Graham Plattner, the main Democratic Senate candidate. ABC News has not independently verified the claim, which has been published online. A former girlfriend tells Politico in late 2021, Plattner entered her home while drunk and forced himself on her. In a video message, Plattner calls the allegation false and adds,
22: "Regardless of the inaccuracy of the reporting, but mindful of the political reality it will inflict, we are taking the time to reflect on the best path forward."
7: Two fellow Democrats pulled their endorsements of Plattner after the Politico report came out, Arizona Senator Ruben Gallego and California Congressman Ro Khanna, the latter urging Plattner to drop out of the race, calling the allegations very serious and credible. President Trump heads to a NATO summit in Turkey later today, where Ukraine President Zelensky is expected to ask members for more interceptor missiles. Wall Street indexes closed higher, the Dow at a record high. This is ABC News.
0: 4:36 now on the KFBK Afternoon News with Kitty O'Neill. Today's poll question with yours truly, Joe Michaels filling in. How do you feel about President Trump's intervention in the U.S. soccer team's red card situation with Flo Balogun? 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
0: It's 4:40 at KFBK News Radio. Joe Michaels in for Kitty O'Neill with traffic and weather together every 10 minutes. Here's Joe Salvatore.
19: And Joe, this report is sponsored by UC Davis Health. Still have a slow ride on the Cap City Freeway eastbound as you're headed from downtown to I-80. That's going to take you 15 minutes. Eastbound 80 from the split to Roseville, looking good, 12 minutes there. 16-minute ride from southbound on southbound 5 from downtown to Elk Grove. Southbound 99, looking good from downtown to Elk Grove. Where you see some slow traffic, though, is westbound 5080 split from downtown to Davis. That's going to take you 28 minutes. 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Traffic every 10 minutes, mornings and afternoons. 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
20: Tonight, clear to partly cloudy, a low 53 to 57. Beautiful day Tuesday, mostly sunny, a high 85 to 89. Wednesday, plenty of sunshine, high 92 to 96. And the high for Thursday, 96 to 100. I'm AccuWeather's Andy Robb on KFBK, Sacramento's News Radio.
0: Sunny skies, 92 degrees now in Roseville, sunny and 89 in downtown Sacramento. Your poll question today, how do you feel about President Trump's intervention in the U.S. soccer team's red card situation with Flo Balogun? If you're not familiar, in the round of 32 game, which the U.S. won, their star player, Flo Balogun, their leading scorer, was given a red card, which means you're out for the rest of that game and the next one. However, there was some controversy over the call, U.S. President Donald Trump reaching out to the president of FIFA, the Soccer Association, and asking for a review on this. And as it turns out, they were able to get Flo Balogun back into today's game by suspending the red card situation for 1 year. What do you think?
10: First of all, there was no malice, and he wasn't even looking at the player. He accidentally stepped on his foot. There's been so many different fouls committed that went unchecked by the referees throughout the entire tournament, and it's completely unfair that he got called for that particular foul, let alone getting a red card.
0: And I certainly agree with the sentiment in terms of the sports aspect of that. And I investigated a little bit, and what I found was that how they do these reviews, and I have no idea how this actually works in this day and age, but they send it off to the people that do such things, and they were doing the investigation and looking at this, making the review on still photographs. As opposed to the actual speed of what was happening in the game, they were making this on stills, and I believe that may have had something to do with the call. A bad call, many would say they agree with it. We're wondering, what do you think about the president's intervention?
11: I believe that any action by the American team now will be considered tarnished due to the president's intervention in reinstating that player. It's an unfortunate situation. Thank you.
0: We'd like to know your thoughts on this. 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Just ahead on the KFBK Afternoon News, we'll check the top trending stories and go in depth on the trial of the man accused of killing conservative activist Charlie Kirk. 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
9: A pivotal week in the case against the man accused of assassinating conservative activist Charlie Kirk. Tyler Robinson's preliminary hearing getting underway today in Provo, Utah, marking the first time prosecutors have laid out key evidence in open court. KFBK's Bethany Crouch spoke with ABC News legal analyst Royal Oaks for an overview of what's ahead.
10: What's happening this week is a preliminary hearing in Utah. It's not a trial. It's simply an overview, kind of a mini trial, where the judge listens to the arguments the prosecution wants to make at the real trial. And if there's probable cause to think that Robinson is the killer, meaning a reasonable person would suspect he's guilty, then he'll have to go to trial, at which point, of course, the tougher standard applies, guilt beyond a reasonable doubt.
11: And how much easier is that for prosecutors to clear?
10: It is super easy for prosecutors to clear a bar of probable cause at a preliminary hearing. The judge even lets you use hearsay information, meaning an investigator can say, well, several officers told me this, that, and the other. Usually the defense would be able to cross-examine them, but it's not even necessary at the preliminary hearing. You've got eyewitness testimony, forensic experts, you've got DNA evidence linking Robinson to the rifle. He left behind admissions of responsibility, so it's going to be kind of an overwhelming case for prosecutors this week, just demonstrating that, yes, there's probable cause to think he did it.
11: I understand there's some 40 to 50 exhibits and some described as graphic. So what is the judge weighing beyond just did this happen?
10: Yeah, essentially, as an overview of the trial, of course, you're going to have some gruesome evidence. I mean, the shooter took out Charlie Kirk with a single shot from a high-powered rifle. You've got recorded statements from the former roommate. You've got all the surveillance and cell phone video, the rifle, again, linked to the alleged shooter. So that's why it's going to take upwards of a week to lay out this overview. We may not even see much of a fight by the defense, since they know that it's a virtual certainty it's going to trial. Real big question is, will the government be able to proceed and seek the death penalty on the basis that the shooter put the lives of other people besides Charlie Kirk in jeopardy when he killed Kirk, allegedly.
11: So Utah requires aggravating circumstances for death penalty eligibility. So how do prosecutors argue endangered others in attendance satisfies that here?
10: Yeah, so what they're going to argue is,

0: that this was planned carefully. The rifle was fired at a public event. There was a risk, really, to everyone nearby. There could have been a panic. A high-powered rifle, if you miss, the bullet just keeps going, goes through stuff. It could ricochet. Those are the essential arguments the prosecution is going to make, that he was putting other people potentially at risk.
1: That's ABC News legal analyst Royal Oaks with KFBK's Bethany Crouch. The preliminary hearing, by the way, scheduled to run through the week, with a judge deciding if the case and the death penalty moves forward to trial. 4:50 now on the KFBK Afternoon News. Joe Michaels in for Kitty O'Neill with a look at traffic and weather together. We start in the traffic center with Joe Salvatore.
2: 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Get in the zone. It's a 14-minute ride now if you're on the Cap City Freeway eastbound from downtown to I-80. Eastbound 80 looking good from the split to Roseville, only 13 minutes. 15 minutes on southbound 5 from downtown to Elk Grove. But southbound 99, that's slow. 14 minutes from downtown to Elk Grove, particularly from Broadway to Martin Luther King Jr. Boulevard. 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Traffic every 10 minutes, mornings and afternoons. 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
3: Clear to partly cloudy for tonight, low 53 to 57, mostly sunny Tuesday, high 85 to 89. Plenty of sunshine on Wednesday, the high 92 to 96, and on Thursday, high 96 to 100. I'm AccuWeather's Andy Robb on KFBK, Sacramento's News Radio.
1: Sunny skies, 91 degrees in Folsom, 89 in Sacramento at KFBK News Radio. I'm Joe Michaels in for Kitty O'Neill, and the KFBK Afternoon News continues now with a check of your money from Bloomberg.
4: This is a Bloomberg Money Minute. Microsoft is cutting 6,400 jobs across the company, with half of them, 3,200, coming at its struggling Xbox gaming unit. This comes 3 years after it paid $69 billion to acquire the game maker Activision Blizzard. On Wall Street today, a rebound in shares of big chip makers, names like Qualcomm, Intel, Broadcom, and Micron, lifting the markets, along with the U.S. services sector expanding in June as more firms took on more new hires and inflation eased up. The Dow today up 156 points, the Nasdaq gaining 288, a more than 1% jump. The S&P was up 54 in oil, a little bit lower, closing just below $69 a barrel, as big producers like Saudi Arabia and Russia said they were going to boost production to drive prices down. And look for sticker shock in the morning. Arabica coffee bean futures up 19% on Monday, the biggest one-day increase in 26 years on worries about El Nino. Tom Busby, Bloomberg Radio.
1: President Donald Trump heading to Turkey this week for the annual NATO summit, where he'll meet with world leaders, including Ukrainian President Vladimir Zelensky. News Nation's Trevor Shirley has more.
5: Issues like the wars in Iran and Ukraine are expected to loom large over the summit of NATO countries, which President Trump has repeatedly called into question over their commitment to the alliance.
6: The new Air Force One will make its first overseas trip this evening as President Donald Trump flies to Turkey for the NATO summit. The president is set to meet with world leaders, including Syrian President Ahmad al-Shara and Ukrainian President Volodymyr Zelensky. It's expected the president will again press NATO allies to have a hand in securing the Strait of Hormuz, an issue some have been reluctant to get involved in. At last year's NATO summit, the president got new spending concessions from most of the NATO members. Now this year, he's expected to try to hold them to those spending commitments. The president has long complained NATO members were not paying their share into the alliance's defense. His meeting with President Zelensky comes as Ukraine tries to refocus attention on its war with Russia, after modest battlefield gains and successful drone strikes deep into Russian territory.
7: I think we're getting much closer than people realize, and President Putin wants it to end. I will tell you that very strongly. What a good call. And President Zelensky actually wants it to end now. And we're going to be going to NATO, and we're going to be talking about it. And I think we're going to get it ended.
5: President Trump is also expected to hold a news conference before he returns to the U.S. later this week. President Trump leaves later tonight. He's expected to return to Washington on Wednesday. Reporting in Washington, I'm Trevor Shirley.
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